has taken them over. And do you know why you're continuing in the loose living that you're in? It's because the spirit of hell is taking you over. I wish to God I could get a hold of it right here at the close of this preaching. I feel a critical point for some in this building. Not many, many years ago, before they sang, I was preaching a meeting about like I'm preaching tonight. Brother Kendall was there, Sister Cindy, some of my other young folks here. A young man stood at the far right side of the church. God spoke to me and told me, said, you tell him that I said, if he don't straighten up his ways of living, he'll not live out his days. I walked over there. I said, Layton, God said to tell you in not many days, you're going to lose your life. Brother Brent, you know all about it. He's from that area. I said to myself, God, do you really want me to tell that man he's going to die? God said, tell him. I said, I've had enough of his sin. I walked over there and I said, young man, how old would you say? 17? 17. You're not too young to go to hell. You're not too young to go to hell. Prayed for you this morning, standing right there. It's been a major bump in your life. If you'll follow on to know God, you'll forget that bump. It'll be gone from you and out of your memory. Oh, there may be a scar there that you'll look back and say, I wish it had never happened. But he'll take the sting out of it. He'll take the sting out of it. Eight months later, on a Friday night, mad at his mother, screamed at her over the telephone, slammed the phone down on the receiver. The pastor, the principal of that school said, Layton, don't talk to your mother like that. Stormed out the door, got in his mama's car and took off down that road. Curvy roads. Lost control of the car. Went over the ditch and took the nose of that car and stood it straight up on a stump. And drove the engine up in the car and killed him and took him to hell. 8 months ago, the Holy Ghost said, if you don't straighten up, you're going to lose your soul. You know what makes me sad? It's how much more is the Holy Ghost going to have to speak before some of us decide God's talking to me? When are we going to forget that this ain't a fun game that we're here? God's a reaching for your soul. The Lord dealt with my heart. I asked Brother Bailey. I said, God, we've preached on hell to our children. Look at us like we're crazy. I said, but God, help me tonight to paint a picture of hell so vivid that they can't deny that there is a place called hell where men will go and spend eternity forever. How black is hell, preacher? Turn these lights off. You see, it's so dark. It makes your feet, while walking fast, all of a sudden come to a slow pace. I don't want to run into nothing. I don't want to fall. My fall may be fatal. I got to be so careful. Take it, young girl. Take it, young boy. I feel the Holy Ghost in this house. Stick your hand up in front of your face. Hold it up there. I said, hold it up there. Come on. Don't you disobey the Holy Ghost tonight. Hold it up there. Can you see it? Can you see it? Can you recognize it? Tell me how many fingers you see. But that's still not as black as hell's going to be. Hell's going to be a lot blacker. My God, I'd get a hold of God tonight. I'd say, I'm quit playing games. I'm throwing it aside. I'm getting down to business.

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Iba ba ba ba hosa ta. 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Na. The darkness of hell. The darkness of hell. I'll go there forever. I'll lose my soul. If I continue in sin.

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I come here this year and God spoke to me and said, this year I'm sending you on business to deal with souls. I feel the Holy Ghost giving a wail in this building. I said, I feel the Holy Ghost giving a wail and cry in this building. Hear it? Men weeping in hell. Men crying in hell. Men pleading in hell. Let me out. Let me out. Let me out. I'll give it up. I'll slay it off. I'll do away with it. I won't question it no more. Let me out of hell. Let me out. My God. My God. I feel the Holy Ghost. Somebody better grip a hold of something in their soul. Somebody better grip a hold of something. Hear me. Preacher! You tell me you don't want to go to hell, but what pride is holding you from screaming out where you're standing? God, I'm sorry. I'm sorry. Will you forgive me? I'm sorry. Will you forgive me? I'll turn the internet off. I'll not talk in that chat room no more. I'll go home and some things I got hid in my closet. There's some young girls in this building. You got it bagged up in your closet. The Holy Ghost in this darkness has let me know it. And you're going to have to go home. If you're going to make peace with God, you're going to have to start right in your heart, giving it up. I'll get rid of it, God. If you save me tonight, I'll go home and get rid of it. Hold off on the music. I want some saved, Holy Ghost-filled sisters that can cry with the loudness of your voice. And some of you saved, Holy Ghost-filled brothers, I want you to cry as loud as you can. The Holy Ghost spoke to me and said, if my preaching don't wake them up, tragedy will not stop them from going any further. Hear that woman crying. Hear that man crying. Somebody cry, let me out. Let me out. That's what they're screaming in hell right now. Let me out. Let me out. Young boy is a crying. I'll give up that filthy magazine. I'll let go of it. I'll shake loose of it. I'll throw away the makeup. I'll show up the split. I'll get right with God. I'll not play around no more. Hell. Has moved to meet thee at thy coming. Darkness awaits you. Blackness of hell awaits you. Rebellious soul that won't listen. You won't heed the counsel of your pastor.
You won't listen to your mother.

son of death. Well, you got to say to him, not now. Not this. We're both in hell. What's that not saying? You're the son of God. Let me get to him. Turn the lights on. Turn the lights on. There shall be weeping and gnashing of teeth. Hallelujah. Hear me tonight. Mama, that's right, you better embrace that daughter. Because if you don't, hell's going to take her. That little spirit you let her get by with, it's just a courtship of hell. Sister Bailey, Brother Bailey, see these little children running to their mamas and daddies? The thought of hell should make us run to God. Because he said, unless you become as little children, you shall no wise inherit the kingdom.

I'm done preaching. But just a couple sisters, that's it. I'm not a poet. I was in prayer today. Brother Ron Evans, God spoke to my heart and said, get a pen and write it down. I begin to write, listen to me. Hell, that awful place which no tongue can tell, the miseries and pains of hell no man forever can tell. Hell, oh hell, it has robbed me of life's living well. It has doomed my soul forever to tell the misery of this awful place called hell. So if eyes to see and ears to hear, give way to that place called Calvary, or lest in hell forever be. In hell, oh hell, in hell. Hell from beneath has moved to meet you. Oh, it's just for that person in the nursing home. The Bible said in Job chapter 18 and verse 18, he shall be driven from light into darkness, and from darkness chased out of the world. He wants you in a car wreck at a young age. He wants you hooked on drugs at a young age. He wants you hooked on sin. Sing. With as much God that's in this house, there shouldn't be

0: is making a mark in my life. That's where my life taken, made a point of turning. Mister, ma'am, don't cut your hair. Don't wear makeup in jewelry. But have a spirit that can't be controlled. You'll still go to hell like a drug addict. Hear me tonight. Every individual in this building that claims to be saved, you ought to be in this altar with somebody weeping and crying. I don't care if it ain't my child. Preachers, if you ever expect God to anoint you to preach to the lost, and them that come hear you preach, you ought to get out that pew and find yourself on your knees weeping for some other soul, keeping them out of hell. Come on here, from the back to the front. Somebody help us get a hold of God. Some of the things I'm toiling with, I want to be sold out to the power of the Holy Ghost more than anything else. Mercy's knocking on your door. I said, mercies are knocking on your door.
1: But we found
0: mercies are knocking on your door.
1: When we nailed
0: out, I'm telling you, I know some of our elders can't get up and come to this altar, but I'm telling you, there's a spirit of hardness that the enemy wants to get a hold of some of our folk. I'd break out of it tonight. I fall on my knees and weep before God. 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

0: Help me, God. 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
1: Both you.
0: God, give us conviction more than anything. 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
1: Had God chosen, we would surely be lost, but we found.

0: 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They come back on. 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Not one light. Not one light. Not one ray of light. Not one ray of light.
1: We would
0: oh, God.
1: Be loved, but we found mercy.
0: Not one.
1: When we
0: stood
1: at the cross.
0: Oh, God.
1: Oh, mercy.
0: I'm a reaching out to you.
1: Mercy.
0: I'm a reaching out to you.

0: 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Give us an altar service we'll never wipe out of our memory.
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3: Regardeth the life of his beast. You believe that? A righteous man regardeth the life of his beast. But the tender mercies of the wicked are cruel. Amen. In in Deuteronomy, he says, thou shalt not muzzle the ox which treadeth out the corn. Amen. Amen. 1 Corinthians chapter 9. Am I not an apostle? Am I not free? Have I not seen Jesus Christ our Lord? Are not ye my work in the Lord? If I be not an apostle unto others, yea, yet doubtless I am to you. For the seal of mine apostleship are ye in the Lord. Mine answer to them that do examine me is this: have we not the power to eat and drink? Have we not power to lead about a sister to wife, as well as other apostles, and as the brethren of the Lord in Cephas? Or I only in Barnabas, have we not power to forbear working? Amen. Who goeth to warfare at any time at his own charges? Who planteth a vineyard and eateth not the fruit thereof? Or who feedeth a flock and eateth not the milk of the flock? Say I these things as a man, or saith not the law the same also? Amen. For it is written in the law, amen, Deuteronomy 25 and 4, for it is written in the law of Moses, thou shalt not muzzle the ox that treadeth out the corn. Doth God take care for us?

0: oxen.
1: Or saith he it altogether for our sakes? For our sakes, no doubt, this is written, that he that ploweth should plow in hope, and that he that thresheth in hope should be a partaker of his hope. Amen. The Bible says, by the where there are no ox, where no ox is, the crib is clean. No harvest. Where ain't got any ox, the crib's clean. Amen. You don't even have to clean out the barn when there's no ox. Amen. And there's no corn in the corn crib. But by the strength of the ox, he said, there is much increase. Hallelujah. Amen. God said, don't muzzle the ox that treads out the corn. He said, a righteous man regards the life of his beast. Amen. He feeds him. Amen. Builds him a barn. Amen. The ox don't have to furnish his own wagon even. Farmer gives him a wagon to pull. Ox don't have to go out and buy himself a plow. The farmer buys him a plow. Builds him a barn. Feeds him. Takes good care of his ox. Amen. Because with the labor of the ox, there's much increase. He even commanded it in the law and repeated here in the New Testament, thou shalt not muzzle the ox that treadeth out the corn. Amen. A righteous man regardeth the life of his beast. Amen. Well, Paul said the reason God said don't muzzle the ox that treads out the corn is to teach us to take care of God's preachers. Amen. Take good care of God's preachers. That's why we support the preachers good here at the Highway of Holiness Church. Amen. Because we believe the Bible. Amen. And we're going to practice the Word of God. Up and down through this valley and up and down through the country, there's a bunch of people, amen, that believe the ox should furnish his own barn. The ox should furnish his own wagon. The ox should furnish his own plow. Amen. And they'll let you work real hard for them if you go out and work for somebody else till you get enough to feed yourself. Amen. Then you can come work for us. Amen. That's what's going on. That's what's going on in many a church. And you know there's some old stupid ox out there that think that's a premium or something. That's a wonderful thing, you know, that they go out and work and make their own feed and go and plow for that stingy bunch up there where they live. Amen. Why, the worthless skunks don't deserve an ox. Amen. They deserve to have a crib that don't have any corn in it. Amen. They don't deserve the increase of the ox. As a matter of fact, God believes that too. And he said, you're cursed with a curse. Amen. Windows of heaven are closed to you. Oh, you say, Brother Collins, I know a whole lot of holiness churches. It's going on, been going on for years, but they ain't going on much. God hasn't sent them far around the world, I guarantee you that. And they don't believe in supporting the preacher. They don't believe in tithing. Amen. They believe it's a sin to tithe. Amen. Well, I can show you a bunch of Church of Christ that's still in existence. Some of them doing better than some of these little cracker box holiness churches that don't believe in tithing neither. Amen. I can show you a bunch of folks in this world that's got a religion and support it pretty good. Amen. They carry on. Anybody and his brother can have a church. Amen. Preach anything you want to. And there's some folks who like it. But God ain't going to bless it. And God ain't going to send it around the world either. He's going to keep them right where they are. He's going to keep them right in that little old corner they're in. Because God wants the right message to go around the world. God wants the right message, the truth of God, to go around the world. There is no future for a man that won't take care of his ox. The Bible says he's not righteous. Righteous man, he regards the life of his beast. If a man's righteous, he'll want to take good care of his preacher. Amen. If he's righteous, he will. If he's got a half a vision for the things of God, he'll want to take care of his preacher. Amen. He'll want to see him well taken care of. As a matter of fact, praise God. He said in this same ninth chapter of 1 Corinthians, praise God, let me go on reading. Amen. If we have sown unto you spiritual things, is it a great thing if we shall reap your carnal thing? If others be partakers of this power over you, are not we rather? Nevertheless, we have not used this power, but suffer all things. And there's a whole lot of churches that's willing to let their preachers suffer. Amen. And I'll go a little bit farther. There's a whole lot of naive preachers that believe that there's some premium on that type of suffering. Amen. Did you know that Paul had to repent of this very thing he just said in 2 Corinthians? He said, I have fully preached you the full gospel. I have withheld nothing as profitable to you except for the upkeep of the ministry. That's my paraphrasal. And he said, forgive me of this wrong. It's wrong for a preacher, amen, to allow people to go on and not support the ministry. It's wrong for him to refuse to receive offerings. He'll have to repent just like Paul did. Why is it wrong? Because he not only robs himself of a blessing, he robs the people of a blessing. Amen. Oh, it don't take much of a man to get out and make a living. And most preachers are smart enough and wise enough. They can make a better living than they can make pastoring a church or evangelizing. Amen. I mean, it's no trouble to get a job. If you want to work, it's not a bit of trouble to get a job. Amen. But I'll tell you what. When a preacher does that and won't allow his people to support him with tithes and offerings, he curses himself and curses his congregation. I'll tell you, every last one of those churches, and you tell them I said so, send this tape to them. They're on a dead end street. They're not going anywhere. And their preachers are not going anywhere. Amen. And they're not going to have any preachers that's going anywhere. If they do, they're going to change the way they believe about tithes and offerings. Amen. How many do you know that have gone anywhere? They're not going anywhere. They're not sending the gospel around the world. They're not going themselves. They're too busy making a living. Amen. They can't feed the congregation because they haven't got time to meditate and wait on God and get anything from God. Their congregations are cursed with spiritual starvation because they have nothing to say. It's very simple. If you got to work 8 and 10 hours a day for a living, you not got time to study and pray and wait on God. Amen. And I'll tell you about all these preachers, almost without exception. They've got about a half a dozen or a dozen messages that they preach all the time. They never get a new one. And no matter where they start, they wind up at the same place because they haven't studied. Amen. One reason God has blessed this cassette ministry and sent it around the world is because we had something to say. It wasn't all amen, glory to God, hallelujah, praise God, bless God, amen, glory to God, hallelujah. We have plenty of them. We believe in that. Amen. But we had something to say. Amen. You know, by the grace of God and Billy's tireless labors, the hardest working man in the highway of the Holiness Church, we're sending 75,000 tapes a year around the world. And what is it? It's this full gospel message that preaches it right. And not only preaches it right, does it right. Amen. There's a lot of churches talk about tithes and offerings, but there ain't a half a dozen in the Miami Valley that preaches it right and does it right. Amen. If they did, they'd be blessed more. If they did, their pastor'd be blessed more. Amen. And they're not doing it. Listen to what he says. Praise God. Do you not know that they which minister about the holy things, who was that? That was a whole Levitical priesthood. A small tribe took tithes from 12 bigger tribes. They had just a little above the average income of the people. Amen. They had one-tenth plus of everything that 12 tribes made. If they'd have been 10 tribes paying tithes to them, they'd have had the average if they'd have been as big a tribe. They weren't as big a tribe to start with. Amen. So therefore, they had a standard of living that was a little above the run of the mill. Amen. Why? God didn't want his cause going begging. God didn't want his ministry second class. Amen. Hallelujah. God wanted his ministry first class. And it was. That is, until they backslid. When they backslid, they quit paying tithes and offerings. And the Levites went back to work, just like anybody has to do. Amen. Do you not know that they which minister about holy things live of the things of the temple? What things? Everything. They got 10% of what the tribes made in increase. They ate with the people just about all of the offerings that they brought into the tabernacle. Amen. And enjoyed that fellowship with the people that brought their offerings. Amen. And they that wait at the altar are partakers with the altar. What does that mean? That means that that lamb that was roasting, that ox that was roasting, that barbecue that was roasting on the altar that the people were getting ready to eat, the priest helped them eat it. Amen. They had fellowship together. Amen. They helped them eat it. They're partakers with the altar. All you have to do is read. Amen. In the law. This is interpreting the law of ministerial support in the New Testament, folks. This is not the Old Testament I'm reading. This is New Testament doctrine. After he says, do you not know that they which minister about holy things live of the things of the temple, and they that wait at the altar are partakers with the altar, even so. Look those two words up in the Greek. Amen. Even means just exactly what it says. Equal. Even. We wouldn't have put a seat in this church after Jim Lawson got done with them if he'd have cut the top of the end off one of them, or two ends off one of them. Why? Because it wouldn't have been even. Amen. It'd have been something lacking. Praise God. Yes. We wouldn't even bought them from the factory. If we'd have got one that wasn't as big as the rest of them, we'd have sent it back. Said, I want my money's worth. Huh? Because it wasn't even. Strong word, even. So is even a stronger word, and put both of them together, it means in exactly the same manner. In exactly the same way. In exactly the same amount. Amen. Exactly. Even so hath the Lord ordained that they which preach the gospel shall live of the gospel. Oh, I'm going to be real good to my people. I'm going to work and make me a living, and I'm going to take that burden off my people of supporting me and giving me a living. I got too much pride to allow people to put me on charity. Yeah, and you dummy, you'll make them to be cursed too. Amen. You'll curse that church to a second-class church. You'll curse that church to a second-class blessing. Amen. Because it's God's will, praise God, to take care of His beast. I tell you, folks, we got a good preacher down our church. He works and makes a living for his family, and gives tithes and offerings to the church, and he don't take nothing from the church, and he buys his own house, and he buys his own car, pays his own gas, and you know, we don't even have to take any offerings down our church, bunch of dummies. Amen. Stupid. Cursed. Amen. If you don't allow people to bless you, you're robbing them the blessing. I never turn anything down that folks wants to give me. Amen. I mean, I'm not like that Oklahoma preacher's whole revival, and somebody brought him some green onions out of the garden, and he thanked them from everything that he got in the grocery pound. He said, whoever brought them whole onions said you can take them home with you. If I didn't like onions, I'd like act like I liked them. Amen. I wouldn't insult God and the good saints of God. Amen. I wouldn't kick at His offering. I wouldn't kick at His plan. I wouldn't kick at His program by robbing somebody of a blessing that wants to help the preacher. Because you see, God ain't poor. God is unbelievably rich. God is beyond degree rich. He owns the cattle of 1,000 hills and all the taters in the hills and all the oil under the hills and all the coal and all the gold and all the diamonds and all the platinum and all the silver. Amen. And all the rubies and all the pearls. Amen. Including you and me. Amen. You see, we're just working on God's land. Amen. He only charges us 10% plus an offering. Amen. Amen. A sharecropper only gets 2/3. A good sharecropper. Amen. Some of them, amen, only get half. Here in Ohio, they furnish all the seed and all the fertilizer, and they get half. And the labor, amen, they get half. Amen. God was good to us. He didn't take half. He didn't take 33 1/3%. Amen. No, amen, tenant farmer down in Arkansas, he only got a third. I mean, he had to give the veil on the land a third. God's good to us. Praise God. He asks us for a tenth for his preachers and an offering to keep up the house of God, and promises us to open the windows of heaven. When we don't do it, you know what happens to us? We shut the windows of heaven. The preacher that don't preach it closes the windows of heaven on his own ministry. The preacher that don't practice it closes the windows of heaven on his own family. Amen. Not only does he close the windows of heaven upon his own family and upon his own preaching, upon his own ministry, he shuts up the windows of heaven for his whole congregation. Amen. Oh, yeah. Some of us are like the black man that read where it's better to give than to receive. And he said, receiving's good enough for me. Amen. They want to be on the receiving end. You say, well, you think preachers ought to give too? Yes. They ought to give up everything. Preach the gospel. Ought to give their whole life and time to preach the gospel. Amen. If you have to work, that's all right. I've had to do it myself. Paul had to. Amen. Others have had to. God will help you. Praise God. But if you'll preach it and feed the sheep and pray and seek God and study and feed the sheep something worthwhile and give them something they can get their teeth into, amen, feed your cattle and they'll give you milk and wool in return and beefsteak. Praise God. If you'll give them a chance, you'll be a blessing. I'll tell you, if you don't tithe, you're cursing your whole family. You're cursing your kids that grew up under your feet. You're cursing your wife. Amen. The law said, cursed shalt thou be when thou comest in. Cursed. Read the 28th chapter of Deuteronomy. Amen. Cursed shalt thou be in the city. Cursed shalt thou be in the country. Amen. And most of us tithe till we get a big insurance settlement. Amen. We forget about God and the preacher. I preach that if you have a windfall profit, it ought to show up in the preacher's income. Amen. I preach that you ought not to send it all over the world. Praise God. You ought to take care of your pastor, the ox that's doing your work. Amen. Well, he don't need anything. I'm going to send it this missionary out here. Amen. That missionary is not doing your work. Amen. If Roger goes out here and ties steel all day for a bridge construction job, amen, it comes payday after he's tied steel all week in the cold and in the bitter elements. Amen. And when it comes time to get the paycheck, amen, the paymaster says, we're docking you this week, Roger, because somebody down the street here, there's an old lady down the street, there's some old grandmas down the street needs it worse than you do. How long would you work at that job? And would you think that the employer was just because he took your income and gave it to some poor old widow? I'll tell you what you do when you do that. You curse the preacher, you curse yourself, and curse the widow that got the tithe. Amen. There's other offerings and other tithes to take care of them. When the ox is doing your work, you take care of your ox, not somebody else's ox. Amen. When the ox is doing your work, you take care of him and not somebody way off in Timbuktu. Amen. That you had a hankering or a notion or it popped in your head to send them a big offering. Amen. No, if you want to curse your life, fail to do this. Amen. You'll reap in reverse. Amen. If you do it, you'll be blessed. Your preacher will be blessed. That's why we do that at the Highway of Holiness Church. That's why we help the preachers at the Pentecostal Highway of Holiness Church. That's why you look out for the men of God that come to the Highway of Holiness Church. Amen. And that's why God has honored this church in the last 20 years with a worldwide ministry. They had a ministry before that, but it's inside these four walls. Amen. It was all tied up in this little operation. It was a narrow ministry, if you will. Not too much interested in missionaries. Not too much interested in sending the gospel out into all the world. And I might add that God is not interested in sending a gospel into all the world that's not right. He won't honor it if it's not right. But if it's right, he'll bless it. If it's right, he'll honor it. If it's right, he'll put that preacher and his church on the map for God. If it's right, amen, he'll be proclaimed in their message to the ends of God's green earth. If it's not, he'll leave them in the corner where they are. Amen. That's why there's a lot of preachers sitting around our holiness church like old maids who can't get a husband. Amen. It's because they haven't honored God themselves as they should. They don't have a burden for the ministry themselves. As a matter of fact, they're jealous of any preacher that's successful. Amen. They just can't hardly stand it. They seem to delight or think that there's some sort of a premium, amen, on not taking an income from the people that you labor for. Amen. Well, God said a righteous man, he regards the life of his beast. A righteous man, he takes care of his ox. Why, a righteous man, he'll even take care of his dog. Amen. Unless they're like old Brother Buzzard bought a farm. And when he bought the farm, he got an old Indian with it. Those days, you bought a farm in Oklahoma, had an Indian squatting on the farm, you just got the Indian with it. This old Indian had a bunch of dogs. Amen. Brother Buzzard was Sister Davis's dad, incidentally. Amen. George Davis' wife's dad. Amen. Bought this farm and had an old Indian on it, had a bunch of dogs. Amen. And the dogs got so expensive and he had to feed them all the time and he just decided to kill all them dogs. That way he wouldn't have to feed them. Amen. So he went off with his dogs and his gun. After a while he come back, hadn't fired a shot. Amen. Brother Buzzard asked him if he killed them dogs and he said, no, he said, I didn't have nerve enough to shoot them dogs. Brother Buzzard said, I just locked them up in the barn. I'm going to let them starve to death. Amen. A righteous man even regards his dog. But there's a lot of folks in holiness ranks. Amen. And I know a bunch of them, brother. Amen. They'd let you starve to death before they'd embrace this doctrine that I've preached today. Amen. And they're not blessed neither. They're cursed. They're cursed, and their family's cursed, and their children's going to be cursed, and their church is cursed. Their future's cursed. Their ministry's limited. Amen. I didn't say it, the Bible did. It said you're cursed with a curse. Bring all the tithes into the storehouse. Prove me herewith, and see if I'll not pour out upon you a blessing that you'll hardly be able to contain. Amen. And what's that church that does that? Amen. Generally, they won't have to be carrying very big debts. Amen. They'll prosper and grow, and they're not afraid to go in debt because they know that God will help them to make the payments. If they have to float a mortgage, praise God, God will help them. Amen. They don't have to worry. You don't have to worry when the windows of heaven's open, praise God. Hey, I've done enough sowing. I don't have to worry no more. Plant me on a flat rock, praise God, in the hills of Missouri, like old Grandpa Groves. He homesteaded a log cabin on a flat rock in the hills of Missouri. So I'm not going to go to church. I'm not going to attend church anymore. So I'm just going to live for God at home, go pray and read the Bible at home. Amen. Got to pray and read the Bible. The more he prayed, the more he read the Bible, the more he wanted to go to church. Praise God. He became the preacher that preached a bunch of those people into the kingdom of God. As a matter of fact, Sister Mildred Pinkley saw him standing at the gate when she died with cancer. Said, there's Grandpa Groves. He's waiting for me at the gate. Praise God. Amen. His son was Asa Groves. And his children are preachers. And his great-grandson has preached for us right here behind this pulpit. Praise God. A family that'll do right is going to be blessed. Put me on a flat rock. Well, just because you put me on a flat rock, said I'm not going to help him no more. That don't stop the windows of heaven. When the winds of heaven open, ain't fall on a flat rock. Ain't fall on a rocky top in Tennessee. Amen. Praise God. They can fall on a dismal valley in Ohio. When the windows of heaven is open and they're falling you, they can't nobody cheat you out of your harvest. Whatsoever a man soweth, that shall he also reap. Amen. Hallelujah. Let's stand and pray. Father, bless this message, Lord. Challenge our hearts to delight in the ways of the Lord. Help us to regard the life of our beasts, to regard our ox. Wherever this tape goes, wherever it's heard, help the people rally to the side of the struggling ox. All some preacher's needs is just a little help, a little encouragement. They'll pray better, and they'll preach better, because God's people showed that they cared. God, I pray across this dismal land, cursed with such iniquity, Lord, and juvenile delinquency, that Thou, Lord God, will bless the land with Your power, with Your honor, with Your blessing, and with Your privilege. I thank You, Lord, for the privilege of giving. I thank You, Lord, for the privilege of giving regularly and faithfully, rallying to the need. Thank You, Lord. In Jesus' name, amen. As Sister Collins sings, let's gather around the altar and let's tarry a little for the Lord. Amen. For we not got too far to go.

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1: 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Up next, another great message from Jordan Dean.
2: I wouldn't have to say anything, but I'm glad to be here tonight. I'm thankful for what God's doing in my life. Thank you for what he's doing for my family, people around me. I'm glad to be here. As you can tell, I'm kind of nervous right now. I've sung in front of 500 people, but I don't know if I've ever preached in front of 500 people, so it's a little different. So if you see me fall out on the floor, it's a good chance I'm not slain in the spirit, okay? Anyways, but I'm glad to be here. I'm glad that I was planning on coming out here by myself. But I'm glad that mom and dad decided to come with me. It's hard to leave a church when you're pastoring, but we figured they can make it one Sunday without us. So I'm glad they tagged along. And I'm sorry Dad got stuck on the camera back there. He's usually the one up here. Yeah, he volunteered. He got himself into that one. But I'm glad to be here. If you'll turn with me in your Bibles to the book of Ruth. Chapter 1. We were singing, I'm on the battlefield for my Lord, and it reminded me of a story. Dad's probably told it before. But my grandpa was in World War II. At the end of the world, at the end of the war, they had a bunch of stuff laying around that they had captured or taken away from the Japanese. And Paul was late getting over there, so all the good stuff had already been gone. Like all the guns and everything that looked good was already gone. But he picked up this sword, the samurai sword, and said, "You know what? I'm gonna take this back home." Probably he didn't think it was that important, but he took it on back home. He brought it home. They put it on a plaque. They put it up on the wall, and for a while, and after a while, it got shoved into the couch, and it somehow ended up in the closet and got moved around because it was just a sword that Dad brought back from the war. But one day, Dad says, "Are y'all going to do anything with that sword?" My grandma says, "Son, would you please take that sword out here for somebody comes here and chops our heads off? Would you please get that sword out of here?" He said, "I'll take it." So we took it home, put it on the board, put it up on the side of the wall. And I used to take mandolin lessons from this Japanese guy. And he was playing some concerts with us, and he came over to the house one night and began to look at that sword. And my dad said, "You know, that's a sword from Japan." He's like, yeah, I know. Yeah, I'm from Japan. I think I would know that. That's a Japanese sword." He said, "That's just a sword." He said, "That's just a sword that Dad brought back from the war." He's like, oh, but listen, that sword was carried by a captain. The sword you have right now, it was carried by a captain. The devil might try to beat you down so many times in your life. Might try to make you think that there's no point in fighting on. There's no point in fighting on the battlefield for your Lord. There's no point in doing that. But you point him back to Calvary. He said, "Devil, that's where you lost your sword right there." Oh, I'm thankful I'm on the battlefield for my Lord tonight. Ruth chapter 1, verse 1. Verse 1, it says, "Now it came to pass in the days when the judges ruled that there was a famine in the land, and a certain man of Bethlehem, Judah, went to sojourn in the country of Moab, he and his wife and his two sons. And the name of the man was Elimelech, and the name of his wife, Naomi. And the name of their two sons, Mahlon and Chilion." It's Ephrathites, I guess that's the right way to say it. I'm from Greene County, I'm sorry. Virginia, of Bethlehem, Judah. "And they came into the country of Moab and continued there. And Elimelech, Naomi's husband, died. And she was left and her two sons. And they took them wives of the women of Moab. The name of the one was Orpah, and the name of the other Ruth. And they dwelled there about 10 years. And Mahlon and Chilion died also, both of them. And the woman was left of her two sons and her husband. Then she arose with her daughters-in-law that she might return from the country of Moab, for she had heard in the country of Moab how that the Lord had visited his people in giving them bread. Brother Darrell, would you lead us in prayer, brother?
3: Heavenly Father, we thank you for this opportunity.
4: We do need
3: you, Lord, to hear your word this evening. We're asking you right now.
4: Anoint our ears.
3: Knowing that your word is anointed, we ask you, Lord, to be spiritual and use him.
4: Speak to him, Lord. Young people
3: ask God, Lord, draw us. We ask you to increase the young people tonight, Lord. Let everything be done to your glory and honor. We thank you for it. We give you the praise.
4: Pray.
3: Wonderful name of Jesus.
2: Amen. I want to preach to you tonight, if the Lord will help me, on a generation from Moab. I might stutter trying to get it out, but this has been on my heart for some time now, and I want to share it with you. It says, now it came to pass in the days of when the judges ruled. This is talking about Elimelech. He dwells in the country of Bethlehem, and there's a famine in the land. Now, when a famine's in the land, I'm sure I've never had a famine in my land, but there's chaos. What are we going to do now? There's no more bread. What are we going to do? But Elimelech decides, I'm going to take my family to Moab. Moab looks like the desirable land. It looks like a land that's prosperous. It looks like a land that can help us get back to where we need to be. I'm going to take my family here and we're going to be prosperous. We're going to live better than we're living here because there's a famine here. There was a famine in the land of Bethlehem. Do we know what Bethlehem means? The house of bread. He gets so focused on this famine that he decides it's time to go. There's no point in staying here, but I'm going to Moab. Moab is, if you look it up, it's called the desirable land, but it was a land that was born out of sin. It seems to be prosperous. It gives signs of a better future. It looks like a land of opportunity. But he was either having a good or a bad relationship with the people of God in Bethlehem. They was either fighting against them or they was for them. That doesn't really seem like a land you could go to. One minute you're fighting against, one minute they're your best friend. That doesn't seem very good. That doesn't seem very trustworthy at all. But Elimelech sees, oh, if I could just go, I'm sure that we'll be all right. It looks good. Nothing looks bad about it. I'm gonna go and see what happens. He goes and you see what happens. He loses his life. Elimelech dies. Apparently, it wasn't that very prosperous of a time for him because he dies. It's a separation of just one verse. How quick his life leaves him. I'm sorry, I almost stuttered tonight, but I'm gonna try to get through it. But let me introduce you to a place called this world. It's the same as Moab. It's a desirable land. It seems to have everything that can make us feel good. It seems to have the things that can make us prosper. It seems to have the things that will give us a better future for us and our family. But as Moab was death for Elimelech, so this world shall be death for you if you choose it. And another thing about this world is that it's either on a good or bad relationship with the people of God. One minute we want to come in church and we want to shout the glory down. We want to speak in tongues and dance before God. We'll go out and we'll focus on other things of this world. We'll focus on the technology or the sports or the fashions or Hollywood or music. We'll focus on the things of this world. But it means death. Could I tell you tonight, do not go to Moab. Stay away from Moab. It means death. And I'm sure Elimelech, his friends will come to him and say, Elimelech, please don't leave Bethlehem. Please, we'll have another harvest. They call it the house of bread for a reason. Please stay here in Bethlehem. No, I gotta go to Moab. It seems to be the right thing that I need. I'm gonna go. And he loses his life. But that's not all. It affects the people around him. He loses his 10 years later, believe it was, his sons die. It doesn't say how. But his sons die. His choice not only affected his own life, but it affected his son's life. They lost their lives in the land of Moab. Be careful of the choices that you make. Stay away from Moab because it won't only affect your life, but it'll affect the people around you that look up to you. God help us today. Elimelech dies and his sons die. Can you imagine the state that Naomi, his wife, is in? Can you imagine? We talk about depression and anxiety all the time. You do not know how it feels until you've been there. But I've faced that myself, but I can't imagine the pain that she's going through. I've lost my husband. We had to leave my land because it was a famine. There was nothing left there for me. I lost my husband. I've lost my two sons, Brother Darrell. What am I going to do? There's no hope for me. And I'm sure her friends and her daughter-in-laws, Ruth and Orpah, was come around her and say, it's okay, Naomi. Things will get better. Come worship this God with us. Well, I always feel good when I worship this God in the land of Moab. You can do it too. Come on, you can come worship this God with us. Or nowadays, Naomi, go to the spa. Go do something that makes you feel better. Get your mind off of losing your husband. Go take some pills or something. That's what this world has to offer you. No hope, nothing but death. They will offer the things of this world, but she would stop. She would probably sit alone. She would probably sit alone and she'd be all so down and depressed. People would be all around her trying to get her to think of things. Oh, but she'd look up and say, did I ever tell you the times in Bethlehem that we used to have? Did I ever tell you what happened in Bethlehem? Oh, Naomi, there's nothing left for you there. There's a famine in Bethlehem. Oh, you're right. There's nothing left for me in Bethlehem. I left it all. I left in the middle of a famine. What could I possibly go back for? Oh, but one day, if you read verse 6, oh, one day somebody came to her and said, Naomi, guess what? God has blessed his people with a harvest. You know, what are you saying? There's bread in Bethlehem. Go to Bethlehem. Can you see what happened? She just probably got up and started dancing. Oh, I get to go back home. I get to go back home to where there's bread. I've got something to live for. She looks at her daughter and say, Orpah, Ruth, you can stay here. You can worship your gods, but I'm going back to Bethlehem. You might be depressed tonight. You might be in a state of mind that you cannot seem to get out. You might be thinking about going back to Moab where it looks bright. But can I tell you, before you make that decision, go check the harvest field one more time. There's a harvest coming up. There's bread in Bethlehem. God! There's been many times in my life, just as a young person, I've dealt with anxiety and depression. That's sad. I know I'm only 19 years old. I've been at the point where I felt like there was no point in living. I've been at the point where maybe suicide. I've had thoughts of suicide, brother. I didn't encourage them, but the thoughts of suicide. You know why? Because I didn't have a reason to live. I thought there was a famine in Bethlehem. But one day, I went, you know what I did? I went and checked the harvest field one more time. You know who was there? It was the bread of life waiting there for me. She looked at Ruth and Orpah and said, I'm going back to Bethlehem. You stay here with your gods and with your filth and everything, but I'm going back to where the bread is. But Ruth, don't you love what Ruth said? There was something in Naomi that Ruth saw. There was something shining in Naomi's heart that Ruth hadn't seen before in the land of Moab. She said, let me see if I can find it. She said in verse 15, she's talking about Orpah here. She said, behold, thy sister-in-law has gone back unto her people and unto her gods. Return thou after thy sister-in-law. And Ruth said, entreat me not to leave thee or to return from falling after thee. I'm sorry, I got lost. For whither thou goest, I will go. And whither thou lodgest, I will lodge. Thy people shall be my people, and thy God shall be my God. Where thou diest, will I die, and there will I be buried. What happened? She was getting hungry for some bread. She had been in Moab all of her life. She was tired of being in Moab. The death, there was so much death, so much filth in Moab. She said, I'm tired of this. I'm going to Bethlehem, where the bread is. That's where I'm going. So Ruth and Naomi, they set out to Bethlehem. And what do they say when they get back? Is this Naomi, the one that left? She said, don't call me Naomi. Don't call me Naomi. In verse 20 it says, and she said unto them, call me not Naomi, but call me Mara. For the Almighty hath dealt very bitterly with me. I went out full. What about a famine? I went out full. You may feel like tonight that you're not full. You may feel like, how can I live? There's nothing. I don't feel what I need to feel. Stop living on feeling and live off faith. That's what it's all about. I went out full, and the Lord hath brought me home again empty. Why then call me Naomi, seeing the Lord hath testified against me, and the Almighty hath afflicted me? So I like this verse right here. So Naomi returned, and Ruth the Moabitess, her daughter-in-law with her, which returned out of the country of Moab. And they came to Bethlehem in the beginning of a barley harvest. All the things that we've seen, all the things that have been preached here this week, it's only the beginning. There's so much more left. Jesus is King of Kings, and He is Lord of Lords. We'll be learning for Him for eternity. We're just in the beginning of a barley harvest. Get out of Moab. It's death for you. Come back to Bethlehem, where the bread is. You know what Naomi and Ruth looked like? They looked like a prodigal son that had lost all their luck. They said, if I can just get back to the father's house, maybe there'll be bread with the servants have. Maybe there'll be bread. But little did he know, the father was waiting for him. He had a fatted calf waiting in the back. You might be just coming for bread. I'm trying to get you to come for bread. But if you just come for the bread, you'll see God has a fatted calf in the back waiting on you. Ruth and Naomi had no clue what was going to happen. Ruth had no clue. They get back to Bethlehem and she says, Naomi, I'll go and harvest. Where do you want me to go? Where do you want me to go? And go in the fields of Boaz. You can read it. She ended up in the fields of Boaz. Who was Boaz? He was just a man that was taught by his mama Rahab. You don't look at people and don't give them a chance. You give every single person a chance because you never know what they can do. You never know, they might save your life one day. Rahab was a harlot in the city of Jericho, but she saw two men that did not look like her kind. She said, there's something about them two men. I don't think people around here would like them. She taught Boaz, you give people a chance now, okay? Don't look down on people. You give them a chance. Here come Ruth, gleaning in his field, said, who is that woman? Who is it? That's just Ruth from Moab. That's especially what he said. Drop her some handfuls of purpose. You may feel like you're just from Moab. You may feel like you're not special. You may not feel like you're worth much. But God's ready to drop you handfuls of purpose again. You might feel depressed. You might be sick. I don't know what's going on in your life. But there's bread in Bethlehem. My God. My God. My God. Ruth had no idea what was going on. She had no idea with the generation that God was gonna raise up out of her. I've been a generation from Moab all my life. I might just get bread in Bethlehem. That's all I get. But God was ready to serve her a fatted calf. There was more than just bread. There was more than just bread. What happens? I'm trying to hurry here, brother. I'm trying to hurry here. What happens? Ruth and Boaz, they get married. And they lived happily ever after. You could say that in one way. They lived better than happily ever after. Ruth and Boaz.

0: You get to Uzziah and you keep on begetting and begetting. You come to King Hezekiah.
1: Yeah.
0: Then they let it happen. No, but it keeps going and going. They kept going until they came to King Josiah. And then they go into Babylon. Well, it's over here. There's no more. No, we're not done yet. That family kept begetting and begetting back until they came to a man named Joseph, who was what? The husband of Mary. Up to whom was born who? Jesus! You know who that is? That's the Son of God. Some people refer to him as, they use his name in vain. They don't care much for him. You know what that is? That's the generation from Moab. I happen to be a generation from Bethlehem. He's my King of Kings. He's my Lord of Lords. He's my bright and morning star. He's my lily in the valley. He's my rose of Sharon. He's my day star. He's the way, the truth, and the life. And you know what else he is, Brother Scott? You know what else he is? He's the bread of life. In John chapter 46, chapter 6, in verse 47, he said, "Verily, verily, I say unto you, he that believeth on me hath everlasting life. I am the bread of life. Your fathers did eat manna in the wilderness and are dead. This is the bread which cometh down from heaven, that a man may eat thereof and not die. I am the living bread. I'm the living bread which came down from heaven. If any man eat of this bread, he shall live forever." You've got two choices tonight. You can stay and you can mess around in the place of Moab. You can choose death, or you can come to Bethlehem. We're in the middle of we're in the beginning of a harvest where we have the bread of life. Are you going to choose life today? I don't know what your child's. I don't know what you go through. I don't know who deals with what. But there's bread in Bethlehem. There's bread in Bethlehem. We're just in the beginning. We're just in the beginning. Oh God. I was in the airport. I'm gonna tell this story and I'm gonna close. I was in the airport. I went down to sit in a restaurant and they had the news on the TV. And they began to talk about these three girls had went out into the woods. And two girls had stabbed the other girl 19 times. Only 12 years old, all three of them. They stabbed the other girl 19 times. 19 times. And they was just trying to get accepted into this club online. They was trying to get approved. They stabbed this girl 19 times. But she didn't die. She was in the wilderness. She was in the woods. And somehow... Yes, I don't know how she did. I know it was the grace of God. It was the grace of God. She made her way to a sidewalk where a bicyclist came by and found her, took her to the hospital, got her stable, got to where she was talking again. She got stabbed 19 times, brother. 19 times. Her parents asked her, they said, "Honey, how did you make it from the woods to the sidewalk? How did you do it?" She said, "I wanted to live. I wanted to live." Do you want to live tonight? Do you want to live? If you go on and you choose Moab, it's death. Just like Elimelech died in Moab, so you will die in your sins in this world. But come down to Bethlehem, where there's a harvest going on. We're in the beginning of a harvest. And you know what we got? We have the bread of life. And you may feel like I'm just coming for bread. That don't sound good. No, God's got a fatted calf in the back waiting on you. Choose life today. Don't choose Moab. It's death. But choose life. Come back to Bethlehem. I'm finished.
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0: 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Up next, another great message from Noah Phillips.
1: I believe he's willing and wanting to come to us if we can but get to where he's at. Amen. 1 Samuel chapter 11, it's ringing up here and echoing back. Very familiar text. I felt the Lord deal with me to preach on, and may God help us here in this service. Then Nahash the Ammonite came up and encamped against Jabesh Gilead. And all the men of Jabesh said unto Nahash, make a covenant with us, and we will serve thee. And Nahash the Ammonite answered them, on this condition will I make a covenant with you, that I may thrust out all your right eyes and lay it for a reproach upon Israel, on all Israel. And the elders of Jabesh said unto him, give us 7 days respite, that we may send messengers unto all the coast of Israel. And then, if there be no man to save us, we will come out to thee. Then came messengers to Gibeah of Saul and told the tidings in the ears of the people. And all the people lifted up their voices and wept. And behold, Saul came in after the herd out of the field. And Saul said, what aileth the people that they weep? And they told him of the tidings of the men of Jabesh. And the Spirit of God came upon Saul when he heard these tidings, and his anger was kindled greatly. And he took a yoke of oxen and hewed them in pieces and sent them throughout all the coast of Israel by the hands of the messengers, saying, whoso cometh not after Saul and after Samuel, so shall it be done unto his oxen. And the fear of the Lord fell on the people, and they came out with one consent. And when he numbered them in Bezek, the children of Israel were 300,000, and the men of Judah 30,000. And they said unto the messengers that came, thus shall ye say unto the men of Jabesh Gilead, tomorrow, by the time the sun be hot, ye shall have help. And the messengers came and showed it unto the men of Jabesh, and they were glad. Quickly turn with me to Psalms chapter 55. May God help us to preach here this morning. Found your place, say amen. Give ear to my prayer, O God. Hide not thy face from my supplication. Attend unto me and hear me. I mourn in my complaint and make a noise. Because of the voice of the enemy, because the oppression of the wicked. For they cast iniquity upon me, and in wrath they hate me. My heart is sore pain within me, and the terrors of death are fallen upon me. Fearfulness and trembling are come upon me, and horror hath overwhelmed me. And I said, oh, that I had the wings like a dove, for then I would fly away and be at rest. Lo, then would I wander far off and remain in the wilderness, Selah, and I would hasten my escape from the windy storm and tempest. And if the Lord will help me, I want to preach this morning on a calm in the crisis. a calm in the crisis. Would you stretch your hands toward heaven and ask God to help us right now, Father? A wonderful name. Hallelujah. Hallelujah. Hallelujah. Hallelujah. Praise the Lord who liveth and reigneth forever. Amen. You may be seated. They tell us that the 911 emergency, the 911 emergency system, is the state of the art of all alert systems. It is the best of all of the immediate attention. All you need to do is dial those numbers and you will almost instantly be connected to a dispatcher. And in front of the dispatcher will be the reading out of the list of your telephone number, your address, and the name by which the telephone number is listed in the address. Also listening in are the police department, the fire department, and the paramedics. A caller might not be able to say what the problem really is, or perhaps a woman's husband may have just had a heart attack and she is so out of control that she cannot do nothing but scream hysterically into the telephone line. But the dispatcher doesn't need to hear anything she's got to say. All she needs to know is where the call is coming from. Help is already on the way. There are times in our lives when we all face some of the most desperate situations and pains in our life that we dial 911 prayers. And sometimes, hallelujah, and sometimes out of control of the situation, we lose sight on how to talk. We lose sight on how to tell God exactly how I feel and what's going on in my life. But remember this one thing. It's not all together that you know how to explain it under God or to know why you're calling. It's just simply call. He already knows and he already hears and he already understands. But God hears. He knows our name. He knows our circumstance, and help is on the way, because God has already begun to bring the remedy. I want to preach to you this morning that God is aware of your situation. Heaven's mindful of it. Heaven's aware of it. Nothing has took God by storm. David said, what time I am afraid, I will trust in thee. I want to tell you in this building, the stacks may be against you and the lies of hell may be upon you and whispering in your ear, but I come to tell you that there are messengers out of heaven that has come to the rescue of the church, that's come to the rescue of the people of God while they search for a man that can help our man Jesus. He stands on the sideline. He's always ready for battle. He is the triumphant one. He is the overcoming one. He's the one that's got the record. I've never been defeated. I've never been torn down. I've never lost a battle. Sickness ain't conquered me. Pain ain't overtook me. Problems ain't drowned in me. I'm God bigger than it all. I want you to know heaven has got to come for your crisis. Hallelujah. There is a place of serenity that's indescribable. There is a place of security that I cannot explain. I know not how to tell it, and I know not how to talk it. But somehow or another, I feel it in the midst of the storm. I knew that when the midnight comes, that there is aggravations of pain that grip a hold of our mind. Help me while I preach, Lord. There is things that befall us that sometimes it racks our body, but then there is a pain that's in the soul of the man. It racks his mind. It destroys his nerves, and it comes to making doubt if there's anybody out there to help me. I want to tell you something. The emptiness of your life is only the beginning for God's feeling. It is only the beginning for God's ability to show you I can do it. I would I had a church that was happy that there is a God that hears, and there is a God that's able to sustain when the tempt is raw. I want you to know he's walked on water before, and he can do it again. Hallelujah! I said he can do it. Hallelujah! It's a dark hour in the life of the people. If you know anything about your Bible, Nahash is an enemy to the people of God. He comes to destroy and to tear down. He comes to pluck out and to plot against your soul. He wants you to be able to cripple by not just his attack, but by his voice as well as his attack. Oh, great God, can I tell you why the presence of some enemies may scare us and may frighten us? They never shake God, and they never shake heaven. I feel like preaching in this house. Your midnight is the rocking moment of the hope of the sunshine. Can I tell you, whether it's high midnight or high noon, there's a voice whispering, soft and low, help is on the way. Hallelujah. I want to tell you tonight, in this service today, that there is a God in eternity that is aware of your situation. He already knows. I want you to hear me preach. God has your power in his hand. Nahash, his very name means serpent or snake. And the Bible declares unto us that he calls that enemy of our faith the old serpent. Hallelujah. And the Bible said, and the serpent beguiled Eve. I want you to come go with me right quickly so I can hurry and preach to us and make an altar. I want you to see the night went to bed. Families went to sleep. But morning came. And when morning came, there was a shocking moment that got a hold of them when they arose. And they saw the enemy. They saw Nahash, the Ammonite, as he encamped against them. And what he began to threaten to them. I want you to notice, every one of us is aware of a foe. Every one of us is aware that there is a hell to destroy us. And there's a power of the devil that wants to trap us. But I come to tell you, without any reservations, that there is still power in the blood. There's still power in the protection of the blood. There is still provision in the blood. I want you to know, it wasn't just blood, it was precious.
2: precious blood. Thank God Almighty. Blood that protects. Blood that provides. Blood that perceives that we are in need of that blood. Thank God, help me. When the presence of the enemy cannot rack your nerves, shock your soul, numb your emotions. Oh! I want you to know you're marching toward victory. Say, man. I want you to see something here if I can get it out. I want to pull this if I can. There's a little part of this story that needs to ooze out into our lives. And that is the moment that under pressure, there is no time for compromise. Hallelujah. I said, I'm not retreating. I'm not backing up. And I'm not looking for a different direction. What worked in the past will work now and work in the future. He's not crippled by my situation. My elements hadn't robbed him of strength or power. It's done but one thing. It's made me learn to lean. It's made me learn to trust. It has made me learn to hold on. I want you to know, Jabez Gilead, you ain't got to give in to Nahash. There's a God in heaven that's aware of it, and he knows how to bring deliverance in the right time, at the right place, in your life. I want you to understand that Nahash, that old serpent, he comes at a time when we are at our lowest ebb, seeking to destroy and seeking to devour. He'll taunt your mind when you're in a state of fear. He'll tell you God is nowhere near. Heaven is shut up. The ports of glories have went out of business. Your day is numbered and your time has come to an end. I wish you'd hear me preach. But can I tell you something? And I feel like preaching to us oft times that has experienced the name Jabez Gilead. Hallelujah. Anybody know what Jabez Gilead means? It means dried up or just dry. He doesn't come when the water's flowing. Woo! He doesn't come when I feel like I can conquer him. He comes when the time when I feel like I'm at my weakest moment. He comes at the time when I can't dial 911. All I know how to do is scream hysterically, "Oh God! Oh God! Oh God!" One man said trouble all times had such an overwhelming effect that it will literally numb your word box and not let you speak. But can I tell you that no trouble, no trial, no pain or no heartache has ever stopped the ability to well in your soul. Sin lies. It says you're defeated. Pain and heartache said God has forgotten you. Trouble seems to whisper upon our ear as though a constant tormented companion that tells us God has forsaken and has forgotten. I want to preach in a hurry if I can. I want you to know that under your greatest moment of pressure, compromise will be your enemy. It will never resolve to a solution. It will never bring in a victory. Compromise simply means somebody has got to lose something to make an agreement. Hallelujah. Hallelujah. I feel like preaching in this house. Are you hearing me this morning, church? We are under pressure. It seems like the knife of hell has laid to our throat. I know there's times in our life where every one of us, regardless of strength or weakness, we reach a place that we cry out unto God, where are you? But can I tell you, the same God that hears from the mountain, here's in the valley. He does not deviate. He does not go from one extreme to the other. Imagine if you can. He's on the mountain while in the valley. He is aware of the situation. I wish I had a church that could say, man, in the middle of the overwhelming, that there is a God who hears my complaint. Calm in the crisis. Did you not hear what David said in the Word of God? Stay with me and I'll hurry. Did you not hear what he said? So very profound. He said, give ear to my prayer. Oh God, hide not thy face from my supplication. Attend unto me and hear me. I mourn in my complaint. And make a noise. Well, I was by myself last night at that table when I felt God come to me. I prayed two or three times. I'd slip away while the men were working, come out here and pray. And then I'd slip back. And then I'd come back in and slip in again. And God began to deal with my heart. And this is where I want to preach to us. Your bitter cry has become a blossoming prayer in heaven. Your bitter woes have become a wonderful miracle wrought by the hand of God. I want you to hear me. We must change our attitude toward our situation. And that is that we cry unto God. There is no help outside of the help of God. For the Word of God said, vain is the help of man. Somebody ought to say, amen. God, give us a place at a time where we can be healed, where we can be delivered, and where trouble will not embark against us, but it will stand off. God, give deliverance unto the people of God. You may not like what I'm about to preach, but a lot of us spend our time complaining but not making enough noise. We know how to talk about it, but the noise that David was talking about, it wasn't a noise of an attention getter, a man, but it was a stirring to get God's attention.
1: Anybody in this building want to help the preacher? How many in this house can throw your right hand up and say, "Preacher, I got some complaints. I got some situations that is there complaints in my life?" But David said, in my complaints, he said, "I make a noise." Ooh. Silent complaint breeds bitter woes. You didn't hear me, did you? I said silent complaint brings bitter woes. But when there is a noise, I looked it up. I believe there's about 155 verses in the Bible that has the word noise in it. And noise by itself simply means to make a sound or an expression. Hallelujah. I want to tell somebody in this house what the devil wants to do is to put out your eyes where you can't see the glory, where you can't see the help, where you can't find the deliverance. But I come to tell you in this house, we don't have to give in to hell. We don't have to give in to the pressure. There is a God that can deliver. There is a God that's aware of our situation. He don't want you to lose nothing, and he sure don't want you to gain nothing out of hell's trouble. You're going to get offended at me. There's people that ain't at church this morning. It ain't because they're altogether sick. They don't want to come. Say amen now. It won't keep them out of their doctor's office visit tomorrow, but it'll keep them from the great physician today. Come on, say amen to me. Hallelujah. I want to tell somebody something. By the lie, by the excuse, but I'm here to tell you in this house, compromise under pressure will bring only disaster. You must arise from it and shake past it. Hell says I can't go, but something inside of me said I must go. There's something inside of me that said come sing, swim or die. I've got to have help. I've got to have deliverance. Oh, don't back up on me. It doesn't matter who you are. We must not compromise to the Nahash that's crowding on us. Is it not true? Come on, help me. Is it not true? He comes when you're dry. He comes when you feel empty. He comes when you feel like God is a million miles away. He comes to whisper in times that he feels that he can conquer you with his voice without an attack. Oh, I wish you'd help me while I preach. I'm watching you. Some of you finna start sitting down, and the rest of the real ones are gonna start getting up. Hallelujah. I've been there when I've had him come to my midnight and say, "Daylight ain't coming." You must understand, if we're to shout at daylight, we must master our midnights. Shouting in the quiet. Woo! Saying amen when it ain't there. Can anybody say amen? I want you to resound after me saying hallelujah when I don't feel like it. Saying glory to God when it feels like there ain't nothing to glory. Somebody to shout glory to be to God in the highest. When I feel like I'm down on the bottom, heaven don't know where I'm at,
2: But can I tell you, heaven walks the valley floor. He rolls into the operating room. He goes into the center. He gets into the needle. He curses the infection. He binds the powers of hell. Who is he? He's the deliverer for Jabez. He's the conquering one. He is the holy one. He is the triumphant one. He is the one that says, don't give up your eye. You need to see my glory. Somebody say amen. No deal, devil. It's yours. Come on, you ain't helping me. I believe the Holy Ghost is trying to move in a way. Last night, God helped my time and helped me to preach this out. Last night, I went to bed. It was a long time before I went to sleep. Long before I went to sleep. I laid there in that bed. My wife sound asleep. I want to tell you something. I laid with my hand on her back. I cursed every bit of the tumor. I cursed every bit of the pain. I cursed every bit of the conflict. I even reached down. And I said, God, I know they've done an MRI the second time. And I said, it may look like that we're headed for surgery. I said, but I'm asking you right now, in the name of Jesus, hallelujah. Understand me, baby. I said, they may have to make an incision to mark the spot where the glory came in. I said, but when they see it, let them say it's not there. Hallelujah. Hallelujah. Who is he? I need somebody to talk to me. I'll tell you who he is. He is the provider. He is the man. Christ Jesus. He's the man at war. He's the man in battle. He is the conquering king. Nobody, anybody, regardless who they are, ain't nobody like Jesus. Ain't nobody like the Son of God. He's the conquering one. He's the almighty. He's the protector of my eyes. He's the protector of my body. He's the protector of my soul. He that keepeth Israel will not slumber nor sleep. He is triumphant. And he needs a triumphant church. He needs a glorious church. And to give praise unto our God. Said the tide can turn. Listen to me. And I must hurry. Your hour has come upon you. Your night of midnight has creeped in upon your soul. They've come to rob you of hope and joy and peace. They come to tell you that God has moved so far away. Help from above shall never come to thee. Your hour has fallen and there is no one for thee. But look around. And shall I resound once again unto us? And they that be with us are more than they that be with them. Hallelujah. I said hallelujah. You can say whatever you like. I'm not giving my eyes up for the Nahash. Hallelujah. I feel fire in my soul. I said I feel fire in my soul. I said I'm not giving up my eyes for Nahash. Are you hearing me? I must point out to you the mistake of the calamity of the people. They were dried up. Their wells were dry. Their crops were dry. Everything was empty. And the enemy come in. And I want you to hear me in this house. They thought the best thing to do is make a deal. But I'm here to tell you in this house, no deal on this side of the hill. We're not coming. We're not giving in. And we're not caving. Let the sinner run on. Let the backslider parade their follies of sin. But for the righteous, help is on its way. Deliverance is come. Healing is in the wings of the Messiah. I want you to hear me. I want you to see, by the help of the Lord, the complaint that was great. David said, the enemy has come in upon us. Jabez said, Nahash wants our eyes. These are all great complaints. Well, I love what I feel right here. I may not even get to finish preaching today, but I'd sure like to have an altar that would be appealing. Hallelujah. The confidence, the complaint that was great. Notice what he said. Hear my voice and give ear because of the voice of my enemy. Anybody had the devil talk to you today? I've had him already this morning. I felt a blanket come over some of you. You'd rather hear him than you had God. Because you see, we're used to looking down. But faith demands you to look up. Faith says to your problem, it's not insurmountable. You can get above it. Fear wants to droop your shoulders, slow your feet, drop your head, peel your eyes down to the low plane, as if to though this is the only place to live. But I come to tell you in this house, there is a high plane, and David said it. He said, yet there is a handful of corn on top of that mountain. I want you to know that corn may be your miracle. That corn may be the very point where you find deliverance in your situation. Hallelujah. I said, God, let it course through our bodies. Let it run over our mind. Let it saturate us. That you're the confidence that is greater than our complaint. I want you to know that the complaint that was great, but I want you to see right quickly the confidence that was greater. Notice what he said here. What time I am afraid, I will trust in thee. Oh, I wish I could preach. I've reached them places in my life where the complaint almost wanted to rob me of my confidence. But help me. Help come go with me. Why, Lord? Why? I've
1: Have you not known my effort? Have you not seen my place? Know ye not that I have not been wicked? My heart's not been lifted up. These are all the things that Job had to say. But chapter 19 began to describe the glory of the suffering. And he said, mine eyes shall see him and not another. Though the skin worms eat my flesh, I'm going to make these bones shout. Hallelujah. Hey, some of you standing up when you'd rather be down. And there's some of you down, you're happy being there. Hallelujah. Great God, let me get past it. The confidence that was greater than the complaint was that I know that He will come. And He will help. And He will not tarry. He will help. And the Word of God said in that right early. I love what I feel right here. I want to tell you what it means about that and right early. That means just on time, not a second before, and not a second after. Woo! He's coming right on time. And He said that right early. He said, you're going to look around and 1 second feel alone. And then the next second, there I am. Where you been? He said, I just got here. I come to show up on your behalf. I come to tell you, you can keep your eyes. You can keep your hope. You can keep your peace. Hell can't rob you of what I gave you. Three things God gave me in a time of prayer. And may I share them with you as I move to a close. I want to talk to you about the distress that oppresses. And the despair that overwhelms. And then I want to talk to you about the deliverance that overshadows. Did you not hear what He said in Psalms? When He made the statement, fearfulness and trembling are come upon me. Horror hath overwhelmed me. Distress means simply to reach a point just before panic sets in. I'm almost at that place. I feel like I'm about to go over the edge of despair. And I don't feel like there's a God anywhere that can help us. I want you to understand, and I want you to come go with me quickly. And I'll come back to this. But I want you to notice. I want you to see. Jabesh may have been a dry place, but I've lived in Jabesh land. I'm not ashamed to admit to you, I've been there. When I've ate the dust, I feel like failure and fate. I've been there when I felt like I've ate the dust of fearfulness. But I've also been there when I felt hope come alive. Hallelujah. I read this one time, and may I share it with you? I read this one time that said some of the most beautiful arrangements of the most fertile ground are planted not in the flat plain where the water can run and fill up the valley, but said sometimes it seems like the prettiest arrangements that are known to man are oft times on the edge of the volcanic land. There's a place in Panama that I've gone for the past few years and preached, and it's called Sarapunta. Sarapunta in English means the place of the point. There is a city just before Sarapunta It's called Vulcan, or the volcano. And there, you'll see the little city before Sarapunta. It's called Vulcan. But up in Sarapunta is where the real volcanoes are at. I remember my first time going there to preach. It is some of the most soiled land and some of the richest soil. I'm not exaggerating. There are some preachers preach and they exaggerate to make a story big. I've seen carrots as big as round as oranges in that long. I've looked while driving up that mountain to go to that church. It looked like patch quilt work. And they'd be gardens all around that volcano. And in them gardens were some of the best grown vegetables. It is known that Sarapunta, for the city of Davi, which is the main city, right down below it, and even into Panama, that some of the best vegetables come from some of the most critical places. Hallelujah. Come on here now. I may have got here, but it wasn't by choice. But somehow or another, this volcanic land is producing something inside my faith that I never thought I'd embark upon. You ain't a helping as good as that is to be took. If I'd have been left where I was at, I'd have never known of His goodness. I'd have never known of His mercy. I'd have thought God packed up and left and moved and went somewhere else. But while the world deemed it was dangerous, I found it to be fruitful. I found it to be overwhelmingly great. I found it to be an hour where the best things of my life came from the point of my suffering. Hallelujah. It may look like midnight, but somehow or another, on the other side of the globe, there's a sun marching in your direction, and God is bringing the sunshine into your dark world. It's strange, but God has always been that way. He's took the most obscure situations and turned them into the most fruitful plain. Somehow or another, nobody but God can do it. He knows how to take pain and make a testimony. He knows how to take midnight and make a treasure. He knows how to talk about emptiness and make you know what it feels like to be full. You see, sometimes in my life, it's the low ebb of my life. Hit that point for me, will you? Will you hit the lowest note on that piano for me? I want you to ring it loud. I want you to ring it loud. Hit the lowest part of that bass if you can. Hallelujah, ring it loud. Ring it loud, Brother Rob. If you gotta turn it up to make it happen, turn it up and make it happen. Hallelujah. I want that rumble to get in the air. That is where the lowest place of my life. It's where I feel the most quaking. That's where I feel the most shaking. And that's where the enemy encamps the best. But somehow or another, in that low ebb, it's God's turning point unto a place of victory. Hallelujah. I don't know how that sound of the low rumble turns into a choir loft, but it's God that knows how to do it. He builds choir lofts in the valleys of our life. He turns emptiness into fullness.
2: grass. He turns a fruitful plain into such a blossoming. Where did it come from? I came out of a hardness. I came out of a place where I felt like I'd never make it. But look around. I'm blessed and highly favored of God. I gotta hurry. I ain't gonna get done. But I must tell all of you marchers to the low ebb. Can you do it again? You marchers to the low ebb. I come to tell you, don't bank on the sound of the valley. Hope. It's like a spring. Woo! Charles Allen said, the low ebb of life and the low tide of life is only the borderline by where God draws the line. It says you must turn around and go back. Do it a little higher, and then I'm going to let you out of it. You're at the place in your life where you say, God, I'm at verse 9 in chapter 11. I feel like I've got to have help. And if God don't help me, I'm just about going to have to forfeit my eyes. I wish I was more important to you than anything else. You're saying amen, and your mind ain't even on it. What a shame and a disgrace. Hallelujah! But I'm going to tell you something in this house. That is the place. One man said where God does his best. He shines the brightest in the darkest of the night. It is the glory that breaks through, handcuffs the night, and carries it away. And says you can't stay because I am the greater light. Right quickly. I want you to change it, and I want you to give me some fast music of a high cloud. Just give me, come on over to the winning side music. Right fast, just give me the music, no song. Hear me. What happens? I've lived with the humdrum. I've lived, are y'all coming with me? Hallelujah. Hallelujah. I ain't preaching to you, come on.

This is where I want to go. You've lived with the low ebb. You've almost forfeit your eyes. You almost gave up everything you had. But I felt the choir tune change when the Lord said, notice what he said, and the Spirit of the Lord came upon Saul and he rent it to pieces. And I got to Messiah. What happened to Jesus? I tell you what happened to him. He became the bruised lamb. He became the sacrifice lamb. He became the triumphant lamb. He became the hand of deliverance for the child.

That's where it's at. That's where some of your faith needs to reach. You've had your ear to the ground and you've heard the pounding of the hoofs of the horses. What you need is the flapping of the wings of the angels. They said, by this time tomorrow, you see, ye shall have help. Come go with me so I can quit. I want you to notice help didn't come. Help came tomorrow. So what am I to do till tomorrow gets here? When the Bible said, and when the men of Jabesh heard it, they were glad. Say it out loud. What am I going to do till help gets here? Be glad.

Somebody say amen. The best shout is in the rainy season, not in the sunshine. Anybody, any place, any time, anywhere, any hypocrite, any fake, any devil can shout while the sun's shining. But it takes saints to shout while it's midnight. Some time ago, I had heard the story and read it. An old black preacher preached it. He told about how this old black slave, I wish I could preach how I feel. He told about this old black slave who was driving his master's horse and buggy to Sunday meeting. He said he was just taking and riding down the road and slapping the old reins, driving his master to church. And you know how under slavery, you ain't your own. You belong to somebody else. You don't want to be there, but somehow or another, you got to do your time. Hallelujah. And baby, we're in a place we don't want to be there. And it seems like we're just having to do our time. Hallelujah. Come on, help me while I preach. Story went on to tell. It said, while he beat the old whips, are you hearing me? And patting them together, he was shouting, praise God. Glory to God. Hallelujah. Praise the Lord. Finally, out the back of the carriage, the master hollered and said, why are you so happy up there? Why are you acting like that? He said, I'm just so happy, master. He said, I just don't know what to do. We'd find less to gripe about if we found more to praise about. Hallelujah. Somebody ought to help me before I have a fit. Hallelujah. Said he turned and told him. He said, master, he said, can I go to church with you today? He said, yes, sir. He said, you go to church. He said, but you get up in that balcony and you be quiet and don't you get carried away and don't you say nothing. He said, if you do good, he said, I'll buy you a pair of new boots. Said they got to church. The old black slave went up and crawled up into the balcony. And said when he got up in the balcony, said he sat down and tried to contain himself. And he said, but the preacher got to preaching on Jesus. How powerful he was. How mighty he was. How strong he was in battle. He got talking about heaven and all the bliss of the glories of God. And he said, it was more than I can tell. And set up from the balcony, jumped the old black slave. Hallelujah! Praise God! Glory to God! He said, boots or no boots. He said, I can't keep it. He's too big to keep inside. But God, I want to be a happy Christian. I want to be a worshiping Christian. I want to be a child of God. Trouble or no trouble. I can never cross enemy. Hey, I come to praise. I'm

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0: the peril of the Ammonite was, I'm going to take your eyes out. You'll never be the same. I got this for you, Brother Stanley, Sister Angie, and the rest of us. But I call you by name. Circumstances may appear to wreck our lives and God's plans. But God is not helpless among the ruins. Broken lives are not lost or useless. God comes in and takes the calamity and uses it victoriously, working out His wonder plan of love to show us He's in the sky above, to let us know that 911 prayers does get His attention and that Christ is always there. Some of you in this house need the black man's religion. Boots or no boots, trouble or no trouble, midnight or no midnight, heartache or no heartache, I come to give Him praise. I come to give Him glory. The plan of the devil was to get me to compromise, but the proposal of the enemy was so disappealing, I couldn't give in to it. I couldn't give myself to it. It costed me too much. I want my eyes to see. Oh, I want to be like Simeon. I'm not going to die until I see the Christ child, until I see His glory, until I feel His power. He's going to be more than a baby. He's going to be the healer. He's going to be the deliverer. He's going to be the rabbi. He's going to be the lion of the tribe of Judah. He's going to be the wheel in the middle of the wheel. That's enough to make a Baptist shout. And I'm wondering about you. You know why you don't want to shout? You'd rather complain than you had to worship. I'm quitting. But if I be God certain, I'd tell the truth. You griped on the ride over here. You talked about how long it was. And you talk about how fruitless it was. What your problem is, you're ready to give your eyes up. Then you had to give your heart up. Tell me if I'm wrong. You said it. This morning, I don't see no good in what we're doing. But I tell you what I'm going to do till Tuesday. I tell you what I'm going to do to Wednesday or Thursday. I'm going to be glad. Say amen, honey. Say it real loud.
1: Amen. Amen.
0: That's what I'm going to do. I'm not trying to ignore you or hurt you, but it's tough being your honey and being your pastor all at the same time. Not I've got to complain about either one of them, but I will tell you this. When we pray and we tell God, I don't know how I'm going to be able to go in there if you don't help me to get in there. I tell you what I'm going to do till I get in there. I'm going to be glad.

is it? What is it, Wednesday or Thursday? The test. One's Tuesday and one's Thursday. I hit all 3 days. I just didn't know which one to hit. I'll tell you what I'm going to do till then. I'm going to be a happy camper. And I'm going to be glad. No deal. You can't have my eye. I need somebody to put their foot on the devil's head right now and say, you can't have my eye. I done heard from up above. Help's coming tomorrow. Since some of you guys don't want to shout and be happy, I'm going to say it to our ladies. Say it to our young men and women. Shout it out. Tell hell it's no deal. I come to win the battle. I come to tell you the weapons of our warfare are not carnal, but they are mighty through God to the pulling down of the stronghold.

You ain't got to feel it to say amen. You ain't got to feel it to shout hallelujah. And the Bible said they begin to leap with joy. Right of the gates of hell with worship. There's a calm in the crisis. There is a God that can turn calamities into victorious spirits. Hallelujah.

You know why you feel oppressed? You know why you feel down and empty and broken? You know why it takes a month of Sundays for you to break through that mind battle? You know why every time you pray, you gotta lay your hands on your own forehead? It's because you ain't let His hand touch your heart. And when you let His hand touch your heart, He calms the troubled waters of our soul. I feel the preacher in this house. He's come to tell you that are afraid, be not afraid, for I am with thee, saith the Lord. I'll never leave thee nor forsake thee, but I will go with thee always. I don't know how you're going to interpret this. I don't know how you're going to take it. But I had to be glad on purpose. I had to be glad in spite of. I had to be excited when the enemy was still camped around me. Boys, if you're going to stand up here, behave and be still. I don't know how you're going to receive this, but the bad ebb of life is not altogether the turn of saying God is against us. For in your heart, you'll know whether you sinned or not. You'll know whether you transgressed or not. You'll know whether you dropped the promise or not. You know when you've stepped out of line, but when you know you ain't, be glad and rejoice. You know why some of you brethren, I pray through over it. You know why you don't want to be a shouter like some of these? You know why some of you don't want to be a Brother Jeff? You know why some of you don't want to get down and get down to business? It's because, you see, you got to get past your complaint and trust your confidence. You got to reach a place where you don't read hell's mail, but heaven's news. Sure, if there's anything that I could agree with hell on, I am a failure. But with Christ, I can do all things. Sure, without Him, I would make an utter mess. But with Him, I can subdue kingdoms. I can wrought works of victories. I can subdue powers. The weapon that is formed against me, I can take the blunt of it and break the point of it. I can take it away. I can dull the attack of the devil by my attitude of worship. You out of breath? Huh? Get up on that balcony. I need a man that's not ashamed. Huh? I'm pulling out old swords. Is that all right? I need to quit and let you go. Your biscuit's going to get cold. I told you about this the other Sunday. I told you He was the best. There's none like Him. He's better than the rest. Somebody say amen. Huh? Ooh.
Christ Jesus, the hope of glory. Solomon means peace. Jesus is the Prince of Peace. Solomon was a king for 40 years. Jesus is a king forever. Solomon had many wives. He has one bride. Solomon had gold in Jerusalem. He said, I've got streets of gold. Sheba came to talk to him about wisdom. He said, I am Solomon's wisdom. Solomon built a temple. And Jesus said, tear down this temple. And I shall raise it up again. Solomon destroyed it. But Jesus fixed it and healed it. Solomon studied the apothecary. He cried, I am the healer. Solomon died and was buried. He said, I live and live forever. I need a black man in the loft that shout hallelujah and a sing praise to God. He's better than Solomon. He's better than Jonah. He's better than the princess. He's better than the kings. Amen.

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Amen. It's good to be in the house of the Lord this evening. Good. Brother David called me tonight, and they're at the hospital with Erica Rankins. They took her into surgery this evening to put her lungs have collapsed, and they put a trach in right now, was the last time I heard, and she's still in surgery. So if we could tonight, let's stand and have special prayer for her and for the family. I know it's a struggling time for them right now, and I'm sure they could use the prayers. Dear Heavenly Father, Lord, we come before You right now, God. Lord, we bring Erica before You, God.

wonder if anybody else has a prayer request this evening, Brother Ray. Okay. Don?

That song there says, "Come on in." You know, I'm thankful tonight that, you know, there's not a whole lot of people here. But if that can be our prayer tonight, is, Lord, come on in. Lord, come on into this place. Come into this tabernacle. Not just your house here, not just the house of God, but God, come in here. Come in here and let your presence dwell among us. As Carrie to sing that again, as Amanda comes to lead in song, if we could, let's just make that our prayer and sing with it. Lord, come on.

I'm thankful I'm washed in the blood of the Lamb. My sister, when she was in town, she was telling me of a thing they were doing in their children's church, this little kit they had where you had a heart. And in that heart, you dipped it in this one chemical and it came out black. And then they had a red bucket there that you put it in and it came out white. And you know, the kids, they said, were all mystified on how that could happen, how something that was red then become black, then dumped in something red and come out white. But you know, that's exactly what God did with us. He took us and He took that black heart. And I'm glad that He washed it in His red blood. And then we came out white. You know, that verse there says, "Are your garments spotless?" You know, David said, "He searched me, O God, and know my heart. And try me and know my thoughts." Now that's making for sure His garments were white. He wanted to make for sure everything, there was no spot or wrinkle to be found in Him. You know, I want that same prayer to be said of me tonight. Susan, think you could come sing for us tonight? Alrighty. Well then, let's see if anybody has a testimony tonight for us. Amen. Anybody else? Adrian, can you come sing for us tonight, please? Anybody else while she's coming?

Have you found Him to be greater than your needs? I know I've been in a situation where I thought I couldn't go another mile or go another step even. But you know what? I can stand here today and say God was bigger than that need. The different things, I mean, I'm only 23 years old. I haven't faced that much, as some people would say. But you know what? I found Him sufficient for me in every way. You want to sing tonight? And then we'll get into the Word.

Got your Bibles tonight. Turn to Psalms chapter 46. Encourage you to be with us in the morning, 9:45 Sunday school. Same time every Sunday morning. May start 5 minutes late, but it's still there around the same time. If you show up at 9:45, you won't be disappointed. Psalms 46, I'm going to read the whole Psalms here. It's kind of hard sometimes just to read a portion of a Psalm without getting the whole meaning of it. But here in Psalms 46, it says, "To the chief musician, for the sons of Korah, a song upon Elamoth. God is our refuge and strength, a very present help in trouble. Therefore will not we fear, though the earth be removed, and though the mountains be carried into the midst of the sea. Though the waters thereof roar and be troubled, though the mountains shake with the swelling thereof, Selah. There is a river, the streams whereof shall make glad the city of God, the holy place of the tabernacle of the Most High. God is in the midst of her, she shall not be moved. God shall help her, that right early. The heathen raged, the kingdoms were moved. He uttered his voice, and the earth melted. The Lord of hosts is with us. The God of Jacob is our refuge, Selah. Come, behold the works of the Lord, what desolation he hath made in the earth. He maketh wars to cease unto the end of the earth. He breaketh the bow and cutteth the spear in sunder. He burneth the chariots in the fire. But still, or be still, and know that I am God. I will be exalted among the heathen. I will be exalted in the earth. The Lord of hosts is with us. The God of Jacob is our refuge, Selah." Good, let's go to the Lord in prayer this evening. Dear Heavenly Father, Lord, we thank you for your spirit we feel here tonight, Lord. Lord, I pray that your hand would be upon the remainder of this service. Anoint us to hear what you would have, Lord. Help me say that which you've given, Lord. Anoint me, I pray, in your name. Amen. Tonight, for just a few minutes, I want to look at this psalm, and I actually had something else I was going to preach on tonight, but when studying, I came across this verse and just felt the Lord lay it on my heart. But here, in this first verse here, we see that he says to the musicians, the sons of Korah, who were the song leaders at the time, and then he goes on to say a song upon Elamoth. This psalm was meant to be sung, it said, of a choir, and it was supposed to be sung at the highest point and ring out. It wasn't supposed to be something that was just whispered, so to speak, or just talked about lightly, but it was something that was supposed to be proclaimed. And then if you read on through that, you can understand why, and it talks about the different things. I just want to look at this passage for a little while tonight, and also there in verse 1, we see here the statement that says, "He is an ever-present help." You know, I'm glad that we have a help tonight, but I'm also glad He's an ever-present help. He's always there. He's ever-present. In a moment's time, He'll be there for us. You know, it may be the darkest situation, but He'll always be there. Then it also says there that God is our refuge and strength. You know, I'm thankful tonight that we have a refuge and strength. In that area of time, it was a common thing for people to try to build up their own defenses. They would build walls around their cities. They would build moats. They would build things that would distract an enemy or hinder an enemy from coming in. You know, I started thinking about that. That's the same way today. We rely on things that we build for our safety. We have an army. We have a navy. We have the greatest airplanes, the greatest ammunition, everything America has. You may say it's the greatest in the world. But the psalmist here was saying that our refuge is in the strength and the present help of God. You know, so many times we put so much emphasis on the things that we create. Our house, how we build it up, and how we put so much effort into it, and how much we like it. But he's saying here, you know, that's nothing compared to the present help of God. This past week, I guess it was Tuesday night, or Wednesday morning, I got in my truck, and I went to turn the radio on like I do every morning, and I pushed my finger right through the dash because somebody had broken into my truck and stolen my stereo out of it. You know, it may seem like something minor, you know. The doors weren't locked. They didn't put a very heavy defense on it. But you know, even if the doors were locked, they could have broke right through the defense and taken it. But there's something that I have in Jesus Christ that nobody can come in the middle of the night and take. There's something that we have in Jesus Christ that nobody can come in and take away from us because we have a help. And we have somebody that we can depend on in times of trouble.
He's a very present help in times of trouble. I was reading a book this afternoon, and the title of one of the chapters was The Dark Mile. And the preacher that was writing about it, he's talked about him and another gentleman had went into Scotland, and this book was written in the 30s, and they would go on these little trips, and they would go visit the lakes of Scotland. And they stopped, they heard about this Lake Lough Key, which was supposed to be the most beautiful lake anywhere in Scotland. They said, it's gorgeous, you have to go see it. And so they were staying at an inn close by, and they asked the innkeeper, they said, well, how do you get there? He said, well, there's this path right here. He's like, well, that's long. Is there no shorter way? He said, well, there is, but nobody goes that way on purpose. He said, you have to go through the Dark Mile. It's an area of rough caves, of hidden woods, of different things, traps, things you may fall into, wild animals. It's called the Dark Mile. And you can't see. You get so far in the forest that you can't even see daylight. He said, nobody will go that way. And the two men looked at each other kind of with the boyish that they used to have, and thinking they were young again, said, well, we're going to go through the Dark Mile. Show us the way. And so as they went through it, they encountered everything that the innkeeper told them they would encounter. They saw the fierce animals at a distance growling. They saw the darkness. They said it was so dark one time they could almost see the stars, they thought. But whenever they came out of the ravine, they saw the beautifulness of that Lake Lough Key. And the one man looked at the other and said, you know what? You may not travel this alone. Or not, you may not travel this in a want to, or because you don't have to, he said, but if you had not walked through the Dark Mile, you never would have noticed how beautiful the lake was. From this vantage point, after coming through what we just came through, after that darkness, we see how beautiful it is. And I start to think how true that is in our life. Sometimes we go through things. We go through things whenever we need a present help. We need somebody there by us in times of trouble. We go through dark ravines in the forest where maybe you can't even see your hand in front of your face, so to speak. But yet whenever you come out and you see the beautifulness of God and how great and how magnitude He is, you know that it was all worth it. We had a cousin that a few years ago was pregnant with twins. And in the pregnancy, she ended up losing the two babies. And right after that, she had felt like, you know, God, I'm all alone. And she said, and one day she actually broke down her kitchen and actually yelled and said, God, where are you at? A little bit of time went by and she went about doing her daily routine. She was washing the dishes, she said, and she had the radio on. And a preacher on the radio said, just the word just caught her ear. She wasn't listening to the whole thing, but he said, God said He's always been here. And she said at that point she felt God come in that room and say, I've always been here. I've never left you. I've never left you alone. And now she has another child now. And she says she doesn't realize how beautiful that child was. But God brought her through the situation. And you know, we may face things that we think that we can't get out of that are so dark and so dreary and so troublesome. But we have here, it says, a very present help in times of trouble. In Joshua 1:5, it said, the Bible there, Jesus talking to Joshua says, there shall not any man be able to stand before thee all the days of thy life. As I was with Moses, so I will be with thee. I will not fail thee, nor forsake thee. You know, what a promise. I'm sure Joshua was in a time when he thought, God, how am I supposed to do this? How am I supposed to lead these people? I'm sure he had Moses probably up here on a pedestal in his eyes. You know, Moses was this great man of God. Moses did so many things. God, I'm down here. How can I? But God made a promise to him here that I will not fail thee, nor forsake thee. As I said before, God has never failed me. I've never felt Him forsake me. I've always known there's been times I didn't feel like God was anywhere to be found. But I knew that eventually He would be. I knew eventually I may be going through a dark time, but I knew eventually God would bring us through. You know, the next few verses there, the writer, he talks about different things in nature. He gives an illustration of how that though the waters roar and be troubled, though the mountains shake at the swelling thereof, he starts talking about the different fairy foundations of this earth. Even if they're troubled, God will still be there. Even if our situation seems impossible, God still moves. There's a friend of ours in Texas that she got married in October before Carrie and I did. A few months later, they were pregnant, had a baby. And then the very next August, her husband was killed one morning in a car accident. Hit, blindsided, never even saw it coming. And you know, you may think, well, her whole foundation, it's gone. Everything she has is wiped away. There's no hope. How will she ever do this? And I'll never forget her
husband's funeral. We were sitting there.

0: was, even in the time of trouble. Jesus wrote in John 16:33, "These things have I spoken unto you, that ye might have peace. In this world ye shall have tribulation, but be of good cheer. I have overcome the world." You know, we face things every day. We face things that this world throws at us. We face situations which we think, you know, it's not going to get any better. How can God move? You know, what can we do? We put God in kind of a little box, and God, what can you do now? The circumstances are so bad. But God always comes through. Next, we see here in this passage how he begins to talk about other things in nature. In verse 4 and 5 here, he says that there is a river, the streams whereof shall make glad the city of God, the holy place of the tabernacle of the Most High. God is in the midst of her. She shall not be moved. God shall help her, and that right early. So I was stating it out, different commentators believe that he was talking here about the temple in Jerusalem. And he was talking about, though the areas around them may be in battle, that God was going to protect Jerusalem. God was going to protect his holy city and his temple where people came to worship. You know, I started looking at this though, but you know, we don't actually go to the temple now. The temple of God is in us. And I think we can take this and make the same application in our life tonight. That though the things may come against us, there's going to be a stream where we shall be glad. The holy place of God, and God is in the midst. Now, I'm thankful tonight that God is in the midst of us. I'm thankful that he's here with us tonight. And then in closing here, he wrote in verse 8 and in 11, "The Lord of hosts is with us. The God of Jacob is our refuge, Selah." The God of Jacob is with us. What a promise. What something to say that the God of Jacob is with us. Nothing of this world. I mean, I could have the President of the United States sitting here and it wouldn't mean as much to me as knowing the fact that Jesus is with me. I may be in the presence of the Secret Service, the United States military, everything you can imagine. But knowing this, that one bomb can take them all out. But my refuge, there's nothing on earth that can ever take it away. No situation can ever come against us that will take away the refuge. No problem, no person, because he is God and that is why he's with us. Closing night, Carrie, if you would come. Jonathan Edwards writing on this passage there in verse 10 where it says, "Know that I am God." He started to talk about knowing that he is God. I just want to read this for you before we come and pray this evening. It says, "In that he is God, he is absolute and infinitely perfect being. As he is God, he is so great that he is infinitely above all comprehension. And as he is God, all things are his own. In that he is God, he is worthy to be sovereign over all things. And that he is God, he will be able to avenge himself on those who oppose his sovereignty." That's the God we serve. We serve a God who is God. And that being God, he can take care of every need that we have. And the fact that he is God, he is the creator of all things. Tonight, if we could, let's all come and find a place to pray. And I encourage you that if you're going through something that you feel like you're all alone or that you need a refuge tonight, that he's a refuge. He's the cleft in the rock. Let's all come find a place to pray this evening.
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3: We'll begin with the 16th verse, "And they answered Joshua, saying, All that thou commandest us, we will do." That'll encourage a leader when people says, "All that you ask us to do, we'll do it." Joshua's facing a humbling, momentous task.

0: God had to tell him to be of a good courage. Amen. And now the people are encouraging Joshua. And here's what they said. All that thou commandest us, we will do. And whithersoever thou sendest us, we will go. Joshua here, incidentally, is a type of Christ. They have the same name in Hebrew. Jesus and Joshua is the same name. Translated in Hebrew here, it's Joshua. But you get over to the New Testament, it's Jesus. That's why Stephen calls Joshua Jesus in his testimony in Acts chapter 7. Amen. Jesus led him, called Joshua Jesus. And so Joshua is a type of Christ. He was representing Christ to the people. And if I may say so without getting too far out on a limb, every God called, God sent, anointed man of God, amen, has the same responsibility. Amen. According as we hearken unto Moses in all things, so will we hearken unto thee. Only the Lord thy God be with thee, as he was with Moses. Listen to verse 18. Whosoever he be that doth rebel against thy commandment and will not hearken unto thy words in all that thou commandest him, he shall be put to death. This people saying that to Joshua. People encouraging their leader. People encouraging, amen, the shepherd of that flock. And they said, this is the people now, only be strong and of a good courage. Amen. And I felt like preaching along the line, rebellion equals death. It always has, and it always will. Rebellion equals death. For people to rebel against Joshua would have been rebellion against God. Amen. And they said, whosoever will not hearken unto thy words and all that thou commandest him, he shall be put to death. That's the path of death. Amen. The path of death is rebellion. The path of death is not hearkening unto the words. The path of death is not doing all that God has commanded us to do. Amen. It's the path of death. You see, God is the one that executes the death sentence in the last analysis. Amen. It was God that said in the New Testament, for this cause the wrath of God cometh upon the children of disobedience. Amen. And that's the path of destruction. The path of destruction, Acts 3 and 23. Let's turn over there and read just a little bit. In Acts 3, Peter's preaching. The man at the beautiful gate had just been healed. And they've got something going. People's coming together. And Peter tells them to repent, that their sins may be blotted out, when the times of refreshing shall come from the presence of the Lord. And so on. Verse 22, for Moses truly said unto the fathers, a prophet shall the Lord your God raise up unto you of your brethren. There's where the trouble comes. When God raises up a prophet of your brethren, it's sometimes difficult to respect him as God's man. Amen. A prophet shall the Lord your God raise up unto you of your brethren, like unto me. Him shall ye hear in all things, whatsoever he shall say unto you. Amen. And you know that's all the Bible. You know that prophet is Jesus, and he's the Word. Hallelujah. You can't separate them. He is the Word. Praise God. You can't pick at God's Word and say, I don't like that. I don't like that. Like kids sitting down at the table, spoiled kid. I don't like old carrots. Amen. Went to Stell Knight and Uncle Lawrence one night, and Beesel didn't have much to cook for breakfast, and us three kids were staying all night with Uncle Lawrence, and got up the next morning to eat breakfast. All Beesel had to fix was biscuits and gravy. And my sister Joyce said, I don't like old gravy. And sometimes kids can be so unthoughtful and openly honest. Amen. A preacher came to our house one day, and her little girl was sat at the table, and my wife was trying to serve them and help them, be a blessing to them, you know. And she got out some stuff for the little girl, and she said, I don't like that. And she looked up at my wife and said, my mommy cooks better than you. And little kids, you know, can be very cutting sometimes, you know. Amen. And it shall come to pass that every soul that will not hear that prophet shall be destroyed from among the people. Amen. You all know the reason for the destruction of Jerusalem? You all know the reason for the slaughter of 3 million Jews in Jerusalem alone? You all know the reason for Masada? You all know the reason of the desolation of Jerusalem and the scattering of the remnant throughout the world to be hated and to be scoffed and mocked? You all know the real reason behind Hitler's Holocaust? Amen. Right here it is. They wouldn't listen to that prophet that God raised up of their brethren. Amen. They wouldn't listen to him. They wouldn't have him. They still won't. And did you know they're still being destroyed, still being hated, still being despised, and great destruction still waits for the Jewish nation, and not until the rapture of the church and God deals with them with such judgment as you have never known, can hardly realize, will they then, in a residue at least, a remnant of them, call on the name of the Lord? The path of destruction, Israel took it. Amen. But don't boast yourself against the branches. Don't boast yourself against the vine. Amen. Did you know that the Protestant movement today is taking the same path that the Jewish nation took? They're rejecting the words of Jesus. They're rejecting the Word of God. Amen. How do you reject the Word of God? Well, you reject God's men that preach it. Amen. You can't separate them. God has chosen by the foolishness of preaching to save men. God said, how shall they hear without a preacher? God said, how beautiful upon the mountains are the feet of them which publish the glad tidings of peace. Praise God. Oh, glory to God. Amen. And so when Elijah saw Elijah go away, amen, he said, if you see me go away, you'll get that double portion you long for. Amen. And so he won't leave him. Nothing can shake him. He stays right on his heels. Praise God. He won't listen to the sons of the prophets. He won't listen to nobody. Stay right. He won't even listen to Elijah. He tries to decoy him off, you know. Amen. But he said, no, I will not leave thee. Praise God. And so they cross over Jordan and get over there, and a chariot of fire and a whirlwind comes after Elijah. Praise God. And Elisha cries, my father, the chariot of Israel and the horsemen thereof. He always realized the importance of the man of God. That's why he sold out completely. Amen. And followed him. Offered his oxen on an altar, a fire built out of his broken plow. Amen. And followed Elijah to pour water on his hands and serve the man of God. Amen. Ah, glory to God. How much future have you got? What do you think of the men of God? How much future do you have? What is your destiny as far as success or failure is concerned? Let me ask you, what do you think of the men of God? Has a long line of failures that have been so exploded out of proportions and blown clear across the world shaken your confidence in the man of God? The devil would like for it to. Amen. Praise God. But he saw something coming down. You know what he saw coming down? It was Elijah's mantle. Amen. And he grabbed up that mantle and walked back to old Jordan and said, "Where is the Lord God of Elijah?" And God made an aisle just like this one right across Jordan. And Elijah walked across just like you walk between these seats here. Praise God, walking down the aisle. He found out where he was. But he had something. He had Elijah's mantle. Amen. That was a familiar thing. Praise God. That Elisha had a mantle, the mantle of Elijah. Amen. The high priest of the Old Testament had an ephod and the Urim and the Thummim in his left pocket near his heart. Praise God. And that's how they found the will of God when they inquired of the priest. Somebody said that there were two stones. One of them was yes and one of them was no. I don't know. That's pretty good. Amen. Sometimes it worked like that. Amen. But that's how they got direction from God. They went to the man of God, the priest who wore the ephod. Amen. The Catholic, when that priest puts on that scarf, I'm sorry, I don't know, I didn't take time to study to find out what that was that the Catholic priest puts around his neck. I don't know what to call it. If you're a Catholic, you could probably, if you're a former Catholic, you'd probably tell me what it is. Amen. What is it? Anybody remember? Amen. But anyway, when he puts that around his neck, the Catholics know that he's able to forgive sin. Amen. To give a dying man the last rites. Amen. Forgive his sins. When he gets out on, they think he speaks for God. And so the Catholics, they revere that shawl or whatever it is that priest puts around his neck. Amen. The mantle. For Elijah, the ephod for the priest. For the Catholic, it's a prayer shawl of some sort when he speaks for Christ. Amen. But for the man of God, it's a divine anointing of the Holy Ghost that overshadows him. Praise God. And that makes him extraordinary. Not that he's anything. Not that he deserves any worship. No. 1,000 times no. Amen. But that does make him, the Bible uses the term oracle. Oracle of God. Amen. And so 1 Peter 4 and 11 says, a man speaks, speaking about preaching or teaching. He said, let him speak as the oracle of God. Amen. Oracle of God. Acts chapter 7. He talks about that oracle also. Amen. Acts chapter 7. And beginning with about the 35th verse. Moses, whom they refused, said, who made thee a ruler or judge? See there. They refused Moses originally. Said, who made thee a ruler or a judge over us? Amen. The same did God send to be a ruler and deliver by the hand of the angel which appeared to him in the bush. You see, Moses didn't come because he called himself or said himself. He came because God called him. He didn't want the job, but God gave it to him. He tried to put it off on Aaron, but what's that? Amen. You see, Moses wouldn't have had a lot of trouble he had if he hadn't made Aaron his spokesman and representative. Amen. He wouldn't trust God. He had to have Aaron. Just had to. Who was it made that golden calf for those rebels from Moses up on that mountain? You guessed it. Aaron did. Amen. And who was it that was in the schism there that rose up about Moses between Aaron and Miriam? Remember? Amen. Both of them were prophets. Well, Aaron was a prophet, priest, and Miriam was a prophetess. Amen. So both of them were prophets. And they, because they were prophets, they said, Moses is not the only pickle on the dish. Who does he think he is? Amen. And they refused to hear Moses. Now, oh, brother, they're about to get into it real bad with God. Amen. Because, what a mistake, amen, to make. When we make the mistake that Miriam and Aaron made. Moses, he not the old pickle on this. We're prophets too. That's right. But not in the rank and category of Moses. Amen. Oh, glory to God. That's why Miriam was turned into a leper, white as snow. I mean, from the crown of her head to the sole of her feet, she was turned into a leper because she spoke against that prophet. Amen. Don't get too familiar with God's prophets. I mean, so familiar that you can speak in a non-constructive, critical way. Amen. People sit around talking about preachers. They said, I like old Brother Bryant Price. Said, I believe he's a good man. And the lady of the house where we were that night after church, she said, oh, no, she said. Well, I said, if he goes to heaven, I don't want to go. Amen. You never heard anybody talk like that? I have. A bunch of times. Amen. But you better be careful, amen, how you talk about the oracle of God. What is an oracle? Amen. Oracle is taking the Greek word logion. Logos is the word, the expression of God in word. Amen. And Jesus was the Logos, or the Word. In the beginning was the Logos. And the Logos was God. The same was in the beginning of God. Here, the oracle is logion. Amen. It's taken from the word logos. And it means, by definition, speech purely celestial in which man has no part. Amen. He's just the vessel. He's just the pipeline. He's merely conveying the message. That's what Joshua was. That's what Moses was. Amen. Oh, we better be careful how we take for granted God's men and how we speak about God's men. Amen. We might be writing our own death warrant. Amen. Now, because when a true prophet gets up to preach, amen, he has no friends when he stands behind the sacred desk. Amen. I don't have any friends. I don't have any family. Amen. When I stand behind the sacred desk, I stand alone. Responsible to God alone to declare the counsel of God. Now, it'll get you into trouble. That'll get your old hide into trouble because people won't look behind you and see where the message came from. Amen. They'll look at you and say, you did that because you knew. Amen. You were shooting at me. And somebody talked to you. And I stand behind the pulpit. I have no friends, no favorites, no pets when I stand behind God's sacred desk. Amen. Most of the time, I don't pay much attention to anybody in church. Amen. Most of the time, I hardly know what's going on. Most of the time, amen, I'm hardly conscious of who's in the congregation. And sometimes, it's not till I get home, I think, my God, what did I say? And they was there. Amen. But we speak as oracles of God. We don't have nothing to do with it a big part of the time. Now, folks, you may not know that. Amen. But that is a horrendous, tremendous responsibility. That's enough to set a man to trembling when you realize what a responsibility it is to represent the Lord and speak as an oracle of God. Amen. Jesus, amen, they said, is not this the carpenter's son? But he was more than a carpenter of Nazareth. He was more than Joseph's son. He was more than Mary's boy. He was more than James and Jude's big brother. They said, is not this the carpenter's son? Are not his brothers and sisters here with us? He had at least two brothers, at least two sisters. Amen. And probably three of each. There's a strong chance he may have three of each. Amen. And they, because Jesus was raised up right among them, all they could remember was little Jesus, son of Mary, with his two brothers and sisters, kind of poor. Made a pretty good carpenter. Boy, he could make a yoke that wouldn't gall an ox. Amen. And he would preach later, my yoke is easy and my burden is light. Come ye that labor and are heavy laden, come unto me and I'll give you rest. Amen. But all they could see was, is not this the carpenter's son? Amen. And they didn't hear him. Jesus told him, said, a prophet is not without honor. Oh, a prophet without honor. Why do prophets sometimes find themselves without honor? One thing is that they are finally taken for granted. We want to be a good mixer. We want to get among our people, shake glad hands and get in close with them and laugh with them and enjoy life with them. But there's a little bit of a danger there. The closer you get in with them, the more common you become, and sometimes the less they respect you. Amen. Paul said, the more I love, the less I be loved. Amen. What made the difference? It's the weakness of human nature. Oh, if we're not careful, we'll make Miriam and Aaron's mistake. Amen. Oh, if we're not careful, we'll make Israel's mistake. Amen. Let's see in 2 Chronicles chapter 36 how they treated their prophets. Amen. 2 Chronicles 36 and amen, 15, I'll start. And the Lord God of their fathers sent to them by his messengers. Who were they? They were the prophets. They were the Hananias and Michaels and Jeremiahs and Hoseas and Zephaniahs and on and on and on. Amen. God sent them messengers, rising up betimes and sending, because he had compassion on his people and on his dwelling place. Why does God send preachers? Because he loves us. And there's a lot of people like them. Can you say amen? I like them. I like the men of God. I love the true men of God, don't you? Hallelujah. I love them. I love them all. Amen. I was driving up the road, going down Arkansas and back, and while driving down there, listening to Brother Moore's tape, listened to it over and over again. It just brought such a blessing to my soul. I wanted to give it to my brother, but I wanted to listen to it again myself. And I thought, well, he'll never know what he missed. And I'll listen to it some more, and then I'll give it to him. Amen. So I'll listen to it coming back up the road. Amen. The speech that pleased the Lord. Hallelujah. Oh, it blessed my soul. What a lot of stuff he brought out. Praise God. But many times prophets are taken for granted, because they try to help us and they get close to us and close to our needs, close to our situation. Amen. And we laugh with them and we sing with them and we eat with them. And pretty soon, amen, we've lost our newness. Amen. But that don't change our responsibility one iota when it comes to the preached word of God. Just because they're sitting around with us in church all the time, amen, and we've known them through the years and known their faults and failures. Well, all the prophets had faults and failures. All of them had down sittings and uprisings. It wasn't very many but what sung the blues sometimes. Amen. I mean, you won't find very few Daniel and Joseph and amen, and very few more but what got the blues sometime. But you know what Israel did to their prophets? They mocked the messengers of God. Verse 16. They mocked the messengers of God and despised his words. The words he spoke through those messengers. Amen. And misused his prophets until the wrath of the Lord arose against his people till there was no remedy. Did you know that's the same shape that a large section of the professed church of Jesus Christ? Let me qualify that a little farther. A large section of our Pentecostal movement. Let me qualify that still farther yet. A large section of our independent holiness churches professedly. Amen. You don't think anything about mocking the messengers of God. Amen. Until it's too late to reach their children anymore. Until all the king's horses and all the king's men couldn't cast the devils out of their children. Amen. Why? They killed the confidence of the man of God in the minds of people. You know what them kids are going to do? You take sides against the man of God, they're going to take sides with you. And even when you repent and pray through, they're going to still hate him. Amen. It's happened in the last 20 years around the highway of holiness. Amen. And still happening. I ain't nothing. I don't ask for anything. Amen. I'm not worthy of anything. Amen. But oh God, the wrath of God cometh upon the children of disobedience. Amen. Somehow, in our day, in many of our churches, somehow, we think if we can discredit the man of God by discrediting him, we can ignore his message. That relieves us the responsibility of doing what he says. Amen. Amen. You discredit the man of God, the message remains the same. Amen. You might have thrown your compass overboard. You might have thrown your map overboard. You might have thrown your captain overboard. You might have thrown your shepherd overboard. Amen. And you're going to have to try to reach that desired haven of heaven without him. How shall he hear without a preacher? Amen. What was it like in Israel's history? Amen. In those days, there was no open vision. But every man did that which was right in his own eyes. No prophet. Nobody to tell them any different. They'd kill them all. They'd silence all the men of God. Amen. That could strike a balance in their lives and perfect them. Yes, that's why they're here. Amen. For the perfection of the saints. After a while, we reach a place we don't want to get no better. We're in process of drifting away from a lot of fanaticism that we one time considered holding a standard. Instead of getting closer to God, instead of getting more perfect, we get less perfect. And woe be unto the prophet that tries to stop our retrogression. Retrogression is a 2-pit, 12 cylinder knee action word, which means going backwards. Amen. Amen. Glory to God. Somehow we think we can discredit the man of God. Then we can ignore his message and do what's right in our own eyes. Here's what's happened. We become blinded by our own philosophy and die and go to hell blind. For this cause, 2 Thessalonians chapter 2, for this cause God shall give them strong delusion, that they all might believe a lie, that they all might be damned. Why? Because they receive not the love of the truth. Amen. You say, because I don't believe in pastors. I don't believe in pastoral authority. Amen. Well, who do you believe has any authority? Amen. Well, I believe that Jesus has the authority. Well, the Bible said he ascended on high, gave those gifts to men. Amen. Hallelujah. He gave them. Praise God. Amen. When a man of God stands behind this desk with a message from God, amen, and that cloak of God's divine inspiration and anointing hovers down over him, amen, be careful. Because he speaks for God. He speaks as the oracle of God. What a humbling thing. What a fearful thing. Amen. James told us that don't have a church full of teachers. Don't you know, amen, that they shall receive the greater condemnation? Amen. Be not many masters. That's what King James. But what it really means is in everyday language, don't have a church full of prophets that nobody pays any attention to the anointing of God or the authority of the Spirit upon the duly authorized man of God. Amen. Don't you know that those many masters receive a greater condemnation? Boy, amen, it's so horrifying that God said, don't you know, amen, that he's going to give account of his activities, of his teaching before God? Amen. And obey them that have the rule over you. Amen. My God, because he's going to have to give an account. Hallelujah. Hey, I've known some fellows that wasn't just exactly on the up and up, but they still had to preach right. Amen. I've known some fellows that was going backwards instead of forward. Amen. But they'd come out right. They'd been taught right. And they didn't know any other way to preach than to preach right. Amen. And so they told people the right way. They preached one thing and maybe lived something else. It was that way in Jesus' day. Amen. He said, do as they say, and not as they do. For they say and do not. Amen. My, amazed at how many times God spoke through those men. Even though they wasn't some of them on the up and up. Even though they wasn't some of them very, I mean, even old Saul filled with hate, foaming out death for David. Amen. One of God's prophets, if you please. David wouldn't touch Saul. He knew he was God's anointed. Amen. He wouldn't touch him. No. He believed that scripture said, touch not my anointed. Do my prophets no harm. I will not hold him guiltless that toucheth God's anointed. David wouldn't do it. Even though Saul was trying to kill him. Saul was backslid. The Spirit of God had departed from him. Amen. Did you know what happened? Amen. He got up there where a lot of prophets was prophesying. Amen. And he fell down on the ground. Amen. And began to shout and roll on the ground like a holy roller and prophesy with the prophets. And they said, is Saul among the prophets? Amen. Yeah, he belonged to God. And because he belonged to God, God could do as he pleased with him. Amen. And sometimes God overruled him. Amen. And sometimes that prophet, that man of God, even though you may not think much of the way he's living, amen, even though you may not like his personality, even though you may not like the way he wears his clothes, hallelujah, they had quite a bit to say about Elijah along that line. They had something to say about Elisha along that line. Those kids came out and said, go up thou bald head. You know where they heard that? They heard that from their mom and dad. They heard that from the old folks sitting around home. Amen. They didn't respect the man of God. Amen. They said, give us a demonstration of that catching away, that chariot of fire. Amen. That whirlwind. Go up the bald head. And two she-bears came out and tabbed him. They had 42 funerals because they didn't respect the man of God. Amen. We better be careful. We may be signing our own death warrant. The people said it themselves. Amen. Be of a good courage, Joshua. Amen. If people won't hear you, let him be put to death. And that's what God said. Anybody that won't hear Jesus shall be destroyed from among the people. Amen. Paul said, if any man love not the Lord Jesus Christ, let him be accursed. Let him be an anathema. Amen. And then he said, Maranatha. Hallelujah. If we love the Word of God, the people of God, the men of God, we can rejoice in the hope of Jesus. Come and stand with me as they sing. Let's come around the altar. Amen. I didn't intend to preach this long, but I'm just laying a foundation. I don't know where I'll take it, how far it'll go. Amen. What good it'll do. But you pray that God will help us. Amen. In our awesome and horrifying, humbling responsibility to declare the counsels of God and speak as the oracles of God.
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2: And we're going to get started here in a moment, the preaching of the word. I know this is always the intent, and so this is seemingly rhetorical, but I mean it more than rhetorical tonight. I believe if we'll hear what God would have us learn from his word tonight, it'll be a real help in our Christian experience. I just believe God wants to talk to us about some things. If you'd go ahead and turn to Philippians chapter 3 this evening. And as you're turning this Friday night at 6:30 is youth night. Sorry, younger ones, is youth night. Brother Brian will tell youth after service what to bring. And then Saturday at 6 is Sidewalk Sunday School. And this summer is flying by, is it not? It really is. If you're cold tonight, you can come sit on the platform. It's about 15 degrees warmer up here. So Philippians chapter 3. If you'd stand for the reading of God's word, I want to read these verses. I'm not going to exposit them tonight, but I want to read them for us to see afresh Paul's attitude. Paul's attitude. Brethren, I count not myself to have apprehended. You ever met a Christian that they act like they'd already arrived? They were already there? I count not myself to have apprehended, but this one thing I do. Forgetting those sayings which are behind, and reaching forth unto those sayings which are before, I press toward the mark for the prize of the high calling of God in Christ Jesus. Won't you notice he said, forgetting those sayings which are behind, and reaching forth unto those sayings which are before. Notice the tense he doesn't mention here. The present tense. I know we got to live in the moment, but what Paul is saying here, he's saying, I refuse to live in the past. I just refuse to live in the past. I refuse to settle for how things are right now in the present, because I know that God has more for me on ahead. I won't live in the past. I won't settle for the present, because God's got more for me in the future. I want to preach tonight on the spiritual slump. I'm not going to open a series, but I may, because there's the spiritual hump. And there's some other umps. There's always some spiritual umps, believe me. You'll think on that. We better pray. Let's pray together. Father, thank you for your word. Thank you that you do speak to us. You do give us instruction. You do perfect our lives. I pray the Holy Spirit would be involved in what is said tonight. Lord, that truly folks would be helped. Lord, those that are here, those that will hear the sermon later, Lord, that would be a help to their spiritual life and endeavor. And in Jesus' name I pray. Amen. You can be seated. We use this terminology, a slump. And just real simple definition, a slump is a marked or sustained decline. Instead of things progressing, they're just stuck or they're going backwards. That's a slump. In sports, it's a period of poor or losing play. You can think of some of the teams around here. A period of poor or losing play. It's a slump. It's a downward slide. Now, something you hear this time of year is a summer slump. Heard that terminology lately? In the business realm, a summer slump is when sales are down. It's not just in the business realm, in the athletic realm, especially in baseball, you'll hear the terminology, they're in a summer slump. In other words, they just can't seem to win a game for anything. Summer slump. Finances, athletic. It's in the academic field. Teachers will talk about the summer slump because it seems like in the summer, the students lose a lot of what they learned the year before. That's why the first weeks of a new school year are spent in review, because of the academic summer slump. Even churches talk about a summer slump. In the summer, attendance is down and fervor and passion is low. I would like to say parenthetical that I'm grateful that most summers we don't have much of a summer slump. And I know as far as the services are concerned, God's been moving, so I'm thankful for that. You know, some churches talk about the summer slump. In fact, I've heard of churches lately said, well, you know, so many people are gone, we'll just shut down Sunday night for the summer, or we'll shut down Wednesday night because of the summer slump. You know, I've never understood the concept of taking a vacation from church. Or vacation from serving God. I even think Christians go to church on vacation. It's just something we do. There should be no summer slump. There's summer slump. And by the way, just maybe I shouldn't put this in here, but there's also the Sunday morning slump. You ever seen that? Anyone ever seen a summer morning? Sunday morning slump? Okay, I should have left that out. I may have the Wednesday night slump. I don't know. But as certainly as there's all these slumps in life that we've mentioned, there's also the spiritual slump. The spiritual slump. And you know, here's the strange thing. Hear me, young people, because I'm thinking specifically of you right here. The interesting thing about a spiritual slump is it usually happens right after a spiritual high. It'll happen right after youth camp, right after a revival service, right after Camp Dove. Well, what is a spiritual slump? Well, for the individual Christian, a spiritual slump is when that Christian goes through a period, he says or she says, I feel nothing. I just don't feel anything. I go to church, I don't feel anything. My Christian life seems to be going nowhere. I'm certainly not making any progress. I don't experience any growth in my life. In fact, not only do I not seem to be going forward, I seem to be sliding backwards. Now let's get something straight about a spiritual slump. It's not really based in reality. A spiritual slump is about 90% based in our emotions, in our feelings. One feels stuck in a rut. One begins to feel like it doesn't pay to serve God. It's not worth the battle, the temptation. One feels like nothing's going on spiritually in their life or in the church. One feels no passion in worship, no zeal, no interest. And then I hear it put this way. Christians will say, I don't feel like I'm doing anything. I don't feel like I'm going anywhere. I don't think I've accomplished anything. I don't think I've made any progress. And so this period of decline and a slowdown and a reversal sets in. Now here's the danger. It's in this period of spiritual slump that many, many Christians lose their spiritual life and walk with God. It's during these spiritual slumps that many Christians find themselves outside the family of God, the ark of safety, and back in the world and back into the ways of sin. And so these spiritual slumps are dangerous. But Brother O'Hare, not only do individual Christians have spiritual slumps, churches go through spiritual slumps. How many of you saints that's been around a while, you can say, the best of churches go through spiritual slumps. They're there. And when this church goes through a spiritual slump, that's when the enemy gets in. That's when disunity begins to happen. That's when people slip away. And so this is a very dangerous thing, a spiritual slump. That's why we're talking about tonight. Why is there a spiritual slump? Now, there's lots of reasons, I know. But I want to give you just a few of them. First of all is weariness. Weariness. People just get tired. Tired of the battle. Tired of the cares of life. Tired of the struggle. You can even get tired of the same old, same old, same old every day till you're out of it for a while and then you wish you could have the same old, same old. You ever notice that? But you get tired of the routine, the monotony. You get tired of dealing with the same problems in your life. Even Elizabeth alluded to that a little bit, dealing with the same thing. How many's ever been worn out with the battle? Just weary with the battle. Weary with the battle. But I'll tell you something else. You can even be weary after the victory. I mean, this is really for a preacher's meeting. Did you know that a preacher, one of the times he's most vulnerable to the enemy is right after he's preached and experienced the anointing and touch of God? Because he's weary in body and mind. What did Paul say? He said, let us not be weary in well-doing. Why did Paul tell us that? For the simple reason, Brother Norvell, we get weary in well-doing. And so one cause of a slump is just weariness. Another cause of a spiritual slump is weight. I think of these we requested prayer for tonight. Their names have already been mentioned, so I'll mention them again. I'm thinking of Marna. I'm thinking of Jody Flynn. I mean, just one thing after the other, after the other, after the other. I mean, they're bearing a weight. They're bearing a burden, a constant burden. And to bear a constant burden makes a person feel stuck. Makes them feel like they can't hold on. They're losing ground. Weariness is a reason for a slump. Worry. Worry. Worry will cause you to go into slump. How many knows that worry will just paralyze you? Keep you from moving forward. How many has found that you just can't worry and worship at the same time? If you're not worshiping, you're in a slump. You can't worry and pray at the same time. If you're not praying, you're in a slump. Amen. You can't feel what you need to feel. Worry is a cause. Worry is a cause for a spiritual slump. And then there's weakening. Weakening. We all go through this, but many times we don't keep the zeal we had at one time. We don't keep the passion. Our commitment begins to weaken. Our desire begins to weaken. Our motivation for serving God begins to weaken. And if we'll just be truthful, that happens. And that's why we get in that slump. The fire's not there anymore. That's why I like the psalmist. He said, "He will light my candle." I'm glad God not only lights, but He reignites too, if we'll let Him. But sometimes it feels like the flame is flickering or about to go out. It's weakening. Another cause for a slump is it's just the way of life. Now I'll tell you what, a great service is wonderful. It's tremendous. But you could not maintain that level of spiritual high and exist in life. It's not possible. That's why many times after a tremendous move of God in the church, the next morning you wake up and it's one of the worst Mondays you've ever been. It's just the way of life. Life has its cycles. There's ups, there's downs, there's ebb, there's flow, there's wet, there's dry. Life has its cycles. It's not always a mountaintop experience. I don't like it that way. How many knows that life has its cycles? You know, as disturbed as we are, now I know we've had a little rain the last few days, but as disturbed as we are about the drought, we all know it's going to rain again. We all know the grass is going to be green again. But we understand there's cycles to life, and it's in that cycle that we get in that slump. I've been talking to several people lately, but I was talking to someone just recently about, you know, the concern was, why can I always feel what I feel in the altar? And I don't know necessarily who it was, but a married couple walked by, and I said, this is an older person, I said, look at that married couple right there. Do you think that every morning of their marriage, they wake up and just feel waves of love for each other, just artesian out of their innermost being? Oh, honey, you're so beautiful this morning. How many married couples would say that every day, constantly, from the waking moments through the day to the time you lay your head down the pillow, you just feel this overwhelming sense of love for your spouse? Mike Durst and Brad and my wife. Well, my wife, it's understandable. The other two, I have to question. If people, and I'm talking about church people because the world does, but if church folks treated their marriage like they treat their relationship with Christ, nobody would stay married. We understand that. We understand it's just the way of life, the cycles. You get through that. Now, I'm glad you stayed with me and you're not thoroughly discouraged, because now we're going to talk about how to overcome that spiritual slump. How to overcome that spiritual slump. I want you to listen to me. These are just practical things, but these will get you through it. Number one, remain steady. How many times does the Bible say, hold fast, continue, be steadfast, be unmovable? I can't tell you in different contexts the times I heard our pastor, Brother Branham, say, folks, hold steady. Hold steady now. I'm telling you, when your life is in this slump, when you don't feel the presence of God, when you don't feel passion, when you don't, just remain steady. Just remain steady. Don't make any drastic changes. Don't let up. Keep on going. You know, here's the thing that happens when people get in a slump. They make drastic changes. When you're down, when you're depressed, when you feel cold, when you feel dry, that is not the time to be making spiritual decisions. Don't leave a church when you feel dry and cold and unappreciated. You'll make the wrong decision. Don't give up serving Christ when you don't feel passion and you haven't felt the presence of God. You're going to make the wrong decision. Just remain steady. Remain steady. Refuse to change your direction. 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Refuse to let go of your commitments. You've heard it said before, never doubt in the dark what God has told you in the light. Don't discard those convictions that God gave you when you felt His presence so real, just because now you're in a time when God seems a million miles away. That's not a time to discard.

some wrong desire. Now let me tell you this. Every time you're in a spiritual slump, it does not mean that you've sinned or you have one of these problems. But sometimes, let's just all admit it, the reason we lack spiritual fervor is because there's just something wrong. Okay, I'm preaching the wrong folks. We're the bunch that never sins after we get saved, right? How many knows that's true, though? Sometimes we feel a spiritual slump. We blame God. We blame others. We blame events that have happened. We blame circumstances. We say, that's the reason I have a lack of spiritual fervor and energy. But all along, if we would look, if we would review our life, it might just be that there's something wrong with our life. Amen. How about those weights and sins that so do easily beset us? You feel in a slump, you don't feel like running the race with weights and sins. Isn't it a wonderful thing, though, when you just review your life and the Holy Spirit's so gracious? He's not mean, He's gracious. And He shows you, He says, this is it. If you weren't watching this, if you weren't listening to this, if you weren't going here, if you weren't talking about this subject, if you didn't have this attitude, if you weren't treating this one that way, then you might not be feeling that spiritual slump. And you get that thing taken care of, and all of a sudden you're surprised at how much passion you feel again for the Lord. How to get out of the spiritual slump? Realize this is a common expected experience of man. I refuse to lie to folks from the gospel. I know there's mega churches built and ministries built on the doctrine that if you will serve God and live for God, you'll have no problems. Your income will steadily increase. You'll keep upgrading your automobile. You'll never be sick. You'll always feel joy unspeakable and full of glory. But I'm going to tell you, they are lying to you. My wife likes to claim I'm a pessimist. I'm not a pessimist. I'm just a realist. You know, how many's ever heard that? You know, had someone filled a glass. You know, the water line was partway between the brim and the bottom, and the pessimist walked in and he said, well, it's half empty. And the optimist looked at it and said, it's half full. You've heard that, right? I was always the realist. You know, it needs some more water poured in is what it needs. But one man was asked that. He said, well, look at that glass of water. They was trying to determine, are you a pessimist or are you an optimist? Look at that glass of water. What is it, half full or half empty? And the man walked over and just took the glass and drank it. They said, why'd you do that for? He said, because you presented me a problem, and I'm a problem solver. Now it's neither. We got to realize that this is a common expected experience of man. I don't like it. You don't like it. But it's the way life is. Now, before you get too depressed, ever heard of a man named Elijah? And by the way, this also emphasizes what I already told you. It was after Elijah's greatest victory. He called fire from heaven. He prayed and it hadn't rained for 3.5 years. And at his prayer, it started raining. He ran so fast, he outran the chariots of the king with the power of God upon him. But he got to the bottom of the mountain. And Jezebel sent word, I'm going to kill you. And in the next act, the next scene, Elijah's crawled up underneath the tree saying, God, just kill me. I don't want to live any longer. How many's ever read that story? Would you say that Elijah had hit a spiritual slump? What about John the Baptist? Jesus' testimony, there was never a man born of woman outside of Christ himself that was greater than John the Baptist. But he got thrown in prison for preaching the truth. And in prison, he began to doubt his own assertion that Jesus was the Christ. And he said, are you really the Christ, or should we look for another? John the Baptist. It's the expected experience of life. What about John Mark? In the middle of a missionary journey, he got homesick and discouraged and went home to mama. It happens.
It's a common expected experience of man.

0: And to get through the slump, you just need to realize that. And then to get through the slump, resolve to keep doing the right things. Have you ever noticed some people, when they hit a bad part or bad place in their life, they start making decisions that just increase the bad thing? You ever notice that? Look, if you're in a slump, just keep doing the right things. You may not feel like praying. It's right to pray, so go ahead and pray. You may not feel like reading your Bible. It's right to read your Bible. Go ahead and read it. You may not feel like going to church on a Wednesday night. You're here, so you'll give the tape to someone or the CD. You may not feel like going to church on a Wednesday night, but it's the right thing to do, so you just come. I'm telling you, if you're in a slump, one of the things that will get you out of it is just keep doing the right things. And by all means, just keep living right. How do you get out of the spiritual slump? Refuse to blame and shift responsibility. If my kids would do right, I wouldn't be feeling so spiritually dry. If my spouse would just get things right, I'd be doing better spiritually. If the preacher would preach better, if this one had said that, or that one hadn't done this, then I'd be doing... Look, if you went out of the spiritual slump, just refuse to blame or shift responsibility. If you went out of the spiritual slump, remember there is the other side of through. A choir sang that. I had it on my MP3 player. I listened to it about 100 times before I even understood what their words were saying. That's what they were saying, the other side of through. I want you to know there is the other side of through. It's hard sometimes to realize it. But if you'll do those things that previously have been mentioned, you will come through that spiritual slump. There's the other side of this place. There's the other side of this dryness. There's the other side of this difficulty. There's the other side of this temptation. There's the other side of this trial. Hallelujah. How many can believe with God we will get through it? Another song said something like, I'm not in a valley, I'm just changing mountaintops. So if we just learn to look at it that way. Hey, man, it may be a slump, but we don't know what all God has on the other side of it. How many's been through a whole week that was a slump? I mean, everything went wrong and bad, and you felt a million miles away from God, and you got in the house of God on a Sunday morning, and all of a sudden, God couldn't be any more real. Jesus couldn't be any more dear. The Spirit of God couldn't be any more precious. I'm telling you, there is the other side of this thing. Remember, there's another side. And then next, refresh your soul through prayer. Refresh your soul through prayer. I've done marriage counseling quite a bit this summer, and every time I sit down and try to really cover the bases, I think what Brother Clint Denon said. He said, my marriage counseling is simply this. I just look at him and tell him, won't you pray through and use mouthwash? He said, that's the totality of my counseling to him. And you know, sometimes we do get it a little bit complex. But I want to tell you tonight, when you're down, when you're in these dead spots, these dry spots, there is simply no substitute for getting alone somewhere where you won't be bothered and just pouring out your heart to God and crying out to God and seeking the Lord and praying and worshiping. Amen. There's no substitute. It'll refresh your soul. Amen. You may get up and nothing appears changed, but you'll get up and your soul will be refreshed. How many still believes prayer will do that? I want to say again, refresh your soul through prayer. Then, if you want to get through the slump, revisit the promises of God. We'll be opening the series on Sunday morning, Lord willing. But I'm telling you, when you're in a slump, you need to get back to the promises of God. You may feel like the devil's about to get the best of you. But a promise says, now unto him who is able to keep you from falling and to present you faultless before the presence of his glory with exceeding joy. Doesn't that do something to you? It does me every time I hear it. I'm in a slump. But now unto him who's able to keep me from falling. There hath no temptation taken you, but such is common to man. But God is faithful, who will with the temptation make a way of escape, that you may be ever able to bear it. I will never leave you nor forsake you. I mean, if you're in a slump, revisit the promises of God. I know that you know them, but revisit them. Amen. I can do all things through Christ that strengtheneth me. And then, if you want to come through the slump, reach out for something new. Now, by new, I don't mean this. You know, again, let me use the illustration of marriage. The spark has gone out of the marriage, and I say, you know, do something new. I'm not talking about a new spouse. I'm not talking about a new job, a new lifestyle. But a new way, a new approach. For instance, I'm not saying if you're in a spiritual slump, you need to try another religion or you need to do that. That's not what I mean by new. What I mean by new, it's something you're not doing right now that would be new to you. And maybe you don't go. These are just suggestions out of the air. Maybe you don't go, and you could go to Tuesday morning prayer meeting here at church. You're in a spiritual slump, do something new. Go to that Tuesday morning prayer meeting. Read a missionary biography. I think Brother Heath would agree with me. When you're feeling a spiritual slump, sometimes if you'll read the biography of these people, these men and women touched by God, amen, just do something new, something you're not doing. I've already told you, keep on doing the right that you're doing, but something new. Maybe you're used to listening to talk radio as you drive around in the car. Turn it off, or turn it to a preacher, or turn it to a singing, but reach out for something new. Witness to somebody. Amen. Reach out to a neighbor. It's in reaching out to do something new that'll bring you through the slump. Amen. And last of all, you can add to the list, though it's already quite lengthy, if you want to come through the slump, return to your first works. Return to your first works. Jesus told the church at Ephesus, he said, there's no problem with your doctrine. There's no problem with your church attendance. There's no problem with any of those things. He said, but what has happened is you've left your first love. And then Jesus said to them, you've lost that first zeal. He said, repent and do the first works. Amen. I've talked in marriage before to a couple, and they said, well, you know, the passion's just gone out of our marriage, the love. What should we do? And I've told them, begin to treat your spouse like you did when you were first dating. It's amazing how our emotions will follow our actions. Some of you can't remember back that far, but I'm sure she can refresh your memory how you used to treat her. How many believes if we did that? You know, just think of how that is. I've seen people get saved, and for 6 months they were in the prayer meeting or the prayer room every night before church. Somebody really get touched by God and they're in the altar over and over again. And I just want to encourage you, if you're in a slump, return to your first works. I want to close this way. You've heard me say many times, one of the most precious portions of Scripture is found in Psalms 23 when the psalmist said, he restoreth my soul. I want you to believe that if you're in a slump. We serve a shepherd. We serve a Savior who will restore our soul. Have you ever needed your soul restored? Amen. You see, if my soul needs to restored, that means it's been ill-used. That means it's been worn out. It's been depleted. It's been dry. Amen. If I need my soul restored, that means I'm in a slump. But thank God, I've got the promise that He will restore my soul. I got to thinking a little bit about that prior to saying He'll restore my soul. The Psalm 23 said, He maketh me to lie down in green pastures. My thought was this. The only reason that meant anything to the psalmist, he maketh me to lie down in green pastures, is because that psalmist had been to some brown pastures, some dried out pastures, some desert land. If the only thing that psalmist had have known all his life was green pastures, it would not be a remarkable thing to say, he leadeth me, or he maketh me to lie down in green pastures. The only reason it was significant is because that psalmist had spent some time in some burned out, dry, brown pastures. You ever been there? Aren't you glad he can make us to lie down in green pastures? And then he said, he leadeth me beside the still waters. The only reason it's significant to the psalmist that he would lead him to still waters is because he had been to some rough waters, some roaring waters, some troubled waters. But it means something that the psalmist would lead him to the still waters. Would you come, music, tonight? Would you question with me or wonder with me tonight how many Christians have quit during a spiritual slump? I'm not asking you to think of faces or names, but would you not agree there's been many, many Christians that quit in a time of a spiritual slump? They quit and they never realized they could have got through it. They never realized what was on the other side, the spiritual victories. I keep using the analogy of marriage counseling, but one of the things I tell the young couples is we just don't use that D word. Because once you bring it in the conversation, you make that an option. But in reference to our Christian experience, we should never use the Q word. There's no quitting. I may be in a slump, but I'm not quitting. I'm forgetting those things which are behind, and I'm going to press forward to those things which are above, ahead. I want you to know tonight, maybe you're not now, maybe this is for when you get there, but if you're in a spiritual slump, I want you to know something tonight. You can get through this. Faithful is he that called you, who will also do it. Oh, hallelujah. Don't we serve a great God? And it don't have to be 10 weeks from now on a Wednesday night in this altar. For you, you can come through the spiritual slump. You say, Pastor Hurst, you missed a million miles. I have never felt better spiritually. Thank God. I'm glad for you. And I hope it lasts and lasts and lasts. But I know the reality of life. There is a slump coming. And when it does, do the things we've shared tonight. And say, I'm going to come through this to the victory and the will of God on the other side. Would you stand across the building? Let's just worship him a bit. Lots been said about worship tonight. Let's just worship him. Would you lift your heart? You say, but I feel dry, Pastor. Go ahead, just lift your hands and heart anyway. But I don't feel anything. That's okay. He's worthy of praise whether we feel something or not. Hallelujah. Did you hear me? He's worthy of praise whether we feel anything. It's not based on our feelings. It's based on the reality of what he's told us, what he's done, and what he's going to do. Hallelujah. Oh, hallelujah. Hallelujah. Hallelujah. I'm not going to make it so personal as to give an altar call for those that are in a spiritual slump. But I would like to open these altars to everyone tonight that would like to take the Word of God to heart and pray that God would make it a part of your life and your living, to what's been shared tonight. You want to forget those things which are behind and press forward to those things which are before. Would you come and fill these altars and say, God, make your Word real to my life and my heart. Hallelujah. Hallelujah. And if you're in a spiritual slump, come tonight as the church comes and take the things to heart. Revisit the promises of God. Refuse to blame other people. Just keep doing the right things. Remain steady.
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0: 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If you want to come through, you'll come through. Don't go on your emotions. Go on, thus saith the Lord. Thus saith the Lord.
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3: Listening, and the Lord was getting pretty direct in some of his teachings. The Bible said that it was a hard saying, and many of his disciples left from following him that day. And he asked a question to those that remained. He said, will you also go away? Will you also go away? When it gets down to the important things in life where the Lord is trying to give direction, the Lord's trying to take some things out of our hearts that's of the world, replace it with His Spirit, and it gets difficult, and will you also go away? When the Lord calls you to ministry, and that maybe is something you're afraid to do, and think, well, I'll do my own thing, and will you also go away? One of the disciples looked to Jesus and said, Lord, to whom shall we go? Thou hast the words of eternal life. Amen. Young people, this morning, if you're a believer, then there ought to be a steadfastness in our heart that says, there is no other way. You know, there is no other option. This is it. And it's not that I could go another way. There isn't another way to go. It's Christ or nothing. And when you are sold out, dedicated to Christ, amen, your world will be different. Your life will be different. Doesn't mean you won't face hard times or trials. Any teenagers in here have hard days? Anybody? Yeah? Anybody in high school have a hard time? Anybody in college have a hard day? It happens. But you're facing it with Christ. We can't go back. We got to go up with Jesus. Amen. I appreciate so much Brother Jeremy Spurlock being here with us all the way from Hodgenville, Kentucky. And we just want him to come, take his liberty. And as he comes, why don't we just give him a warm round of applause and let him know how much we appreciate him this morning. Amen. Wonderful to be in the house of the Lord this morning, isn't it? Amen. How many's felt the Holy Ghost already? He's here. No reason not to have a great service. No reason not to have a wonderful move around these altars because, amen, the key factor is already established. He's here. If you need saving, He can save you. If your heart needs fixed, He can fix it. If your mind needs healed, He can heal it. Amen. Praise God. Amen. If you got scars and hurts, amen, that you just couldn't let go of last night, here we are again, and the Lord's reaching again. Amen. If you need to be filled with the baptism of the Holy Ghost, anybody in here, you want to be filled with the baptism of the Holy Ghost? He wants to fill you today. Anybody want to be refilled and touched afresh and anew? He wants to do that today as well. Amen. Praise God. Just before we get into the Word of the Lord, I want to sing this little song. It's called I Remember When the Fire Fell. Are you acquainted with that? It's easy to follow. Just follow me. All right. Amen. What I want to do is we'll go through the days of the week. And if you remember the day, how many remembers the day you got filled with the Holy Ghost? The day you got the baptism of the Holy Ghost. When we get to your day, stand up and help us. All right? Everybody remain seated until we get to your day. And then at the end, amen, after we go through the week,
4: Amen. Those of you who do not have the Holy Ghost and want it, we're going to say if you want it, then you stand as well. All right? Amen. Praise the Lord. Worship with us as we sing.

Oh, in the fire. Let's worship the Lord this morning. Yeah, it was on a Wednesday when the fire fell, when the Lord baptized me. It was on a Thursday when the fire fell. Oh, when that fire fell, when that fire fell. It was on a Thursday when the fire fell.

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Oh, it was on a Sunday when that fire fell, when the Lord baptized. Now here it is. Oh, well, Lord, I want it. Let that fire fall.

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Let the fire fall. Let that fire fall. Oh, let the fire fall. Well, I've got to have it. Let the fire fall. When the Lord baptized me. One more time. Well, I remember when that fire fell. When the fire fell. Oh, when the fire fell. Yeah, I remember when the fire

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Hallelujah. Let the fire fall in this place. Hallelujah. Let the power of Pentecost fall today. How many believes he wants?

was me. Well, I was tearing at the altar when the fire fell. When that fire fell, when that fire fell. I was tearing at the altar when the fire fell. When the Lord baptized me. And I was praising Jesus when the fire fell. Anybody feel like praising Jesus today? I said, anybody feel like worshiping God? I was praising Jesus when the fire fell. The Lord baptized me. Hallelujah. He's here today. He's here today. Woo, hallelujah. I feel the Holy Ghost in this place, don't you? Amen. Let's let Him have His way. Praise God. Praise God. Praise God. Thank you, musicians, for your help today. Amen. Praise God. Going to be going to 1 Peter this morning. Praise God. I appreciate the ministry of the OBI Outreach Group. Appreciate the lives that they live and the example they live in front of our young folks. Amen. I appreciate the warm welcome that you've given me and my family. First time being here, and we've just really felt the kindness and generosity. Thank you for the nice place to stay and all your generosity and kindness to us. The good fellowship last night. Amen. Continue to pray for my wife. She's still ill this morning, was not able to be with us, but I believe the Lord is able to touch her even right where she's at today. Amen. Praise God. So I'm only half here, but the Lord will, He'll always come through and He'll help us. Amen. 1 Peter chapter 2. Feel this on my heart today. Verse 9. 1 Peter chapter 2 and verse 9. If you have it, say amen. But ye are a chosen generation, a royal priesthood, an holy nation, a peculiar people, that ye should show forth the praises of Him who hath called you out of darkness into His marvelous light. Could we read that one more time together? But ye are a chosen generation, a royal priesthood, an holy nation, a peculiar people, that ye should show forth the praises of Him who hath called you out of darkness into His marvelous light. You may be seated in the presence of the Lord. Amen. Praise God. What a verse of Scripture. Hallelujah. What a distinction of God's people. A chosen people. A chosen generation. A royal priesthood. A holy nation. A peculiar people. Amen. I want to preach to you really pulling that last part of that descriptive verse where he said a peculiar people. How many knows what it means to be peculiar? Amen. It means to be different, don't it? Maybe strange. Maybe weird. I want to preach to you young people today. Amen. And the Lord said, ye are a chosen generation. You're a peculiar people. The purpose of that is that you'll show forth the praises of Him who called you out of darkness into His marvelous light. I want to preach to you. I'm not going to hold you long, but I feel this on my heart. I want to preach to you for a few minutes on I want to be weird. Amen. Praise God. I want to be weird. Now, you say, well, wait a minute. Amen. That's the last thing a young person wants to hear. Amen. I know, you know, dealing with teenagers, man, it's hard for teenagers to stick out. It's hard for them, you know, that, you know, not to fit in. I mean, they don't want to be the odd duck. They don't want to be the ugly duckling. They don't want to be the one, you know, that everybody's looking to and they're sticking out in the crowd. They don't want to be the salmon going upstream. It's easy for them just to go through the flow. Amen. Go right with the crowd. Amen. They like to blend. They don't want to stick out like a sore thumb. Amen. And so what are you talking about? I want to be weird. Well, let me tell you what I mean. Amen. The more that I live in this world, the more that I look around, the more that I hear the news and the headlines, the more that I see what's going on. Amen. In this
world and what this world is calling normal, brother, sister, the more I see what our government is calling normal, the more I see what our society is calling normal, the more I see what our media is calling normal, that's the more that I stand back with my shoulders squared and say, if that's normal, let me be different. Let me be peculiar. Let me be strange. Let them call us strange. Let them call us weird. If they're normal, I want to be weird. Hallelujah. Amen. If it's normal for a man to marry a man, I want to be weird. If it's normal for a woman to marry a woman, I want to be weird. If it's normal for a teenager to have a baby out of wedlock, let's be weird. Let's be different. If it's normal for a young person to lose their innocence before they're of the age of 14, then let's be different. Let's be weird. Let's be peculiar. We have a society that's redefining the norm. We have a government that's trying to redefine the norm, trying to pin laws and push agendas for our world to change, and even the very definition of marriage will change. Amen. Praise God. Amen. We live in a country where 56 million babies have been aborted since Roe versus Wade. 56 million. For you to help you grasp the weight of that statistic, that's all the population of Ohio, all the population of Indiana, all the population of Illinois, all the population of Kentucky, all the population of Pennsylvania and Michigan, all put together, and that adds up to how many babies have been aborted since Roe versus Wade. If it's normal for a young person, amen, when they get in a jam, amen, and there's an illegitimate child, for them to go just down to a clinic, amen, and have an operation and commit murder legally, if that's normal, the young people, set it in your mind. I don't want that normal. I don't want anything to do with that. I don't want it to be normal to commit murder. If I have to stick out, if I have to stand up, if I have to look different, if I have to be peculiar, if they have to call me names, if they have to laugh at me, let them do it. But I want to be different. I don't want to be lumped in with this world. There's an old hymn that says, I don't want to get adjusted to this world, to this world. I have a home that's so much better, and I'm going to go there sooner or later. The more I see of the filth of this world where sin is abounding, the more I feel the power of the Holy Ghost, that grace doth much more abound, and He will equip you with the boldness and the power of God to stand up and say, I don't have to take it anymore. Hallelujah. If it's normal for your school teacher to tell you that you come from a monkey, then be weird. Then be different. Don't swallow that. Don't take that. Stand up. Speak out. Break the silence and be different. If it's normal for one out of two marriages to fail, Brother McKelvey, I want to be weird. If it's normal, woo, even out of a congregation like this, for young folks to have to go home to a divided house. You're spending this weekend with mom, next weekend with dad. Can I tell you, purpose in your heart, if that's what society calls normal, then purpose in your heart, you're going to be different. You're going to be weird. You don't have to be a drunk just because your daddy was a drunk. You don't have to be an alcohol. You don't have to be a drug pusher or a drug addict just because that's what you came out of. You can be different. You can be peculiar. If everybody in your community is a dope head, you don't have to be. If everybody in your family is full of iniquity and sin, you can come out of it. You can be called out of darkness into the marvelous light. I feel the Holy Ghost. I may be too excited for a Saturday morning, but there's something in my heart. The more that I look at this world, the more I say, I don't want to be that. I want to be different. Call me weird if you want to, but I sure don't want to be lumped in with that crowd. Yeah, hallelujah. Hallelujah. If it's normal for a teenager
when they feel pushed to the end to take their own life. Teen suicide is the third leading cause of death from young people ages 15 to 24. Don't let anybody tell you that's normal. Young person, don't let anybody at school, anybody out of your family, any so-called friends, tell you that anything that would damage or harm yourself is normal. Because it's not. It's not. It's not normal to mar yourself and damage yourself. It's not normal to abuse yourself. It's not normal to have... Yeah, that's not the easy way out. You have, it's pointing on a man wants to die and then to judgment. I don't know what I'm saying there, but I have a sneaking suspicion that there just might be a spirit of suicide that's visiting some young person in this place. That's not normal. You don't have to listen to it. That's not the answer. Help me, Holy Ghost. That's

not the answer. You don't have to go down that road. If everybody around you is saying, well, that's normal to have that, to deal with that, then be weird. Then stand up and be different. And say, I'm not going to be a coward and end my life, but I'm going to take courage and face the future with the hope of Jesus Christ that things can be different and I don't have to go back. Hallelujah, as they already sang today. If it's normal in our society for a young man who has certain tendencies, help me, Holy Ghost. If it's normal for a young man who has certain tendencies to start carrying himself different and maybe get a name change, maybe take some hormone pills and say, I was born in the wrong body and I'm supposed to be a girl. If that's normal, let's be weird. Let's be different. Let's stand flat-footed and say, God don't make mistakes. If He created you to be a man, brother, that's what you're supposed to be. If He made you a female, then stick with it. That's what you're supposed to be. And God said one man and one woman. Hallelujah. It's time for this generation. It's time for 14 and 13 and 12-year-olds to start standing up in the school halls and saying homosexuality is not normal. And if you call it normal, then we're going to be weird. We're going to be peculiar. We're going to be different. We're not afraid and we're not ashamed to stand up with the boldness of the Holy Ghost and speak the truth. Woo! Hallelujah. Hallelujah. If it's normal for everybody in your high school class to have already experienced sexual conduct, one out of two high school teenagers already have. One out of two junior high teenagers and preteens have already engaged in sexual conduct. 40% of those have lost their innocence and purity by the age of 14. If that's normal, if that's what society says, well, as statistics just say, young people are just curious. They're just following their passions. They're just doing what they're seeing and what they're hearing all over the media. They're doing what they're being taught. Can I tell you, if they call that normal, young lady, be different. If they call that normal, young man, be different. Get a backbone, get some gumption, and say, I'm not going to do that. I'm going to keep myself for my wedding night. There needs to be a generation that rises up and says, just because everybody else does it, I'm not going to. Just because everybody else lets themselves go, I'm going to hold fast. Hallelujah. Because purity is still the answer. If you want the power of God, you got to have purity. You got to hold on to it. Flee fornication. That's still in the Bible. Hallelujah. The Bible still teaches us, amen, to abstain from appearance of evil and still to bring every thought into captivity under the obedience of Christ. The Bible equips you with the means to say no. The Bible equips you with the power to say no. I don't care who's doing what. You purpose in your heart. If that's what they're doing and they call that normal, I'm going to be weird. I'm going to be peculiar. I'm going to be strange. I'm going to be different. Because you don't see the other side. You don't see the disease. You don't see the STDs. You don't see the illegitimate children, the teen pregnancies, which many times lead to abortion. You don't see all, you just get in the rush and the passion of the moment. I hope I'm not crossing any boundaries here, but I want to tell you young people, hey man, don't let, oh hallelujah, don't let your passions fly. Be careful. Set some guidelines. Set some boundaries and say, I'm not going to cross that. I'm going to keep myself. I'm going to keep myself pure and holy in the eyes of God. It doesn't matter if the person from the youth group
group down the road says, well, it's normal to go to prom night and lose yourself, you stand up and say, no, I'm going to be weird. I'm going to be different. If that's what you call normal, then forget about it. I don't want to be normal. Let me be peculiar. Let me be a chosen generation. Let me be somebody who's not ashamed and not afraid to stand up and say no. Woo, hallelujah. The teen pregnancy rate in the United States is higher than any other country in the world. I'm ashamed of that. Is anybody else appalled at that? At the teen pregnancy rate in Japan, and the teen pregnancy rate in Indonesia, and the teen pregnancy rate in India and everywhere else in the world doesn't even come close to the percentage of teenagers who are expecting babies right here in the good old USA. I'm getting ready to leave this point, but I want to drive it home in your mind. It doesn't matter who. It doesn't matter what the situation. You purpose in your heart, I'm going to be different. I'm going to keep myself. I don't have to go down that road just because everybody else is. Amen. There's a well-worn story that I'm going to tell. You've probably heard preachers tell it. You've probably heard it in an illustration. Amen. But there was a young lady who was still pure. Amen. As she was walking the public school hall one day, and many of the girls came around her as they always did and began to poke fun at her. Amen. For her innocence and her purity, her lack of experience in sexual conduct. And she just got sick of it one day, and she turned and looked at them, and she said, I can be like you any day I want. Anytime I choose, I can be like you. I can go and give myself away. I can find somebody to give myself away to. But you could never be like me again. Once you've given it away, you can never get it back. And then, man, and she put to silence those scoffers. Young people, get it in your heart. Hey, don't matter if they make fun of you. I know that's one of the worst things a young person can endure, is if you're just sticking out in a crowd and everybody's poking at you and making fun of you, and you just feel like the oddball. It doesn't matter anymore. This world has got so wicked. We need to be sticking out in the crowd. We need to be the ones standing out. Hey, hallelujah. When you walk the school halls, you don't need to blend in. People need to know that you're different because the Spirit of God lives inside of you. If it's normal for one third of children to have experienced intoxication of alcohol before they reach the eighth grade, one out of three of children admit to have being intoxicated and drunk before they get to the eighth grade. Young people, if that's normal, be weird. Be different. You don't have to taste it. You don't have to touch it. Hello? And that percentage skyrockets. Three out of four have experienced drunkenness and intoxication before they graduate high school. Can I tell you, you don't have to. You don't have to go to that party and feel peer pressure. You don't have to go, amen, and when they're pushing it to you. I know how it is. We live in a very small town, amen, in Hickville, USA, if I could say it like that. Hodgenville, Kentucky, very small. But in our public schools, we have teenagers, Brother Brian, out of our youth group. They go to school, and there's kids sitting there with McDonald's cups full of alcohol and Jack Daniels and whiskey. Hallelujah. And they're trying to push it right there. At school, teenagers in Hickville, USA, in small town America. Hallelujah. I know that some of you have felt the pressure. I know that some of you, it may not be, you may go to Christian school, but there are pressures in Christian schools. I went to Christian school my whole life, and I remember the day, amen, with a rebellious teenage boy spinned out in his 65 Mustang and peeled out because he was mad, because he got kicked out of school for having marijuana and smoking dope right on private school grounds. You feel peer pressure no matter where you are. But I'm here to tell you, by the unction of the Holy Ghost, you don't have to break under it. You can stand up and you can say no. How do you know, preacher?
How do you know you can stand up against peer pressure? Because I've been there and done that. Hello? By the grace and the mercy of God, I speak as a fool. I've never smoked a cigarette. By the grace and the mercy of God, I've never tasted alcohol. Not to say there was not peer pressure, not to say there was not times, but I purposed in my heart, it don't matter if they laugh at me, it don't matter if they call me any kind of name in the book, I don't have to be like them. I can be different. I can be weird if it has to be, but I'm not going to go down that road. I'm not going to get addicted. I'm not going to get myself in a fix where I have broken dreams and a broken heart. Hallelujah, and a liver that's eat up with cirrhosis. Young people, stand up and say, no. I know I may be preaching to the choir today. There may be young people in this place that you've never dealt with these things. But I doubt it. Because I know people, and I know young people, and they're the same everywhere. And the devil, he'd love to destroy every single one of you. And he's not going to give up easy. You're on his hit list. I don't care who you are. I don't care what church you come from. I don't care what your last name is, how long you've been saved. Who's your pastor? He wants to devour you and destroy you. He hates you. And he wants to mar your life and destroy your life. But it's up to you. It's up to you. Your life is in your own hand. What are you going to do with it? Hallelujah. What are you going to do with it? There was a little girl who was born into a family. Beautiful baby girl. She got older, she began to realize everybody in her family had blue eyes. And she had brown. And that began to bother her. She didn't like to be the only one in her family that was different. She began to go to the mirror every day and look at those brown eyes. And it began to bother her in such a way that she began to cry. And every night she would pray, Lord, change my eyes to blue. I want to be like my mama. I want to be pretty like my mama. I want the same color eyes as my daddy and my family. And she'd get up that morning, run over to the mirror, look, and behold, they were still brown. She began to cry. Every night this went on. For sometimes she'd pray for her eyes to be turned into blue. And she'd get up, and there they were, still brown. Amen. Little Amy didn't understand why. She had to be different. Amen. Until later on, she's about 12 years old, and she surrendered to God. She said, Lord, if you created me with brown eyes, then it's brown eyes that I want. And I surrender my life to you. Oh, hallelujah. Somebody needs to get over the fact that you're different. God wants you to be different. You need to get over the fact you don't have to please everybody. Oh, through the Holy Ghost. We have too many young people who think you just have to be people pleasers. And you just got to please everybody. And you got to fit in. And you don't want to hurt their feelings. We cannot afford to be tolerant in this day and hour. I know that tolerance is being crammed down our throats. But I'm sick and tired of it. I've had enough of it, brother, sister. We don't have to be tyrants. But we don't have to be tolerant. We can speak the truth in love. We can stand up for what we believe. Ah, yes, we can. We don't have to be, amen, we don't have to be badgering and belligerent, but we can still be bold and speak the truth of Jesus Christ. Amy Wilson Carmichael went on to be a missionary in India. When she grew up, and those Indian people who had set up a wall against so many others welcomed her into their society because she looked like them with her brown eyes. And she won a multitude and influenced a multitude of young little girls in India because God had made her with brown eyes. And those people accepted her into their culture. You don't know the influence that you'll have if you'll just stand up and be different. You don't offer the Holy Ghost. You don't know the influence that you'll have on your youth group if you'll just get sick and tired of it and say, no, we're not going to do that. We're not going to be a part of that. If they call us weird, so be it. If that's normal, I don't want any part of it. But we're going to live for God. We're going to be sold out. We're going to give Him our best, not our leftovers.
Oh, hallelujah. Is there a young person in this house that you're tired? You're tired of the norm of this world? Is there a young person? Is there a youth group in this house that you'd say, I see where this world's headed and I don't want any part of it. I'm ready to stand up. I'm ready to stick out if it must be. I'm ready to speak the truth, even if I have to be different. Don't be afraid to pray in the name of Jesus in a public venue. Don't be afraid to pray over your lunch in public. Don't be afraid to carry your Bible at school. Hello. Don't be afraid to be called an old fogey and old fashioned and weird. It doesn't matter. It doesn't matter. What this world is calling normal is not working. They're miserable. They're sick. They're tired. They're looking for answers in everything and finding none. They're miserable. They're killing themselves. They're committing suicide. They're trying it in drugs and alcohol and sex and everything else. And they're still finding no happiness. But there's a group of young people under the sound of my voice. You know what happiness is. It's right here in the presence of an Almighty God in fellowship with the saints of God. Don't let that go. Stand up and be bold and courageous and purpose in your heart. I don't want what they got. I want the joy of the Lord. I want the peace that only Jesus can give. I want the life that God created me to have. Could I get some help on the music today? Come and get us a song if you will. Hallelujah. I want my little daughter to come up here. Come help me out, Layla. This beautiful young lady is 7 years old. When she was 4 years old, 4 years old, she gave her heart to the Lord. She got saved at 4 years old. Born again. Got baptized in water at 4 years old. It was a scary experience, but she came through it. The next year, we was on a mission trip, a home mission trip to a pioneer church in a very remote area. And there was a young preacher in our youth group. Just stand there, baby. And he was preaching just a simple message on try Jesus. Very small church. We was there to encourage a pioneer pastor and help. Did some outreach, knocked on several doors in the community, a couple hundred doors in a day and a half. Brought a little ministry team in there. And that night, that Friday night, he made an altar call. Just a young preacher. But Ethan Hedgepeth, some of you may know him. He just started preaching. And people came to the altar, began to worship. And the Holy Ghost fell in that place. And at 5 years old, I watched my baby girl get baptized with the Holy Ghost. She fell out on the floor and spoke with tongues for over an hour. And the Holy Ghost fell on her. Amen. 5 years old. Amen. Then the next son. Amen. The next child. Amen. My boy. Amen. At 3 years old. You say this is crazy talk. You can go sit down, babe. Amen. At 3 years old, we had a revival with Brother Ryan Ralston. And he preached there at HBC. Amen. And I was standing there praying in the altars with people. And I felt a little tug on my pant leg. And I looked down and there's Wesley. And he's wiping tears. 3.5 years old. And he said, Daddy, Jesus just saved me. Now I get to go to heaven. 3 years old, he told me. I didn't tell him what he got. Amen. And then that next year, amen, this past year at Granite City Youth Camp in Sunset Hills, amen, I watched my 4-year-old boy pray through to the baptism of the Holy Ghost. You say, well, that's crazy. I've never heard of such things. Can I tell you, if the normal is for somebody to get saved and seek for the Holy Ghost for 20 years and sat dried up on a church pew, then I'm asking a generation to say, if that's normal, then we're going to be weird. If it's normal to seek for the Holy Ghost for 20 and 15 years, then purpose in your heart. You can have Him now. You need Him now. If you're going to be different in this hour, you need to be full of the Holy Ghost and power. And you can have that experience today. I felt like there might be a young person who's seeking the baptism of the Holy Ghost. And you may be discouraged. Don't be discouraged. He wants to give you that gift. This morning, in this service, in this altar call,
If he can fill a 4-year-old, if he can fill a 5-year-old, how much more can he give you the baptism of the Holy Ghost to give you the power and the boldness to stand up and be different in this hour? Who would stand all over the house? I'll preach my heart to you. I'll preach my heart to you today, young folks. Is there somebody who say, I want to be different? If that's what this world is calling normal, I don't want any part of it. I know I talked about many things, and I'm sure if that's what this world is calling normal...

forward and be different. How about a young person? You need the Holy Ghost? Come on. You need to be the one leading the way to this altar. You need the baptism of the Holy Ghost? This altar is open for you. Thank God for these that are coming. How about it? He's here for you today. He wants to give you the power and the strength to be bold and stand up and be different. Do I have a young lady who says it doesn't matter what everybody else does? I'm going to be pure and holy. I'm going to walk right. Do I have a youth group that would bind together and come to this altar and say, we're not backing up. We're not going back. We're not going to compromise. We're going to be consistent. We're going to stand out. If people call us weird, then so be it. But we're going to be a holy people. We're going to be a peculiar people. We're going to be a chosen people. How about it, young people? Come on. God wants to touch you today. God wants to fill you with the Holy Ghost and fire. God wants to equip you and give you strength to be a witness and a light.

that's it. Oh, God. Baptized with the Holy Ghost today. Baptized with the Holy Ghost today. I'm going to be different. I want to be different. I'll be peculiar. I'll be weird if I have to be. God, give us the Holy Ghost.

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1: In the 12th,
2: 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Up next, another great message from Neil Bridges.
1: Said unto his father, Father, give me the portion of goods that falleth to me. And he divided unto them his living. And not many days after, the younger son gathered all together and took his journey to a far country, and there wasted his substance with riotous living. And when he had spent all, there arose a mighty famine in that land, and he began to be in want. And he went and joined himself to a citizen of that country, and he seen him sent him into the fields to feed swine. He would fain have filled his belly with the husk that the swine did eat. And no man gave unto him. Verse 30, if you would look at that please for us, so this will help set our setting for our text tonight. But as soon as thy son was come, which has devoured thy living with harlots, thou hast killed for him the fatted calf. Now I want to back up and just take this a little slower, cause you, so that you'll understand. I'm not saying that you don't understand, so you won't think I'm just trying to misrepresent something. But as soon as this, and this is the elder brother talking, thy son was come, which hath devoured thy living with harlots, thou hast killed for him the fatted calf. Lord, touch us and help us tonight to preach a gospel. Hide us in the cross that we might speak as the oracles of God. We realize and know that it's the anointing that destroys the yoke. No, God, I pray that the Holy Ghost convicting power of God's great Holy Ghost would move and reach out tonight and shake and stir and send great conviction and deep conviction, that souls would pray that there would be a move. And thank you for what you've been doing. Thank you for the time of refreshing. Thank you for the presence of the Holy Ghost and all that you've done. We're looking to you now to help us in Christ's name. Amen. Praise God. I want to preach tonight to us, if you don't mind, the high cost of low living. The high cost of low living. If we would look, this young man had been given unto him from his father all that was his inheritance. And he gathered it all together. And he brought it to himself, or gathered it to himself. And he left home on a journey, going out to enjoy life. As he journeyed, he went to this far country. There in that far country, he wasted all of his inheritance. Everything that had been given to him, he squandered it away. I'm a true blue. First of all, I'm a Christian, born again, saved. Secondly, I'm a true blue, red-blooded, genuine, bona fide American. And if you hear this is your problem, not mine, I have very little respect for Dodge drafters. Flag burners, I wouldn't vote for him if he is going to be the king of England and the king of 90 other countries. Amen. It's like I told our representative over home some time ago, and of course him and me's been buddies, but you understood that word, have been. And I finally got to him. He wasn't wanting me to, but I did. Any other time I could call him, and he was right ready to return the call and everything else, but he was trying to get that dockside gambling down there in Mobile, and I was wanting to talk to him, and some way or another he always stayed busy, but he wasn't too busy on some other situations was on. But anyway, I finally got to him, and we finally got together and talked, and I told him, I said, J.E., if they don't nobody else run against you, the last time he was unopposed. And you about don't hear nothing like that in a big old county like Mobile County with somewhere around 1.5-2 million people. And here's our representative. I said, J.E., if they don't nobody else run against you, so help me, I'll run against you. For I'll let you go in unopposed to let you know I oppose dockside gambling. Of course, he already knew that. That's why he didn't want me to get with him. Well, this thing of flag burning and Dodge drafting and don't want to be nothing and just ain't. Amen. It just, as some of them old Mississippians would say, it don't crank my tractor. No. This young man left with everything that he had. All he could get in his eyes was a good time. Having a ball. Let's enjoy it. Let's just go ahead with the program and don't worry about what's going to happen a little later on. Just hang on with me. I hope I'll go somewhere. If I don't, it won't be the first time I never went nowhere. He didn't think about tomorrow. Let us eat and drink today, for tomorrow we forget it. Let's go. Amen. No thought of the future. No planning ahead. Praise God. Well, let me say this. We are in the biggest turmoil and problems in America tonight because, and I speak as a broad sense, because so many of our folks don't plan ahead. Amen. And he takes his substance, his inheritance. He squanders them away, not realizing that I'm going to need these things someday. In these scriptures, we find out that the famine does not come till after he's broke. When he spent all, there arose a mighty famine after he was broke. Amen. You see, when everything was going good, he didn't think about this thing could change. It might not always be this way. Now, for the older folks, and I'm not that old, I was going to tell y'all last night, lots of folks asked me how old I am. Some of them, of course, some of them thanks have been around quite a while. And several folks kept wanting to know how old, and I was going to tell them last night, and scripturally, how old I was. I'm old enough to still, young enough to still have a vision, for the young men shall have vision and the old men shall dream dreams. I believe God still can do things. Hallelujah. I'm looking at it. If we'll just continue on, God's going to do something for us. Hallelujah. So I'm trying to look at this as what God can do and what God is doing. Praise God. Here's a young man that didn't have no vision. All he could think of is for right now, for this very hour, for this very time. no thought far ahead. Not even ant sense, if you look at the Bible. Amen. Not even the much sense as a little ant. In the summer he stored up for the winter. Hallelujah. And yet he's got 5 years of college. I'm just saying that now, paraphrasing on him. He's got all kinds of education. He can work all the computers. He can come out looking like some other, you know, spaced out. I mean, he's got so much till he hadn't got nothing to realize. There's coming ahead a time ahead that you're going to need what you got. Hear me now. The high cost of low living. As he journeys, he goes down. And we read where he says, I shall arise. He's down. But brother, he's lost everything he's had. It's took him down. While I like to say thank God for every soul's being saved, while I still believe there's an opportunity for us to have a revival, have a camp meeting, have a move of God, but the general trend of America tonight is down. Amen. I'm still seeing folks saved. Oh, yes. But as a great vast majority of America is down. Our morals have gone down. Yes, sir. While our living standards have gone up, we have lost and losing. Losing things that used to we counted and esteemed higher than our cars and our houses, and it was our standards. I told some of the young folks here a while back, boy, it just about blows their mind, but it's the fact. And Brother Archie knew my mother-in-law. I called her granny, Miss Lizabelle. I remember when I started dating Sister Joanne, and her and some of the girls, well, young folks, had a cookout there at the house, had a hamburger deal and a cookout, and I went over there. Of course, you know, because I was dating her, and they had the hamburgers out there. I was cooking them, and Joanne got a quilt out the car and just laid down the grass. And I was as far as from here to that Leslie there, maybe not a little farther away from her. And she got on that quilt, her and one of her girlfriends. Of course, back then, you know, girls didn't wear pantsuits too much. And especially, hallelujah, my wife didn't. I was a good ways away. Well, she just sat out on that quilt so she wouldn't mess up her dress. And her mama come to the door and looked out, and she was 19. And Miss Lizabelle snatched that door open, stepped out there. She said, young lady, you get up from there right now. I'll come out there and whip you all the way in this house and whip you when I get you in here. She got up. And I said, nowadays, they can go stay 2 or 3 weeks with them on the beach. Amen. Don't shout. I want to preach to you a little bit about the high cost of low living. Hallelujah. There was a time when we counted virtue more than we counted money. There was a time when we esteemed morals higher than we esteemed worldly possessions. Hey, listen tonight. While these things are taking place, and I'm sorry to say, but it's happening among our church world. Over there in Mobile, they had a lockup one weekend. Yeah, they did. Uh-huh. But they didn't lock things tight enough. but listen tonight. In this day that we live in, while we are bringing ourselves down, we don't stop to realize the cost and the price
3: May I say to you tonight, dear friend, if you're anticipating backsliding, stop and count the cost of what it's going to cost you how to get out of church. I told some of them, I said, if I wanted to, I couldn't backslide. Why, you won them once in the grass, always in the grass. Yeah, long you stay in the grass. Praise God. How about I told them all of, for 30-something years, I preached. Now I'm an old man. Don't nobody want to hire an old man that don't have a special trade. But preaching, don't nobody too much want nothing. But a good and a bad preacher, so I just can't afford to do nothing. But go on, number one, God has been too good to me. Everything I got, I attribute it to Him. Hallelujah. Glory. Oh, the shoes that I wear, the suits that I got, the car that I drive, the house I live in, everything I got, it has been the bountiful hands of a great and a mighty God. Hallelujah. God help me not to lower myself in the gospel and in the ways of the Lord. And in these last years and days, lose and squander away and lose everything that God has blessed me with. Hey, stop, my friend, and consider what it'll cost you to go down. Consider how much it'll cost you to leave the house of the Lord. A lot of you people, I've known you for years and years and years. I knew you when you was in that old house unpainted. I knew you when you was in that little house where Wilbert is living and built a fine home. Hallelujah. Oh, brother, we cannot afford to go down. It'll cost us too much to do anything but stay with the Lord. Amen.
1: Some years ago, and it's been some now, I went into Toombs County. And then I went to another county. And Brother Archie talking about Sister Frances feeding preachers. I said, yep. She's fed me a hamburger or so along the route. And Brother Archie's told it and laughed and cut up about it. Kind of tickles me now, too, after it's over. But I was preaching in a certain place, and you talking about it, I wasn't having nothing to eat. I'm telling you right now. And Brother Archie come over there, and I was hollering, this was one of them forced fast. Praise God. And hollering and really hungry, but I wasn't saying nothing. I was just letting it come as my lot. And in that old fancy school bus that I had without air conditioning. Amen. Without a shower. A lot of other things I can name. Gives $650. I mean, I paid a lot of money for that thing. Couldn't have paid that. Brother Harold hadn't given me $100 on it. And I had to get the rest of it 2 years. Praise God. Noel Zahl and the rest of them helped me around here. And we made it through, Brother Zahl. Hallelujah. But I remember old Brother Archie coming over there that night. And after church, he said to me, he said, you going over to the house, said, Francis is going to cook you some hamburgers. I said, Brother Archie, I'll just say, now don't argue with me. Francis is cooking you some hamburgers. And you just come on and you're going to my house. Well, we went into Sister Francis and Sister Francis fired it up and went to cooking. What was it, 5 or 6 or 8 that night? Hallelujah. What are you saying? I'm saying God has blessed us. God has blessed us in our individual life. God has blessed us to have good churches with carpet. God has blessed us to have a good campground. God has blessed us to have good facilities. As Brother Joel Howell has said 3 or 4 times, my, what facilities. My, how good and how blessing y'all have been, and what a blessing how God has blessed you. Oh, can we but say amen to that. Hallelujah, hallelujah. I remember when old Brother Joe Patchett lived in that little old place over yonder. I remember when Brother Wimbrick lived over yonder, and we plucked chickens, hens, if you please, and eat what we could. Hallelujah. And glad to get them. Oh, brother. But all it'll take to lose it all is turn away from the Father and turn away from Him who has blessed and gave us what we have. Hallelujah. Listen, I wished every Allentown member drove a Rolls Royce or a Lamborghini. I wished every one of them made $1 million a year. Yes, sir, just as long as they'd stay saved and put God in top priority and not use Him for a crutch and a secondary. Hear me tonight. I'm coming to somebody. I'm going whole run up close to you tonight. Brother, God's fixing to shake your limb. God's fixing to pull the rug out from under you. God's fixing to take away everything you got and leave you with nothing because you won't worship Him and turn to Him and put Him first. And the one that blessed you, you're walking away with your substance. You'll waste them and be in poverty. You hear me? I got where I'm scared to see our folks prosper. Hey, people go to church less now than they did when they lived poor. Man, you're a fool. Don't you know that? And I'm just, the Bible speaks about it. Don't be foolish. How can we not stop and realize it has been He that has blessed us? And the last thing we want to do is get away from showing our love and appreciation and our respect for Him and for His house. Hallelujah. Isn't it something how some folks can lay out a church on prayer meeting night? Oh, isn't it something how some folks can never get excited over nothing except over making money and over trying to get material things? There was a time that people put God first. I'm still saying that should be our top priority, lest it cost us more than we want to pay. But paying we will. Paying we will. Give it to me. I want it. I'm wanting to get out. I'm wanting to get farther away. And yonder he went down, down, down. When you go to backing up on God, you're going to go one way, and it's only one way, and that's down. That's down. That's down. Oh, God, stir our souls. Stir us here tonight. Great Lord, have mercy. If somehow we could stop and realize

0: priority. Living for you is my priority. Don't you never doubt I could call you some names of folks that's got more money than some of y'all got, and they're bankrupt today. I know a man well. I'm talking about, sure enough, well. 27 houses under construction at one time. God saved him. He was growing tobacco and working as a sharecropper. And he said, I can't do this and be a Christian. I agree with him. Amen. Amen. I don't see how you can grow it if you can't use it. Let the husbandman be first partakers of the fruit. That ain't on my notes, but there you are right there. Hallelujah. And he wasn't no special carpenter, but he done away with it and moved out. Got him an old saw and got him a hammer. And went to doing just minor repairs and things that nobody else would do. God got to bless him. And he blessed him and he blessed him and he blessed him. And as I rode with him that day, I said to him, how many houses have you got under construction? 5 crews are working under him at one time. And he said, I have 27 houses under construction. 3 different restaurants held his account. His wife never cooked. That was one of the problems. And always had a new car and running up and down the road. And never had to do nothing but shop and run here and run yonder. Hey, man. But let me tell you, brother, the time come when he said to me as we travel, he said, Brother Neil, he said, I've got more as much money as they'll let me put in 3 different banks. He said, I don't know exactly how much I am worth all total. Who you're talking about? I'm talking about old boy that about 14 years back had got saved and quit sharecropping. Yes, just a poor man. And God blessed him. I want you to notice here, brother, how this boy didn't leave empty-handed. He didn't leave with an empty bag thrown over his shoulders. But he had plenty. Hallelujah. I'm persuaded to believe he had on beautiful clothes. He had on shoes. Maybe the latest style. Amen. Hey, hallelujah. Ah, yes. He had everything that was going in that day. Everything that looked good. But let me say, he started down, down, down. Oh, Lord, have mercy. America tonight at large is going down. While we are so money hungry, while we are so craving for wealth and for gain, 1,600,000 little babies died this last year from abortion. Great Lord, tell me it ain't costing us something for the life and the lifestyle that we are living. Hey, hey, hey, hey, hey. Yes, 1,600,000 babies were aborted this last year because somebody didn't want a precious little darling child to be brought in this world. Some mother thought more of her form of her body than life itself and snuffed it out. Oh, hear me now, hear me now.
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3: In the basement of the church there, and she was telling me, in the Ukraine, the benefits that, well, we're the farm is. I'm not sure if it's her father. I think it's her father's farm. They keep bees, and all the benefits that they get out of the honey. And of course, now even in our health food stores, they're selling that. But not only what we call honey, when the Bible speaks of the honeycomb and honey, it's not just talking about the sweet sugary stuff, but the pollen that they also collect from the flowers. They make the honey from the nectar of the flowers. They make something called propolis. She called it propolis. We call it propolis. And it's a preservative. They make that from the buds of trees. And that's how, why if a snake or a mouse, something else, crawls up in the hive, the bees will sting it to death. And then they'll take the skin off of it and they'll preserve it. They'll just leave it there and they'll, I suppose they put this propolis on it and they preserve it, keep it from decaying and rotting. And also one of the interesting properties of honey is it can be stored for years and years and it won't spoil or decay. So she was telling me also about her, I think it was her grandmother, up in her 90s, belongs to. Okay.
4: Her father farmed it. And then when the grandmother died, it fell to the heirs, and in order to, for them to own it, they had to pay the equivalent of $3,000 American to the rest of the children for it to be theirs. And so Rick has been paying that, and when they get paid off, it will belong to Rick and Lena.
3: And she went on to say how she was sick up in her 90s, and they began to give her, she called it bee's milk. And as she described it, what is this bee's milk that you're talking about? Well, you know, Israel, it's interesting, is described over and over and over again as a land that flows with milk and honey. But bee's milk is what we call royal jelly. And that's what they feed the queen bee only. The worker bees make that, but they only feed it to the queen bee. That's also found in our health food store. But they said they gave it to her, and she recovered even in her 90s for a while. They began to feed her that. But the queen bee, it's interesting, lives several times longer than all the other bees and lays many times her body weight in eggs, I think daily. It's amazing, and also grows larger than them. So these are some of the products that I think why the Bible recommends even the natural honey. And then it makes a spiritual application of honey as well. You see, John the Baptist, whose meat was locusts and wild honey, I've said we don't realize how balanced of a diet he was getting if he was, as I believe he was eating pollen and propolis, probably royal jelly, and then if you've ever squeezed a grasshopper, you know he was getting his greens even. And so he was getting a well-balanced diet there. And let's look at some of what it says, because as I say, there's not only the health application of this, I suppose about the most highly recommended food in the Bible is honey, and also, of course, even the milk. I could not find, however, where the Bible ever mentions cow's milk. A fellow I used to work with said, he said, you know, there's more goat's milk drank in the world than there is cow's milk. The Bible does mention the milk of goats and the milk of sheep, and even camels, though they were an unclean animal. But anyway, you find as you study this that I really think that even in the natural, and there's spiritual application to this, what Satan has done is he's taken everything good that God designed, even our sweet tooth, as we call it, because you taste sweetness on the very tip of your tongue, the first part of your tongue, you might say. And God, I think, designed that so that we would desire to eat honey. But what Satan's kind of given that a twist to Americans, they're eating all this refined sugar, which is not good for them, and they're eating, have you ever seen a chart from the 50s until now, the rate of sugar consumption just going up and up and up and up in this country? And of course, I wasn't raised with this cereal. It makes me sick when I see kids take already sweetened cereal and add just spoonfuls of sugar on top of that. But I guess it's they're addicted to the stuff. And of course, he's also taken milk and homogenized and pasteurized and corrupted it till it's not really the health food that the Scripture's talking about. But it prophesies here in Isaiah that even Messiah was going to eat butter and honey. Not only John the Baptist, whose raiment was camel's hair and leathern girdle about his loins, and his meat was locusts and wild honey. I think the reason was mainly necessity. He dwelt in the wilderness. He spent his time in the ministry of the Word. And he ate. He found a place where the bees, God provided it, some honey in the rock, and that's what his meat was. Well, let's look here in Isaiah chapter 7. And I'm not going to say that these products will cure every disease, but I've tried them and they are helpful. They'll do what the Bible, honey will do what the Bible says it'll do. And it does have some things to say that pleasant words, let me give you a verse. Pleasant words are as a honeycomb, sweet to the soul and health to the bones. And that means either way, you know, just speaking pleasant words. If you're in a family where there's love and unity, that will promote physical health, mental health too, spiritual health. It's no accident that, you know, husbands and wives and sweethearts call each other honey. In Song of Solomon, talks about their lips. Their tongue is as honey is under their tongue. Well, the Bible says that, a wife that causes shame, a virtuous woman, here's how it starts out, a virtuous woman is a crown to her husband, but she that causes shame is what? As rottenness in his bones. You know who you're married could give you bone cancer, sounds to me like. If they're always causing trouble and turmoil and always nitpicking and fussing and there's no honey under their tongue, no pleasant words, which are as a honeycomb, sweet to the soul and health to the bone. See, you can, your mouth is like a fountain. And it can either be a bitter or a sweet fountain. And James questioned him. He said, how can a fountain give bitter water and sweet at the same time? And he said, but out of the same mouth proceedeth blessing and cursing. These things ought not to be. Our mouth ought to. And then even though sometimes you have to give a rebuke, that can be sweet too. Sometimes, you know, what's bitter in the mouth is sweet in the stomach, and vice versa. Sometimes what's bitter to the taste is good for us, both physically and spiritually. Application. Let's read here in Isaiah chapter 7 and verse 14. Therefore, the Lord Himself shall give you a sign. Behold, a virgin shall conceive and bear a son, and shall call his name Emmanuel. Butter and honey shall he eat, that he may know to refuse the evil and choose the good. For before the child shall know to refuse the evil and choose the good, the land that thou abhorrest shall be forsaken of both her kings. The Lord shall bring upon thee and upon thy people and upon thy father's house days that have not come from the day that Ephraim departed from Judah, even the king of Assyria. And it shall come to pass in that day that the Lord shall hiss for the fly that is in the uttermost part of the rivers of Egypt, for the bee that is in the land of Syria. They shall come and shall rest, all of them, in the desolate valleys, in the holes of the rocks, upon all thorns and upon all bushes. In the same day shall the Lord shave with a razor that is hired, namely by them upon the river, by the king of Assyria, the head and the hair of the feet, and it shall also consume the beard. It shall come to pass in that day that a man shall nourish a young cow and two sheep. It shall come to pass, for the abundance of milk that they shall give, he shall eat butter. For butter and honey shall everyone eat that is left in the land. And Brother Collins was talking this morning about the Pilgrim Fathers. This today, I believe, in the last 100 years especially, America has been the land that flows with milk and honey. We eat like kings, and better than a lot of kings have. We dress better than a lot of kings have in the past. We live in more comfort, air conditioning in summer, and heat in the winter, can adjust the humidity wherever we want it, better than the kings did. It's a land that flows with milk and honey. And even as I read that about, you know, the child being raised on a healthy diet, now they're telling us a lot of these kids with ADD and all these troublemakers. I used to criticize years ago at the church, they would take the kids after Sunday school, give them donuts and Kool-Aid, and then they'd put them in children's church and tell me to teach them. Well, talk about ADD. They were wound up with sugar and chocolate and climbing the walls. We could learn a lesson from there. Misbehavior can be caused by something as simple as that. Then it can be caused by other. It can be caused by an old rebellious heart, but it can be caused by food allergies and by eating the wrong thing. It's saying even as a child, you know, God sometimes gave instructions. Said even while the child's in the womb, there are certain things you don't partake of and you don't do. Let's read Psalm 81 and 16. He should have fed them also with the finest of the wheat, and with honey out of the rock should I have satisfied thee. Now I know that Christ is really the honey in the rock. And you know where it talks about it's honey sweet to the soul and health to the bones. You get depressed and you get sad and blue, you start meditating on Christ and the goodness of God, and you start reading the words of Christ. You start listening, put on a good gospel tape and listen to it, and it lifts your spirit. It is sweet to the soul and health to the bones. Psalm 119 and verse 103. How sweet are thy words unto my taste, yea, sweeter than honey to my mouth. Through thy precepts I get understanding, therefore I hate every false way. Well, they even say that this propolis I was talking about, it boosts the immune system. It's gathered from the buds of trees, and we know that there's a tree of life whose leaves are for the healing of the nation. But the Word of God also has the effect, the same effect that this honey does, as I read here in verse 103. Sweeter, thy words are sweeter than honey to my mouth. Look over in Proverbs.

Turning to his lips, pleasant words are as a honeycomb, sweet to the soul and health to the bones. You know, one of the amazing discoveries modern medicine is that people who keep their mind active, keep learning, live longer, and have better health. Even those college professors, it's just a good thing to exercise our mind. Knowledge is sweet to the soul, the Bible says. We ought to be learning every day. And of course, we as Christians should be very selective, not only about this, our natural diet, but even more so about our spiritual diet. And it'll give health and long life. Here's a verse that relates to that. The spirit of a man will sustain his infirmity, but a wounded spirit who can bear? Now, if you build up your inner man and you build up your spirit, especially with the Word of God and also with singing songs to the Lord, and doctors, I've read this report by many doctors. They say the most important thing when a person gets sick, especially with a terminal illness, is if they have a will to live. That's more important than all the medicine and treatments that they have. Well, that's talking about the spirit of a man shall sustain his infirmity. This thing that some think the moderns have discovered, you know, about how the mind affects health, the spirit affects health, they didn't discover that. It was in the Bible a long time ago. Solomon said, a tranquil mind giveth strength to the flesh, but passion maketh the bones to rot. Evil emotions, again, cause the bones to rot. That sounds like bone cancer. To me, we could prevent a whole lot of the cancers, and I think that may be one reason why there is so much cancer. People are listening to bad news all the time, a whole lot more than they're listening to good news. They're listening to evil words and cursing. And I, you know, where I work, I can't help it. There's a whole lot of cursing and bitterness there. But when I get out of there, I need to take some time to reflect on the goodness of God and cleanse my soul from that, or I'll get just as bitter as they are. I remember one time a fellow came in where we were there at work, and he was there for a while, and he seemed real happy-go-lucky, and then he left, and somebody said, I wonder how long he's been working here. And I said, I don't think he's been working here long. He's not bitter yet. And the sad fact is that most of the older men are bitter because, in their view, some boss or some foreman, and it's happened to every one of us at one time or another, has slighted them, given somebody else the promotion that they rightfully should have gotten. It's happened to me, and it's happened to most everybody who's been there for a long time. And most of them react. The human reaction is to get bitter about it. But, you know, that hurts. If you get bitter, it hurts you worse than it does anybody else. Best thing we can do with that is take it to God and say, God, vengeance belongs to you. You will repay, and I'm leaving it in your hands. And if you have to do that every day, because a lot of times bitterness is not instantly or easily resolved. Some people act as though, well, they just got rid of it. That's not been my experience. Sometimes I had to keep on putting it on the altar, and it kept coming back and rising back up, you know. And I had to say, oh, wait a minute, I got to give this back to God again. But eventually, over time, you'll get over it, and you'll be a whole lot better off if you give it to God than if you allow it to make you bitter. Proverbs 27:7. The full soul loatheth an honeycomb, but to the hungry soul every bitter thing is sweet.
Well, it's interesting that even the verses

0: that. Open rebuke is better than secret love. Faithful are the wounds of a friend, but the kisses of an enemy are deceitful. See, if somebody's your true friend, even if they wound you, they're trying to heal you. They're trying to help you. They're trying to give you what you need to hear, maybe not necessarily what you want to hear at that time. Those are the type of things that are bitter to the taste. But if you'll go ahead and chew them up and swallow them, they'll be sweet as honey in your belly. And they'll help you later on in life. I remember Brother Sutherland one time preached so well on that psalm that where David cried out to God and said, God, be not silent to me. He said, lest if thou be silent to me, I'll be like them that go down to the pit. And he said, if God's silent, if God quits talking to you, if he gives up on you and turns his back on you and says, I'm not going to talk to you, he said, that's the worst thing that could happen. That should alarm you more than anything. He went on to say, the sternest rebuke from God is better than silence. At least he's still talking to you. He hasn't given up on it. And there's been people I've given up on. And I've said, I'm not going to talk to them anymore. It does absolutely no good. They're headstrong. They're going to do what they want to do. And I'm sure that I give up on them much quicker than what God does. And my patience runs out a whole lot quicker than his does. Let's go over to the New Testament, Revelation chapter 10. Verse 9, and I went to the angel and said to him, give me the little book. And he said unto me, take it and eat it up, and it shall make thy belly bitter, but it shall be in thy mouth sweet as honey. And I took the little book out of the angel's hand and ate it up, and it was in my mouth sweet as honey. And as soon as I had eaten it, my belly was bitter. And he said unto me, thou must prophesy again before many peoples and nations and tongues and kings. Well, here we see it works both ways. Sometimes what we think in life is the best thing that ever happened to us. It's the thing we longed for and dreamed of. Turns out to be the bitterest thing that ever happened. Turns out to be the worst thing. What we may think is the best thing may actually be the worst thing. And what we think is the worst thing that ever happened to us, God may be using that to form character in us, and it may end up being the best thing that ever happened to us. You can see that again and again in the lives of the men in Scripture. Jacob, I'm sure the worst thing that he thought had ever happened to him was when they brought back that coat of many colors and it was all bloody. And he said, surely some wild beast has torn Joseph apart and killed him, and he's dead. Probably that was the bitterest experience in his life up to that time. But really, God ended up using that to save his life and the life of his children, grandchildren, and the whole clan, because Joseph was sold into Egypt, and then he became the prime minister, and he stored up the food for the time of famine. So it was, I think, the scripture's teaching us again and again, even there in the book of James, it says that, count it all joy when you fall into divers temptations, knowing this, that the trying of your faith worketh patience. One man said it like this, kind of transliterated those scriptures. He said, don't count these trials as enemies. Welcome them as friends. Don't count the bitter experiences of life as your enemies, welcome them as friends. Doesn't it say in the Bible that a wise man loves rebuke, but a fool, he hates it. And he won't even go unto the wise because he doesn't want to hear what he has to say. But he said, a wise man loves rebuke. Now, I've said, if you're going to be in a holiness church, the best thing you can do is learn to love rebuke. Because you're going to get a lot of it. And the truth is, we need it. We need it. Bitterness. Even God, when they ate the Passover, God commanded them in the natural. He said, when you eat the Passover, eat it with bitter herbs. He said, eat the bitter herbs. And now they tell us that bitter herbs are the best thing for us naturally. Keep us from getting cancer. And onions, garlic, horseradish, sauce, mustard, all those bitter herbs. Say, when you eat meat, eat some bitter herbs with it, and it's much better for you health-wise. We can see that over and over, even in the New Testament, even in this book of Revelation. The Church of Smyrna. You see, Church of Smyrna was the most persecuted, had the bitterest experience of all the seven churches. And even the name, Smyrna, Myrrh, and Mary, and Mara. Remember, Naomi said, don't call me Naomi. Don't call me Pleasant. Call me Mara, for the Lord has dealt very bitterly with me. So the Church of Smyrna was persecuted and all the bitter experience. But it's one of the two out of seven that God gave a good report to. So sometimes honey is bitter. Well, one of the things that Lena told me that about the honey in the Ukraine, she said that they considered the strongest kind was when the bees gathered it from buckwheat. And she said it burned when you tasted it and it went down your throat. It burned going down your throat. But she said they considered it the strong, the most healthy kind of honey to be eaten was that bitter honey, if there is such a thing. Sweetness mixed with fire and bitterness. And it was good for them. Even Christ in Luke chapter 24 and verse 41, when he had risen from the dead, and while they yet believed not for joy and wondered, he said unto them, have ye here any meat? And they gave him a piece of broiled fish and an honeycomb. So that's what Christ ate when he had risen from the dead, a piece of broiled fish and the honeycomb. Psalm 19 and 9, I like these verses. The fear of the Lord is clean, enduring forever. The judgments of the Lord are true and righteous altogether. More to be desired are they than gold, yea, than much fine gold. Sweeter also than honey and the honeycomb. What's sweeter than honey and the honeycomb here? The judgments of the Lord, which are true and righteous. All day. Do you welcome the judgments of the Lord and say, these are sweeter than honey and the honeycomb? I remember Lincoln quoted this verse in the time of the Civil War. And he said that it may be, he said, a just God will require that every drop of blood shed by the lash must be repaid with another shed by the sword. But he said, nevertheless, let it be said, the judgments of the Lord are true and righteous altogether. The Civil War was the bitterest experience that this country ever had. Lincoln himself said, this is the judgment of God for all the injustice we've done. You know what I would say today? I believe a just God will require that every life lost in the abortion clinic must be repaid. And here in this country, it's about 40 million. Around the world, it's hundreds of millions of lives lost that have to be paid for. And that's one of the reasons I believe that this world is about to face the bitterest trial ever, and that is the Great Tribulation. When at one time one-third of the world population is going to be destroyed, another time one-fourth, because whatsoever a man soweth, that shall he also reap. Because the judgments of the Lord are true and righteous altogether. But at the end of that, that's absolutely, the tribulation is absolutely necessary. You know what's coming at the end? The time of milk and honey. The time when the Lord sets up His kingdom and rules with a rod of iron for 1,000 years. When the knowledge of the Lord shall fill the earth. We won't have to evangelize anymore. He said, no one will say to his brother, know the Lord. He said, for all shall know me, from the least to the greatest, for the knowledge of the Lord shall fill the earth as the waters cover the sea. It's absolutely necessary that the time of trial comes first. God has to clean up this earth even before He sets up His kingdom. But the judgments of the Lord, the psalmist said, are sweeter than honey and the honeycomb. And it's true in my own life. There's been times when I knew God is punishing me for what I did wrong. And I wish there was an easy way to learn obedience and learn character, but there isn't. It's only even Christ, though He were a son, yet learned He obedience by the things which He suffered. And that's the only way I've ever learned obedience. It's the only way you will, is accept the judgments of God as being sweeter than honey in the honeycomb, and learn from them, and learn obedience, the character of Christ. Amen.
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2: 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Collins. Up next, another great message from L.L. Collins.
3: When Joab saw that the front of the battle was against him, before and behind, he chose all of the choice men of Israel and put them in array against the Syrians. And the rest of the people, that's the ones that wasn't the choice, he delivered them into the hand of Abishai, his brother, that he might put them in array against the children of Ammon. How'd you feel if you got the second best, huh? Amen. I tell you what you do if you get the second best soldiers to command. You be a soldier anyhow. Huh? Amen. The old general knew what he was doing. How many know our general knows what he's doing? How many know the captain of our salvation knows how to get it done? You believe Jesus still knows how to win the battle? You believe He knows how to win your battle? Let's praise Him that we're a winner through Him. Hallelujah. Praise God. Hallelujah. And if the Syrians be too strong for me, the reason He took the best men against the Syrians, because that's the best army. He was fighting a superior force than the children of Ammon. And that's the way it had to be. It had been foolish to have did it any other way. Amen. And He said, if they be too strong for me, then thou shalt help me. Amen. A lot of folks, if it had been Abishai, I said, you give me the ragtag of the whole bunch, Amen. I ain't going to help you. Hey, how many believe you got to be willing to help? Huh? I mean, his brother was a general too, but Joab was commander in chief. Huh? And how many know before you can be much for God, you got to learn how to obey orders? You can't obey orders, you can't win. Because that's the rules for winning. Obey them, have the rule over you. Amen. And he said, if the children of Ammon be too strong for thee, then I'll come and help thee. Amen. Well, now that evens things up, don't it? Amen. I'm going to bring the best bunch and I'll help you. Praise God. Now, folks, these fellows' lives was on the line. There was a strong chance that thousands would die, and maybe all of them would die. And here's what he said. Be of a good courage, and let us play the men. Glory to God. Amen. Let us play the men for our people and for the cities of our God. And the Lord do that which seemeth him good. Hallelujah. And Joab drew nigh, and the people that were with him, unto the battle against the Syrians, and they fled. And when the children of Ammon saw that the Syrians were fled, then fled they also before Bishai and entered into the city. Double barrel victory. Why? Because all Joab needed was a few good men. Hallelujah. A few good men live, die, sink, or swim. They was gonna be men. Amen. Glory to God. Do you feel anything? Is God speaking anything? Let me read some more. Now the days of David drew nigh that he should die. This is 1 Kings chapter 2. And he charged to Solomon his son, saying, I go the way of all the earth. Be thou strong, therefore. Well, now, how do you, if you're just a little bit soft and a little bit anemic and raised up in the king's household and just a little bit spoiled, how do you just haul off and be a man? I'll tell you how you grow you a backbone. Amen. Pray God give you, like Sam Jones did, to hide like a rhinoceros. Put plenty of knowledge in the gable into my soul and give me a backbone like a saw log, he said. Hallelujah. Give me a pair of galvanized breeches and put iron shoes on my feet and help me to sign a contract to fight the devil and bite him till I ain't got no teeth and then gum him till I die. Grow you a man-sized spirit. Amen. Glory to God. Amen. He said, be thou strong, therefore, and show thyself a man. Solomon, you're about to take the reins of the greatest kingdom on earth. And you're going to have to be a man to do the job. And he done it. You know how he did it? He did it on his knees. He humbled himself before God and he got a hold of God. And it's just like Uncle Bud Robinson said, a Christian is a strange creature, he said. He can run faster and hold out longer at it on his knees than any other way. Amen. I'll tell you the reason you're having problems and trials, and the devil's putting roadblocks in your way and rolling great big rocks in your road. Uncle Bud Robinson said he knows there's a bucket of honey underneath that rock. And all you got to do is get under it and begin to prize that rock up with the hallelujahs and praise the Lord and glory to God and thank you, Jesus. Amen. And when you get the rock moved, you'll find a bucket of honey that God wanted you to have all the time and the devil was trying to hide from you. Don't let opposition floor you. Amen. Take your situation in hand. Hallelujah. Yeah, do you believe that scripture that says, lo, I'm with you always, even to the end of the world? Yes. You believe that scripture that says, lo, I'm with you always, even to the end of the world? You believe that God said in His Bible, said, I'll be with them in old age? Hey, amen. You got any old folks here tonight that think they can't do anything for God? Amen. He's telling all you older folks, men and women, praise God, be strong and show yourself a man. Got any young folks that think you're too young to do much for God? Hey, David was a stripling of a youth when he slew Goliath. Amen. And when he got to the end of the road, almost all the way down, almost, oh, probably around 65, he said, I've been young and I've been old, and yet have I not seen the righteous forsaken, nor his seed begging bread. He's still with us. Amen. No matter how young you are, no matter how old you are, where did Moses celebrate his 100th birthday? Woo, leading 6 million Israelites through the wilderness and picking up manna every morning, eating angels' food and bringing water out of the rock, glory to God, attended by God's fire and God's cloud by day and by night. Raise your hands and praise Him. Amen. Amen. I want you to know that Miriam wasn't any spring chicken when she picked up that tambourine on the other side of the Red Sea and led the congregation in singing. Amen. Miriam was knocking 90 right then, because she was older than Moses. She was a little girl with intelligence enough to watch him, amen, and run and get his mother when the Pharaoh's wife came down, praise God, to bathe in Jordan and found that baby. Glory to God. So she was even older than Moses. And oh, Moses, he's 80 years old before he got his recommission. Yes. Hallelujah. Amen. You imagine that 90-year-old mother in Israel, praise God, coming out of there with that tom-tom. Hallelujah. Woo! Glory to God. Her skirts are flying. Her hair are flying. Glory to God. Amen. That prophetess, praise God, took on a new lease on life and celebrated her 90th birthday on the other side of the Red Sea, praising God. Raise your hands and praise Him. Amen. Hallelujah. Joshua wasn't any spring chicken when he led the children of Israel across Jordan. That's right. Hallelujah. He was over 80, probably. Amen. And Caleb, he wasn't any spring chicken when he said, give me the hills of Judea. Amen. And glory to God, I'll take them. Ah, 85 years old. Amen. My eyes not dim. My natural strength has not waned. Amen. Give me the mountains, praise God. What are you talking about? I'm talking about a few good men and women. Hallelujah. Amen. God spoke to Brother Havis the other day and told him, said, you can live if you have the will to live. Amen. Hallelujah. God spoke to him, told him that. I want to tell you, you don't have to lay down and die. I mean, the devil's walking on you, don't have to lay down and take it. Glory to God. Amen. Wrap your arm around the old rugged cross and say, rejoice not against me, O thou mine enemy. Though I fall, I shall arise. I'm coming out of here. Amen. Glory to God. Sister Bonnie Keith wrote a song several years ago. Got one verse of it when I preached Brother Gill's son's funeral. Amen. Said, soldiers, gather up your armies. There's still a raging battle on. I know you've just crossed over Jordan, but there's still a victory to be won. Amen. And there's great victory for the children of God. All we need is a few good men. Praise God. Come on, David. You wretched failure. Amen. Hurry and write that 51st Psalm and get that repentant over with. Praise God, because you got 100 more tonight to finish the songbook of the Bible. Praise God. Amen. And God heard that 51st Psalm as David prayed, restore unto me the joy of salvation. Amen. He prayed through so good, David said a little later on, my heart is fixed. Yeah. Who fixed it? God did. Praise God. Woo! When David was wallowing in personal failure, the worst kind, the kind that causes men to go hang themselves. Amen. Amen. They said the closet rod wasn't supposed to be heavy enough to hold anybody up in that psychiatric room where that handsome groom's boy, amen, was at in the hospital, his life falling apart. Amen. But it did. It held. Amen. I never saw a closet rod that was high enough for me to hang myself on. Amen. Most of them, you'd have to be a midget to hang on it. Amen. I'll tell you, you got to want to die awful bad before you can hang yourself on a closet rod. Come on. What did he need to do? He needed to pray through one more time and find God in reality. Amen. And stand up and face the storm. Praise God. Like a western steer. Glory to God. Amen. And face his battle and face his trouble and face his trial in the name of the Lord. And in short, be a man. Now the devil's out to destroy you. Yes, he is. Amen. The Bible said to lift up the feeble knees and the hands which hang down. Praise God. Oh, you lift up your feeble knees for so you can kick and run. Hallelujah. Oh, glory to God. Lift up your feeble knees so you can kick and run. Amen. And get the devil out of your hair. Glory to God. Amen. And the hands which hang down. He ain't going to do much swinging with your hands down. You ain't going to be able to handle a sword with your hands down. Great God, lift up the feeble knees and the hands which hang down. Glory to God. Take courage in the Lord. Be thou strong, therefore, and show thyself a man. You say, I can't. That's a lie of the devil. I can tell you from personal experience, that's a lie of the devil. Amen. But if you're so sick and so weak that you need a little help, the Bible said, call the elders of the church. Get at least two of them if you can. There's strength in numbers. Praise God. Amen. Call the elders of the church. Woo! Have a prayer meeting. Amen. Get the oil out. Glory to God. Anoint them with oil. Hallelujah. The prayer of faith shall save the sick, and the Lord shall raise him up. Amen. I just can't. Yes, you can. Others have. My dad smoked most of his life. Amen. Till a man in a Cadillac coming down Highway 63 going west on northwest on Highway 63 on the Field Creek Hill and died with a heart attack at the wheel and hit my dad in his pickup truck head on. My dad wound up in the hospital in Jonesboro, Arkansas. Amen. All busted up, shook up, hip busted, and amen, chest kind of injured and having problems breathing. And there in the hospital, he got trying to smoke, and every time he'd try to smoke, he said I'd pass out and got hear little birds whistling. And I finally decided after I passed out and heard little birds whistling a time or two, amen, it wasn't worth it, praise God. Didn't think he could quit until he started passing out and heard little birds whistling. Amen, thought he sure enough going to kill him right there in the hospital. And he quit smoking and never did start back up again. All we need is a little encouragement sometimes. Yeah, you can kick a habit. God bless your heart if you'll try hard enough. Amen. I mean, ain't nothing as strong as God is. Enlist the power of God. Amen. God has put secret stores of strength right in you. Amen. You don't know what you can do. Really? God's hid secret stores of strength in your being. When we was pastoring at Middletown, Ohio, got the Middletown Journal, amen, it told about a lady down there in Cincinnati that her son was working on the car and the car fell on top of him. And she heard his cry in time and she ran out, a little 100-pound woman, reached down and got a hold of the bumper and lifted that car off her son and held it up till they dragged him out from under it. They took her to the hospital and gave her a checkup. Thought sure she must have surely pulled something loose. Lifted that whole car off of that boy. Amen. And they didn't find nothing wrong with her. Praise God. You do more than you think you can do. Amen. Glory to God. Yeah, you can run. Yeah, you got more get up and go than you think you got. The devil will beat you down if he got a chance. Amen. But I'll tell you what, Uncle Cleve, and we call him Uncle Cleve, is really my great uncle. It's my grandma's brother on the England side. Uncle Cleve England was sitting around with all the folks and Arch Case and all of them sitting around and telling stories one night. Amen. Setting up with somebody that was dying. They was telling a story about setting up with a man. Amen. That was dying and how that. He, the houses wasn't built too good in those days, and some of them had cracks between the logs, and a black snake crawled through the crack and got in bed with that old man, him dying. And he didn't know it. His cold, he couldn't feel that snake. Amen. Until he rolled back the covers and saw that snake in the bed with him, and he hadn't been out of the bed. They was expecting him to die any time. But when he saw that snake, he ran clear across the house. You think you can't move? Sometimes you just need a little motivation. Amen. God knows how to motivate us. Praise God. Hallelujah. Some of you think your get up and goes done got up and went, but amen, you'd look like a spring chicken suddenly. You know, and some of you last Sunday night, glory to God, it's worth it to see Lottie run Sunday night. I didn't know he could run. Amen. Didn't have no heart attack either. Amen. He did more than any treadmill that ever put you through, praise God, on a Sunday night. Glory to God. Did he ever run? Amen. I mean, he was picking them up and setting them down when he hit the rostrum, and he almost ran through the microphone stands. And amen, the seat there, praise God. He was well on the way out the back door. There just wasn't no back door, and he was fixing to make one. I wouldn't have been surprised if some of you hadn't made it out on the street last night, out on the parking lot, praise God. Hey, you think you can't do nothing? Amen. You just need a little motivation. Amen. Old gentleman, Reader's Digest told about, no, it was Parade Magazine, I guess. Amen. In the St. Louis Globe Democrat, we used to get in Southern Illinois. Amen. It told about the old gentleman that hadn't been out of bed for months until a house caught on fire. house caught on fire, and he raised the window and climbed out on the electric service line that went across the street. Amen. Walked it like a tightrope walker without any pole. Amen. And climbed down this telephone pole on the other side of the street and hadn't been out of bed for months. Hey, you can lay there and die, but I hope God builds a fire under us. Praise God. Until we can't die without walking again. Amen. Hallelujah. And Reader's Digest told about a secret store of strength inside of all of us. Several years ago in Southern Illinois, amen, I read in Reader's Digest about this black man that came upon this truck on fire, driver pinned on the inside, people standing around trying to get him out, couldn't get the door open. That black man walked up there and wrenched that door clear off its hinges with one mighty yank. Amen. That cab crumpled down on that man till he couldn't get out and no jaws of life to squeeze it open. He got in there some way, somehow beside him, and as his muscles burst his shirt, I believe the story said literally burst his shirt, metal began to crack and pop as he pries that bed of that truck off that man, and with the flames licking at both their feet, dragged him to safety. Amen. Not only can you be saved yourself, you can save somebody else. Amen. Glory to God. Amen. Let's turn the mic over to David around his 65th birthday. Amen. David, soldier, king, prophet, songwriter, what do you have to say about all these years? David takes the microphone and he said, I've been young and now am I old. Yet have I not seen the righteous forsaken, nor his seed a begging for bread. Raise your hands and praise. Woo! Glory to God. Amen. Oh, glory to God. Soldiers, gather up your armor. Amen. God wants you to be a soldier. Soldier to do what? Amen. James chapter 4. We're not fighting Philistines now. We're not fighting Syrians and Ammonites. We got a whole new set of enemies tonight. Here they are. James chapter 4. Submit yourselves therefore to God. Verse 7. Resist the devil and he will flee from you. I think we need to enlist ourselves in the army of the resistance to the power of the devil. Fight, child of God. Fight. Plead the name of Jesus. Plead the blood. Plead the stripes. Plead the Holy Ghost. Glory to God. Amen. All you need to be a success is to be a man. You can claim your home for God. Amen. Yes, you can. Hold steady for God. Hold to God's unchanging hand. Amen. It may take a little effort. It may take a fight with the devil. You may have to lock horns with the powers of hell. Amen. But a little fasting and prayer and a little help from the saints of God, hey, we can claim your home for God. Amen. I'm here to tell you that he's destroying some. Mighty good folks are going down. They're listening to the devil. Amen. They're listening to his lies. Don't listen to the propaganda of hell that says you can't make it. You'll have more fun. You're missing it. The world's going. I don't know how many I've heard that said the world's passing me by. Well, let it pass. Hoot-dee-doo. Amen. I want to tell you what you're going to get into if you get to listening to the world. You're going to get yourself into a squirming mess. And you're going to be like a worm in hot ashes the rest of your life. And you're going to be looking before you know it for a closet rod to hang yourself on. Amen. That a midget couldn't hang himself on. Why are people wanting to die, wanting to escape? May not have been taught right in the first place. Amen. Bless your heart. If you know there's a burning hell, you know there's a heaven to gain. Amen. You know you can't afford to listen to that lie. Amen. Come on. Hallelujah. Square your shoulders. Stand at attention to General Jesus, the captain of our salvation, and say, yes, sir, Jesus. Amen. I'm enlisting to resist the devil because you said he will flee from you. Draw nigh to God and he'll draw nigh to you. Woo, cleanse you. Write your own ticket. Draw nigh to God and he'll draw nigh to you. Cleanse your hands, you sinners. Purify your hearts, you double-minded. What's double-minded? Amen. At sometimes in and sometimes out. Sometimes up and sometimes down. At sometimes believing and the rest of the time doubting. Amen. What we need to do is get tuned in real good. Amen. To the station of faith. Amen. And say, I believe God. I'm claiming by the grace of God my destiny. Amen. I'm claiming my future. Praise God. I'm claiming my children for God. Of course, you can't. Amen. You can't shirk on your responsibility as father and mother. Amen. You raise them up to be a spoiled brat, that's what's going to be when they get older. Amen. Glory to God. Most of them have grown up, been in a lot better shape. They'd have been beat about half to death a few times. Amen. Hallelujah. That's a figure of speech. They just think they've been beat half to death. Amen. Glory to God. Somebody was trying to get Kim to go somewhere to do something up at Granite City camp meeting. Amen. They didn't know I was in the cabin and listened to her. She said, if I do that, my daddy will kill me. I wouldn't have, but I'm glad she thought I would. Amen. That's what parents need to do. They need to get their bluff in early. Huh? Praise God. My child's nervous. I know how to cure his nerves. Send him up to my house. I can cure him. Praise God. Amen. Teacher took her little boy to school and said, woman took her little boy to school and told the teacher, said, now my child is very sensitive. Said, you can't whip my child. Said, just slap the child next to him. That's all you have to do. Amen. I believe I let it bounce off and hit both of them. Amen. I'll tell you what, my son's here tonight, but if he'd have sassed me and talked to me like some kids talk to their dad and mom, I'd have struck at him the last place I seen him. Amen. He'd have had a hard time getting up off of the floor. Amen. Hallelujah. Yes, sir. What they need to do is be straightened out. They had an old song when I was growing out about this guy saying about his dad. Said he straightened him out with a hickory rod and filled him full of the fear of God. Amen. It'll work. And it's Bible. Praise God. The reason they grow up to be no count sometimes is because we raise them to be no count. Amen. Dad would chastise the kid, but mom takes up for him. First thing you know, neither one of them can do anything with them. They play both ends against the middle. Amen. Oh, what we need for parents today is a few good men. And women. That'll stand together in love and claim their home, their children, for the glory of God. Hallelujah. Amen. Draw nigh to God and He'll draw nigh to you. Cleanse your hands, you sinners. Purify your hearts, you double-minded. Be afflicted and mourn and weep. Let your laughter be turned to mourning and your joy to heaviness. Humble yourself in the sight of the Lord and He shall lift you up. I guarantee the process. I guarantee it to work. The best way up is down. Amen. The best way to victory is humble ourselves. The best way to glory, amen, is to humble ourselves under the mighty hand of God and let Him lift us up. Amen. Listen to this. Speak not evil one of another, brethren. He that speaketh evil of his brethren judgeth the brethren. Speaketh evil of the law and judgeth the law. And if thou be a judge of the law, thou art not a doer of the law, but a judge. And there's one lawgiver. In other words, that's God's business, not ours. Huh? Amen. And so we're not supposed to judge one another prematurely. We can be fruit inspectors, though. Nowadays, we need to be fruit inspectors. Praise God. We need to pass judgment for our own good on this permissive religious society preaching the gospel of silly women. Huh? Amen. I don't know, Billy, I hope he puts that in the bulletin maybe next week, that letter we got this week from out in Pennsylvania, how he just wore that tape out, and how that he was going to AG church, and they was in the laughing move today, and they finally, him and his wife just moved out. Amen. Praise God. Now, folks, we had laughing in the spirit once in a while all along. Amen. That ain't nothing new. Amen. We believe in talking in tongues. We believe in divine healing. Praise God. We believe in everything as God gives the utterance, as God, through the Holy Ghost, demonstrates and manifests the gift. Amen. And we're wide open in every service for every one of them. And the Holy Ghost got every one of the gifts according to the need. To meet the need of this service tonight. Amen. I don't have the charge of them. Holy Ghost does. Amen. He's got all the gifts. And because He's got all the gifts, He is at liberty, at the highway of holiness, to manifest them at any time. Praise God. Amen. Oh yes, draw nigh to God. He'll draw nigh to you. What are you doing? Amen. We're equipping ourselves to resist the devil and fight the devil. We're putting on the whole armor of God. Amen. That you may be able to stand against the wiles of the devil. Joab said, let's play the men. David said, be strong, therefore, and shew thyself a man. Hallelujah. Yeah. All we need in this army is a few good men. And I'll tell you how it works. Amen. They'll be fighting the devil when they're young like David. And then when they get old like David was, they'll still be fighting the devil. Praise God, and still be winning for God. Amen. They'll be fighting the devil like Joshua and Caleb was when they voted against the majority to go in and claim the promised land. And when they finally do claim it, they'll be among the only ones of the original bunch that left Egypt to claim the promise of God. I'd like to be one of them when you stand with me tonight. Father, challenge our hearts. Waken our souls. Glory to God. Inspire the man Jesus in us. Help us to rise up and claim our home. Help us to rise up and claim our children. Help us to rise up and claim our heritage in Christ. The promise of God. Victory in Jesus. I pray for the glory of God. In Jesus' name. Amen. Come on tonight. Let's bow on our knees before Him and get something to fight with. Put on the whole armor of God. Claim the blood, the stripes, the word, the name of Jesus, the power of the Holy Ghost. Hallelujah. Glory to God. Come on, soldiers, gather up your armor. There's still a raging battle. I know you just crossed over Jordan, but there's still a victory to be won. We're not in heaven.

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2: If I hadn't got saved, I wouldn't have wanted you good people to know me. But that's what the grace of God does. Thank you for the offering. For the place to stay, for the food, and for the fellowship, for the privilege of being here with some of the great men of this day and hour that we're living in. And, man, I have appreciated the preaching. Amen. I used to say I enjoyed that preaching, but there have been a few times I really didn't enjoy it. I appreciated it, though, because it's got where I was living at. Amen. It was shining the light on the path. And I've always said, if you're higher than I am, shine a light. I'll come to you. Amen. I went down in the hills of Arkansas probably 30 years ago, and they had heard tapes from different places, from the highway and other places, and they had invited us to come down that way. And new work just started. And so we went, and they turned out of the hills. And that's the first time I knowed that there was an ultra holiness people. I thought holiness people were just holiness people. Yeah. And I said, where did this crowd come from? And the pastor told me, he said, they've come to check you out. Yeah. Well, being the kind and gentle saint that I am, when they turned the service to me, I looked over those congregation and I said, now, if you come to have revival, I said, we can have a move of God. I said, now, if you've come to have a riot, I said, I've been in a few of them. If you've just come to bring your theological inch tape and measure me, I'm going to say now, I hate for you to come so far for so little. But I said, now, look, the Bible's right. Give me a chapter and verse and the fight's over. Amen. That's the Bible is right. Measure the same everywhere. Amen. The gospel is the same everywhere. Had some folks try to tell me because they was in a certain country somewhere they had to wear jewelry to let them know they was married. I said, brother, the Bible's the same everywhere. Amen. And if it's measuring here, it'll measure there. And then I said to them, but if it's something you've prayed through on and you don't feel like I have, I said, well, don't you try to unchristianize me. I demand the same right. Give me a shot at it. You know what? I don't know what it was that impressed them old mountain men, but we had a revival. I mean, we broke out in a move of God. Amen. That made some great friends, you know. But we're so glad to be here tonight. And again, I appreciate it the way the Lord has been helping and moving. And I appreciate the preaching today. I was telling Brother Brent a while ago, I said, I don't know how I missed Brother Joy. I said, I didn't know he existed until this meeting.

Amen. Amen. I want to read tonight from a couple of places. I want to read from 2 Samuel, chapter number 23, the final last words of the King David. And verse number 4, he says about the ruling in fear of God. He said, He shall be as the light of the morning when the sun riseth even, a morning without clouds, as the tender grass springing up out of the earth by the clear shining after rain. And then I want to go over to the book of Genesis. And in the book of Genesis, I want to go to Genesis chapter 41. And let's read verse 50 through 52. Genesis 41. And unto Joseph was born 2 sons before the years of the famine came, which Asenath, the daughter of Potiphar, priest of On, bare unto him. Joseph called the name of the firstborn Manasseh, for God, he said, hath made me forget all my toil and all my father's house. And the name of the second he called Ephraim, for God hath caused me to be fruitful in the land of my affliction. I want to preach a little while tonight on the aftermath of the affliction. Father, thank you for this great meeting and for all that's transpired doing it. Lord, for the preaching of the word, but more than that, God, for the harvest on the altars, for the lives that we even testified to last night that are changed, destiny, oh God, turned around. Now, Father, again tonight, I ask the canopy of your glory settle around this congregation one more time. Sweet Holy Ghost, saturate this place, amen, like dew on the mown grass. Lord, flow through this place. Let your power be manifested, we pray, one more time on our altars. Hide us in the cross tonight. Make us a divine channel, Lord. Lord, let that anointing that somehow transforms a man and makes him a prophet in the sense of the New Testament be upon me tonight. God, at the conclusion of these remarks tonight, stretch forth your hand, confirm your word, and grant unto us signs and miracles and wonders in the name of Jesus. And the congregation said, David said, after the storm, after the rain, after the trial, a morning would break without any clouds. The enemy told somebody that you might as well just go ahead and give up. You are nobody. You're just standing at the back of the line, and nobody would miss you if you were gone. But I come to tell you tonight one more time that the storm that was meant to take you out has only caused the grass to grow and the trees to bear fruit. Amen. And I also want you to know, hang on, son, you're about to get a promotion. You're about to be able to move to the front of the line. Ah, yes, when the storm hits you, it was the intent of the devil, amen, to drive your boat upon the rock and make shipwreck of your faith. But what he didn't recognize was the rock your ship hit was the rock of ages. Hallelujah. I believe it was Vance Havner that said, amen, I've been shipwrecked on faith and I'm stranded on the Isle of Omnipotence. Hallelujah. Glory be to God. Tonight, after the storm, after the rain, it ain't going to always be like this. There's a morning coming, and a morning without clouds. Amen. A morning, amen, when the dew glistens with the glory of God and the power of God. Amen. And you become fruitful again. Oh, hallelujah. We come to Joseph. Everybody knows the story, one of the most grand and glorious stories in the entire Word of God. More like Jesus than any character in the Bible. You know his story. But now when we pick up the

and breathe on me. Now we pick up the narrative. He's left the prison. He's in the palace. Amen. He's in those years of tremendous blessing. He's in those years of the outpouring that he told Pharaoh was going to be the land of plenty. During that time, he has taken him a bride. Yes. And now there comes a day one morning when they walk into lay in his arms a bundle of life. He looks down at this firstborn son and he said, call his name Manasseh. Amen. For God hath made me to forget, amen, the hole that was in my heart and the longing for my family. Joseph now looks back, oh glory to God, looks back over the dark night, amen, and he sees the hand of God through all his afflictions. Oh, what would it have been like if he'd have found his brothers? What would it have been like, amen, if he'd have never went to the pit nor the prison? How different life might have been. Truly, he said, God has Manasseh'd me. He has made me to forget. Amen. I want you to know tonight there is a blessing coming that is so

them. Amen. That woke out of sleep. Hallelujah. Have you ever had a bad dream? Have you ever had a nightmare that troubled you and woke you up in the morning? But as the sun got brighter, amen, and the day got sweeter, it began to fade away. That's the way it's going to be. I come to tell you tonight, amen, I know you're in the midst of a storm. I know the winds are blowing. I know you can't see him. Amen. But I can tell you right now, when you can't touch him, you can still trust him. Oh, how long tonight? How many times has it been repeated in the life of God's people? And I realize some of them are here right here tonight. The desolation of darkness has settled upon the soul, and there seems to be no way of escape. Oh, I wonder how many in this hour we're living in are simply feeling overwhelmed by life. Hey, amen. One old man I talked to, an old saint of God, a warrior from years gone by, he looked up at me and he said, "Brother John, it's just so dark where I am right now. It's the darkest hour I've ever seen." Amen. And in some ways tonight, I understand that. It is a time of testing. It is a time of trial. It is a time how you've looked at the situation and said, there ain't no way it could change. But I'm here to tell you tonight, amen, you think you're the only one it's ever happened to. I want you to understand, if you're in that place tonight, you're not alone. The devil makes you feel like you're the only one, and hear that nobody understands and nobody cares. But I want you to know tonight, you ain't by yourself. In fact, if you're overwhelmed, if you're discouraged, if you're distraught tonight, you are in wonderful company. How many has ever heard of a man called Elijah? If ever there was a man put faith to the test to the limit, Elijah did. If there was a fearless, faithful child of God, it was Elijah. But we know the story. Amen. After that great victory on Carmel, after the girding his line and running all the way to the city, amen, we find him the next time we find him crawling up under a tree and praying to die. Oh, listen. Amen. It's not so bad to be down. It's not something. Don't be ashamed that you're in the fight tonight. The shame is if you don't get up. Amen. The shame if you die there. Amen. There's a valley for everybody, but God, no, yes, we are going through the valley. This road leads to the valley, amen, but the valley is not a place, amen, that you're supposed to build a house and stay at. Amen, we're passing through this time. Amen, this too will pass. Amen. Oh, Brother Moore used to sing, "A rose looks gray at midnight, but the flame is just asleep. And steel is strong because it knew the hammer and the white heat. These things shall pass and life be sweeter." I know that you can't feel that right now, but I want you to know if you could feel it, it wouldn't be faith. But I can tell you on the authority of God's word and the Holy Ghost being the gentleman he is, he's never, ever failed one time to fulfill what he's promised. Oh, yeah. Here we find this great man of God who's been totally obedient. His obedience tested to the limit. A man who can stand before God in unfaltering faith before kings. A man of unquestioning integrity. But such a man in the darkness falls. After such a great time of stress, there was a sense of weakness. And then there was that sense of loneliness. I think probably, this is a commentary according to John. I think probably when the old prophet got to the gate of the city and found nobody waiting and nobody cared. The most dangerous weapon the devil's got against us is loneliness.
If you've never stood there and realized, Paul said at my first answer, nobody stood with me. If you've never felt that isolation and that loneliness, you might not know what I'm talking about. But I want you to know you ain't the first person that's been there. And in that sense of loneliness, and finally with a weariness in the work, amen, he turns and goes to that place. Ah, but for Joseph and for Elijah, oh, I felt him breathe on me again. And for the true child of God, there is a Manasseh. This is what I thought today when the preacher was preaching. Hold on a little longer. You are about to give birth, amen, to a Manasseh, to a re-challenging of your dream and a rebirth of your dream. Amen. How many times, no doubt, had the devil screamed, dream on, dreamer boy. Amen. But there came a day when the word of the Lord came down in that prison and brought him out of there and put him in the king's house. Hallelujah, Rabatakaya. I've come to tell you tonight, hang on just a little longer. Amen. The birth pains are already there. What you're sensing now is just the birth pains of a promise. And Joseph holds that little boy in his arms and he said, God has Manasseh'd me. Amen. He has comforted me. Amen. In all my affliction, he's caused me to forget. I want you to, glory to God. I feel like telling you, if you'll hold that promise in your hand just a little longer, amen, you'll forget about the bitterness and the trial and the hurt and the disappointment of yesterday, and God will turn it around again for you. Oh yes, Brother Philip, when Johnny died, Ann just nearly lost her mind, and that's what caused her to have the heart attack. He died on the 23rd of December. We had his funeral right during Christmas. And he was more than her brother. I mean, she had raised them boys. She had put them in school. She had clothed them. She had watched over them. Hey, man, there's heirs. Every morning she called him to make sure everything was all right for work. And every night he called her and said, I'm home. And they had such a, and listen, if you've some of you old people can remember maybe when he stood on one side of the pulpit and her on the other, and they forgot about everybody being there, and they were singing to the glory of God and each other. I mean, heaven would come down. But Johnny died. Unexplainable. No rhyme or reason to it. And one of the things that made Brother Philip and Ann like this for all those years was one Sunday morning when I'd tried everything I could, Brother Philip, to console her, and she just couldn't quit crying. The phone rang. Brother Philip said, Brother Johnny, I ain't nothing. Said, I really feel. And said, but God gave me a scripture. It's still marked in that old red Bible. Amen. And he read it to her. Amen. But I told her one day, I said, baby, I said, I don't know why it happened like it did. I said, but there'll come a time when you will be able to take those experiences and comfort somebody else. I remember that first time when we came and that young man had died. We went down to the fellowship hall, and I missed Ann, and the family was gathered around her. They're asking her questions of how you handle this kind of grief, how you go through this, and what happened. Hey, man, could I tell you tonight, Joseph said, I realize now that God, I couldn't see what was going on. I feel the Holy Ghost. God was manipulating and moving in my circumstances when I couldn't see it. He told his brethren when they were finally revealed to him, he said, what you meant for evil, God turned it into good. Aren't you glad tonight you're serving a God that can cause the wrath of the ungodly to bring praise unto his name? Oh, hallelujah. You meant it for evil, but God said, what you're going through, you feel like you ain't nobody. You feel like you ain't nothing. You feel like nobody ain't got no confidence in you. Hang on. God's watching you. Amen. He puts you in the fire, and he'll keep you there if you'll stay in the fire till he tempers the sword. He'll make you a weapon in his hand that'll bring glory to his name. Oh, hallelujah.
How many times have the sweet souls of innocence stumbled into the valley of Achor, drenched with the bitter tears of the valley, only to find out that God has led them into a land that will turn into milk and honey. God, amen. God will turn your desert into a garden before very long. Psalmist said, thou hast prepared a table before me in the presence of mine enemies. You know what that is? David was saying, God, you've turned my battle into a banquet. Amen. It was a battle yesterday, but it's a banquet in the presence of God today. Oh, glory be to God. Somebody, amen, reach up and say, God, I'm going to believe you tonight. Amen. Hallelujah. Hallelujah. The very place. Amen. Amen. Where was meant for desolation becomes fruitful. Amen. What seemed impossible, amen, yesterday now becomes a great and mighty harvest. God turns the morning into dancing. You're going to shout. You're going to dance. You're going to rejoice. God takes the lamentations and turns them into singing. They that go forth weeping, bearing that precious seed. You know, when those Israelites came back, those Jews came back to the land after the captivity, they had left a land that was a showcase that had been desolated now for 70 years. Rocks and drought, and a country without the blessing of God. All they had was a handful of seeds. And they had to decide. And so the psalmist looked as he saw that old farmer go out there, amen, with his little bag of seeds. And he watched him as he went, weeping, crying. Amen. He'd take his little drill and make a little hole in that dry ground, drop a couple of seeds in there. Amen. And then he said the tears would fall. Amen. The tears would wet. Oh, glory be to God. The tears would wet those seeds. Amen. You know what? Just keep wetting them. Just keep pouring the tears on them. Amen. They may look like they're dead and dry and they ain't about to sprout, but I'm fixed to tell you, amen. He said, they that go forth, amen, weeping, bearing precious seeds, shall doubtless come again, rejoicing and bringing in the sheaves. Amen. There's going to be a move of God. I know it. Sometimes it looks dry. I know sometimes I look like I'm spitting in the wind. But I tell you, God's going to have a move of God in this last day. But I'll tell you what, keep throwing your seed out there, evangelist. Amen. Keep casting it out there. Amen. Keep wetting it down with your tears. Amen. One of these days, amen, you're going to wake up to a blooming garden.

0: Spirit. 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Oh, hallelujah. Oh, glory to God. Oh, Lord. You say, preacher, that's easy for you to say. I hope you understand this. I speak as a fool. I literally got up out of the sick bed to come to this meeting. Good friends that meant well said, you can't do that. You better not do that. And drove me all the way over here. Weak the first night, still not out of it. But I tell you what, I feel better. Amen. You know why I did it? Because since September the 3rd in 1970, amen, one young man came to me and he was meant well. He said, I guess you're going to trust the Lord. I said, son, that's the only thing I've ever trusted. Until September the 3rd of 1970, I didn't trust my mom and daddy. I didn't trust anybody. Nobody got inside where I was at. Amen, but I met one. Amen, that was the King of Kings and the Lord of Lords. Amen, and I swore allegiance to that King and live, die, sink, or swim. Amen, I'm in for the long haul. Amen, and I want to tell you, amen, he's come by when it looked like it was hopeless, when it looked like it was helpless. Some of you know that 12 long years passed after Ann had that heart attack before she could nearly do anything. Up and down, in and out. Brother Moore called me one morning and said, Brother Gabbard, I went in last night. Amen, at dark in the little church. Came out at daylight. Said the only thing the Holy Ghost said was, Moore, it's in my hand. But you know what? I don't know why it was 12 years. I don't know why we battled like we did, Brother Philip, but I know one thing. There came a night when the glory of God stepped in and Ann stepped out and threw her hands up and said, I'm healed by the power of God. And she was. It wasn't long after that. Amen. Brother Holden, I come in. Amen. She was carrying on in the kitchen, a singing, a shouting, and a jerking around with a mop. I said, baby, what are you doing? She said, I'm mopping the floor. Glory to God. Amen. Just doing things I couldn't do before. Oh, tonight, Lord, I need you to Manasseh me. Lord, I need that blessing that'll comfort me, Sister Doris, in the lonely hours. I need that blessing. Amen. That Manasseh. Amen. That's the only thing that can fill the void and make me to forget. But you know what? You know what followed that? What followed that was another baby boy. And he said, call him Ephraim. Fruitful. His name means fruitful. Manasseh made me to forget the times of darkness and affliction. And now Ephraim comes along and there's fruitfulness again. Amen. Your life didn't end. Amen. It ain't over. There's still some things that we can learn from you. Amen. There's still some fruitful things that you can bear fruit in your old age. The Bible said, amen, you could bear fruit in that old age. Amen. And so I've come to tell you tonight, amen, the aftermath of your affliction is that the Manasseh is born. Turn the time of darkness and affliction. Let the dark hour of distress turn into the rich joy of God's continual presence. Teach me that is in my desert that yields the richest song and the purest peace is born in that desert. Amen. So I come to tell somebody tonight, I know it's the last night. The devil's told you it was over. I've come to tell you that you've embarked on a journey that you've not yet begun. Amen. To know what God's fixing to do. Hallelujah. You don't understand. Amen. You know, you said, but I ain't nothing. You know, after 40 years, Moses figured that out. You're ahead of him. It took him 40 years on the backside of the desert. When he walked up that burning bush in the pure Greek of hillbilly, what he said was, who, me? God, I ain't nothing. God said, yeah, I've been waiting for 40 years. You find that out. You ain't nothing. But when you ain't nothing, I'm everything.
1: Hallelujah. When you ain't nothing, I'm everything. Amen. And I'll take nothing, and everything will take nothing, and we'll change our whole kingdom, and we'll bring the most mighty powers of the world down on their knees, and we'll bring people, God's people, out one more time. And so I come to tell you tonight, amen, there's a morning coming. Amen. You're going to wake up one of these mornings, and all of a sudden, what's the change? Somewhere in America, we were in a meeting. A young lady was there, and I could tell that she wasn't there because she wanted to be. But they were desperate. And she had brought her to church. She'd never been able to have children ever two or three times. Hope would grow, and then there'd be a miscarriage. And the last time it did something to her emotionally, it changed her. But in that meeting that night, the Holy Ghost, as the pastor said a while ago, the Holy Ghost just got his eye on her. And he started wooing her. I called her up to the front. I said, now listen, I'm not going to embarrass you for anything in the world. I said, but the devil's telling you nobody cares. That God has put you to the side and he don't even care. I said, but he told me to give you this prayer cloth and for you to keep it with you. And every time the devil comes at you, you pick it up and say, there's a preacher and his wife that are praying for me. And they said to me that God was going to give me a promise. And I'm going to stand on it. This is her testimony now. She picks the story up. She said, we went home that night and said, I just opened the nightstand drawer and dropped that in there. Now, unbeknown to her husband or anybody else, in that drawer was the means of her self-destruction. Her plan was, as soon as he goes to work, I'm going to swallow this bottle of pills, go back to bed, and I'm getting out of this torment. But she said when she opened that drawer, laid on top of those pills was a red prayer cloth. She said, I picked that prayer cloth up and held it between my fingers and said, I felt something that I hadn't felt in a long, long time. When they were telling me that, they were holding between them a bouncing baby boy. Amen. God had turned it around. Hallelujah. Oh, I feel the sweet Holy Ghost. I want to help somebody tonight. God knows your condition. He knows your case. He knows where you are. Amen. I'd have been content tonight if you'd have shouted it on through. But late this evening there in that room, I knew, hey man, there was something else. Hey man, and so I've come to tell you tonight, you're going to wake up and the storm's going to be over. And the rain's going to stop. And the sun's going to shine. And what looked like a burned over field will bring forth fruit again. Amen. Amen. God is going to turn it around. I don't care how hopeless it is. I want you to hold on to the promise. Little old Sister Carter held on for 7 years while Ernie was in prison. 19-year-old mama that loved the Lord. 19 years old, wild and running out of control. Robbed a bank, locked the folks in a vault. They'd have died there if it had been a modern-day vault, but it was a concrete vault. And they was able to chip in and get some air. And so he goes to prison for the rest of his young life. No possibility of parole. But you know what that little old woman less than 100 pounds do? Every time she went to church, she'd say, pray for my boy. God's going to bring him home. God's told me he's going to bring him home. You keep praying. You know what? 7 years went by. And she had done that so much that the saints would drop their head. And you know, and think, poor old sister, poor old thing, she's getting senile. 7 years went by. Never missed a service. Never missed a chance to shout. Never missed a chance to praise God. And they were in church. Nah, it's got a long drawn out, and I ain't got the time. We're going to pray. But there came a night she was in church, right where she's always been, every night. They're shouting and singing, I mean, they've had a great service and great preaching and a great altar, and they're shouting all over the house, and little Sister Carter's praying like where she's always prayed. And all of a sudden, through the back doors of that church, long, lanky boy come busting through there. And when he did, people looked back, and there was a silence started spreading over the church. And he started doing like this. He eased up beside his mama, got down on his knees beside of his mama, put his arm around her. She looked up, and you know what she said? "Welcome home, boy. I've been waiting on you. I come to tell you tonight, hey man, the pain you're having right now is just the birth pains of a brand new promise. Hey man, the rebirth of Manasseh. Hey man, you not only are you going to hold Manasseh in your hands, but Ephraim's going to follow, and there'll be a time of fruitfulness like you have not known. Take it to the bank. I said it. I'm not afraid to prophesy to you and tell you, hang on. Hey. My God, grab a hold of it and hang on. Yeah. Glory to God. Man, I feel the Holy Ghost coming in this place. I'm going to shut this down and give you a chance to come on these altars. But I've come to tell you tonight, hey man, hang on to it. Yeah. Oh, glory to God. Glory be to God. Hallelujah. Son, I love you like I love my right arm, and I wouldn't embarrass you for anything in the world. But I'm going to tell you something right now, right here and right now. If you'll hang on to what you've got, you can't imagine what God's fixing to do. Amen. And if when he does that, he'll make you a fruitful bough. Amen. And there'll be folks that's watching. Amen. That'll say, there's hope for me too. I'm going to break out of it. I'm going to change it. That's thus saith the Lord. Somebody give God the praise tonight. Hallelujah. Glory to God. Amen. God loves to work with nothing. He loves the loser. He loves to fight for the man that's at the back of the line and nobody cares. Amen. I come to tell you tonight, you ain't seen nothing yet. Hallelujah to God and the Lamb. Let's stand all over this place. Lift your hands tonight. Give God the glory. Hey man, you said, preacher, that might work for them, but not for me. No, you're the one it's going to work for. Hey man, you're the one he came after tonight. Hey man, you're here knocking on your door tonight. Oh, hallelujah. Oh, great God of heaven. Somebody, amen, lay hold on the promise tonight. Walk out those doors. It'll be different. Amen. You know, glory. Amen. It's going to be different. You hear me? Amen. God's going to turn it around. I don't care. It takes 7 years. Hang on. Don't let that boy go to hell. Stand between them and eternity. Amen. Say, sir, I believe God. Amen. I'm going to stand on his promise. He ain't never done me nothing but good. Somebody give us a song tonight. Amen. If you'll dare, I just feel like telling you, if you'll dare to just come out of there, amen, walk up to this front, throw your hands up and say, God, I'm claiming my promise tonight. I'm sick and tired of being where I am, and I'm coming out of it by the grace of God. Amen. Manasseh me, oh Lord. Manasseh me. Come on. Come on. Somebody sing us a song tonight. The altars are open. Manasseh me. I need a Manasseh tonight. I need a Manasseh tonight. Oh, come on. Yeah, come on. That's right. Come on. Manasseh me.
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3: It's been at least 25 years since I was here the last time. And first time we met, Brother and Sister Strickler, I believe was in probably 75 or 76. So that has been 40 years ago that we first came here. And it's been several years. And it's so good to be with Brother and Sister Roadcap. We love and appreciate them and their family. They, during their evangelizing years, they came to Oklahoma, and you guys were such a great blessing out there. And one of the amazing things, they talked a lot about your preaching, Brother Roadcap, but what really made the impression was this sweet little sister right here and her kindness and compassion. Everybody talked about that. And I know. That's right. Give her a hand. Amen. Thank you, Lord. Thank you, Lord. So what a blessing it is to be with each and every one of you. And Brother Webb, it's so good to see you. And I told Brother Roadcap when he called, I got off the phone, told Sean, I said, the bad part of that is we're going up there and not going to get to hear Brother Webb preach. Unless you just want to preach this morning so we can hear you. We are thrilled to be here. Thank God. Well, Brother McNutt wanted me to bring the saxophone. I probably wouldn't even done that.
5: I did it for him. But hopefully, Brother, you're not the only one that enjoys it. Let's do Leaning on the Everlasting Arms. I'll just use this mic right here, brother, the condenser mic.

Aren't you glad we can lean on Jesus today? When you're not flying like an eagle, when you're not running like a runner, when you can't even walk, you can lean on Jesus. Thank God. I'm glad for that today. Glad for that. I'm glad that if we can reach Calvary this morning, everything will be all right. You know this old song and you can help us sing it today. It's the answer. Jesus is the answer. He's always been and He always will be. If I can just get to Calvary, if I can get to the cross, everything will be all right. Help us sing today.

lift your hands and thank Him for that privilege this morning. Thank God, thank God. We love You, Lord, and we worship You. Thank You. The greatest privilege in the world is to be able to go to Calvary for cleansing, for salvation, for whatever victory you need in your life. We have Calvary. Can't lose with Calvary. Take your Bibles this morning and turn with us to Mark's Gospel, the 9th chapter. And let's read verse 24 together. Mark chapter 9 and verse 24. Just want to say thanks, Brother Roadcap, for this privilege to come and be with you and to be here at the mission again and to speak. I pray that some way, somehow, I can be a blessing to somebody in the service today. Enjoyed the preaching and singing this far this morning. Mark chapter 9 and verse 23. And Jesus said unto him, if thou canst believe, all things are possible to him that believeth. And straightway the father of the child cried out and said with tears, Lord, I believe, help thou mine unbelief. I want to talk to you just for a few moments, if the Lord would help me, on caught between Jesus in our circumstances. Caught between Jesus in our circumstances. Lift your hand and ask the Lord to help us together. For the next few moments, Lord, I've been given the awesome responsibility and privilege to speak, Lord, for You to these precious people. I pray that You would reach down and touch that life and that heart that may be in this case and condition today. Let me give them hope. Let me help them, Lord, today through You, through the power of the Holy Ghost. And all good that is done will give You the glory and the honor and the praise in Jesus' name. Amen and amen. Thank you for standing. From this passage of familiar scripture that I have read from, tells the amazing story of Jesus coming down from the Mount of Transfiguration. While we're on the mountaintops of our victory, there is people that are down in the valley that desperately need help. That's the purpose of the mountaintop, is to be able to bring some help down to someone in the valley. And as they come down, He finds the 9 disciples. He has 3 with Him, Peter, James, and John. He has left 9 at the foot of the mount. And while He is there, there has been a great questioning and a tumult and a crowd that is gathered. And the reason for the crowd is this precious man has brought his son to Jesus, his only son. And this son has been attacked by the enemy, and he is controlled by a spirit that is dumb, and he was having seizures from a child up. Oftentimes it threw him into the fire. Oftentimes it threw him into the water. His life was in danger. He had to be watched at all times. And if any of you have ever had afflictions in your family or in your life, and especially in your children, there's nothing gets your attention any faster than when your little boy and your little girl desperately needs help from an almighty God. This man searched out Jesus where He is to try to get some help for his son. How many still believes that Jesus is still the help and still the answer that we need today? When he gets there, he finds that Jesus is on the Mount of Transfiguration with 3 of his disciples. He brings his son. The 9 is at the foot of the mount. They go through all of the motions. They pray the prayers. They do what they've seen Jesus do. And nothing happens. How many can identify with going through the motions and nothing happening? I've been there many more times than I want to remember. And as the situation continues to progress and get worse, it's when Jesus comes down from the mountain that it's almost into a riot situation. And Jesus said, what is going on here today? And this man steps out from the multitude. I'm telling you, when you have a need in your life, it'll move you out of that comfort zone. As long as you can delay it, as long as you can wait, as long as you can say next revival, next service, tonight, tomorrow, you won't get much today. But if there's a need in your life that drives you to that place where you've got to have help,
now, not later. He steps out from the multitude and says, yes, it is me. I have brought my son to you. And your disciples was not able to cast him out. And Jesus deals with the man on a personal relationship basis. He asked him, how long has it been since he was a child? Oftentimes the spirit throws him into the fire and into the water. And the man says, if thou canst do anything, please help us. What in the world was it that made this man slip an if in on Jesus? How many believes he came in faith? He came with confidence. He came with hope. But all of a sudden now when he gets down to where he really has a chance to talk to Jesus, he says, if thou canst do anything, help us. What was it that slipped that if into this man's faith? Well, while Jesus is dealing with this man, this boy is taken by a spirit. And the boy is cast down to the ground with the Spirit and by the Spirit. And while this father is dealing with Christ and Christ is dealing with the father, the boy is on the ground wallowing and foaming, probably in the worst situation that he's ever been in his life. How many has found out in your own life sometimes it gets worse before it gets better? Sometimes it gets darker before the dawning of the day. Sometimes it is that way. The devil fights the hardest right before he knows that victory is coming your way. Sometimes we give up right before the victory is won. So if you're in a fight and you're in a battle and it seems dark, hang on just a little bit longer. Your help is on the way. Now we find and understand where this father is. The boy is in an epileptic seizure, foaming at the mouth, gnawing on his tongue. The father is drawn to the son to try to help him. Yet he's drawn to the Savior that offers the only hope and the only help and the only cure. Even in 2015, do you realize that with epileptic seizures, all they can do is still control them? After almost 2,000 years, there's really still no cure for that after all of these years. All they can do is try to give epileptic medicine to try to control that. Listen, Jesus Christ is the answer. I said, Jesus Christ is the answer. Now the man is caught between his son and the situation he's dealing with and the master that he has come to. This is where a lot of us live in our life. We get caught in between Jesus and the circumstances. As long as we're looking at the circumstances, we doubt. And as long as we turn our eyes toward Jesus, we believe. Jesus looked at the man and said, if thou canst believe. Did you notice Jesus takes the little if and turns it back on him? Said, if thou canst believe, all things are possible to them that believe. And then this precious man comes out with the most precious verse to me in all of the Bible. It's the one that I identify with the most in my life. Is when this man looked at Jesus and said with tears, Lord, I believe, help thou mine unbelief. Is there anybody here today caught between faith and doubt? Is there anybody here today caught between your circumstances and Jesus? Is there anybody here today caught between your troubles and what you're going through right now and the faith to believe that God has the answer in your life? I've come to help you, and first of all, identify where you're at. It's a confusing state to be in when you come to church with a great need in your life. When afflictions and infirmities and trials and heartaches has gripped your life, your family, your marriage, your children, your life as you know it is being ripped apart and torn apart by the situations you're dealing with. You get caught between doubt and faith. And there's a tug of war there. It's a severe tug of war. It'll rip you apart. It'll tear you apart. If you focus on your circumstances and your situation, all of a sudden you'll find yourself getting angry. You'll find yourself misunderstanding God.
You'll find yourself misunderstanding what God's plan is for your life. You'll begin to say things like this: if this is what I get for serving God, look at all of what's happening in my life. You begin to question God. You begin to question everybody around you. You begin to lash out at the ones you love most. You begin to get angry with the pastor. You begin to get upset with the church. And it isn't long till you're missing Sunday morning, and you're missing Sunday night, and you're missing Wednesday night. And when revival comes along, you're saying, what's the use of having a revival? Yeah, I want to help you identify with where you're at right here today. You're caught between Jesus and your circumstances. And it all depends on what you do from this moment on, how the end is going to turn out. It's where you focus your attention. It's where you focus your eyes. I got to help you today if the Lord would help me. I've got to help you get your eyes off of your situation and off of your circumstances and get your eyes back on Jesus. When I look at my son, I doubt. But when I turn and look at you, there's something about his face. There's something about the love in his eyes. There's something about his calm demeanor. He's not nervous and he's not upset. He doesn't seem to be worried whatsoever. There's something about looking at Jesus that makes me, I believe that God can turn this thing around. How many times have we all heard Brother Lee Strickler preach that sermon right there that's marquee on your rock mantle here on the stage? God can turn your situation around. I remember years ago, back in the late 70s, at a little camp meeting, I still have yet to be again able to identify, down in Virginia, a little pavilion way out in the country, and I've asked folks about it, no one can tell me where it's at. Brother Lee Strickler got us in his big car and took us down there. He said, I'm a preacher tonight. That's when we first met the Stricklers. We loaded up and went down into Virginia. He said, bring your music, y'all gonna sing for me and I'm gonna preach. And we sung, and he preached that night on God can turn your situation around. How's about 9 years old. It was a hot July day. He preached until his tie was half wet with sweat. He preached until his sweat dripped off the end of his nose and the end of his chin. And when he come by me and anybody else, he gave them a nice sweat shower. Hallelujah. But he was trying to tell somebody, get your eyes off of those circumstances and get your eyes back on Jesus. Hallelujah. Which way are you looking today? What are you doing with your eyes right now? It all depends on your future, what you do. Caught between Jesus and the circumstances. They're in the storm in Matthew chapter 14. They have just watched 5,000 men besides women and children fed with 5 loaves and 2 fishes. And they had helped dispense all of that food in the middle of the wilderness. 5,000 men, at least 10,000 people there at a low estimate. And they had watched Jesus feed, and now they're in the storm. They're crossing over the ocean, over the Sea of Galilee in a boat, and they're caught in the storm, and Jesus is on the mountaintop praying. And in the third watch of the night came Jesus walking on the water, and they were afraid. They were afraid. They thought it was a ghost. Did you know you can get so caught up in your own situation, you don't even know when Jesus shows up? You don't even know who he is. And Jesus was walking on the water, and they looked out and they saw him and they said, it's a ghost. And they said, no, it's Jesus. And this is what Peter said, if it is Jesus, I got something I want to ask him. He steps up to the side of the boat and says, Master, if it is you, bid me come. And Jesus said, come. And you know what Peter did? He stepped out of the boat. You talking about stepping out of your security zone? If you're in a storm, the last thing you want to do is get out of a boat. I doubt if they had any rules that said you had to have a life jacket for everybody in the boat back in those days. Probably wasn't no such thing as a life jacket. Maybe a piece of wood or something you could grab a hold of. Days. Probably wasn't no such thing as a life jacket. Maybe a piece of wood or something you could grab a hold of.

Driving a nice car and it's paid for. Got a little boat and a four-wheeler to throw in there to have some fun with. Hallelujah. How many knows what it feels like to be doing quite well in life? I'm having an idea there. I've missed it today. I think every one of you folks are like that. I'm thinking right now that I know better than that. I know I'm talking to some folks right here that you're caught between your circumstances and the situation. And it's only a memory that you've walked on the water. It's only a distant memory that you've shouted and rejoiced and sung the songs of Zion with tears flowing down your cheeks, lost in the Holy Ghost, shouting in the victory. It's only a distant memory. You know what is going on in your life? All of a sudden you got your eyes on the boisterous wind and the storms and the waves, and Peter began to sink. I said the Bible said he began to sink. I'm telling you, I know what that feels like to be victorious. I know what it feels like to not even be able to identify a lot with folks that were going through it because life had been so good for me. Raising a sheltered family in a sheltered home where God had blessed. I heard preachers talk about and say, you know what, I'm discouraged, I'm burnt out. I didn't know what that meant. I heard folks say, I'm so discouraged, I don't know what to do. I didn't know really what that meant. I heard folks say, you know, I don't know if I can even survive till next Sunday. I didn't know what that meant. But then the storm came. Brother Ed talked a little bit about that. You're not going to shout all the way to heaven. And that is a truth today. January the 26th, 2013 was the day my brother was diagnosed with kidney cancer. And all of a sudden I took my eyes off of Jesus. And I got them on the circumstances. All of a sudden, a life of smooth sailing and smooth seas was now stormy. And I felt myself sinking. My first response to it, brother, is God is going to give us a miracle. My first response to it is this is going to be another testimony for the glory of God. God healed my dad of cancer in 1975. Why not? The Lord raised my mother up from Artesian flu in California in 1973 at the point of death. This is just going to be another testimony. Don't we all face them like that? We all face it. This is just going to be a little bump in the road. This is just not going to be anything really big, not anything really to worry about. God has saw us through every time in the past. It's just going to be okay. But then it kept getting worse and it kept getting worse and it kept getting worse. And then I began to realize that my plan may not be God's plan. Then I began to realize that God may not answer my prayers the way I was praying them. Then I got to realizing things wasn't going our way. And I got caught between Jesus and the circumstances. I hope I can help you today. I'm not going to hold you much longer. I came up from Staunton to talk to you about this today. I felt led. When Brother Oatcap called me, I felt like I was supposed to preach this to somebody in this service today. You are caught between faith and unbelief. No, you're not backslid. No, you're not going to throw in the towel. You're just caught between Jesus and the circumstances. And you're sinking in despair. You're sinking in doubt. When you get caught in between Jesus and the circumstances, all of a sudden, you'll quit doing what you really love to do. You'll begin to question everything you've ever believed and everything you've ever been taught. You say, Jimmy, not me. I said the same thing. If you don't know what I'm talking about, then you don't know what it is to be faced with the storms of life. It's in those times that one night after church Sunday night, I took my saxophone and put it in the case and I latched it. And I said, if Marty don't get to play no more music, neither does Jimmy. And
I fully plan not to play.

0: Say it again. I was caught between Jesus and the circumstances. And whatever you look at, whichever direction you're looking, you have a tendency to turn your body toward that.
1: Sure. Most folks don't look like that. Most folks don't look back like this. Come on.
0: Lot's wife may have become a pillar of salt in that position, but you don't stay in that position. You follow your eyes and you follow your head.
1: Oh, yeah.
0: And when you turn your eyes and your head toward the circumstances, you're turning your back toward Jesus.
1: Right.
0: And when you get your back toward Jesus, you'll start saying things you never thought you'd say. You'll start walking a direction you never thought you would walk. You will start doing things you never thought you would do. And only God can help you when you get your back turned toward Jesus and your face turned toward the circumstances. I'm trying to help you identify where you're at. I'm trying to help you understand what you're going through and what you're facing. You've got to understand where you're at today before you can really get some help. You say, well, Jimmy, then what is the next step? You've got to get your eyes turned back toward Jesus. Hallelujah! When you got your face and you're marching toward your circumstances, some way, somehow, you've got to turn your attention. And only God can help you do it. Only the Holy Ghost can help you do it. You've got to turn your attention back toward Jesus. Where you quit talking about your doubt and start talking about your faith. When you quit talking about quitting and you start talking about, I'm going on anyway. Whatever God's will is, not my will, but thine be done. When that man looked at his son, I doubt. When I look at you, Master, I believe. It's not that I doubt that he's able. The struggle is he willing? Does he care enough about me? Does he love me enough? It's in those times you feel unloved and misunderstood. I'm here today as a testimony to you. You can get your eyes off of the circumstances. You can get your eyes back on Jesus. Jehoshaphat cried when he looked out the window and saw the mighty army that had surrounded them. We have no might against this group of people. And God, we don't even know what to do. But our eyes are upon you. I'm choosing to take my eyes off of this surrounding army and turn my eyes back upon you. I'm telling you, that is the answer. That is the victory. This is where your life will begin to turn around. It's when you get your eyes off of the bills. You get your eyes off of the doctor's report. You get your eyes off of the direction. You get your eyes off of the storm. You get your eyes off of the wind and the waves. You get your eyes off of sinking in the water. And you say, Master, save me, lest I perish. Is there anybody here today would love to get your eyes on Jesus? Off of that storm that you're in. Off of those waves that you're dealing with. The storm of your life. Lift your hands right now and say, God, help me to get my eyes on you. What happens when it doesn't work out like you have it planned? And when the only way that you could be pleased, it doesn't work out that way. And all you have left is a grave and a black granite stone that marks the place where your loved one lives. What do you do when that's what you have left in this life? I know I have the hope of heaven. Don't misunderstand me. We live in the now and now. And what we want it now, not later. Is that not true? How many wants God to work it out the way you have it planned?
1: Let me see your hands.
0: Hallelujah. How many wants God to work and move and heal in this life? I had folks come up to me and say, I guess God doesn't heal them all. And I was taken back by that at first. And I went to my car with tears in my eyes thinking, you know what? That's true. God doesn't heal them all. And all of a sudden, as I sat down in the car, I realized God does heal them all. He heals some here and he heals all there. So even if it doesn't work out like we have it planned, we're still winners. That's what will help you get your eyes back on Jesus. I said, that's what will help you get your eyes back on Jesus. If you say, God, I surrender all, not my will, but thine be done. I'll drink this cup, whatever it is that I must drink, because I know my cup of tears will turn to a cup of joy just soon and very soon. Hallelujah. When all you got is a granite stone, marks the place where they rest until the resurrection. I went to visit the grave one day after Marty had passed. And when you get there, how many understands that grief and sorrow and circumstances and situations pull you down? They push you down. They push you down where you don't want to sing no more, where you don't want to testify no more, where you don't want to do what you love to do anymore. Stone and tears rolled down the front of it as I wept and I cried. And I just kept wanting to get lower and I kept wanting to get lower. And I thought, well, would it help if I just laid down? And then all of a sudden I realized my hope is not down. My hope is up. I will lift up mine eyes unto the hills from whence cometh my help. Your hope is not on your circumstances. Your hope is in Jesus. Your help is not on those circumstances. Your help is in Jesus. Would you let me help you turn your eyes upon Jesus today? Hallelujah. Hallelujah. Help me to turn your eyes toward Jesus. All of a sudden I begin to sing, I will meet you in the morning. And you know, when I started singing, I will meet you in the morning, I stood up.
1: Then I started singing, roses will bloom again. Just wait and see.
0: Don't mourn about what might have been. Only God knows how and when, but roses will bloom again. All of a sudden, I was standing up, and not only was I standing up, I had my hands up. When you turn your eyes back on Jesus, the gravity changes directions. Hallelujah.
1: Instead of down, you start being pulled up
0: by the power of Jesus Christ. Lord, I believe. Help thou mine unbelief. Can you say it with me today? Lord, I believe. Help thou mine unbelief. What is he saying? Help me turn my eyes. Help me get my mind off of this boy. Help me get my heart and my mind off of my son and focused on you. I believe with all of my heart, when the man turned his back on that son that was being destroyed by that spirit, is when Jesus walked around the gentleman and took the little boy by the hand and lifted him up and restored him to health and to strength and set them on their way home happy. Hallelujah. How many wants to get your back turned toward your circumstances and your situation and get your face turned back toward Jesus?
1: I had my hands raised and I was singing, I will meet you in the morning.
0: Tears was in my eyes, and through my tears came the glitter of something on the road. And I turned and I saw this big, fine Lincoln Town car with this fancy lady driving it. It's an amazing thing how the devil works.
1: Got me up there with my hands raised, worshiping God. And here's this fancy woman, her Lincoln Town car, driving right about 50 feet away from me. So my first human reaction was pull my arms down.
0: I'm sure some of you are thinking, I would never do that. Well, maybe that's why I struggle so much. I jerked my hands down and I thought, what are you doing, Jimmy?
1: I put my hands back up in the air.
0: And the Spirit of the Lord came down. Thank God. You know what? Things has been better since that time.
1: Instead of pulling me down,
0: down. Jesus has been lifting me up. Stand all over the house today and lift your hands toward heaven. I've tried to help you identify with what you're going through, and I've tried to give you a solution. Some way, somehow, turn your eyes upon Jesus. Hallelujah. Turn your eyes upon Jesus. Hallelujah. Hallelujah. Glory, glory, glory, glory. Save me lest I perish. Save me lest I perish. Lift me up, God, above the shadows and plant my feet on higher ground. Praise Him one more time together. Hallelujah, hallelujah. Glory, glory, glory, glory. I love you, Jesus. I love you.
2: Hallelujah.
0: I love you, Lord. I love you.
2: Praise the Lord.
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5: In my face in the flesh, that their hearts might be comforted, being knit together in love and under all riches of the full assurance of understanding to the acknowledgement of the mystery of God and of the Father and of Christ. We're wading in deep water in case you didn't know it. Amen. Oh, glory to God. Amen. It's so deep, if I don't hurry and make a few steps, I'll get drowned. In whom are hid all the treasures of wisdom and knowledge. Ooh, paid a nickel for a National Geographic dot thrift store this week, you know. Amen. And in it, it had a whole editorial picture. I mean, it even had a spreadsheet that you could take out and unfold. It showed, amen, the history of billions of years of evolution. And I said, well, National Geographic is showing its true colors. Amen. Oh, yeah, you couldn't see God nowhere in it. Amen. Whole story left God out of billions of years. It's amazing how an artist can paint and portray billions of years of evolution on a big spreadsheet, leave God clear out of the picture, and the artist wasn't even there. And nobody that talked to the artist was even there. Amen. And nobody was there even talked to the artist. Hey, I'll tell you what, folks. I've got the inside dope this morning from him that was there. Hallelujah. Ooh, glory to God. I've got the inside dope from him that told Job, "Why was you when I laid the foundation of the world?" Amen. When the morning stars sang together and the sons of God shouted for joy, "Why was you?" Amen. Glory to God. You say, Brother Collins, what do you know about the past? Amen. All I need to is right here. All I need to know is right here. Amen. You teach children that they came from monkeys, what's you throwing them in jail to act like one? Amen. You teach kids that they came from a lower animal and they act like a lower animal. What use building bigger penitentiaries? Amen. Turn them loose. Give them voting rights. Amen. No, even the world can't stand its own. Amen. Where does knowledge come from? In God the Father and Christ. Hallelujah. In whom are hid all the treasures of wisdom and knowledge. All the treasures. All the treasures. All the treasures. All the treasures. Oh, I don't know anything better to talk about for a little while than all the treasures. All the treasures. I used to dream as I walked the poor hills of Arkansas that one day I'd crawl into the right cave. One day I'd uncover the right rock. Turn over the right rock. One day I'd dig in the right place and I'd find that hidden treasure. Amen. All the hills abounded with the, amen, arrowheads of all kinds and sizes. Just go out on the creek, amen, and the creek was awash. In the gravel of the creek you could find arrowheads. It made me think that at one time in history there must have been a tremendous population of people roaming this very ground, because I can find their ammunition and their wrecks everywhere. Amen. My brother, he used to hunt Indian relics. He had a cunning knack for it. He could walk through a plowed cornfield and see a hole in the ground. So that might be the mouth of a jug. And he would dig, and sure enough, it was the mouth of an Indian jug. He found skeletons. He found all kinds of arrowheads. Amen. And when disaster happened in his life, he sold about $3,000 worth of Indian relics that he'd collected just walking the fields. Amen. I want to tell you something, folks. If you can find them, they used to be a lot of Indian relics, or prehistoric people living, amen, in those very hills that were so sparsely populated now. Amen. That just about anywhere you want to look, any plowed field or any day, you can walk through and find arrowheads and axes and stones that they use to grind food with. Just about any day. Man, you must have been teeming with people at one time. Amen. Along those creeks, so sparsely populated. Amen. I daydreamed as a boy and so poor. Amen. How one day we would discover some hidden treasure. Maybe Jesse James left it behind. Or maybe the Indians left me some gold somewhere that nobody knows about. Amen. What I didn't realize, and I've told you this before, even behind this pulpit, amen, if I'd have known what I know now, the thing to have done was to buy all that land you could buy when you could buy it for $10 an acre. Amen. I mean, but nobody had any money. We didn't think we could afford to. And we didn't need to buy it anyway. There was 10,000 times 10,000 acres of open range and hardly a fence anywhere. Amen. And we had the run of the whole thing. Why buy it? And so we didn't. Amen. Bible speaks of a man that found treasure hid in the field. And he went and bought that field. Because when he bought the field, he'd get the treasure. Hallelujah. Oh, there's a lot of folks buying things today that have things that rust in them. Things that moths corrupt and rust, and thieves break through and steal. Amen. But they're buying it today. Oh, how poor we was just 50 years ago. When I was 12 years old, and that only seems yesterday this morning. Amen. 50 years ago. Don't seem a long time. today. Amen. It very recently, as a matter of fact, 50 don't sound too long. Amen.

0: Especially when you're buying antiques. You want something 75 or 100 if you can get it. Amen. 50 years ago wasn't too long. Amen. 50 years ago, I was 12 years old. And that's when I began dreaming that someday I'd find that cache of treasure, relics, gold. Amen. Didn't realize how priceless the earth that I stood upon was, and what a gift it was, and how the Lord was already blessing me. I didn't know the Lord was blessing me already, Mike. I didn't know it. Amen. I was like the Israelites that traveled through the wilderness. They didn't know that rock was Christ. Moses didn't even recognize it when he smote it. Amen. They didn't know that they was eating angels' food and got tired of it. Amen. I didn't know, amen, that Jesus, in a day when we didn't have an icebox or refrigerator, just 50 years ago, nobody much had an icebox in my neck of the woods. Nobody had a refrigerator. All we had was either the cistern or the spring. If you lived far enough away from the creek, as some folks did, they would drop their milk in a special bucket that they kept for that purpose down in the cistern. And that's the way they cooled their milk. They didn't have any refrigerator to keep the leftovers in. They did have what they call a warmer up over the top of the stove that you could open the doors and stick things in there and keep the leftovers until supper time. It'd keep about 4 hours, and they'd go up there and get that bread out of that thing. They had what they called a safe that they kept dishes and some food stuff in. Amen. Even though we raised cattle, I was a great big kid before I ever ate beefsteak, because it had been a terrible waste to kill a beef and just eat a few steaks and the rest of it spoil. And so we had to send our beefsteak off and sell it. So we didn't have any beefsteak, even though we raised beef cattle. And some folks improvised a little bit better and canned their beef, but nobody I knew of liked it. Amen. They liked a country ham better. And they liked sausage out of those big gallon jugs. We canned sausage in big gallon jugs right in the grease that it was cooked in. And they get that sausage out of those big gallon jugs 50 years ago. Amen. And we didn't like that too good either. It wasn't like having fresh sausage, but I wouldn't mind to have some this morning. We didn't know how well off we was. We got so tired of that strong country cured, whether we smoked it or salt cured it. Amen. We got so tired of that strong country ham. We couldn't hardly go it any longer. Amen. I'd kind of like to have some of that this morning. Amen. Just like came out of the smokehouse in bygone years. Amen. Oh, yes. Amen. We were poor, but blessed. Amen. We didn't know how the Lord was helping us even in that day. We had a spring. Amen. To put the milk in. Fairly close to the house. And then when it got drier in the summertime and that spring dried up in July and August, while we took it a little further up the creek to one that came gushing cold out of the hillside the year round. That was a good one. That's where we kept the milk and the cream. It was my job, or my sister Joyce's job, us two older ones' job, when we went to get the milk to have for supper or dinner or whatever. Amen. And a good frosty cold bucket of water. Ice was just a once a week thing, once in a while thing at home. Amen. A cup of cold water didn't have any ice cubes in it 50 years ago, generally speaking. It was a cup of cold water. In fact, he carried it all the way from the spring to get it to the house, and it wasn't quite as cold as it was if you didn't hurry, as it was when you got it out of the spring. But I didn't know why, but the bucket got frosty on the outside from condensation because you had cold water in it. Amen. I didn't know that spring was the providence of God. That since we didn't have a refrigerator, since we didn't have a ice box and no ice, and he provided a place for us. We didn't even have a well or a cistern to keep our milk products, keep the butter in. Amen. In the hot summertime. Well, you know what? Everybody respected each other's stuff, even though sometimes two different families used the same spring. They all respected one another's food stuff. Amen. You didn't mess around anybody's food stuff. No matter how mean the kids was and how we got roast ears out of Cleve England's or Cleve Waits' roast ear patch, corn patch, and roasting them on the creek bank for the fire. And man, old burnt, scorched roast ears never tasted as good as when you stole them out of Cleve England's field and roasted them on the creek bank. You wouldn't have ate it any other time, but because we stole it, we ate it and relished it. Amen. But nobody messed around anybody else's spring. Arch Case had a spring that come out of the hill across the road from his house, and he had a spring house. That was an unheard of luxury. Nobody else in the country had a spring house except Arch Case. He had a concrete area where the water ran around and was a little bit deeper, and they could set several 10-gallon milk cans in there because some of the farmers milked cows and sold milk and cream, and you could set several 10-gallon milk cans in that concreted way there, that where the water ran through out of that spring that came out of the hill. Arch Case had a spring house, and it hot summertime, you could walk in his spring house and it was cool in there. Us boys walk in the spring house. He had a bunch of boys, and we'd venture down that far. He ran about a mile down the creek once in a while and visit with the Case boys. Amen. And that's what we was doing, visiting with the Case boys. And somewhere or other, we got into the old house up there where the hay was and where the chickens got in and made nests sometimes. And we got to eating raw eggs. I say we, I didn't. They did. I never did except the bear. But they would make a hole in a raw egg. And son, he was younger than Troy and Harlan, and they was egging him on, and he said, "You try it." And so they made a hole in the end of a raw egg, and he turned it up and got it in his mouth. And they said, "Don't spit it out, swallow it, swallow it, swallow it, swallow it." They held his mouth shut and encouraged him to swallow it, swallow it. Finally, one of them said, "He's gone." And son swallowed great big boop. He says, "Gone." Son Case had sucked an egg. He was braver than most of us boys. We wouldn't chance it, you know. Amen. We was visiting with the Case boys. Amen. There's five of them. As a matter of fact, and Audrey was the only girl. Amen. And I didn't realize that Audrey was a little bit tougher than the ordinary girl. And one day after school, amen, we were scuffling and hitting around on one another as we headed for the swinging bridge to cross the creek and head for home. Amen. And I don't know how it happened, really. It just happened, you know. He got into a scuffle with Audrey. And I thought, well, me old trouble to twist Audrey's arm up around behind her back and get Audrey to holler calf rope. But I had failed to realized that she was raised with five boys, and Audrey knew how to take care of herself, and she throwed me flat on my back before I could say scat. She was the only girl that ever throwed me in a wrestling match. Amen. Audrey was tough because she'd been raised with five brothers. Amen. The only girl in the house, well, she had to be. Amen. And anyway, Audrey was half Martin anyway. And the Martins were known for their toughness in those days. We all went to school together. And you know, I walked by that old school spring that they had concreted in, steps up over the wall and steps down into it, and a place you could stand and reach down into the water, and they had a place where all the kids could put their pint of milk that they had for lunch, or quart, whatever they brought. Usually most of us, we had cows, we had a little pint jar of milk that Mom would fix for us. We took a little pint jar of milk with a zinc lid on it, amen, with a rubber, with an ear on it, you know, to seal it up good, and so the water couldn't get in. We'd drop it in the spring. And it was a great treat for a boy to get out of school and go get water to bring back to the table where everybody had his own glass. That was a big change from when I first started to school when I was 6 years old, because when I first started to school, they had a bucket and one dipper for the whole school. And the county nurse came by one day and told the teacher that that wasn't healthy, that the kids shouldn't drink after each other. And so the teacher had all of us to bring our own glass to school. And we never washed it. We just left it back there. And with over a period of time, that glass became crusted over with the lime until the glass turned kind of yellow instead of clear and pretty like. Amen. From the minerals that was in the water. I didn't know it, but Brother Burkett, he wouldn't drink our water, our city water up here at the house, if he could get some that was from a well. Amen. I didn't know it, but that was God's way of providing us with some of the minerals that we needed. Right in our water. Amen. You know, I went by the old spring a few years ago, and you know, there's no water flowing out of the Big Creek school spring. I told you about it and preached it right here at the Highway of Holiness. When I preached that message, all my springs are in thee. The old spring down at the creek where we used to put our milk in the spring. And I used to play in the spring bleach. I'd dam it up with gumbo mud and break the bottom out of the bottle. And Norman Earls, a bigger boy, taught me how to break a bottle out of a bottle and mold it into that gumbo dam and that spring bleach. And when that spring got up high enough to get over that bottle, that water would squirt out of that neck of that bottle, and we could put us a windmill, make it out of a Prince Albert tobacco can. Everybody had Prince Albert tobacco cans back in those days. Everybody did. We kept everything in Prince Albert tobacco cans. Amen. We saved back seeds for the garden and spices, everything in a Prince Albert tobacco can. We could take one, cut it up, and make us a little mill and put two forks down there and put that shaft in there and let that hit just right, that ball, and it would turn real fast. And oh, we had an invention. And so, hey, I put one sticking straight up one time with enough fan on it, you know, to the water hit it, and I had me a flag on it, and it's turning around and around for people to see as they passed by. I didn't know that spring was a provision of Christ, our Creator. It was God providing water for us to drink. But you can go back by there about any time you want to, about any time of the year, Princess, and the old school spring is dry now. There's no water in it.
1: And the spring that was close to the road and close to our house that we kept milk in, it's dry now. What is it? It was God making provision for us while He waited on us to get saved. While He waited on us to hear the gospel, He was feeding us. He was clothing us. Praise God. Oh, hallelujah. Oh, we learn later on in the fulfillment of our dreams that in time to come, amen, we would work hard and have more of the things that rust and corrupt and moths eat and thieves break through and steal. But let us take heed lest we have less of what is eternal. Amen. Praise God. We can't imagine of living in a day like that. It's hard for me to imagine myself. Maybe I'm getting old. That's why I remember so vividly here of late some of those things and the way we lived. Amen. Chicken, fried chicken, don't taste as good as it did when we butchered them fresh out of the yard and Mom picked them. I learned how to cut their heads off and how to pick them later on, and how to, after you got them picked, you know, to make a fire out of some paper or something and turn that chicken body over and singe all the pin feathers and hair off of them. And boy, I hadn't tasted any chicken as good as that fried chicken in years. In 1966, and that's for a piece back, we went down to Mexico, and the first Kentucky Fried Chicken had come to Monterrey, Mexico. In fact, they had a couple of them. One on the south side of not far off 57 Highway, the Pan-American Highway. And amen. We went to be with Brother Dunn down at 35 miles south in the La Nueva Esperanza, the New Hope Bible School. Amen. And they would take us into Monterey or even send for some in Monterey. Did you know what? Chicken tasted like it used to taste when they got it out of the yard. Again, I didn't think it ever happened or could ever happen, but the old memories came flooding back. I told it to one of the Mexican preachers who was quite advanced. In fact, one of the teachers in the Nueva Esperanza Bible School. And he said, oh yes. He said, our chicken is better and our pork is better too. And so I ate some pork down in Mexico. And I found out he was right. That their pork tastes better than it does up here. Down there. There's something about it, amen, in that poor country that God makes up for the lack in other things with the dividends in other ways. Amen. I'll never forget the taste of Grandma's homemade jelly on Grandma's morning biscuits. I like brown biscuits. And my mom called them rocks when she happened to get them brown. Amen. And so I adopted the habit of calling them rocks. And it wasn't because I didn't like them. It was because I liked them. Amen. And I called them rocks until one day I was at Grandma's house. And amen. I wanted a real brown biscuit. And I said, hand me one of them rocks. Grandma took offense at it. She said, Junior Collins, if you don't like my biscuits, you don't have to eat them. That's the reason I call them rocks. I like them. Amen. Even at Grandma's house, about everybody smoked, about everybody chewed. Amen. And Grandpa would get drunk once in a while. And amen. Once in a while, my uncles would drink. And maybe two or three times in my lifetime I've seen my dad drunk. But he hardly ever got drunk. He was too smart for that. But some folks in the hills They drown their troubles and their poverty with drink. Amen. But I didn't know that God who fed us in all those years and all those times, it was His amazing grace. It was God's left hand that was taking care of us. While we were yet sinners, Christ died for the ungodly. And a long, long time down the road after He died, Jesus was still making a way for us and taking care of us. I didn't know when our house burned. And Mama told her sister Tracy, who was there taking care of her after operation. I didn't know when Mom told her about that dream she had, that she saw a black glove and it was going that away. I didn't know that in a few days our house would burn in 5 minutes time, and everything we had, the hogs that we had butchered in 4 barrels on the back screened in porch. Amen. Mom's brand new cook stove that Dad had got a job at the relief commissary in the depression times at Mama Springs. Amen. He bought Mom a new stove. I didn't know that everything, those new quilts that Mom had pieced while she was convalescing, still in bed, getting over her operation and her severe sickness. I didn't know that that quilt that Grandpa had begged her for, that brightly colored quilt, that she wouldn't give him. In a few minutes' time, if Grandma and Grandpa and all the rest of Mom's brothers and sisters had looked back over their shoulder, they'd have saw the smoke of our house. He hadn't much more and got out of sight until our house burned to the ground. I didn't know when the neighbors donated their dishes and donated a used table and donated their God sale items to help us to set up housekeeping again, and we'd wind up back in that one room log cabin and stay there till after I was 14 years old, off and on. But I always wind up back in a one room log cabin without a refrigerator, without an ice box. We finally got an ice box later on, and then we had ice for a while. Before that, we'd bring some ice home and put it in a tub, Brother Johnson, and cover it with quilts, and for 2 or 3 days, we had ice, and we didn't have to go to the spring to get the milk. We had ice there beside the front step, one room log cabin. July 1948, Brother Gerald Green's dad and aunt and uncles and in-laws all went together. They were a bunch of lay preachers, and they would work, and they would get enough money saved up, and they'd all take off and go hold a protracted tent revival. Get different preachers to preach. Sometimes different ones of them would preach, and amen. And we went to that tent revival. It was 1 mile and 2 tenths exactly from that one room log cabin. You know, God knows how to maneuver you into position. Amen. To get you in the right place where He can save you. Clarence Edward, who died, amen, 7 years ago with cancer, he walked with me that night. He was the same age I was, still daylight, when we walked to that tent meeting talking about whether it was going to take Mary Louise home. Those days, if you liked a girl, you'd ask her if you could walk her home. And so you played Mr. Big, and you walked beside her all the way home and act brave, amen, and told her goodbye, and then trembled in your boots all the rest of the way to your house. That sometimes you had to walk by yourself. Amen. We was talking about whether we was going to take Mary Louise or Opal Marie or Imogene home that night. Amen. And that's the night we went to church, and God got a hold of my heart and saved my soul. And then comes the 13th verse of Colossians chapter 2. And you being dead in your sins and the uncircumcision of your flesh, hath he quickened together with him, having forgiven you all trespasses, hallelujah, all sin, all the cussing, all the wicked speaking and dirty jokes, all the ungodliness that invaded my life and threatened my future. Both time and eternity, it was changed that night when Jesus came into my heart. Amen. A bunch of the kids that was there 50 years ago have long since been called into eternity. Paul Pornett died of a heart attack when he was 35 years old. He got saved the next night. He was one of those that shook hands with me the next night and mockingly said, "Howdy, preacher." Leon Lonely got saved the next night too. He was another one of those that shook hands with me, squared his shoulders, and said, "Howdy, preacher." Amen. Clark Sedgwick wasn't among the bunch, but he was there the night that I got saved. He could have got saved too. Long since, 7 years ago, died with cancer, lung cancer, from smoking. Amen. Oh, yes. He missed it. How much different it could have been for Clarence Edward if he had got saved the same night I did. He might have still been living and still been blessed. Amen. Maybe as much or greater than I. Hallelujah. But he's gone. Leon Lonely drank himself to death because of his divorce and one thing and another. Amen. Went to a premature grave, I guess. Best I can piece the story together. Amen. Others of my neighbors that I run with and played ball with before I really consecrated my life to God. Amen. Every once in a while, the enemy has invaded my soul with doubt. The enemy has invaded my soul with trepidation about my future. Then I read in this verse, "And you being dead in your sins, and the uncircumcision of your flesh, hath he quickened together with him, having forgiven you all trespasses, blotting out the handwriting of ordinances that was against us, which was contrary to us, and took it out of the way, nailing it to his cross." Hallelujah! Raise your hand and praise God that you're saved. Your sins are blotted out. And the very law that condemned you has been nailed to his cross. And he's saying this morning, "Neither do I condemn thee. Go and sin no more. Every last one of you have found that new lease on the life, that guaranteed future." Hallelujah! Better than anything this world can ever offer. Amen. "And having spoiled principalities and powers, he made a show of them openly, triumphing over them." Hallelujah. And he still is. He still is. Hallelujah. Hallelujah. He still is. Oh, I mean, he's going to show the devil one way or the other, all through who's on your trail, telling you can't make it, you didn't get it. Amen. You missed it. Thank God, reading Colossians chapter 2 and saying, "Devil, you're defeated in Jesus' name." Amen. "Let no man therefore judge you in meat or in drink or in respect of a holy day or the new moon or of the Sabbath days, which are a shadow of things to come, but the body is of Christ. Let no man beguile you of your reward in a voluntary humility and worshiping of angels, intruding into those things which he had not seen, vainly puffed up in his fleshly mind." Hallelujah! Why? Because I'm saved. I'm washed in the blood. Hallelujah. His righteousness has been imputed. Hallelujah. I have been adopted into the household of faith. I've been chosen to be a part of the body of Christ. Hallelujah. It's different now since Jesus saved my soul. It's different now since through His blood I'm whole. Old Satan had to flee when Jesus lifted me. And it's different. Oh, it's different now. How many feel that difference this morning? Hallelujah. Feel that different now. Feeling, praise God. Woo! Glory to God. What a day that will be. If the future's better than what God's done for me, I want to be there when it all starts happening. Don't you stand with me and let's ask God. Have His way in this service this morning, Father. I pray, Lord, that we'll be able to see the hand.

Somebody here troubled by doubt. Somebody here besieged, tormented, attacked by the devil. This morning finds you under siege. Praise God. Quote Colossians 2:13. Hallelujah. Woo! Glory to God. And you being dead in your sin and the uncircumcision of your flesh, and he quickened together with him. That means made alive.

0: As we sing, make your altar right now. Come on. Go ahead.
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3: Hallelujah. Hallelujah. Newsweek conducted a poll on prayer. 82% of the people, when they prayed, they asked for health, for success. 75% when they prayed, they asked for strength to overcome a personal weakness. Only 36% said they never asked for financial or career success. 87% believe that God answers prayer. 82% say they believe God does not play favorites in answering prayer. 79% says God answers prayers for healing someone with incurable diseases. 73% say prayers for help in finding a job are answered. Amen. 82% said that they don't turn away from God when prayers go unanswered. Those percentages seem to be pretty high to me. Some of those percentages kind of staggered me when I saw that. Do we really believe that prayer works? Do we really believe that prayer works? I believe it. I believe that prayer works. How many of you right now, that prayer works?

Amen. Last night, for those of you with us, we talked about in the Old Testament the censer and the table of incense in the tabernacle. It was a type of prayer and symbolic of prayer. And we talked about its perpetual. It was perpetual. It was always burning before God. Prayer always being offered up continual in prayer. So it was perpetual. We talked about the position of it, that it was right before the veil, right before going into the Holy of Holies, right looking towards the Shekinah glory of God. And when the smoke would rise off of the altar of incense, it would fill not only the holy place, but it would even go into the most holy place and go before the presence of God. Its position is important. The fact that when we pray, our prayers come up before the Lord. Come right before the throne of God. Hallelujah. Amen. It's not just prayers prayed in a room, but it comes before the throne of God. And then we also talked about how the fire burned in the altar of incense, and that fire burned the incense. There had to be a power behind it, and that was the power of the Holy Ghost that gets behind our prayers, amen, that brings about the results of prayer, right? So this incense throughout the Scripture was a type of prayer. If you look with me to the book of Numbers, chapter 16, and I'd like to read a few verses to you. We'll start reading in verse 41. This is talking about Korah. This chapter dealing with Korah and the rebellion of Korah and how God's judgment came upon Korah and his descendants and his family, and then eventually even came as a plague upon the children of Israel. In verse 41 it says, "But on the morrow all the congregation of the children of Israel murmured against Moses and against Aaron, saying, 'Ye have killed the people of the Lord.'" They came out and said, "You know what? You've killed God's people." The ground opened up and swallowed Korah and his family, and there was a consuming fire. Then, you know, you'd killed God's people. So now all the congregation of the children of Israel murmured against Moses. And it came to pass, when the congregation was gathered against Moses and against Aaron, that they looked toward the tabernacle of the congregation, and behold, the cloud covered it, and the glory of the Lord appeared. And Moses and Aaron came before the tabernacle of the congregation. And the Lord spake unto Moses, saying, "Get you up from among this congregation, that I may consume them as in a moment." And they fell upon their faces. And Moses said unto Aaron, "Take a censer, and put fire therein from off the altar. Put on the incense, and go quickly into the congregation, and make an atonement for them. For there is wrath gone out from the Lord. The plague is begun." And Aaron took as Moses commanded, and ran into the midst of the congregation. And behold, the plague was begun among the people. And he put on the incense, and he made an atonement for the people. Listen to verse 48. "And he stood between the dead and the living, and the plague was stayed. Now they that died in the plague were 14,700, besides them that died about the same matter of Korah. And Aaron returned unto Moses under the door of the tabernacle of the congregation, and the plague was stayed." Amen. Intervening prayer. This plague was sweeping through the congregation or the people of Israel. When you think about it, in that short time, 14,000 people dying, that was a quickly spreading plague that was bringing destruction to the children of Israel. It was brought out by the wrath of God, and it was bringing destruction down upon them. And Moses sending Aaron into the midst of them with a censer, and he said, "Put the fire therein, and put the incense in, and go and stand in the midst of the people. Go and stand in the midst of the people." And the verse 48 said there, and he stood between the dead and the living. He stood in a place, and the plague was stayed there. He intervened. That what Aaron did intervened in the process. It broke the process. It stopped the cycle. Okay? It brought an end to the destruction that was coming to the people of Israel.
It was going to destroy them. It was going to consume them. And the actions of Aaron

taking that censer and going out and standing among the people, his intervention is what prevented a devastating plague from sweeping through the children of Israel. Ah, hallelujah. The censer, a type of prayer. The incense, a type of prayer being offered up. Ah, hallelujah. Sometimes, don't you know that there can be a prayer of intervention that we can pray that can intervene in the situations that we're praying about. We look around and we see things that's happening around us, and we see it as the cycle, and we see the plague, we see the destruction, we see what's happening, and it seems like it is totally out of our hands. Seems like it's totally out of control, and there's nothing that we can do to stop it, to slow it down. Seems like destruction is sure a sure thing. But I believe that there can be a prayer of intervention that is offered, amen, that can stop the plague, that can stop the destruction, that can stop the sin, that can stop the disease, that can stop the destruction that's destroying somebody's life. Amen. I believe in a prayer of intervention. I believe that you can pray and God can intervene and God can stop the destructive force that is working in somebody's life. Amen. Some things seem to be impossible. Some things seem to be huge and insurmountable. Some things seem to be overwhelming to us. But I still believe that we can pray and we can see God intervene. It's called intercession. Intercession. To intercede. Webster's defines it this way. To interpose in behalf of someone as by pleading or petitioning. A prayer to God on behalf of another. Amen. So what if they're sinners and they're not praying? A prayer on the behalf of another. I believe God can intervene. I believe God can intervene. You say, but they're sinners and they don't know God and they don't care nothing about God. God can still intervene because of your prayer. God can still come through and bring an intervention and stop the process because of somebody that had a burden on their heart that prayed. Hallelujah, hallelujah. Amen. I think it's not unusual in the Scripture. You'll find the word intercessor. You'll find the word intercede. You'll find those words in the Bible. And you'll find that even Jesus is referred to as our intercessor, as our high priest, forever making intercession for us. And so we find that this is something that takes place in the Bible. Abraham interceded before God on behalf of Sodom and Gomorrah. They were a bunch of reprobates. They were a bunch of sinners. They cared nothing about God. They were not concerned about God. But yet Abraham intervened on their behalf and interceded before God and said, Lord, if there be, Lord, if there be, Lord, if there be only 50, if there be only 40, if there be only 30, if there be only 20, if there be only 15, if there be only 5, he was interceding on the behalf of sinners. Hallelujah. Intervening and getting in there and praying. Moses, he interceded for the people of Israel. God said, Moses, I'm going to destroy them all and I'll start a new lineage in you. I'm going to destroy all these people. And what Moses said, God, if you destroy them, destroy me also. He was interceding on the behalf of a rebellious group of people. But he said, Lord, don't let your destruction come down upon these people. Amen. In the book of John, there was a father that interceded for his son. A son that was sick and dying in his bed. A son that was diseased. A son that was sure at the point of death.
when a father, a nobleman, come running, went to some, the Bible says, tells us that by geographically, about 20 miles that he ran to meet the master in order to get there and intervene. And he came and said, "Master, my son dies. If you'll just speak the word, if you'll just say it, Lord, God, I believe that you can heal him." He was interceding on behalf of his son. And Jesus healed his son that very moment. Why? Because the father interceded on behalf of his son. Peter was put in prison. Peter was placed in prison by Herod. Was going to be beheaded. His head was going to be taken off. After the Passover was done, Herod was going to take the life of Peter. But the Bible says, Bible tells us in the book of Acts, that the church continued in prayer. Amen. The church was praying on behalf of Peter. They gathered themselves together and they were interceding on behalf of Peter that God would save Peter, that God would spare his life. And then while they're praying, God sends an angel into the inner prison and breaks Peter loose from the guards, opens the prison door, and brings him out, sets him free, and delivers him out of the hands of Herod. That is intervening prayer. That is interceding for somebody else. It works. It works. Hallelujah. And then you can intervene. You can intercede in prayer for somebody else. Hallelujah. Amen. A prayer that intervenes in the course of events. It interrupts the course of events and changes the outcome. That is a prayer of intervention. Hallelujah. And then, you know, the enemy would like to, he loves to bring destruction. He loves to wreck people's lives. He loves to bring all kinds of things against the children of God. But thank God if the church would bind together and learn to pray. Hallelujah. I believe we could see God intervene in some situations. We don't have to sit back and then clasp our hands and twiddle our thumbs and act like there's nothing we can do. Praise God, we can have a prayer of intervention that can change the course of events. Amen, that can alter the outcome. It don't have to end in destruction. It does not have to end, amen, in destruction. But there can be a change in the outcome. There can be a change in the course of events when God's people intercede and pray a prayer of intervention. Hallelujah. Hallelujah. I believe, beyond a shadow of a doubt, that it was the hand of God that touched Kirsten on Wednesday night. Oh, you can believe whatever you want to believe. You can believe antibiotics started working if you want to. That's okay. But I believe that God intervened in a situation. I don't know who it was that touched God. It might have been a praying mother and a praying father. It might have been a praying grandma and a praying grandpa. Amen. It might have been somebody or somebody else. Amen. Not even in the family. But somebody intervened and the course of events changed. Amen. The procedures did not have to be done. Why? Because God intervened. God intervened and it changed the course of events. Changed the course of events. It happens. It happens. Sadly, it don't happen often enough. Every one of you lifted your hand. Almost 100% that I'd said, you know of a situation that needs to be altered. You know of events right now that need to be changed. You know people that need to be saved. And their life is wrecked and ruined, and they're a sinner bound for hell. And they need salvation. You've prayed for them. Oh yeah, you've prayed for them. You've said your prayer. But have you intervened? Have you got down to the point where you're praying, God, we need to intervene.
Lord, they're heading their life for destruction. They are heading for the pits of hell. Lord God, we need to somehow step in the path. Stop the plague. God, somehow, Lord, we got to intervene somehow, Lord. God, we got to stop them, amen, from continuing to destroy their lives somehow. God, we've got to get in the middle of this and intervene. Our prayer is not just, amen, a prayer off the top of our head. Amen, but it's got to be a burden that gets right in the middle of it. Amen. Moses said, Aaron, go get your censer. Go get the incense. Go get the fire. And get right out in the middle of it. You hear me? Don't just stand here at the tabernacle. Don't just stand there in the tabernacle, but get right out in the middle of it. But wait a minute. There's a plague that's sweeping across there. There's a plague that's sweeping across. Amen. Are we afraid that prayer won't work? Are we willing to put ourselves on the line? Are we willing to step out in faith? Amen. And believe that prayer has the power to intervene in the situation? Amen. Does not God have the power, amen, to save a sin-wrecked soul? Hallelujah. I believe we can get out in the middle of it and say, Lord, don't let them go to hell. God, don't let them die lost. Lord, don't let them destroy their life. God, intervene, church. Intervene. Get a burden. Amen. To get you out there. Amen. That you can intercede. Get the fire. Woo. Pray. Use the incense. Use the incense. But man, put some fire on it. You hear me? Put fire on it. Amen. Incense is a good thing, but oh, it needs the fire in order to be effective. Without fire, you just have incense. But when you put the fire to it, hallelujah. Amen. There, I know we've prayed prayers, but when was the last time you intervened in the Holy Ghost? Amen. When you knew not what to pray. But you begin to pray in the Spirit making intercession for us. Amen. What is it? The Spirit of God interceding for us. And when we didn't even know how to pray, when we didn't even know how to pray, but yet God knows what the need is. And through the Spirit of God and through groaning and through the speaking in other tongues, and then we pray and intervene, and God can move and God can save. God can deliver the lost soul when we have a prayer of intervention. Hallelujah. Amen. Out in Oklahoma, Brother Moore, not L.D. Moore, Brother, help me, Steve Moore, he has this little saying that he uses. Okay? He does use it when he's driving sometimes. And he's behind somebody that's sitting at the light when the light turned green, you know. Or he's, you know, when somebody's hesitating, he says, shoot, Luke, or give up the gun. Shoot, Luke, or give up the gun. Man, I tell you what, we're sitting here tonight with a loaded gun. We're sitting here tonight with a loaded gun, the power of prayer. Amen. We're sitting here spinning the chamber. Amen. We're sitting here reloading and unloading. Amen. But we've got the power of God. We've got the instrument of prayer. Amen. I say, shoot, Luke, or give up the gun. Amen. Put it to work. Amen. Use it for the glory of God and intervene. Amen. Stop the circumstances that seem to be inevitable. Amen. Those that are sick in their body and need healing. Man. Well, it's terrible, isn't it? Sad to see somebody get sick. Just tears my heart out to see somebody with a disease. What was that? Let me find that again. That percentage. 79% of the people polled said that God answers prayer for healing someone with an incurable disease.
That's easy for us to say we believe it in a poll. But do we believe it enough that we can intercede and have a prayer of intervention? When was the last time that we can see the prayer of intervention work for somebody in sickness? See the onset of the disease stop. To see the progression of the disease come to a stop. To see the cancer go into a remission. To see the symptoms begin to back up. And then to see some things begin to change. And then I believe in a prayer of intervention for the sick. And then if a father can touch God, and God will hear him and heal his son. And then I believe that God will hear the prayer of someone that wants to call out to God and say, Lord, would you heal my brother? Lord, would you heal my sister? God, would you bring healing to their body? And I appreciate your sympathy. I appreciate you feeling bad. But oh, why not just say, Lord, God, I'm going to intercede. Hallelujah. Lord, I'm going to intercede in prayer until I see something happen. Not just right now, Lord. I'm going to intercede in prayer until I see the plague stop. Lord, I'll stand between the living and the dead. God, I'll stand there and I'll pray. God, until the plague comes to a stop, until disease is banished, until the symptoms are gone, God, I'll pray. Amen. Hallelujah. I don't care how you believe about sickness. I don't care if you believe it's brought on for whatever reason. I don't care how you believe it. I do not care how you believe it. I don't care if you believe it's because of sin or not because of sin. I don't care how you believe it. That's silly anyway. And then because God still heals. God still heals. Do you hear me? And then no matter how the disease started, and then God has the power to heal the disease. And then if we get beyond the fact of how it happened, and get to the point of believe that God can heal it, and then keep debating where it came from, and then start believing that God can heal it, and interceding for it, believe that God will heal, and then intercede and intervene with prayer. Hallelujah. The disciples said, Lord, who did sin, this man or his parents? Jesus did not even get into that. He didn't want to get into that mess. He said, neither, but that the Son of Man may be glorified. Amen. What was this all about? Bringing glory to God. Hallelujah. Amen. And we can see God move and intervene in some situations and bring healing. And God receives the glory. God receives the glory. Hallelujah. Hallelujah. I get tired of sitting back watching people suffer. Get tired of sitting back and watching disease come in on young people like Shiree. Oh, it breaks my heart. Two little children. Amen. God, we need to intercede. Amen. We need to intercede. Hallelujah. Amen. I would love to see Sister Wilma heal. I'd love to see Sister Ray heal. I'd love to see Sister Bell heal. Amen. Oh, God, we need to intervene. Amen. That God would bring healing. God, bring healing. God, we want to stand in the gap. Make up the head and then bring it to a stop. Hallelujah. Hallelujah. Praise God. I believe, amen, that there's a prayer of intercession for miracles. Miracles. I believe in healing, but I believe miracles are something a little bit different. You know that? Healing is for the disease, but a miracle can happen in circumstances. Miracles can happen. Have you ever said it'll take a miracle? Have you ever looked at it at the dire situation and said it'll take a miracle? Have you ever looked at the marriage that was falling apart and said it'll take a miracle to put that back together again? Have you ever looked at the home that was in disarray and said, oh, it's going to take a miracle to bring that home back together? Have you ever looked at a life? Have you ever looked at a situation? Have you ever looked at a circumstance and said it's going to take a miracle? Amen. Well, I believe in miracles. And I believe it enough that if we intercede and begin a prayer of intervention, and then God can intervene, stop the circumstances, bring a miracle. Hallelujah.
Amen. God can bring a miracle. God can bring a miracle. James tells us, pray for one another. Galatians says, bear ye one another's burdens. Hallelujah. Amen. There's all kinds of scripture that bears out the fact that we need to intercede. Amen. Get a burden for somebody else. Hallelujah. Also, satanic influences. We wrestle not against flesh and blood, but against principalities and powers, rulers of darkness, so forth. Say what? Well, we live in a wicked day. Satan knows that his time is short. He's come down with great wrath. Amen. Satan has a plan for your home. Satan has a plan for everybody's life. Satan's plan is destruction. Satan's plan, and it seems like we get caught up in the current and is just carried away. And we feel like there's no way. Let me tell you, amen, we can intervene, and even Satan's plans can be foiled. Hallelujah. Even Satan can take a back seat to the intervening power of God. Hallelujah. Amen. You may say, well, Satan's at work. Amen. There's demons involved. There's evil spirits involved. So what? Amen. It can take a back seat to the prayer of intervention. Amen. I don't care if the devil himself, amen, is working in somebody's life and working in some circumstance. Amen. We can intercede. Amen. We can break through. And we can have victory. And then we can have victory over Satan. Victory over every evil spirit. And then we can have victory. I know the devil works. I know there's a devil out there. Amen. But greater is he that is in you than he that is in the world. Hallelujah. Praise God. We can have intervention. We can intervene. Oh, God, help us. Hallelujah. Supplications and prayer being offered up. Hallelujah. Supplication, that word there, supplication means to bind. Amen. Supplication, when you cry out and you're praying in supplication, you're binding. Remember what the Lord said? Whatsoever you bind on earth shall be bound in heaven. Hallelujah. And then whatever you loose on earth shall be loosed in heaven. Hallelujah. Amen. Then there's supplication. There's prayers. Prayers is when we bend ourselves and we bow down before God. We humble ourselves before Him. And then we prostrate ourselves before God. We lay ourselves out before Him. And we call out to God. And bury your face in the carpet. Bury your face in the altar. Bury your face in a pew. And call out to God. Call out to the Lord. Pray and then bend yourself. Bow down. Humble yourself before God. And then call out to Him. God will hear us. God will hear us. It's supplication. Prayer. Amen. And intercession. Amen. Word intercession, I talked to you about it, but it means you being involved. That's getting you, right? Getting you into it. When you come between. Amen. Intercession is coming between. Hallelujah. I saw a film clip one time of a football game. It was a big football game going on, a big rivalry game. The opposing team was making a big play. The guy was running down the sideline heading for a touchdown. Nobody was even close to him. It was a sure thing. One of the other players sitting on the sideline didn't even have his helmet on. Wasn't even in the game. But he said, I can't sit here and watch that guy score.
He came running off the sideline and made a flying tackle right there from the sideline and tackled that guy before he got to the end zone to score the touchdown. And then sometimes, and then we sit on the sideline. We watch the enemy wreak havoc. We watch Satan wreak havoc. We watch destruction. We watch disease. We watch sin. We watch sickness. And then we're sitting on the sideline. And then I need to get involved in it. I can't just stay here, Lord God. I'm going to get in between. I don't want another soul to go to hell. Amen. While I'm sitting on the sideline, I don't want another soul to die lost, God. I want to get involved. Amen. And intervene. Amen. And intervene. Amen. Supplications, prayer, intercession, and thanksgiving. Thanksgiving's when we boast. Hallelujah. Sadly, though, there's not that much to boast about because we haven't supplicated, we haven't prayed, and we haven't interceded. Oh, God. Church, God wants us to intervene. God wants us to intervene. There's situations that's out of your control right now. You feel like you can't change it. You can't alter it. Oh, hallelujah. But I believe that God can intervene. If it's your health, I believe God can intervene. Hallelujah. If it's family, loved ones, God can intervene. Hallelujah. Oh, God, my Lord Jesus. I wish God would somehow help us, somebody to intercede tonight. Oh, God. When I felt it on my heart to have this month dedicated to prayer, because I feel like that we need to see some results. And the only way we're going to see the results is when we get back to praying and seeking God. Hallelujah. Intercede. Would you stand with us? Oh, God. Oh, God. Lift your hands, church. Let's call out to the Lord. Lord Jesus, help us. Hallelujah. Hallelujah, hallelujah, hallelujah. Oh, God, hallelujah. Oh, God. Lord, break the cycle. Lord, God. Intervene in the course of events, Lord Jesus. Change and alter the outcome. Lord, help us to intervene tonight, Lord. Lord, that some soul would be saved. That somebody would be healed, Lord God. That somebody would have their sickness taken from them, Lord God. Lord God, help us, Lord, to intercede. Lord, that we would see the miracle. God, that we would see the impossible come about. Lord, that we would see the hand of God do the impossible. Oh, God, that Satan's plans would crumble. That Satan's desires would come to naught. Lord, I pray, God, hallelujah. God, would you come by, Lord? God, help us to intercede, to intervene, to intervene. Hallelujah, hallelujah. Hallelujah, hallelujah.

There's something that you can do tonight. It's called the prayer of intervention. Hallelujah. The prayer of intervention. Thank you, God. Hallelujah. I asked you how many had circumstances that you needed God to intervene in right now. Almost 100% of us lifted our hands that there's some situation that we need God to intervene in right now. Well, let me ask you this. How many of you are willing to pray the prayer of intervention? Now, listen now, before you commit yourself. Before you commit yourself, I'm not talking about just coming down to this altar and praying 5 minutes a prayer that God would intervene. I'm talking about the prayer that will burden your heart into a lengthy time of prayer interceding for God. I'm talking about the prayer that will burden your heart when you get in the car to go home tonight. The prayer that will wake you up in the middle of the night to fall on your face before God, to call out to the Lord and to seek God's face. The prayer that will make you miss the meal tomorrow, skip the lunch and skip the supper and say, God, I need you to intervene. That is a prayer of intervention. Hallelujah. Not on the sidelines. Get right out there in the middle of it. Amen. And say, Lord God, I want to intervene. I want to intervene, Lord. Hallelujah. How many of you believe that God could use you tonight? Amen. To pray a prayer of intervention. Hallelujah. There may be a person that's sick tonight. Amen. How many can get a burden for somebody to be healed? Hallelujah. Lord, I want to see some people get healed, Lord. God, I want to see healing. Lord, I want to see healing. I want to see some miracles take place, Lord. I want to see, God, divine intervention in some situations that seem to be impossible. How many of you have situations like that in your life right now? You need God to intervene. It seems to be impossible, but you believe that God can move for them. How many believe that? Yes, I believe God can move for your situation tonight. Hallelujah. What about lost souls? How many of you have a lost family member right now that you're burdened for? Oh, that you're burdened for. God, I need you, Lord. God, I'm not going to sit on the sideline and let them go to hell. I'm going to intervene, Lord. My prayer is going to be a prayer of intervention. Hallelujah. Hallelujah. Hallelujah. God, if they go to hell, they're going to go to hell over my praying. They're going to go to hell, oh God, over my prayer of intervention. Because I'm not going to stand on the sideline and let them die lost without me praying. Hallelujah. How many of us will come to this altar tonight and let's get a hold of God. Fall on our face before the Lord. Hallelujah, Jesus. Would you come?

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2: But I told the pastor, I said, we're wearing this first chapter of Luke out. Of course, I was scheduled a few weeks ago on a Sunday night and felt like the Lord had a message for the church, and then the preacher came by and took over the service. And when I began to study for this evening, I didn't feel like God was taking me the same direction. So if we can turn to the book of Luke, the first chapter again. First chapter of the book of Luke, start at the fifth verse. We could stand for the reading. There was in the days of Herod, the king of Judea, a certain priest named Zacharias of the course of Abia, and his wife was the daughters of Aaron, and her name was Elizabeth. And they were both righteous before God, walking in all the commandments and ordinances of the Lord, blameless. And they had no child because that Elizabeth was barren, and they both were now well stricken in years. And it came to pass that while he executed the priest's office before God in the order of his course, according to the custom of the priest's office, his lot was to burn incense when he went into the temple of the Lord. And the whole multitude of the people were praying without at the time of incense. And there appeared unto him an angel of the Lord standing on the right side of the altar of incense. And when Zacharias saw him, he was troubled, and fear fell upon him. But the angel said unto him, Fear not, Zacharias, for thy prayer is heard, and thy wife Elizabeth shall bear thee a son, and thou shalt call his name John. Thou shalt have joy and gladness, and many shall rejoice at his birth, for he shall be great in the sight of the Lord, and shall drink neither wine nor strong drink, and he shall be filled with the Holy Ghost even from his mother's womb. Many of the children of Israel shall he turn to the Lord their God, and he shall go before him in the spirit and the power of Elias, to turn the hearts of the fathers to the children and the disobedient to the wisdom of the just, to make ready a people prepared for the Lord. And Zacharias said unto the angel, Whereby shall I know this? For I am an old man, and my wife well stricken in years. Brother Heath, that right there is proof that she was not with him. When he said that she was well stricken, he would not have said that if she was with him. We discussed that in Sunday school. And the angel answered and said unto him, I am Gabriel, that stand in the presence of God, and am sent to speak unto thee, and to show thee these glad tidings. And behold, thou shalt be dumb, and not able to speak until the day that these things shall be performed, because thou believest not my words, which shall be fulfilled in their season. Heavenly Father, we ask this evening that your presence would come into this place, that you would take these feeble words and these efforts that we put forth, and you would add your anointing and your blessings to it, Father, and touch hearts and lives, that we leave not this place the same as we came. We ask it in your name. Amen. Again, verse 18, and Zacharias said unto the angel, Whereby shall I know this? And the angel responded, in verse 20, he said, And behold, thou shalt be dumb and not able to speak, because thou believest not my words. If we could, for a few moments, I want to share what I feel like God laid on my heart. Believe in the gift. To believe in the gift. Brother Brian, I know that we had some words a while back, and you didn't feel like I enjoyed Christmas as much as you, because I don't choose to begin listening to the music until after Thanksgiving, and we kind of had some back and forth on that issue as to who enjoyed it more. But it is one of my favorite times of the year. That's why I hold it sacred, and we'll leave it at that. But it is one of my favorite times. But I'm thankful, as a child. And if you haven't outgrown this, just pretend like you have and amen me and go along. But as a child, one of the most exciting points, Brother Brian, was the receiving of gifts. I enjoyed it. I remember laying under the Christmas tree and looking at the presents and playing with my G.I. Joes. I mean, I had a built-in forest for a month. It was great. I could play with them up in the trees and stuff. But I remembered those gifts laying around, and there was always that wonder and that curiosity of the ones that just happened to have my name, Sister Debbie. Wonder what was in them. But as time grew on, and I suppose having children has a whole lot to do with that, the excitement of giving has seemed to overshadow the excitement of getting. I don't know exactly when that change took place. I don't remember a year where I thought, you know what, I this is more fun. It may have been that first year when Miriam was born. It could have been sometime before that. I don't remember, but I do know that there was a transition when there was more fun, Brother Jason, and going out and trying to find something. And I'm one that, if you're not this way, forgive me for saying it, but I was given a gift one time by a certain side of the family that will remain unnamed, a package of T-shirts, just white T-shirts. And I thought, what a waste. I mean, it's not that I don't appreciate, but it's, if that's all the thoughts you wanted to put into me, then just don't bother. It just, for some reason, if you don't have time to put thought, Brother Keith, into a gift, then don't get it for somebody. To me, I enjoy thinking about something, and now I'm getting some people in trouble here tonight. And if you enjoy that thing, then you exchange T-shirts. That's fine. But I like to put thought into what I get somebody. It just doesn't do a lot of good to get somebody with. Brother Steve was talking the other night about, I think his mom still wants them old rotary phones. It just wouldn't do much good to get somebody like that a gift card for iTunes. It just doesn't make sense. When you get somebody something, it needs to be something that they need. And I thought, when I was, I see people shaking their heads, and we'll just go on here. But one of the real joys of that time is the anticipation that we feel. As children, we felt that anticipation. We looked at those packages and we figured their size and their weight, and we'd shake them around and we'd do everything we could to figure out what exactly was in that box. What exactly was in that package? My parents always had a little ritual they did. On Christmas Eve, we all got together. My grandparents would come back. We would open gifts. But Christmas morning, there was always one more big gift left. I figured out why they waited till Christmas morning. Because one year I got a shotgun, and he probably didn't want my grandparents to see that. I was probably younger than they would have approved at that point. Dad's back there shaking his head. But anyway, there was anticipation. Even after all those gifts, Brother Heath, when I laid down, I knew that in the morning there was just going to be one more thing. And there was an anticipation. And I thought, as Christians, now I know the gift that we really received was Christ, but in this chapter we read, the beginning there, we're talking about John coming in, and he's the forerunner of Christ. And this was a gift given to two individuals. And the first thing I noticed there was, it said, the angel said unto him, fear not, for thy prayer has been heard. We discussed this in Sunday school, so we're really working this chapter over this month. And the question came up, and I looked it up this week, and that word prayer specifically means a request for a specific item, need, petition for that specific thing. It wasn't just a prayer in general, although I'm sure that they did have prayers in general in their home, But it was a specific longing, a specific desire. I can imagine that those two people said, yeah, God, we have this need and we have that need. We've got these, but this is something that we long for. This is something that we truly long for. And there was a prayer given. There was a prayer given. I also look towards the next chapter. It said, and when the 8 days were accomplished for the circumcising of the child, his name was called Jesus, which was so named of the angel before he was conceived in the womb. And when the days of her purification according to the law of Moses were accomplished, they brought him to Jerusalem to present him to the Lord. As is written in the law of the Lord, every male that openeth the womb shall be called holy unto the Lord. And to offer a sacrifice according to that which is said in the law of the Lord, a pair of turtle doves and 2 young pigeons. And behold, there was a man in Jerusalem whose name was Simeon. And the same man was just and devout, waiting for the consolation, waiting for the consolation of Israel. It said it was revealed unto him by the Holy Ghost that he should not see death before he had seen the Jesus Christ our Lord. And he came by the Spirit unto the temple when the parents brought the child Jesus. Not only was he praying, but he was looking for that gift. He was looking for that gift. He wasn't just, he didn't just come down and say, I pray for it. I'd like to see it. But he actually expected that. I wonder what it would be like to be so engrossed and desirous of something. Brother Keith, when that came along, he said, now I've seen it. Take me home, Lord. To be so engrossed in that answer fulfilled your entire life. But Jacob, that when we saw the answer to our prayers, that we could be satisfied to the point where we could say, Lord, that's all I've wanted. I'm so content in you now that I'm ready for whatever you have. If you choose to take me home, I can go home and say I'm happy because you've done what I've asked. And Simeon was in that situation. But I also noticed that something that pleased, I don't know, every time I read it, I got to this point. It said that he continued in his work. Zacharias continued. He didn't get the news from the angel and drop his stuff and run out of the temple and say, go home and say, honey, guess what? Your prayer's heard. But he continued to serve and obey the Lord. Joseph. How many of us, if we had heard that our wives were expecting before, would have just gone home, gone to bed, and waited for the angel to come? But Joseph obeyed. When the angel came to him and he said, fear not, don't worry about this. This is of the Holy Spirit. Joseph accepted that and went forward in obedience. But there's more than just an anticipation. There's a reception of that gift. Brother Brad opened up talking about having a party. And there was rejoicing. The Bible said that many would rejoice at John's birth because of the anticipation of what he was going to introduce, what he was going to be. He was the forerunner of the Savior. This was something, Brother Heath, that nation had been looking for centuries. That promise had come and they had looked for it year after year after year after year. They were in anticipation. But I thought when Christ came, there would be many rejoice at his birth as well. But if I could, there's one more point here I want to get to, and I feel like this is the thrust of what I want to say tonight. And that is the treatment of that gift. When Christ, after his time in the wilderness, he was returned and he was ran out of town. The treatment of him wasn't so good. We read that story in the 4th chapter of Luke. If I could, I want to share something. Several years ago, and I don't want to be insensitive, but several years ago, my wife and I received a call to a young girl. It's her parents' home, and we went out there and found her. She had a severely lacerated hand. Wasn't that big of a deal. We started taking care of her, put in the ambulance, and as we rode in, I don't even remember who was driving us in. It may have been 10 or 12 years ago. My wife and I were sitting each on one side of the cot, or one on each side there, this girl, and we began to talk to her, and of course we got her name and started to write down the information, and I recognized the name, and of course I don't remember exactly how the conversation opened, but she began to tell us about her brother. A few months earlier, her brother coming home from Brookville from work had failed to maneuver a curve, rolled his car upside down, was found with his head pinned between the roof and the headrest. Brother Jacob, she didn't have to tell me a lot of details because that call has haunted me ever since I was there. See, I knew the details because I had to make the decision to terminate resuscitation efforts. It was one of the first times, Brother Brian, I had to actually declare someone dead. And it wasn't, Sister Judy, that I doubted that decision. It wasn't that I felt maybe I was wrong. I went home. I remember going home that night and laying down beside my wife and just I couldn't get through that one. For some reason, that one really, and I believe it was partially because of his age. He was young. But I remember talking to that girl on the way in, and we had a wonderful conversation, and she started to open up about how she felt that God had, in the last few months, had begun to put their relationship, her and her brothers, back together. That there had been some frictions, as there usually is with teenagers. They had probably had a few spats and fights, and I don't know if hers was particularly worse, but young people, don't ever think that it's not going to happen to you. And this young girl was sharing with us her story of how her and her brother had started to mend their relationship and how things were going so much better. She went on with her story and she told me, she said, he'd recently felt like God had laid missions on his heart. Felt like that God had called him to a work in the mission field. And it sounded like to me a story where a young man had anticipated the gift and maybe even received the gift. But Brother Ryan, there was something, a detail that I could not forget. And that's in that vehicle. Possibly the reason for the accident. We found on the other side of a car a CD that dealt with suicide. And my heart breaks when I wonder, did I see a young man, Sister Debbie, who had anticipated a gift? Who maybe had received that gift? But at the time that he left this life, was his treatment of that gift such that he was not ready to meet Christ? Had he taken a hold of that gift at one time, Brother Brian, but had he pushed it away at the wrong moment? Had he pushed it away at the wrong time of his life? I was thinking in the scriptures, there's a story of a man named Judas who walked with Christ daily. He'd seen the miracles. He didn't read about them, Brother David. He'd seen these miracles. He'd talked with him. He'd been intimate in his relationship. They had talked, they had had deep, close conversations with the Lord. And maybe I'm wrong in this, but it's my turn to preach, so when it comes your turn, you can preach it your way. But a few nights before the betrayal, Christ was in a home and was anointed. And Judas got upset about that. And Christ kind of rebuked him. He said, you'll have the poor always. And I've wondered before if maybe Judas got a little upset and angry, and if he used that as an excuse to let that bitterness and that and let Satan have a foothold with his anger that he got rebuked in front of them. And well, he always treats John better than me, and he always treats, you know, if he let that take hold possibly in his heart. And we see that Judas went. He told him, he said, I know where he's at, and for a price, I'll give you some information. I find it ironic that afterwards he takes that money back to them and says, here, take it back, it wasn't worth it. And the very ones that could take it out of the treasury and purchase blood said, we can't receive it back. We can't take that back. We can't soil our hands with that blood money. And the Bible tells us that after his treatment of the

that he was one of his. And we can be all high and mighty and pious and say, well, we would never sell Christ. But how many times do we avoid adding a part of our conversation in because it would maybe be hard to explain to somebody about who we serve? And we'll just leave that part of the discussion out, and we'll kind of skirt around that detail. We don't want to tell them that the reason I'm better is because I'm healed. Well, I just got better. We don't want to mention that we stood in a prayer line and that people prayed for us, and that's why we're better. Peter was ashamed to admit that. Brother Keith, there's one key difference. Peter didn't hang himself. But he did what each one of us have had to do. And if there's somebody here this evening that you feel like maybe in recent days you haven't treated that gift quite like you should have, there's not one of us here that hasn't had to turn around and go find a place and weep bitterly. There's not one person here that, if you're right with God today, you haven't had to find that place and break yourself down and weep bitterly before him. Thought of a story. Music, you can come. I've shared this once before, and it was hard for me to share. It's not a, I don't mean to just, you know, everybody talks about the preachers running off with the piano player, and that's kind of an old illustration. But I was told this as it happened. If you've heard it, bear with me. There was a story of a pastor who had left his family, happened to be the piano player. He was gone for a long period of time, Brother Brian. And one day, his wife opened the door and found him on the front porch. He'd knocked on the door. If I remember, he was down maybe on his knees or laying on the porch, broken. It was hard for her, but she opened the door and let him in. And he found a place and began to pray. And he said it was like he was in a trance. And he saw a vision. As he prayed, he would beg and beg God for forgiveness. And he would continue, he would plead and plead. And he said it was almost as if I would get to a point and I would see a vision of God. And he would look at me and said, he's gone too far. And he said, I'd start over for hours. I would pray and I would get to that same spot. And over again, I would get to that spot and I could see God look at me and say, he's gone too far. But he said that last time, as I got to that point, he said something was different. He said, because Jesus sitting there turned to his Father and said, Father, I died for him too. My blood was shed for him too. And he said, with those words, God the Father looked back at me and he said, forgiven. You see, there's something special about this. If we will truly believe in this gift, it doesn't matter how you've treated the gift in the past, because there's a place where we can find forgiveness and start over. There's a place where we can come back to him and say, Father, I admit to my faults and my failures. And to me, I always can find hope in the idea that if Peter could, right there at the time when you would think your friend, the one you walked with, would need you the most, if he could turn his back and Christ still loved him, Brother Heath, maybe he still loved me. And I can promise you, he still loves you. I don't know exactly what each of you have been facing. If we could all bow our heads, nobody but myself and the youth pastor would be looking around. If there's someone here tonight that feels like you have maybe not been treating Christ quite

0: as good as she could have or should have. There's no better time than as we celebrate his giving of himself to us and coming into this world. There's no better time than to return to him a gift of our hearts. You may say, well, you know, why would he want me? I'll be honest, I don't know why he wanted me either. But if he came to this world and willingly suffered as he did, then he must have wanted us. If he gave himself and came from heaven for you and I, then there must have been something that he saw that he wanted. And would you consider giving of yourself to him? Give your life to him as a gift this Christmas season. Would somebody raise their hand and say, I haven't treated that gift quite like I should have in the past few weeks, days, months, maybe just today. But I want to turn that around. I'm not going to ask you to come forward alone. But if you could just raise your hand and make that step. All right, church, let's come and find a place. And in our hearts again, let's find another place where we can be truly thankful and choose this season to believe in that gift that he gave to us.
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3: With our scheduled evangelist. Amen. The last three revivals in a row prior to this one, we scheduled them and prepared, and right before something happened, the evangelist couldn't make it. And we're actually in this revival. Isn't that great? Amen. And so we're really appreciative, Brother Martin, that you and your family made it. And I was almost reluctant to announce this revival and who the speaker was going to be. But we're here, and God's moving, and lives are being changed. Amen. I so appreciate the Martin family. They're coming right now. Our hearts are open, brother. Just God have his way.
4: Praise God. And it's our privilege to be able to be here. I was thinking as they were singing, we were worshiping the Lord. You know, to know him is to love him. To know him and love him is to trust him. Amen. And to trust him is to be willing to serve him with all of our heart. I love him tonight. So grateful for this opportunity to be here. And thank you so much for all that you've done for us and making our time here such a blessing. And it has been a personal joy of ours as well to have my aunt and cousin, amen, here with us these few days. And I know last night, Ruth's husband was listening. He's had important board meetings that he had to attend at his job down in Houston, and so he was listening, and he said, I got in late, and he said, I got in, and all I heard was Julie singing, and so it must have been a good service. Amen. But it certainly was a blessing to hear reports of what God has done, and we give God glory. Give him praise for his faithfulness. And there's nothing too hard for God. I'm grateful that my dad's going to be able to stay for a few more days. Amen, Lord willing, and through Friday night. And so we're blessed by that. But so good to see all of you here on this Tuesday evening and trusting the Lord to bless. Praise God. I'm looking forward to that. Praise God. We're going to quote tonight from Isaiah chapter 53. Amen. Praise God. Who hath believed our report? And to whom is the arm of the Lord revealed? For he shall grow up before him as a tender plant, and as a root out of a dry ground. He hath no form nor comeliness. And when we shall see him, there is no beauty that we should desire him. He is despised and rejected of men, a man of sorrows and acquainted with grief. And we hid, as it were, our faces from him. He was despised, and we esteemed him not. Surely he hath borne our griefs and carried our sorrows. Yet we did esteem him stricken, smitten of God and afflicted. But he was wounded for our transgressions. He was bruised for our iniquities. The chastisement of our peace was upon him, and with his stripes we are healed. All we like sheep have gone astray. We have turned everyone to his own way, and the Lord hath laid on him the iniquity of us all. He was oppressed and he was afflicted, yet he opened not his mouth. He was brought as a lamb to the slaughter, and as a sheep before her shearers is dumb, so he openeth not his mouth. He was taken from prison and from judgment, and who shall declare his generation? For he was cut off out of the land of the living. For the transgression of my people was he stricken, and he made his grave with the wicked.

0: transgressors. Hallelujah. Oh, praise God. What a Savior. What a wonderful Lord. Glory, glory, glory to God. Oh, we have reason to worship you tonight, Lord.
1: Hallelujah.
0: Hallelujah. Hallelujah. Hallelujah.
2: Praise God. Hallelujah. Well, right before Joy is going to testify for this song, but I just wanted to say I love him because he is my Savior. I worship him because he is my Savior. I also worship him because he is my healer. My healer today. I just felt so impressed to share my healing with you today. God miraculously about 6 o'clock this morning healed my body. I was in such excruciating pain. I found out that I've been in shingles. I've had shingles for 7 weeks. Since our last reservation, I had overdone it and I knew I had, but I just had to keep pushing. And, but God so miraculously healed me.
0: Thank you, Lord.
2: Oh, I tell you, the pain left just like that. Yes, I faced the enemy today. Yes, he's tried to put it back on me, but I believe him. I love my Jesus. He is my healer. He was wounded for our transgressions. He was bruised for our iniquities. The chastisement of our peace was upon him, and with his stripes we are healed. If you need healing tonight, he is your healer. I can tell you he is in the healing business. I also want to thank you. Usually by the time I testify, we're into worship. I want to thank you for loving the Martin family. You've loved us for many years, but you are showing it so much this week. We just feel your love. Thank you for loving our family from here in Texas. This is such a delight to us. We never get to have family fly into a church and be with us. And you have just loved them and you've just accepted them as one of you. And we just thank you for that. We thank our family for coming. I also want to thank Joseph for being with us this week. I know some of you may not know it, but it's been almost 2 years since we've got to have Joseph with us, except for reservation work. And usually we're not singing as a family on reservation work. So if we sing quite a few of Joseph's older songs, that's, oh, I tell you, we're enjoying Joseph this week. I also wanted to share with you that we have our two oldest are married. We have 7 grandbabies now. We're so thankful to be grandparents. I just thought I needed to share a few things with you. Joseph, and then Joanna and Jamin are at OBI. God shocked Joanna this summer and told her, she even told him at OBI, I was so shocked at 23 years old, God called her to OBI. And so she's enjoying this year at OBI. Judson is in Texas working with Brother Randy Snow. Y'all know him in his church. And God's just blessed the Martin family. And I just wanted to share a little bit. Usually now we just have 4 with us. Julie is our oldest one with us, Jaleesa, Jordan, and Joy. And we feel so blessed this week to be here with you. We're so glad that we didn't have to cancel the revival. We're so thankful to be with you. We feel honored to be with you here tonight. Praise God. Thank you for all you've done for us. Praise God. Joy, you want to testify?
3: Thinking about how so many people like live their whole life without doing anything for God, and I know it's such a blessing to be able to be this young and to still have God in your life. It's so good, and I'm so glad that I'm washed in the blood.

0: Amen. I'm glad to be washed in the blood. Aren't you?
1: Amen.
0: Amen. Before churches, I was praying. This one of the phrases of Scripture came into my heart. And I didn't even know where it was, so I looked it up. And it was when Barnabas, whenever in the book of Acts, and Barnabas came to a group of people. And it said, and when he had came and had seen the grace of God, was glad and exhorted them all that with purpose of heart they would cleave unto the Lord.
1: Amen.
0: And I love that. I love how that says that, that purpose of heart, because that's what it takes. Amen. But to know, but to cleave to the Lord, we have to know the Lord. And you know, and sometimes, I don't know if this happens to you, but sometimes in reading the Word or in hearing the songs and in knowing all that we know about the Lord, sometimes we just kind of read it kind of dry. You know, how many's ever been in your Bible reading and you're just got mindlessly reading and going through there? But how? But I wonder if we could get a fresh picture of Calvary tonight. If we could see Calvary once again like it was, what would that do for us? I believe it would revive us. If we could instead, as they say, read between the lines. We're going to sing a song that says, read between the nails. I want us to get a glimpse of Calvary. Because I believe when we see Jesus once again, that we will be changed. That we won't want to live for ourselves. But that we will want with purpose of heart to cleave unto the Lord. Worship the Lord with us this evening.

Hallelujah. Oh, let's give Him glory today. Hallelujah. He has earned and deserved every praise we could ever offer Him. Hallelujah. Hallelujah. Hallelujah. He conquered sin. He conquered death. Hallelujah. Praise God for the power of the living God. Oh, what a wonderful Savior. Blessed Redeemer. Hallelujah.

Hallelujah. Glory to God. Glory to God. Hallelujah. Hallelujah. Hallelujah. Praise the Lord. Praise the Lord. Glory to God. Glory to God. Don't you appreciate the Lord's presence? Amen. The reminders of His love and His goodness to us. Hallelujah. Hallelujah. Hallelujah. Glory to God. If you'll be turning with me in your Bibles tonight to the book of Psalms, chapter 32. While you're turning there, I want to begin to tell you a story. We were last year when we were in one of the Eskimo villages in Alaska, Joseph Jamin and I, it's the first time we'd ever been in this particular little village and a little place where you have to fly in there if you're going to get in there. And they had no pastor, had a little church building, but didn't have a pastor, not necessarily a little church building, had a large building because that was, provision was made for that, but didn't have very many people, amen, that would attend there. But we announced we were going to have children's service at 6 o'clock that night, and we flew in there that early that afternoon, on Monday afternoon, and so they got on their VHF radios, and through the village they started passing the word around that we were going to be having special services there. And about 25 to 30 children showed up for the children's ministry, and we were glad about that. They did real good and ministered to them. And then we had announced that at 7 or 7:30 we'd be having adult service. And so at the adult service, we didn't announce it as an adult service. We just called it a revival service because they didn't have regular, as I said, they didn't have a pastor, so they didn't have regular preaching and so forth there. And so anyway, came time, and just a few of the children stayed around, but then three adults showed up. And of course, the village wasn't all that large, about 175, something like that, people in the village, but about three adults showed up, and they all had their Bibles under their arms, and they were excited about somebody coming to preach to them. We had songs and songs and more songs. Those Eskimo people, they're used to being shut in, and they don't have, there's no McDonald's to run to. There's no malls to go shop at. I mean, so they do a lot of singing. They love singing. And so we sang and sang and sang some more, and it was time for us to sing. So we sang and preached, and it was time to preach. And I knew that the only message that God had given me for that service, I knew definitely the Lord wanted me to preach a message of His love and His salvation. But I thought, Lord, if I missed it, because these only three people here, and all of them are so exuberant, they testify clearly of their experience with the Lord, have I missed it? But all I knew to do was just go ahead and preach what God had given me to preach, you know. And so I stood up and started to preach, and 5 minutes into the message, the back door opened, and in walked a teenage girl. She sat down on the second row, and almost as soon as she sat down, she burst into tears. She put her head down, tried to compose herself, and then she raised her head back up and burst into tears again, and just a cycle of that throughout the rest of the message. At the end of the message, I gave the altar call, and she wasted no time. She got right up from where she was and came and knelt at the edge of the platform, similar to this right here, and began to pour out one of the most desperate cries I've ever heard from a human's voice. I've been at the scene of automobile accidents, and I've heard people screaming and crying, Brother Aaron. And that's not a pleasant experience. But I've never experienced anything as desperate as what that girl was. As she screamed and cried and for about 30 minutes, and then after about 30 minutes, she turned around and sat where she had been kneeling, and
I noticed one of her shoelaces was missing out of her tennis shoes, and didn't think a lot about it because, especially in those Eskimo villages and remote places, they just make do with what they have. You know, they can't run and get something new every time they a need arises. But I asked her, what's the burden of your heart? What are you so desperate about? She said, oh, I just have to know that God would forgive me of all the wrong things I've done. Praise God. Begin to share with her. Praise God. Scripture. I'll tell you more of that story in just a little bit. Reading from Psalm chapter 32, verse number 1. Psalm chapter 32 and verse number 1. Blessed is he whose transgression is forgiven and whose sin is covered. Hallelujah. Also, while you're standing there, if you'd like to thumb over a little while to Ephesians chapter number 4. Ephesians chapter number 4 and verse number 32. And be ye kind one to another, tenderhearted, forgiving one another, even as God for Christ's sake hath forgiven you. Praise God. Praise God. Tonight I want to preach for a little while about freedom through forgiveness. Father, I want to thank you tonight for your presence. I thank you, Lord, for the challenge to worship you tonight, Lord. And we enter into that holiest place, Lord, where we see the blood has been sprinkled. Hallelujah. And that judgment seat becomes the mercy seat. Praise God. Because the blood has been sprinkled upon it. Thank you, Lord, for the provision that has been made for the forgiveness of our sin. And I thank you, Lord, for the freedom that brings to us tonight. Lord, I thank you for every individual that's gathered here this evening. We thank you, Lord, for every person. Thank you for Brother and Sister Hurst. Lord, I ask your special and abundant blessing upon them and upon their leadership and ministry at the church here. Lord, I pray for every worker, Lord, and every prayer warrior, everyone. Lord, those that are visiting here tonight as well, Lord, for your blessings upon us all. And unite our hearts, Lord, to be sensitive to the voice of the Spirit of God in this service tonight. And Lord, we're claiming abundant fruitfulness. Hallelujah. From the truths of the Word of God implanted in our heart, build faith in our souls, and Lord, the application of it in our lives, that is something that will affect and color, Lord, our lives for the rest of our lives here, and certainly with gratitude throughout eternity. And we'll praise you for it in Jesus' name. Amen and amen. Glory to God. Glory to God. Hallelujah. To be forgiven indicates a wrong has been committed. A wrong has been committed. The chapter that we began with there in Psalms chapter 32 could very easily could see it lived out in the life of Adam, who was someone that wanted to be hidden, but instead of getting his sin hidden, he just tried to hide himself. You know, isn't that something? I've often told my children, if they feel like they have to hide to do what they are thinking about doing, that's a pretty good indicator that they shouldn't be doing it. And it's an indicator of a guilty conscience. Just like it was with Adam and Eve when they knew they had sinned. They knew that they had disobeyed the deliberate, purposeful word that God had given to them, but they felt in their shame and their guilt, they felt the inclination to go and hide themselves away. Why is it that secrecy, amen, is the power of sinfulness? The power of temptation has its grip
through secrecy, amen, to try to hide away. But I tell you tonight, amen, the Bible says, he that covereth his sin shall not prosper, but whoso confesseth and forsaketh them shall have mercy. Praise God. And so I want you to notice with me tonight, amen. First of all, I want you to consider with me, amen, a comparison that we have in the Word of God. Ephesians chapter 4, verse 32 says, even as God for Christ's sake hath forgiven you. I want to remind you tonight that it's because of Jesus, amen, for Christ's sake, that God is willing to forgive us. Every one of us here tonight, all have sinned and come short of the glory of God. Every one of us have offended, amen, with a high hand and with boldness and with antagonism and many other things we could describe it. Amen. We have offended the awesome Almighty Holy God. Amen. We have wounded and grieved him and broken his heart. Oh, how many times have we done it? Can you number how many times you've done it? I don't think I could. But God, for Christ's sake, the scripture says, has forgiven us. Hallelujah. How can God forgive sins? Amen. How can God be just? Amen. As I began to speak with Juanita, amen, as she knelt there, sat there where she had been kneeling, and I said, the scripture says, the Bible says in 1 John 1:9, that if we confess our sins, he is faithful and just to forgive us of our sins and to cleanse us from all unrighteousness. I want to tell you, friend, my hallelujah. I'm glad I have that kind of a message to tell. I'm glad I have the joy, amen, of delivering a message like that to a brokenhearted, amen, overwhelmed with sorrow and grief and remorse and guilt, amen, to tell a girl, praise God, no matter what you've done, hallelujah, there's a God in heaven. Hallelujah. I reminded her, like D.L. Moody said in that verse, I have a part and God has a part. If I'll do my part, God will do his part. If I'll confess my sin, he'll be faithful and just to forgive me of my sin and to cleanse me from all unrighteousness. I want to just ask you tonight, how many of you have the assurance that God does what he says he'll do? Hallelujah. You confess. You admitted. You confessed and acknowledged. I have sinned. I have sinned. I've done wrong. I was wrong. Sometimes that's the hardest words for us to say. Is I was wrong. But only through that pathway can we experience the blessing of his forgiveness. May I remind you that for the sake of the great atonement which Christ has offered, amen, we can be forgiven tonight. Through this, for the sake of the atonement, amen, as you look in your Bible, amen, the word forgive, and it's cognate, it's one words that are similar, amen, used 108 times in your Bible, praise God, and many of those is in relation to the Levitical offerings. The offerings that were given, amen, was a continual thing. He said, offer this sacrifice and your sin will be forgiven you. Offer this sacrifice and your sins will be forgiven you. I want to remind you tonight, hallelujah, that the only way you can be forgiven tonight, it's not that God says, oh, I'll just dismiss it, it wasn't no big deal. That's not the way it was. When you look at Calvary, most of the time, amen, we see Calvary, and it really is a beautiful picture of God's love for us. But it's also, amen, a graphic illustration of God's hatred for sin. It's how horrible and deplorable and despicable, amen, sin is, that it would cost a price like this to be able to absolve us and relieve us of our sin only through the sacrifice of the spotless Lamb of God. Oh, think of the cost. Any of you here raise cattle? I know my cousin does. She says that's a good way to have a tax write-off. It's not a very good business, but can you imagine every time you sinned? We'll just use just a simple number, but say it cost you $500 every time you sinned.
pull it out of your checking account. 500. I mean, when they sinned, they had to bring an animal out of their flock, and that was their money on the hoof. I mean, that was their means of money. That was their livelihood. It wasn't just some insignificant thing. Oh, no big deal. Just go get one. I mean, every one of them, amen, amounted to their wealth. That was their inheritance that they were planning to. That was what their living was. I want to tell you, friend, amen, it was no small price, amen, that Jesus offered, amen, in behalf of our sin. It was no small price, my friend. I don't know, amen. Oh, that we would understand again, amen, the price that He paid for our souls. Hallelujah. Oh, thank God. Hallelujah. There's a lot we could say, but I want to hasten on and remind you, amen, that there's a comparison made here. That in view of the fact, oh, I tell you what, as I begin to tell Juanita about that provision of God's word, amen, that through because of the death of Jesus Christ on the cross of Calvary, because He had already borne the shame and the guilt, amen, He was the sin offering for us. Though He suffered the penalty, He was not personally guilty, but they laid upon Him the iniquity of us all, amen, as the scapegoat, as the priest would lay his hand upon the hands upon the scapegoat and confess the sins of the people. Praise God. I want to tell you what, amen, at Calvary, amen, God put upon Jesus, amen, not that Jesus had committed our crimes and our sins, but the Lord laid upon Him, amen, and put upon Him, amen, and confessed upon Him the iniquities, not just of me, that would be enough, amen, to be horrible, but every one of us combined, amen, were laid upon our Savior that day. No wonder, as he anticipated, amen, that cup that He was about to have to drink, amen, when He was in the garden. My Father, if it be possible, let this cup pass from me. I do what, amen, to bear that. But He was willing. Thank God He was willing. And God today, for Christ's sake, is willing and able to be righteous and just, to forgive us. I love Him. I love Him because He first loved me. I love Him for that today, don't you? But we have, as I told her that, amen, and described to her the provision God had made for her salvation, amen, she was ready to pray again. But this time, it wasn't so much just a venting of her desperation. This time, there was a focus of faith, amen, that realized that it wasn't just a pouring out and a venting of the overwhelming emotions that she felt of guilt and shame. But today, amen, she knew that as she knelt and she began to confess to the Lord, amen, I didn't hear the details of her confession. That was not the important part, amen. But the important part was that she spoke it into the ears of the one whom she had offended, amen. She had offended the Almighty God. Hallelujah to the name of the Lord. And as she did so, it was with the focus of faith. And my, she prayed. And what a glorious, wonderful prayer. Well, I'll tell you what, she raised her head with a sense of peace and assurance that was just wonderful. Oh, hallelujah to God. I'll finish more of that story in a minute. But here, the Bible says here, amen. The Bible says here, we're to be kind and tenderhearted, forgiving one another, even as God, for Christ's sake, hath forgiven us. There is a comparison made that most of us, if not all here, but most of us here tonight have experienced the forgiveness of sin. But the Lord uses, through the Apostle Paul, a challenge to us and reminds us that we are to forgive others even as. Wow. Fully. Completely, freely, amen, hallelujah, divinely. Someone has said, I believe it was Alexander Pope, if I'm not mistaken, to err is human, to forgive
is divine. Amen. And it's an evidence of the reality of what God has done in our heart that causes us and empowers us and enables us to forgive others. Jesus illustrated this in Matthew chapter number 18. And I'll look there just for a little while here tonight. Matthew chapter number 18, where Jesus was speaking there to his disciples, and the Bible says, then came Peter to him and said, Lord, how oft shall my brother sin against me and I forgive him? Till seven times? It's like he got out his little notepad, you know. Okay, Lord, I got my ink pen. How many times do I have to forgive my brother? He had a brother, you know. Till seven times? Jesus saith unto him, I say not unto thee until seven times, but until 70 times seven. You just need to get a bigger notepad, Peter. You think that's what he was saying? You're going to have to get maybe a backup supply of ink pens to keep marking the little 1, 2, 3, 4, /. Keep on until you get how many? 490. Okay. All right, Peter. That's all right, Peter. You're doing good. Here you are at 475, 476, 477. And Peter, you can get excited because you're getting ready to have to be at the end of your limit. You think that's what Jesus was saying? I don't think so. Therefore is the kingdom of heaven likened unto a certain king which would take account of his servants. When he had begun to reckon, one was brought unto him which owed him 10,000 talents. Now according to Haley's Bible handbook, 10,000 talents, a talent is equivalent to $1,000. So 10,000 of those would be more than my bank account has ever shown, but $10 million. Okay? $10 million. But forasmuch as he had not to pay, his Lord commanded him to be sold, and his wife and children and all that he had, and payment to be made. The servant therefore fell down and worshipped him, saying, Lord, have patience with me, and I will pay thee all. Then the Lord of that servant was moved with compassion and loosed him and forgave him the debt. But the same servant went out and found one of his fellow servants, which owed him 100 pence. And according to the same source, Haley's Bible handbook, a pence is equivalent to something a whole lot less. According to Haley's Bible handbook, it's equivalent to 17 cents. And so 100 of those would be only $17. So you've got $10 million as compared to $17. Okay? $10 million that was owed to the king, $17 that was on the horizontal level, a fellow servant. And he laid hands on him and took him by the throat, saying, pay me that thou owest. But his fellow servant fell down at his feet and besought him, saying, have patience with me, and I'll pay thee all. And he would not, but went and cast him into prison till he should pay the debt. So when his fellow servant saw what was done, they were very sorry, and came and told unto the Lord all that was done. Then his Lord, after that he had called him, said unto him, O thou wicked servant, I forgave thee all that debt because thou desiredst me. How much was it? $10 million. Shouldest not thou also have had compassion on thy
fellow servant, even as I had pity on thee? And his Lord was wroth and delivered him to the tormentors till he should pay all that was due unto him. So likewise shall my heavenly Father do also unto you if ye from your hearts forgive not everyone his brother their trespasses. So we see before us tonight the comparison of forgiveness. I want to go further. I want to talk to you about the choice of forgiveness. The choice. It's a choice you make whether or not you will forgive your brother or sister. It's a choice that you are confronted with. It's not a matter of if there'll ever be anybody offend me or do me wrong. That's not the point. The point is, what will you do when it happens? The choice. I looked at Juanita, and I said to Juanita, I said, Juanita, I feel like taking you a step further. I said, I don't always do this, but I feel inclined to do so. I said, I've got you. You're confident. You're assured that God has forgiven you of your sins. And oh, yes, she was. She was so thankful. I said, but I need to ask you to go a step further. Now, will you choose to forgive whoever for whatever? She looked at me intently. She turned her face away from me, over toward the wall. And I have no way of knowing what all she was thinking. But I do know enough about what goes on in those remote Eskimo villages that it very likely wasn't a pretty picture. But as I saw her, she looked, and for a little while, I don't know how long it was, but then she swung her face back toward me with a look of resolution. She set her jaw, and she looked at me, and she said, yes, I choose to forgive whoever for whatever. Glory to God. And my, we talked just a little bit, and we prayed again. And before she had peace, but when she got through praying this time, she had joy. Praise God. Oh, glory to God. Amen. There was a joy that radiated from her spirit. She came in downcast and brokenhearted. Amen. But now there was a sweet joy, a look upon her face, a sweet smile. We got a picture, amen, of her after at the back of the church later. Amen. With the sweetest smile across her face. Praise God, I want to tell you tonight, amen, there is a choice you can make based on the reality. You say, you don't know what all's happened to me. I may not, and I'm sure I'd weep a bushel of tears if I knew what all had happened. But I don't. But I do know that in comparison with what we need God to forgive us of, amen, anything that happens on a human level, amen, is a comparison, amen, like 10 million to $17. Amen. Oh, God, give you grace tonight. God, give me grace tonight to make the choice. I choose to release it. I choose to let it go. I choose to forgive instead of harboring resentment and bitterness and anger. I was talking to a young boy, Dean, up in another Eskimo village of Deering, Alaska. He said he was abused by his uncle till he was 17 years old. He said, but now I'm just waiting for my grandpa to die so I can do that uncle in. I said, listen, buddy, that's not the answer. You need to learn, amen, that God loves you enough to forgive you of all the wrong things you've done. And then he would give you the grace. Amen. I'm talking about God does not call you to do that, amen, before he is willing to forgive you. He says, I'm willing to forgive you. And then as you experience my forgiveness, then you have an understanding and a power to reach out and forgive others. And it's so essential that we do that. It's so necessary. Freely we've received. Freely give. Praise God. Praise God. The choice. The choice. You're making it. Some of you very likely have struggled with that choice. Some of you very likely, every time you hear a certain name
or you remember a certain experience, boy, it just stirs up within you, amen, a boiling pot of resentment and anger, amen. But tonight, I'm saying by the virtue of the fact that God says, for Christ's sake, I'm willing to forgive you of every wrong thing you've ever done, that on that foundation, you can look at anybody and everybody and say, I choose to forgive. Wasn't it Corrie Ten Boom? I don't remember the details of it. I've read it and heard it, but Corrie Ten Boom, that one night after her release from the concentration camps in Germany for their part in protecting the Jewish people, she had watched her own sister Bessie terribly abused and then died there in the concentration camp. And one night she had gotten up and she had spoken about forgiveness and so forth. And as she was greeting people as they were leaving, she noticed in the line

eternity than he'd have ever right to do. He's willing to wipe our slate clean. Hallelujah. And give us a brand new start. Thanks be to God. Hallelujah. And that choice you can make. I'm telling you tonight, there is a freedom that comes through forgiveness. I've talked to you about the comparison. Amen. I've talked to you about the choice of forgiveness. But I want to remind you at the end here tonight that there is a conquest through forgiveness. There is victory. There is freedom. There is a release that comes. Hallelujah to God. Amen. The Bible says this man that did not forgive was delivered to the tormentors. I'm telling you, there's a lot of people sitting on church pews that live in torment. Amen. Mentally and emotionally and spiritually, because they're harboring things in our hearts. I'm talking about a revival that reaches down into our heart and gets a hold, amen, of that spirit of unforgiveness, and that says, God, I believe. You know what we do a lot of times? We just chase those tormentors around. We have problems with this. We have problems with our marriage. Have problems with our kids. We have problems with finances. We have problems on the job. Have problems here and there. And we try to target those little things. Amen. This little skirmishes, but doesn't deal with the root of it. Amen. But the root of it, amen, sometimes is that attitude of unforgiveness and resentment and bitterness. But God wants to set you free tonight. Hallelujah to God. Amen. Those people that have been controlled and give evidences, amen, of powers of Satan working in their lives. I'm telling you tonight, if you'll make that choice, amen, I choose to release it. I choose to forgive. Woo. Hallelujah. Glory to God. I feel that so strongly in my heart tonight. Glory to God. God's willing to forgive us. Why should we not be willing to forgive others? Thank God. Thank God. Read the story about a fellow by the name of Hugh Glass in 1822 who answered an advertisement in the Missouri Gazette for someone to go on a three-month trapping expedition to the Rocky Mountains. And several guys responded. Hugh Glass was one of them. And make a long story short, one of the fellows, Hugh Glass, was assigned to go on a hunting, you know, exploration, go out and get some food for them and for the group. And he went out there and he got between a mama grizzly and her two cubs. That grizzly mauled him horribly, tore his scalp off and broke his leg and gouged him. And I mean, just ripped his back to shreds. And it wasn't a pretty picture. And finally, some of the other men found him. And they came and laid him on a buffalo robe, the story says, and trappers felt like they needed to go on. So the leader of the bunch said, this was in August, the leader of the bunch said, I'll pay if two of you guys will stay behind and sit by this guy until he dies and give him a decent burial. We'll give you extra money. So there's two young boys. Jim Bridger was one of them, 19 years old, and another guy, I can't remember his name, but volunteered. They'd take the extra money and sit by the guy till he died. After 3 days, he still wasn't dead. The other guy talked to Jim Bridger. He said, listen, he said, let's leave this old guy. He's not far from dying. We'll leave him here by this grave that we've already dug for him. We'll leave him right here by it. We'll go on, catch up with our team. They decided to do that. So they took this guy's knife and the gun that he loved so much. They took it. They abandoned him with the guy crying out, please don't leave me. Please don't leave me. They did anyway. They walked on. The guy said later, Hugh Glass said later, he was motivated by such a hatred for those two boys. He said, that's probably what sparked in him the spunk. I'm not going to die. I'm going to catch up with those boys. And I'm going to get even with them. That was in August that happened. But the story says that

That man crawled and walked and floated down rivers for over 200 miles looking. No one had an idea where those guys were going. He said, I'm going to find them. Finally, it was almost Christmas time when he came close to the Bighorn River. And he came up on a clearing. He had been following their trail. And he saw where some cabins were, where those trappers had set up their little crude cabins. He asked around and found out which cabin Jim Bridger was bunked in. He went there and he threw open the door. And when he threw open the door, he wasn't expecting to see what he saw. He saw a crude manger and a little rag doll representing the Christ child laying in that crude manger, trying to celebrate a little idea of Christmas. And he said later, he said, all the hatred and the venom in my heart leaked out of me. And he said, I looked at Jim Bridger, that boy, that teenage boy that took my knife and took my gun and abandoned me for dead. And he said, if a God loves me enough to send his only begotten son to die for me, how can I come and kill you? He said, I forgive you. Oh, I want to tell you tonight, glory to God. It may not be something that comes natural for you, but that's why we're talking about a supernatural power that God can work into a heart. Oh, I'll tell you what, after Juanita got up from that altar of prayer and she walked back toward the back of the building, one of the three adults that was there walked up to me, a man. He said, Brother Martin, he said, I know you don't have any way of knowing this because this is the first day we ever saw you and you ever saw us. He said, but this 18-year-old girl is my daughter. He said, this afternoon, she took her shoelace and a rope and locked herself in her room and was planning to end her own life. She started calling out to her younger sister, you can have everything that's mine, everything I've got, you can have it. I won't need it anymore. And he said, I knew we were in trouble. But he said, I went and broke through the door and I got those things away from her. He said, but by what mercy could it be? I won't ever forget how he said that. By what mercy could it be? That he said, I could tell my 18-year-old girl that was at that point of desperation, I heard they're having church tonight. Hallelujah. In a place where we don't have regular services, in a place where we don't have a preacher. Amen. But I heard on a Monday night we're going to have church. Praise God. Would you come on down? And then to see her experience the grace of God. Hallelujah. I want to tell you what, there's victory. Amen. For souls that experience the forgiveness of God. Amen. And then choose on the basis of God's forgiveness to forgive whoever for whatever. Hallelujah. Would you stand with me tonight?

Who can measure a love like God's love for our souls? The compassion, the mercy. Him withholding from us the judgment that we so much deserve. Telling you what, if you're here tonight and you say, I don't feel like God would ever forgive me, then can I ask you, why is it that you have a drawing to come into this service tonight? If it was not a testimony of the fact that God in His infinite love is continuing to draw you and woo you to Himself. He loves you. Oh, if it was just me trying to come up with enough love to forgive for all the wrongs that you may have done, I might come up short. But when you look at the cross of Calvary and you see the infinite price that was paid, where God could be just, could be faithful and just, God could be absolutely right. No one could point a finger and say, God, you messed up. You didn't execute the full penalty of that person's sin. All he has to do is point one more finger back to Calvary and said, oh, yes, I did. The price has been paid. The penalty has been exacted. I can forgive anyone that'll confess and ask me to forgive them. I can do it. Tonight, would you say, Lord Jesus, I'm depending upon you. I know I don't deserve your mercies. Maybe you feel like that publican that came into the temple to pray. And you feel so broken and so ashamed that you feel like I don't even deserve to even lift up my face. But I feel like beating upon my chest and saying, God, be merciful unto me, a sinner. I can assure you, He will have mercy. He will have mercy. We're opening this altar right now. Would you come on? Come on. He's merciful. Though we have slighted Him, still He is waiting the penitent child to receive. Oh, how many times have we talked about the story in Luke 15 about that prodigal son, and we talk about that father that was such a generous giver to his son, wasn't he? I mean, just open-handedly gave him, distributed to him his living. But that's not what makes us love that father so much, is it? It wasn't his generous giving. It was his gracious forgiving. Oh, I'll tell you what will make you love the Father tonight is realizing how much He's willing to forgive you of. Glory to God. And it'll bond you to Him like never before. Praise God. If you're here tonight, you say, I know I've sinned. I know I've walked away. I know I've not been what I need to be. I know I've done wrong, but tonight I come just as I am, just as I am, without one plea, but that Thy blood was shed for me, and that Thou bidst me come to Thee, O Lamb of God. I come. Hallelujah. But a step further tonight, you're here tonight, you say, oh, I believe, I've confessed my sins to Jesus, and I've asked Him to forgive me, but I'm up at a crisis moment in my life tonight. I have a choice to make. I have a choice to make. Will I forgive? Will I forgive whoever for whatever? You can make that choice tonight. You can settle it in God's presence. You can settle it. And then however God leads you to go from there. But you can purpose. And you'll leave here tonight with the conquering victory in your soul. Praise God.
the conquest of forgiveness, the assurance, the peace that passes all understanding. God, it is mercy. Let's come around this altar for prayer tonight. Hallelujah.

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Clear the record tonight. Praise God. As far as you can't always affect how the results and the consequences of what people have done. You can't always relieve them of all of that, but in your own heart, you can pray like Jesus prayed, hanging on that middle cross. Father, forgive them. Father, forgive them. Oh, God, it's a choice we make. Lord, I pray in the name of Jesus. Praise tonight. Hallelujah. Oh, yes, yes. Tonight's a night of victory for you. Tonight's a night of victory for you. Tonight's a night. Amen. When you come out of the prison house, you come away from the tormentors. They have no more effect upon you. Hallelujah to God. A new freedom in your soul.

0: 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Please stay tuned for more great Holiness preaching coming up next.
1: Well,
2: Elika Holt. Up next, another great message from Elika Holt.
1: Colorado hunting trip. So we got 4 years to decide. Yeah, buyer of the couch. Boiled egg. You'd have to be at the men's advance to understand that. If you want to turn in your Bibles to Hebrews chapter 11, I appreciate everything that has been said in this service, how the Lord has already moved, and don't you appreciate the presence of the Lord? It's real. Amen. And it can be real in your soul tonight. If you've never been saved, if you're just cold in your heart, amen, the fire of God can be real in your life tonight. Praise God. Appreciate your giving. Appreciate this opportunity. I'm humbled to be able to stand before such fine people and try to proclaim the word of the Lord and what the Lord has laid on my heart. We appreciate Calvary Holiness Church and what the Lord is doing here. And I, too, have been encouraged by the men's advance and how the Lord has helped us and there and spoke directly to us and needs that we face in this last day and hour and challenged us to be leaders. And men, we're supposed to be. We are the leaders of this church and leaders of our homes. And let's take that role seriously and more serious than we do a job or a career. Let's take the roles that God has given us seriously. And part of that is having a job, taking our role seriously is having a job, providing for our family. But we need to provide for our family spiritually by being a spiritual leader. And that's what I long to be. I strive to be a spiritual leader of my home. And y'all just pray to the Lord that I will be. Hebrews chapter 11 and verse 1. We'll read and maybe skip around just a few verses here. Now faith is the substance of things hoped for, the evidence of things not seen. For it by the elders obtained a good report. Let's skip down to verse 17. By faith, Abraham, when he was tried, offered up Isaac, and he that had received the promise offered up his only begotten son, of whom it was said that in Isaac shall thy seed be called, accounting that God was able to raise him up even from the dead, from whence also he received him in a figure. Let's pray and ask the Lord to help us tonight. Lord, I thank you tonight for this opportunity, Lord, to preach your gospel, to preach your word. Lord, I pray, God, for your anointing to anoint me, Lord, to preach your word, to say just what it needs to be said. I pray that your anointing will fall on the ears and the hearts of the people of the congregation tonight. And I pray, Lord, that you'd move in the altars tonight. I give you all the praise. I give you all the glory, and I give you all the honor. In Jesus' name, amen. Amen. Now faith. I tell you what we need in this last day and hour is faith now, for sure. And, you know, faith is believing without seeing, where you believe when you don't see at all. And the Lord will help me tonight. I want to preach on one simple word. You ever listen to a radio program? And our family, we really like the Adventures and Odyssey to listen to them. And on the CD and on the radio, and my wife's got a new CD that the kids been listening to and she's been listening to, and it's called Jonathan Park, and it's another Christian based program. But anyway, you ever listen to something like that, old time radio? Some of you grew up listening to old time radio stories, and maybe Roy Rogers, or I don't know what they all was. I wasn't listening to them back then. But anyway, they'd be talking, and they'll be going through the story, and then they'll say, "Meanwhile, back at the ranch." And, you know, and then the story would skip back. And meanwhile, back in town, you know, the sheriff's in trouble, or Timmy's fell in the well, and Lassie is barking, telling Timmy what's going on. And, but anyway, they use that meanwhile because there's two things going on at the same time. There's one thing going over here that these people that's involved in this situation cannot see what's going on over here on this side. And how many will admit tonight that you can't see everything? I mean, just you can look around. We can see who is in the congregation tonight, but we can't see everything that's going on. We cannot see tomorrow and what is going on tomorrow. We cannot see the end from our beginning, and we cannot see the tragedy and triumphs that lie ahead of us. You believe that tonight? And how many admit that you can't know everything that's going on? Amen. As much as we try to take in and receive everything that we can, amen, we don't know the trials that we are to face. We don't know all the answers to the test of life that comes our way. We don't know, amen, if tomorrow we'll even have a job. We don't know the pain or the pleasure that we will experience. But I'm telling you what, by faith, we can know that God is working out all things for our good. Praise God tonight. You know, it's not everything that's going on in our life is not happening within the realm that we're standing. Amen. And I want you to know tonight that God is working on your behalf. Just because you can't see His mighty hand, He is working things out for our good. Amen. I praise God tonight for that. Even in our ignorance, when we don't understand and don't have the knowledge to even understand what God is doing in our lives, God is working in our lives. Praise God. I've seen it time and time again. But I've come to tell you, church, that the just shall live by faith. And here in these scriptures we've read, amen, how that Abraham, amen, this great story of Abraham and all these others we could have read over and over. By faith, Abel offered up a more excellent sacrifice. By faith, Enoch was translated. By faith, amen, Noah being warned of God of things to come. Noah didn't see, amen, the flood that was coming, but he believed what God told him, and he began to build an ark. Praise God. And when the rains came, Noah was prepared. And I want you to know tonight, God is working in our behalf. And if we're going to go on for God, we've got to realize, amen, that we can't see everything that God's doing. But when it comes to pass, oh, happy day and glorious day. Amen. When those things work out for God's goodness and for God's greatness in our lives, that we have a glorious testimony. Amen. Amen. Jack, buddy, you want to help me tonight? Amen. But here I want to talk about Abraham. And we read this story how that Abraham said by faith, Abraham, when he was tried, offered up Isaac, his only son. You know, can you imagine Abraham and Isaac? They was resting in the tent that night, but God called out to Abraham. He said, "Abraham." And Abraham answered. He said, "Get up, Abraham, and take thy son, thine only son, Isaac. Amen. Go unto a land which I'll tell thee of. Go into Moriah." And you just go, and when you get to that land, you offer your son up as a sacrifice. And so can you imagine Abraham's over 100 years old, and can you imagine that? He said, "I'm going to the land of Moriah." They lived around Beersheba. And from Beersheba to the land of Moriah was about 42 miles. And so here's a 100-year-old man, and he's going to take his son. He's going to walk 42 miles to where God has told him to go. And I have no doubt, amen, he said, I'm too old for this. Amen, it's a long walk for me to go. Amen, but God has told me to go unto the land of Moriah, so I'm going to go unto the land of Moriah. And not only that, Abraham may have thought, now God gave me this son in my old age, and I'm too old to go. Amen. That thought may have come into his mind, but nevertheless, they walked one day, and then they walked 2 days, and the Bible said on the third day, amen, they come to that land, and they told, Abraham told his servants, you stay here while the lad and I, that we go up to worship. And all these thoughts are going on through their mind, and they've got all these worries. Matter of fact, Isaac's anxiety got a hold of him, and he said, Father, I see the wood, and he said, I see the sacrifice, amen, or he said, I see the wood and I see the fire, but where is the sacrifice? And Abraham said, listen here, son, God will provide a sacrifice. And all their worry and all their fret, they didn't realize, but meanwhile, on the other side of the mountain, or somewhere on that mountain, there was a lamb that was coming, and they walked in worry, and they walked in fear, and they didn't know what was going on, but each step they took, there was something going on the other side that they couldn't see. They didn't realize, they didn't know what was going on. Abraham's thinking, well, I'm fixing to have to lay my son out. I'm going to have to sacrifice my only son. I love this son. He's a good son, and God has given me him. This is God's promise to me right here, but I'm fixing to have to lay him down. Amen. But inside, Abraham may not have seen, but there was a lamb coming. But he realized, look, amen, God's going to provide us a lamb. He's going to provide us a sacrifice. And if he don't, I know, amen, he's able to raise him up from the dead. Praise God. I'm telling you, folks, we go through tests, and we go through trials, and we wonder how in the world God's going to work it out, but we can't see what's on the other side. Meanwhile, there's a little lamb that's walking up on the other side of the mountain. Amen. And Isaac and Abraham, they're walking, and Abraham's heart may be heavy. He may be confused. He may be filled with anxiety, but he says, you know what? I'm going to obey the Lord. Praise God. Aren't you glad for that kind of faith? I'm telling you, we can have that kind of faith in this last day and hour. Amen. When we know that God has given us a promise, and he's going to stand true to his promise. Hallelujah. Amen. But meanwhile, there's a little lamb that's still coming. Oh, you know, and Abraham, and he goes, he takes his son. Lay down right there, Jack. Says, the Bible says he binds his son. Flip over, bub. Yeah, lay on your back. Binds his son up, lays him on the altar. Bible says he's going to draw back the knife, but he hears something out of heaven. Said a messenger from heaven, an angel from heaven, Abraham, Abraham. Oh, I'm telling you, I'm glad when I can hear that word from heaven. There's sometimes I still don't see what's going on, but I can get a word from heaven. And Abraham's heart may be still broken. I'm going to have to put this knife to my son. Amen. But the angel said, Abraham, don't you do it. For behind you, I believe if I remember what it says right, behind you, amen, there is a ram caught in the thicket. Amen. And he turns around, and right there it is. Amen. God had provided a lamb. Amen. Abraham, don't you know he got his son up? Look here, Isaac. I want you to get up here. Amen. I didn't see it. It was behind me the whole time. But God has provided a sacrifice. Amen. You don't have to die, little Isaac. You don't have to die today. God has provided a lamb. And you know what he did? He laid that lamb down. Amen. The blood ran out of that lamb. lamb. This little lamb died, amen, so the son could live. Praise God. Though we can't see everything that's going on, God's working it out. God led a little lamb right up the hill, amen, to provide a sacrifice. Thank God today, amen, we don't see everything that's going on, but God sees where you're at, and he's going to pull you out. Hallelujah. Hey man, don't you know Isaac was excited? He could have said something like, little lamb, hey man, thank you for taking my place. Hallelujah, hallelujah, I know I said that. Amen. Thank you for taking my place. I'm glad that you come by my way, little lamb. I'm glad that you come by my way today. Amen. Because you came by, I can live. Amen. Because you came by, I can go home with the Father. Amen. Because you live, came by. Amen. I can live. I'm telling you what, he came by so that we might live. You can have a seat, Jack. Praise God. I'm telling you what, Abraham did not see that lamb coming. Amen. It was

0: Isaac could live. Amen. There was a greater lamb that came on the scene. Hallelujah. Amen. John the Baptist said, behold the Lamb of God, which taketh away the sins of the world. He seen it on that day. This world, it was going on in sin. It was going on in depravity. It was going down in sickness. It was going down in disease. Amen. And I'm telling you what this world, it looked like. Amen. It was just going to get worse and worse. But there was a Lamb that came. Praise God. And John seen him. He walked down the streets of Jerusalem. He walked down into the house of the poor. He went in the house of the rich. He went in with the Pharisees and the Sadducees. He walked among all men. Amen. So he could be a light unto all men. Praise God. And show that glorious that he was the Lamb of God. Amen. Amen. Praise God. Amen. Amen. But that day, amen, just as Abraham and Isaac walked up Mount Moriah. I don't know if that lamb, its bones probably dried up. Skull fell and hit that place. It was probably the first skull that fell there. But year after year and time after time, skull upon skull fell on that place till they began to call that the place of the skull. Amen. A few thousand years later, amen, here comes the Christ. Amen. He walks up that same hill that Abraham and Isaac walked up. Amen. And he laid himself down. They beat him. They slapped him. They whipped him. Amen. In the back, he was bleeding. They placed a crown of thorns upon his head. They pierced his hands with nails. They pierced his feet with nails. They run a spear in his side. Amen. And he bowed his head, but his skull never hit the ground. Praise God, in the place of the skull. But they laid him in the grave. They laid him in the tomb, but the tomb wouldn't hold him. I'm telling you, there's never been a man like Jesus. Oh no, there's never been a man like Jesus. The grave couldn't hold him. On that third and glorious day, he got up, praise God, with all power and with all victory. Amen. And that same spirit that raised Christ Jesus up, it quickens our mortal body. Praise God. And because he lives, I can live and I can face tomorrow and you can face tomorrow. We got victory in the name of Jesus. Hallelujah. Praise God tonight. I'm telling you, he paid the price. Amen. We couldn't see it all. Amen. Praise God. But he came nonetheless. Praise God. Hallelujah. Hallelujah. Praise God. There's a woman. That day she was thirsty. She took her water pot and she walked down to the well. Amen. She didn't even realize how thirsty she was. But she was thirsty, had her water pot. She walks to the well, sits down on the well. Amen. But meanwhile, the Bible says that Jesus was over there and he said, I must needs go to Samaria. Praise God. Oh, yeah. Meanwhile, Jesus said, there's a woman over there. Amen. And she's thirsty. And I need to go have a talk with a lady in Samaria. That wasn't the way they normally would travel. They wouldn't even walk through Samaria. Amen. But he said, I'm going down to Samaria. Amen. And the well, sat down on the well. Amen. And he began to talk to the woman. Amen. That was wicked. Praise God. Amen. He talked to her and told her all the things she had ever done. Amen. She said, he told her about the husbands that she had and that the one that she was shacking up with. Amen. And I'll tell you what, amen, she realized that day that there was more to drink than just that water out of Jacob's well. Amen. There was something far greater. That well at Jacob's well had been there a long time, but she had never realized there was eternal life. I'm telling you tonight, if you're not saved, amen, I want you to know you've been living in sin, but meanwhile, God's brought you into the house of God tonight. Amen. So that you can take of the water of life freely. Praise God. There's salvation in that well. There's eternal life in that well. And there's hope in that well. There's peace in the well. There's power in the well tonight. Hallelujah. Praise God. Praise God. Praise God. There, that woman that day, she's walking down the road and her head is hanging down. Her son is in the coffin. And they're walking down the road about to bury that son. But meanwhile, amen, there's a Savior that he decided to walk on the same road. Amen. He said, listen, amen. He stopped the box and he told the lad to arise. Amen. This lad that was dead. Well, praise God. He could still cancel the funeral. When you think all is lost, all hope is lost. Everything has gone wrong. Amen. My life is messed up. The things that I've done. I don't tell you what. God can stop the box. Praise God. He can stop you where it is. He can turn it around. He can raise you up. Praise God. And bring new life to a dead situation. Praise God, I'm telling you. Meanwhile, God's working. Hallelujah. Phew, hallelujah. Man, there that man was, living among the tombs. Society had kicked him out, hiding in amongst the tombs, cutting himself, gnashing himself. Mean. Nobody wanted him. Amen. But meanwhile, there was a Savior in a boat. While he's cutting himself. While he's being shunned by society. While he's being hurt. While he's carrying a legions of devils in his body. And they're tormenting him from the inside out. There comes a Savior. And he comes right up on the shore. Amen. And it was so great. Amen. That them devils had to fall down at the feet of Jesus. Amen. I'm telling you what. Oh, you may be in a tormenting situation. You may experience torments in your life. I'm telling you, there's a Savior that can bring it down and cast it out. Praise God. Amen. God's still working. God's not dead. He's still alive. He's still working and he's still moving. Old Peter, he's down in the jailhouse. He's down in the jailhouse shackled up. Amen. But the Bible says there was a church that was a praying. And meanwhile, while he was locked up, there was a praying church that was down on their knees of praying, and while they was praying, the place was shaking. Amen. Praise God. I want you to know, not only that, but when they went to prayer for Peter, the angel come in there and loosed his bonds. Amen. Meanwhile, I'm telling you what, you may be going through a trial, you may be feel like you're locked up, but praise God, you come to a praying church. Amen. This church, we can get on our knees and we can intercede for you. And I'll tell you, the place shook tonight by the power and the glory of God, and you can feel that glorious liberty in your life. Hallelujah. Well, I hope I helped somebody tonight. Hallelujah. Man, you get to talking about all these great, wonderful stories. We could go on all night. Here he is, he's lame, sitting just outside the gate, beautiful, asking for alms. Amen, but here comes two poor preachers. They definitely didn't have any silver or gold. He looked up on them, expecting to receive from them. The Bible says, but you know what? Peter says, silver and gold have I none. I'm telling you what, while you're feeling like you're crippled up, amen, there are some people that are going to church. Praise God, they're going up at the time of prayer, at the hour of prayer. Amen. I'm glad for a praying church. I'm glad for people that's got an hour of prayer. Amen. It's not just a little talk with Jesus. Amen. But it's still the sweet hour of prayer. Amen. Don't you know? Amen. Peter had a hold of something. Amen. He had the real deal. And when he said, he looked down and that man looked at him. Amen. He said, silver and gold have I none, but such as I have, give I. In the name of Jesus Christ, rise up and walk. He went from a beggar. He went from being down, amen, all the way up to dancing, running, and leaping, and praising God. I'm telling you what, you don't have to stay down where you're at. You don't have to feel like a beggar. God don't have any beggars. You can get up in Jesus' name. You can shout the victory. You can have God's glorious liberty. in your life. Woo! Hallelujah. Amen. The Bible says that Peter was preaching. And the Bible says, while he yet spake. You know what that means? Meanwhile. Peter's preaching. Meanwhile, the Holy Ghost fell on them. Hallelujah. Boy, I'd pray that happened tonight. I mean, just while this little old Texas boy is preaching, I would that the Holy Ghost would fall on all of us tonight. Praise God. I'm telling you what, he's the same yesterday, today, and forever. And while I'm telling you, this promise is for you, you can receive the baptism of the Holy Ghost. Amen. I'm telling you what, the devil says you can't have it, but I'm telling you, it is a gift of God. And he'll give it out. He'll pour it out on you tonight. Hallelujah. Amen. But really, listen. Listen. We're talking about wars. Rumors of wars. Pestilence. Violence. Huh? Earthquakes. Famines. Natural disasters. You know what the Bible says? When you see these things begin to happen, meanwhile, there's a place being prepared that a little Kentucky girl married to a little Texas boy is going to get to go to after a while. Hallelujah. Amen. When there's wars and there's rumors of war and North Korea gets fired up and Russia gets fired up and China gets fired up and it looks like, amen, just everybody's going to come in on Israel. Amen. It looks pretty bad in our economy and there's natural disasters everywhere and it looks like the earth is going to crumble in on itself. Meanwhile, remember this out here. Woo! Hallelujah! Lift up your heads. Woo! Lift up your heads, church, for your redemption. Draweth nigh. Praise God. Praise God. When all these things are going on that we're seeing, we don't have to hang our heads. We don't have to hang our hands. We don't have to be staggered down. But we can look up because we know one thing for sure. It's not all there is to it. There's something else far greater that's going on. Woo! Gabriel, he's tuning up that trumpet. He's a getting ready. Shining that trumpet down. The Son is sitting at the right hand of the Father. Just give me the word. Just give me the word. Meanwhile, there's being preparations made. There's a supper being spread. Hallelujah. Amen. There's gates being going up. There's walls going up. Hallelujah. There are streets of gold being laid right there. Amen. Amen. Praise God. There's mansions being built. Hallelujah. Meanwhile, we're struggling. We're struggling. We're fighting, Brother Joe, with all we got. We're saying, come on. Come on to this great supper that we're about to partake in. Come on into God's house. It's raining on the inside. I want you to know there's something far greater that we can't see with our eyes. But John saw it. He saw that New Jerusalem, that city that was coming down from God out of heaven. Hallelujah. Praise God. I'm telling you what. Meanwhile, there's something far greater going on. Hallelujah. Woo. Let's stand all over the house. Hallelujah. Hallelujah. Hallelujah. Hallelujah. For the Lord himself shall descend from heaven with a shout. Woo! with a shout, with the voice of an archangel, and with the trump of God, and the dead in Christ shall rise first. Then we which are alive and remain shall be caught up together with them in the clouds to meet the Lord in the air. So shall we ever be with the Lord. Hallelujah. We are not as them that don't have hope. But I have hope in a land that's better. I have hope where the soul lives on. Hallelujah. As we walk these weary miles, we don't walk alone. Amen. There's a friend that sticketh closer to the brother. Amen. And he said, I'll send you another comforter. And he'll come. Amen. And he'll walk with you. He'll be with you side by side. He'll hold your hand. He'll lead you. He'll guide you into all truth. I'm telling you tonight, we're not all alone. God's working on our side. Amen. When the days get dark and our eyes are dim and limited, amen, just to the light that is a light in our path. Praise God. There's a hand, an unseen hand that reaches down. Amen. And moves the enemy out of the way. Amen. There is a spirit that'll raise up against the flood of the enemy. When the enemy comes in like a flood, the spirit of the Lord will raise up a standard against him. Well, the weapons of our warfare are not carnal, but they're mighty through God down our strongholds. Hallelujah. Amen. Praise God, if you need to be saved tonight. You've been walking in sin. I'm telling you, meanwhile, there's been a Savior. He's been calling your name. Come on. Come and take of the waters of life freely. Hallelujah. Tonight's your night. For now, faith. Now, faith. Amen. I want you to know now is accepted time. Now is appointed time. Now is your time to be saved. Right here in this service. Hallelujah. If you've been going through a trial, you've been going through a test, you don't seem like you could see God's hand in your life, I'm telling you, you can come up here, amen, and you can hear a voice from heaven, amen, speak to you, call your name out, say everything's going to be all right. Hallelujah, hallelujah. If you've got a sickness in your body tonight, Jesus, amen, meanwhile, He's bore those stripes on His back. Amen. That you might be healed. Hallelujah. By His stripes ye are healed. Presently, praise God, the price has been paid. And I'm telling you, you could be healed tonight. If you're seeking the baptism of the Holy Ghost, just like, amen, it happened for those in the New Testament. Amen. In this altar service, God can fill you with the Holy Ghost. Praise God. If you're cold in your spirit, I'm telling you, you can be revived in this service tonight. I'm calling you into the altars. Amen. If you need, amen, prayer for your body, won't you come up here and get somebody's attention? We'll anoint you with oil and pray that God will heal you. If you want to receive the baptism of the Holy Ghost, raise your hands to heaven, lift your heart up to heaven, yield yourself to Him, and let Him fill you with the Holy Ghost. Amen. If you want God's abiding presence, amen, to encourage you, you give Him the glory tonight in this altar. Come on, church. Amen. Come on, let's pile in here. Amen. If you just like, amen, to receive a blessing from the Lord, I'm telling you what, you can receive a blessing tonight.
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3: Man, I believe that Brother Jackson had the presence of the Lord there with him, keeping him safe in his car. right? Hallelujah. Watching over us. Hallelujah. Thank God for his presence. Praise the Lord. We're going to look at the book of Haggai today, tonight. Book of Haggai, chapter 1. And read to you a few verses here if you can turn with us. Hallelujah. Amen. Appreciate the Lord. Amen. Don't forget Friday night, 6:30. Big celebration going on. Yes, it is. Amen. We got the Brother Don and Sister Brenda Miller be celebrating 50 years of marriage. Amen. And we need to come help them celebrate that momentous day. And praise God. It's going to be fish fry and just all kind. I believe the festivities start in the sanctuary. Is that right, Brother Miller? Start in here, renew some vows, then we're heading to the back for the fish. Okay? Amen. We can make it brief, get to the fish. Amen. 6:30. 6:30 is the time. Come out, be here to help the Millers celebrate 50 years. Wow. That's great, isn't it? Praise the Lord. Praise the Lord. Amen. If you got your Bibles, man, the book of Haggai, chapter 1, verse 13, just one verse. Then spake Haggai, the Lord's messenger, and the Lord's message unto the people, saying, I am with you, saith the Lord. Man. Now, some people have a way with words. But you know, come on. This is God's message to the people. And he says, I am with you. Well, we was really looking for something a little bit more lengthy. We was looking, really, Lord, we was hoping that the message would be a little more detailed. I mean, come on. We went to all the trouble to get a messenger. And Lord, 4 one-syllable words. That's all it is. It's 4 one-syllable words. I am with you. I am with you. You know, I mean, we're expecting some kind of a great declaration for the man of God to step out, right? Pull out a big parchment. Start reading, hear ye, hear ye, hear ye. Thus saith the Lord, I am with you. Have a good day. That was the message. I am with you. I am with you.
4: Amen.
3: If you would, you know, how many would like to have that for a preacher?

you. I've not forsaken you. I am with you. I am with you. Wow, what a wonderful, glorious message that the Lord, amen, shared within that day. What more can they ask for? What more could they desire than to know that the Lord is with them? Amen. No matter what they're going through, no matter where they were at, the Lord said, I am with you. I am with you. Well, Lord, we're getting ready to go through a dark, deep, dark trial, and we're feeling kind of alone and by ourselves, Lord. And the Lord sends this message that says, I am with you. Hallelujah. But Lord, we're getting ready to face something in our life, Lord. Amen. We're going through something. Now, Lord, what message do you have for me? I am with you. I'm with you. Lord, I'm looking for answers. I'm looking for answers to the troubles of my life. Now, Lord, what is the message that you have for me? I am with you. I am with you. Amen. Remember when you were dating back? I'm talking to the older people here now. Young people, forget it. And remember when you was dating and you had to write love notes? See what I mean? They have no idea. Nowadays, kids have no idea what it is to write a letter. Right? Nothing that consists more than, 45 characters that can fit in a text message? That's about it. Okay? But if you would have went to the trouble to write a letter and all it said was 4 one-syllable words, yeah, I will see you. And put it in an envelope and put it, back in the day, put that 22-cent stamp on it. Remember those days? Yeah. Put that stamp on it, drop it in the mail. Man, the love of your life picks it up and it says, I'll see you. What? That's the best you got? I'll see you. I'm needing a little something more here. I'm needing a little something more. Amen. Praise God. But when we read the Bible, you know, that phrase, it's the Lord saying, I am with you. He didn't just tell it to the people of Israel, but he shared it throughout the scripture. He continuously shared that message. I am with you. Whether it was Abraham, I am with you. Isaac, he said, I am with you. Jacob, I am with you. Joseph, I am with you. Praise the Lord. Moses, I am with you. Gideon, I am with you. Amen. The message, resounding message, I am with you. Amen. Throughout the scripture, the message remains the same. Amen. The Lord wants you to know that he is never leaving, never forsaking. Amen. But he is with you. He is with you. Hallelujah. Praise God. Amen. No matter who you are, amen, in the journey of your life, amen, God is with you. Abraham was leaving all that he ever had known. His leaving family, his leaving his hometown. He was going on an adventure where he did not even know where his destination was. He was leaving, forsaking it all, packing up everything, pulling up all of his roots and moving down the road. And the Lord, all the message the Lord gives him is, I am with you. I am with you. Amen. No matter what uncertainty you may be facing today. Amen. The Lord's message is the same for you. I am with you. Amen. We don't know where tomorrow will lead, but we do know this. The Lord is with us. The Lord is with us. Amen. People look around and say, where's God? Where's God? I don't see God anywhere. Where's he at? I don't see him in my life. I don't see the handiwork of God. Where's God? Amen. I can tell you this. God is with you. God is with you. Hallelujah. Amen. He hasn't left you. He has not forsaken you. But the message is, I am with you. Amen. Isaac, amen, he had an enemy that was opposed to him. And every time he tried to dig a well, the enemy would stop up the well. Amen. The Lord, I mean, he was, everything he did, trying to get ahead. And the enemy facing that opposition that was so far against him. And the message that the Lord gave him was, I am with you. I am with you. Let me tell you, you may be facing opposition tonight. You may have something, you may be facing some opposition in your life, but the Lord's message is still the same. I am with you.

0: I am with you.
1: Praise God.
0: Jacob, he's been pushed out of his home. He's all alone. He's by himself. Man, he's out in the middle of the wilderness with nobody with him. He is all alone. He is all alone. He did not even have fleas or anything. He was all alone. He was all by himself. He was all alone. And he lays down his head at night. Amen. And goes off to sleep. And in a dream, God begins to speak to him. Amen. The heavens are opened. Angels ascending and descending. Amen. Coming up and down. And guess what? Amen. The Lord speaks to him and gives him this message. I am with you. Hallelujah. I am with you. Amen. I'm sure Jacob looked around. Lord, I don't see you anywhere. I don't see any sign of you. But the message is, I am with you. Amen. No matter where you're at right now, God is with you. You may feel like you're all alone and nobody's standing with you, but the Lord says, I am with you. I am with you. Praise God. I am with you. I am with you. Praise God. And we can go on. We can talk about Joseph. Amen. The message was, I am with you. I'm with you, Joseph. In the pit. When you were through in the pit, Joseph, I am with you. When you were in the darkness of a prison, Joseph, I am with you. Hallelujah. I know the Lord was with him in Potiphar's house. I know the Lord was with him when he made it to the palace. But remember this, the Lord was with him in the pit. And the Lord was with him in the prison. Amen. No matter what stage of his life he was in, the message was the same. I am with you. I am with you. Amen. No matter, you may have to go through some trials in life. But the Lord says, I am with you. I am with you. Hallelujah. Gideon. Facing a massive army that had stolen and robbed and taken everything of value from them. Now listen, sometimes the enemy loves to come to steal, to kill, and to destroy, don't he? That's what the enemy has come to do. And he comes to steal everything that's good in your life. He comes to try to steal everything, amen, that is positive and favorable in your life. But remember this, God is with you. God is with you. Amen. Gideon, amen, he's hiding back, you know, hiding there, threshing his wheat, you know. He's hiding. He's hiding because he's scared that they're going to come and take all of his, you know, harvest away from him. And the Lord speaks to him and says, Gideon, thou mighty man of valor. Here he was hiding. He was scared. And the Lord calls him, thou mighty man of valor. Amen. I am with you. Gideon, when you have 300 men and you're facing an army that's like the sands of the sea, remember this, I am with you. Amen. When the enemy comes in like a flood, amen, remember that the Spirit of the Lord will raise up a standard. The Lord is with you. Amen. When it seems like you're outnumbered, when it seems like everything is being taken from you, remember this, they cannot take the Lord from you. Amen. The Lord is with you. The Lord is with you. Amen. The message of Haggai, the message is, I am with you. I am with you. What a wonderful message that we can have it for every one of us. It says, I am with you. You say, but wait a minute, that's Old Testament. Amen, those guys are dead and gone. Amen, that's been hundreds and thousands of years ago. And you're going to try to tell me the message is still the same? Yes, it is. Amen. Amen, because Jesus was born. And remember Bethlehem? Remember what his name is? His name was Emmanuel. His name was Emmanuel. Yeah, we celebrate Jesus. Hallelujah. The birth of Jesus. Emmanuel. What's that word Emmanuel mean? God with us. Amen. The message throughout the Bible is, amen, that I am with you. Hallelujah. Amen. Jesus came. Amen. And God told us his name is Emmanuel. God with us. Hallelujah. Amen. God is with you today, right now. Amen. God is in this place. God is in your home. God lives in your heart. Amen. He is with you. He is with you. Hallelujah. Praise God. He said, but wait a minute. Jesus ascended into heaven. He's no longer here. But Jesus said, I would not leave you comfortless. Hallelujah. You know why? He would have said, I will not leave you comfortless. I'm not going to leave you all alone. I'm not going to leave you out here by yourself. Amen. But I'll pray to the Father and He will send you a comforter. Amen. The Holy Spirit, right? The Holy Spirit that is with us. Amen. God is with you today. God is with you. Remember, amen, that God is with you. Hallelujah. Praise God. Somewhere on a mission field today, man, there's been a young person probably that's heard the message of the gospel at the very risk of their own life. God is with you. God is with them. Amen. Somewhere there's probably a missionary that's endangered their life to preach that message of the gospel somewhere. Amen. But the message the Lord would give them is, I am with you. There may be some Christian today somewhere in the world being persecuted because of what they believe, and persecuted simply because they believe in Jesus Christ. Amen. But the message that the Lord Jesus would share with them is this: I am with you. I am with you. Amen. All the way to the end of the earth, I am with you. I'll never leave you. I'll never forsake you. I am with you. Hallelujah. Hallelujah. Amen. Amen. To the person that follows the calling of the Lord, amen, and leaves family and friends and pulls up all of their belongings and packs up everything that they own, amen, loads it into an airplane or a boat or a train or whatever their mode of transportation might be, amen, and go into a foreign field to reach the lost for God. Amen. The message is, I am with you. I am with you. Amen. No matter if you may be going to a heathen that don't even know who Jesus is. Amen. Jesus says, I am with you. Amen. You may be going behind prison walls. Amen. Where they don't allow anybody to come in. And they would never let the message of the gospel come in. They would never let a Bible enter in. But you walk in and God says, I am with you. Hallelujah. Hallelujah. I am with you. Just a simple four-word, one-syllable word message. I am with you. I am with you. And you're faced with sickness in your body today. Amen. The message for you today is this. I am with you. I am with you. When your body is feeling so much pain, the message is, I am with you. Hallelujah. Brother Tony, the Lord is with you. Amen. The Lord is with you. Hallelujah. He never leaves us. He never forsakes us. Hallelujah. The one that's facing going into a situation, amen, you're uncertain of what the outcome may be. Amen. Remember this. The message is, I am with you. I am with you. You may not know what the outcome is, but you know this, I am with you. Hallelujah. Praise God. You may be facing things in your family that you don't know how you're ever going to solve. Amen, but the message is still the same. I am with you. Hallelujah. Amen, you may be close to death. We never know. We never know. The message that the Lord gives every one of us, I am. Say, Brother David, how can someone know? How can someone know that he is with them? How can we know this? How can we know this? It's not like he's a visible companion that we see beside us. How can we know this? Man, his word tells us, I'll never leave you. I will never forsake you. I'll go with you to the end of the earth. Amen. God's with you. Amen. Let me tell you, I can tell you of this as well. Amen. To those that have went through the trial, amen, he was with them. Ask three Hebrew children that was thrown into a fiery furnace. Amen. The king said, did we not cast three men? Who is this fourth man that is walking around in the fire, that who resembles and like unto the Son of Man? Hallelujah. You know why, who it was? Amen. The Lord was with them. The Lord was with them, even in the fire, even in the flame. Amen. I am with you. I am with you. Hallelujah. Praise God. You've heard the stories, many stories of those that have been approached by a gunman. Man, but because someone was with them, they turned and fled. They didn't see anybody, but the gunman saw somebody. Guess what? It was the Lord that was with them. The Lord is, I believe the Lord goes with us. He's with you tonight. Would you stand with me, if you would? Hallelujah. I am with you. I am with you. Lord, sometimes I go through so much. How do I know? Amen. You know one of the greatest things about the Lord is you can feel His presence in your heart. You can feel His presence.
2: Oh, thank you, Jesus.
0: You ever had your back to somebody when they walked in the room, but you felt somebody's presence come? You felt their presence. You turned and they was there. Wow. Kind of scary, right? Kind of scary thing. But you can feel the presence of the Lord.
2: Yes.
0: And you can know. And you can know that He is with you.
2: Yes, you can.
0: And Amen. We could take time and hear testimonies of ones That's in right. this church sitting right here in this
2: That's
0: place.
2: Right.
0: Maybe a time when they was in the hospital room and an angel or the presence of God came into the room.
2: Hallelujah.
0: Amen. Yeah. Letting them know, I'm with you.
2: Yes.
0: I'm with you. Maybe it was through the darkest hour of their life when they were suffering from such horrible grief. But the presence of the Lord came into the room. Amen. And they knew God was with them. God was with them. Hallelujah. I don't know the family that Sister April requested prayer for tonight that lost a loved one in a car accident or accident, however it happened. I don't know the details of this, but I do know this. Amen. That God is with them. God is with them. Hallelujah. God is with them. Through the trauma of your life, through the heartache of your life, through the grief of your life, man, God is with you.
2: Yes, He is.
0: Hallelujah. Hallelujah. Let's close our eyes and want to lift our hands. And let's thank God for His presence tonight. Thank you, Jesus, that you're here right now. Thank you, Lord God, you're here right now, Lord Jesus. God, I pray, let someone feel your presence. Let somebody know, Lord God, that you are here in this place. And God, that you are present right now. Hallelujah, hallelujah, Jesus. Thank you, Lord God.

Hallelujah. Hallelujah, Jesus. I wonder tonight if, amen, if you're here tonight. Amen, you're facing something in your life tonight. You just need to know the Lord is with you. You need to hear that message one more time in your heart. You need to feel His presence. You need to feel that assurance in your life. Amen. Maybe you don't know the Lord God at all. Maybe you've never even prayed. Ask the Lord into your heart. Amen. And you don't know. Could God be with me? Could God be with me today? Amen. I believe the answer is yes. Amen. We're going to open the altar up for those, amen, that need, feel like you just need God to assure you of His presence in your life tonight. Amen. Would you step out and would you come? Amen. Let the church have an opportunity to pray with you tonight. Amen. You just need to know, Lord God, you're going to go with me.

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2: 1 Corinthians 15:51, Behold, I show you a mystery. We shall not all sleep, but we shall all be changed. In a moment, in the twinkling of an eye, the last trump. For the trumpet shall sound, and the dead shall be raised incorruptible, and we shall be changed. For this corruptible must put on incorruption. This mortal must put on immortality. So when this corruptible shall have put on incorruption, and this mortal shall have put on immortality, then shall be brought to pass the saying that is written, Death is swallowed up in victory. O death, where is thy sting? O grave, where is thy victory? The sting of death is sin, the strength of sin is the law. But thanks be to God, which giveth us the victory through our Lord Jesus Christ. Therefore, my beloved brethren, be ye steadfast, unmovable, always abounding in the work of the Lord. For as much as ye know that your labor is not in vain in the Lord. Father, we're glad this morning for the privilege that we have to assemble in the name of Jesus. Father, your people have gathered here this morning, some of them burdened, some of them, Lord Jesus, been through great trials and hearts broken. And Lord Jesus, you know where we've come from. You know what we've been going through. Asking you to help us this morning. Speak to our needs. Speak to our hearts. Father, if there's a soul in this place without Christ, I pray that their hearts would be broken this morning in repentance and come to Jesus, surrender to Christ, and be saved. Oh, God, we're glad for the salvation that Jesus has purchased for us. We're thankful for the Word of God. We ask you this morning to help us, anoint us to speak the Word of God, and we'll give you the glory and honor in Jesus' name. Amen and amen. You may be seated. I would like to preach to you this morning on reason not to quit. A reason not to quit. In this passage of Scripture, 1 Corinthians chapter 15 is the classic chapter on the resurrection. And in this chapter, the Apostle Paul is arguing for the reality of the resurrection of Jesus Christ. He tells us in this passage of Scripture that there are some in the church at Corinth teaching that there is no resurrection. And he said if there is no resurrection, then Christ is not risen from the dead. Ye are yet in your sins. Your faith is in vain. We are false witnesses of Christ. For we have testified that God raised him from the dead. And if God did not raise him from the dead, we are false witnesses of Jesus Christ. He said, if in this life only we have hope, we are of all men most miserable. And indeed, if Jesus is not risen from the dead, and if there is no resurrection, then we have no hope beyond this life. Paul affirmed in this passage of Scripture that there is indeed a resurrected Lord. And that resurrection of Jesus affected us all. We all shall live because He lives. And he goes on further to give us some more information. He says, I'm going to show you a mystery. I'm going to show you a mystery. You might not be able to get a hold of the resurrection. You've got to get a hold of it if you're going to be saved. Because if you're saved, you've got to believe from your heart that God raised Jesus from the dead. You've got to get a hold of the resurrection. But he said, behold, I show you a mystery. Something that's been hidden in the past, but now disclosed by God. We shall not all sleep. In other words, not only are we going to be resurrected from the dead, some of us are not going to die at all. For this we say, that he said in my passage of scripture, we're not all going to sleep, but we're all going to be changed in a moment, in the twinkling of an eye. From mortal to immortality, from corruptible to incorruptible, God is going to change these bodies. At the last trump, at the coming of the Lord Jesus Christ, and we're going to be transformed. So if you can't believe in the resurrection, you're going to really have trouble getting hold of this one. We're not all going to die. But we're all going to be changed. Hallelujah. These bodies that we live in are going to be transformed from this mortal body into an immortal body made like unto that resurrected body of the Lord Jesus Christ. So Paul says, look, we're all either going to be resurrected or we're going to bypass death. And either way, we're going to be able to say death is swallowed up in victory. This is what people have dreaded down through the ages of time. Everybody realizes that we are stalked by the same adversary. That as soon as we get into the world, that death is on our trail. We don't know when he's going to catch up with us. We don't know at what age he's going to catch up with us. But we are being stalked from the time we come into this world. Death is on our trail. He is an adversary. He's an enemy to us. The Bible calls him the last adversary. Death is on our trail. And you know, you don't have to be old for death to catch up with you. Friday night I preached in the prison. Before I got inside, the superintendent met me outside and said, have you heard what happened up here? And I said, no. And he said, well, we had a man to die in this prison last night. Yesterday, in the outside playing with the boys, 36 years old, far as they could tell, a picture of health. But he come inside with his hurt in his chest and died and expired on them. And these boys are upset because this man has died in their midst, 36 years old. But I'm telling you, brother, that same death that caught up with him is stalking your trail this morning, too. And we don't know when he's going to catch up with us. But we have this blessed assurance from the Word of God that death has been swallowed up in victory. We have the privilege, because Jesus has risen from the dead and conquered death and said to us, because I live, and ye shall live also. We can say along with the Apostle Paul, oh death, where is thy sting? Oh grave, where is thy victory? Praise God. Oh, we don't have to be afraid of death. The sting of death has been removed from us. When Jesus went to the cross and settled the sin question and forgave us of our sins and delivered us by his blood from the power of our sins, and he took the sting of death out of us, the sting out of death for us, and we can say with the Apostle Paul, oh death, where is thy sting? Sister Kelly mentioned this morning the death of Brother J.B. Allen. He lived right next door to the church at McCall. One of those quiet, faithful saints of God. Sweet-spirited man. And when I was down there preaching just a few weeks ago, they just diagnosed him with cancer. And all over his body. 80-something years old. And but that man of God, bless his heart, for him there's no sting in death. Because Jesus has taken away the sting of death. And brother, we can face death with courage. And I remember my wife, after God saved her on that Christmas day, 1976, when we had a car accident. And we got out of that car just with scratches on us. But my wife was under deep conviction, raised in church, prayed around the altars like some of you young people here in this church, but never really made a commitment to God of her life. And at 20 years of age, face to face with death, she said, I realized I was not ready to meet God. And that evening when we got to my parents' home, we knelt in the living room to thank God for his mercy. And my wife knelt at the couch and said, God, I'll live for you now. And God received her and saved her marvelously and wonderfully right there at my dad's couch and changed her life. I'm telling you, you know, I don't have to tell you. 31 years later, she's still on fire for God. That's the kind of work God did in her that night or that evening at the couch at my father's house. And God saved her wonderfully that day. I'm telling you, she said, I could lay down at night and not be afraid of not, you know, if I didn't wake up, I'd know where I went to. And I want you to know you can have that kind of peace in your heart. And you can say the sting of death has been taken out for me. Jesus has saved my soul. And the resurrection lives on the inside of me. Hallelujah. So you remember Jesus standing at the grave of Lazarus. And they're weeping and crying. And Jesus said he's going to rise again. Oh, they said, we know he'll rise again at the resurrection at the last day. Jesus said, I got something new to tell you. Something you don't know. I am the resurrection. I am the life. Jesus walks out beside the grave of Lazarus and says, Lazarus, come forth. Brother, Lazarus couldn't have heard me and he couldn't have heard you, but he heard that voice. The Son of God. They that hear the voice of the Son of God shall live. And Lazarus come out of that grave and he heard the voice of the Son of God, and Jesus has power over death. Did you hear me? I said Jesus has power over death, and he broke the chains of death and Lazarus came out of the grave. Oh death, where is thy sting? Oh grave, where is thy victory? Thanks be unto God which giveth us the victory through our Lord Jesus Christ. He gives us the victory over death. Jesus Christ gives us the victory over the fear of death. We don't have to be afraid to face death. Polycarp, that martyr from the church at Smyrna, the suffering church at Smyrna, Polycarp, who knew the apostles. He lived in that early day. He knew some of the apostles. He'd been taught and trained by them. He's the pastor, the bishop at the church at Smyrna. Church at Smyrna is suffering persecution. Finally, somebody says, let's go after the bishop. So they begin to pursue him. They warn him. He flees. They tell him to flee. He does. Polycarp flees until finally he has a dream. And in his dream, his pillar catches on fire. And he takes it as a sign from God that they're going to capture him. So they tell him, you know, flee to another place. He says, no, I'm going to wait here. So he did. They came. They arrested him. He told him, he said, okay, give me 1 hour. He said, okay, we'll give you 1 hour to pray. The old man got on his knees. He's in his 90s, I believe. He got on his knees and began to pray. He prayed for an hour. He prayed for the churches. He prayed for the saints. He prayed for his captors. My God, this man prayed. And his captors are amazed at the spirit of this man. They take him to the arena. The crowd is gathered there. And the governor, the Roman governor's there. And the Roman governor tells him, they said, Polycarp, we don't want to do any harm to you. If you'll just renounce this Lord Jesus Christ, everything will be all right. He said, how can I renounce Jesus? In these 80-something years, he's been good to me. I cannot renounce Jesus Christ. Oh, they said, we've got beasts. We'll call the beasts. He said, call them. Oh, we've got fire. We'll burn you with fire. He said, the fires of this world only last for a little while, but the fires of eternity never go out. Finally, they see they can't do anything with him, so they say, we're going to burn you. And so they take him out to the stake. They're going to tie him to the stake. They got the wood piled around. And he says, you don't need to tie me to the stake. So they don't tie him. And they build a fire around him. And the fire billows away from him. And somebody says, this old man is going to do more damage in his death than he does in his life. And so a knife slices through the fire and puts out his life, and they burn his body. But I'm telling you, the multitude around there saw a scene that day, a man that faced death with courage. The sting of death had been removed. And that's the reason why that Tertullian said the blood of the martyrs is the seedbed of the church. The heathen looked on at the Christians and said they die well. And they understood that there's something different about these people because they can face death without fear. The sting of death has been removed for them. Paul says, concluding his argument concerning the resurrection, therefore, my beloved brethren, when you see that word therefore, you want to know why it's therefore. And that therefore refers back to the argument about the resurrection of Jesus Christ, that Jesus has indeed risen from the dead. You and I also are going to be risen from the dead. This therefore, my beloved brethren, be ye steadfast, unmovable, always abounding in the work of the Lord, for as much as ye know that your labor is not in vain in the Lord. Get this now. Because, some said, there is no resurrection, they also said, let us eat and drink, for tomorrow we die. So they adopted the philosophy of the world. What is the use of this self-denial? What is the use of this prayer life? What is the use of this faithfulness to the house of God? What is the use of placing ourselves in danger of losing our life for Jesus' sake when there is no resurrection? There is no reward of the saints. Death is the final end. Why live like this? Why don't we just live for ourselves? Why don't we just rake in all we can? Why don't we just make life about me? Amen. And so, sort of like the guy saying, it was one of the worldly guys saying, I got to be me. It's got to be, so it doesn't matter who I hurt, I got to be me. So we're just going to live life for me, eat, drink, and be merry. For tomorrow we die. If there's no resurrection, that death is it. But Paul is arguing, hey, that death is not it. And there is a resurrection. There is something beyond death. And since there is something beyond death, my beloved brethren, be ye steadfast. That is, don't be easily discouraged. Be faithful. Be steady in the face of trouble, in the face of discouragement. Be ye steadfast. Have your feet on a rock. And he said, be ye unmovable. That is, continue in your work for God, in your confession of your faith, in the profession of your faith, in the work for Christ. Don't be moved by the opposition and trials and tests and temptations that come your way. Always abounding in the work of the Lord. Going beyond the call of duty. Listen to me now. If you will keep in mind, and this is what God wants you to keep in mind, that what you are seeing now and what you're experiencing now as a child of God is not the whole story. There is a reward for the people of God. There is a resurrection day. There's coming a time when you'll look back over this life and it's trials and tests. And you'll say along with the songwriter, it's nothing. As Paul said, he said, the sufferings of this present world are not to be compared with the glory that shall be revealed in us. Be steadfast, unmovable, always abounding in the work of the Lord, for as much as ye know that your labor is not in vain in the Lord. Your labor is never wasted. It's never to no purpose. Do you get that? Your labor is never wasted. It's never to no purpose. Now here is what the devil wants you to think. He wants you to think that all you've done is in vain. And all the effort that you put into the work of God, it's to no effect. I want to get you to think, let's just eat and drink and be merry, for tomorrow we die. Let's just live for ourselves. Forget about the work of God. But the Lord is encouraging us through this passage of Scripture that your labor is not in vain. The Bible says, be not weary in well-doing, for in due season you shall reap if you faint not. Moms and dads, I want to encourage you this morning. Your labor is not in vain in the Lord. Them lonely hours, I know some of you spend some lonely hours at home with those children, training, teaching, instructing, praying over those children. And sometimes I'm sure the devil tries to make you think, boy, that's all in vain. The Bible says, be steadfast, unmovable, always abounding in the work of the Lord, for as much as you know, your labor is not in vain. Look back to an empty grave. See death conquered. The last enemy, the last adversary, the strong adversary conquered by the Lord Jesus Christ. And realize that no matter what opposition you face, trying to get your children into the kingdom of God, you know, as the people of God, we ought to never be in despair. We ought to always look back to an empty grave and say, look, if Jesus can do that, He can do anything I need. Don't be in despair. Don't be downhearted. Be steadfast, unmovable, always abounding in the work of the Lord. For you know that your labor is not in vain in the Lord. When Satan would try to get you to stop praying because you think he gets you tries to get you to think that your prayers are all in vain, they're never going to be answered. I'm going to tell you what I think. Sister Judy, if you'll come to the piano, I think your prayers are never wasted when they're sent up in faith. Never wasted. Tears are bottled up in heaven. My parents, my mom and dad died over a year ago in the car accident. They cried and wept and prayed over their family. I believe, I still believe, I am still looking for answers to their prayers. I don't believe their prayers have been forgotten. I don't believe those prayers have been thrown out of heaven. I believe God has still got them bottled up in heaven, and they're going to be answered. So we're not laboring in vain. There's a lot of things I want to see accomplished before I leave here. One man said, God's not going to take me till He gets through with me, till my work is done. He said, I'm so far behind now, it'll take a long time to get caught up. Well, I believe that the Lord's going to keep us here till our work is done. But I'm going to tell you something. When my work is done, His work's not done. I mean, it's not going to end with me. If I die before I get home today, this work right here is not going to end with me. It's the Lord's work. God's work's going to go on. It went on before I got here. It'll go on after I've left here. I'm confident it's in good hands. Jesus is the head of it. It's in good hands. The work of God's going to go on. Your labor is not in vain in the Lord. Your prayers are not prayed in vain. Your tears are not shed in vain. Your labor in your family is not in vain.

What you do for Jesus is not in vain. You will never waste time in laboring for the Lord. Sometimes the enemy tries to get us to think, you know, you could be doing something better with your time than going to the house of God and spending time in prayer every day, spending time in the Word of God. You got better things to do than this. Things more urgent than this. They try to make you think you're wasting your time. Oh my, and the world looks at us and say they are wasting their time, living for a world to come when this is the only world they're going to see. Oh my, Jesus said that's not so. There's a resurrection. There's a world beyond this. We're in a dressing room for eternity right now. I want to know, are you ready? If Jesus were to come today, are you ready? If death were to catch you on the trail of life today, would you be ready? It's going to happen, brother and sister. Is the sting been taken out of death for you so that you are ready to meet God and you can face Him and say, that is my friend. I've settled the accounts. I've made peace with God. Jesus is my friend. I know He's a friend to you, but are you a friend to Him? Have you surrendered to Him? Have you yielded your life to Him? I want us to stand together this morning, opening the altars here for just a little bit. If there's somebody in this house, you don't know Jesus, you don't have the peace of God, if death overtook you this day, the sting is still there because you don't know Jesus as your personal Savior. It don't take long to get right with God when your heart's broken. It don't take long to get right with God when you're tired of sin. It don't take long to make peace with God when you're ready to surrender. If you're here this morning, you're tired of sin, you want to get right with God, you want to have the peace of God that passeth all understanding, we're waiting just a few moments. If there's a soul in this place that needs help, altars are open. Somebody will meet you here. We'll pray with you and do our best to help you to come to know Jesus Christ. If there's anybody in this house, your heart's broken, you're under a load of sin, Jesus wants to save you. Take the sting of death out of your life. Anybody?

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2: I had a message all ready to go, but I still feel like I need to go with the title that the Lord spoke to me. I don't have to go with the title He spoke to me. I'm going to take one verse, and I'm going to take and I'm going to try to preach to what the Lord gave me. What shall we say then? Shall we continue in sin that grace may abound? I'm going to do, God forbid, how shall we that are dead of sin live any longer therein? I want to preach a title, make a clean break. Make a clean break. Y'all pray with me and for me. Praise the Father, Lord, we come before you, Father.

Hallelujah. You know, I gave thought to this tonight. We need to make a clean break. There's no more to this right here. We need to lay aside every weight and every sin that are so easily beset us tonight. I tell you tonight, there are a way that seemeth brighter to a man, and the ways thereof are the ways of death. We got to make a clean break from sin. There's so many churches in our land today, they don't want to name sin. But you go back in the book of the Old Testament, in the book of Leviticus, when leprosy broke out into the camp, brother, he had to go to the priest, and he would announce him.

0: tell you what is in.
1: Right.
0: I'm telling you, the man that knoweth the do right and knoweth the night and the night is sin to him. It's sin.
1: That's right.
0: I'm telling you, there's so many people in the church world today. I'm speaking of some of my own brother. They get into the church and they want to go backwards. Why is that? Because they ain't fully persuaded in their own mind tonight. They ain't fully persuaded. I'm telling you, they ain't made a clean break from sin. I'm telling you, no sin gonna enter in. It ain't nothing to be the break of the lie. Anything that defiles tonight.
1: Right.
0: Let's not enter in that beautiful city.
1: Right.
0: Let's not deny sin.
1: Right.
0: You know, my Bible tells me what sin tonight. You know, if we've been flirting with sin, if we've flirting with the world, and you know it tonight, you need to make a clean break from
1: right.
0: it.
1: Right. That's right, amen.
0: You need to make a clean break. You know, so many times when I was coming along, I had things in my life, Brother Billy, that didn't need to be there. When I would leave the house of God, I get just a few miles up the road, and I'd be puffing on a cigarette. I had to make a clean break from it. It defiles. It defiles tonight. You have to make a clean break. He said, come out from among them. Be ye separate, said the Lord. Touch not, handle not that unclean thing. And I will receive it to myself tonight.
1: Right.
0: Make a clean break. We got to make a clean break from it. We got to make a clean break. There's many a sin out there, and you know what sin you may be indulging in tonight, but we got to break from it. My Bible tells me, child, man is dead to sin, living any longer therein. God forbid tonight. I'm telling you, we were put to death by baptism, and we should be raised in the newness of life.
1: That's right. Bless him, Lord.
0: You know, that's one thing about this old boy. When I took that dip in that lake, you may have been real dirty tonight, but I'm telling you, when I went down, I was putting to death the old man, and I was raised again in newness of life. I'm telling you tonight, I don't want no part of sin. I'm telling you, my Bible tells me tonight, if any man sin, he's got an advocate with the Father.
1: Right. Bless him, Lord.
0: Got an advocate. But brother, I don't want no parts of the things of this world. I don't want no parts of it. I want to separate from it. Wow. I'm telling you, the Bible tells me still, you know, to live a holy, sanctified, set apart life.
1: Right,
0: you know, it was a requirement in the Old Testament.
1: Yes,
0: they had to separate themselves from the other ones around the land. Other words, if they didn't separate for long, they would be in idolatry. They would get into idolatry worship. That's where it leads to tonight. I'm telling you, sin, it has its paid days. It does.
1: Right.
0: We got to part from it.
1: Right.
0: I'm telling you, I'm a free man. You know, my Bible tells me that everyone that named the name of Christ, they part from the iniquity.
1: That's right.
0: What's iniquity tonight? It's sin.
1: That's right.
0: We got to depart from it.
1: Right.
0: We got to depart from it. A lot of people think when you come into the house of God, you can get saved and continue the same way you already was. What are you saved from?

0: Right. What do you save him from?
1: Right.
0: When he saved me, first thing to win was country music. That's one of the first things. I got Linda off my mind. I got her off my mind. I'm telling you, I didn't worry about whose car is parked next door. I got Days of Our Lives out of my mind. I got soap poppers out of my mind. Why? Because I wanted to make a clean break.
1: Right.
0: A clean break.
1: Listen more.
0: Clean break from sin.
1: Right. Listen more.
0: Ain't no sin going to enter there.
1: That's right.
0: No sin. I'm telling you, everything's not sin. But what we know is sin, we got to depart from it.
1: Right.
0: My Bible tells me, seek ye the old path and walk in therein. Don't forget the old man marks. Don't forget the rock that you was hewn out of.
1: Right.
2: That's right, amen.
0: Make a clean break.
1: Right.
0: Make a clean break. I'm telling you, when I was coming alone, I'm telling you, I just want to obey God a little bit.
1: Listen,
0: Brother
1: Lord.
0: Billy, I struggled with things for 15 long months. I struggled. I struggled. I kept pushing on. That preacher would get up and preach against sin. Certain sin I was doing. I said, it's me. It's me, Lord. Help me. Help me climb up a little bit higher. Help me to break loose. Help me to break loose tonight.
1: Praise God.
2: Amen.
0: You know, the Holy Ghost, He desires the loose one.
1: Yes.
0: He desires the loose one. You know, it brings me back to the scripture. You know, where the woman was bowed down and no wise to get up. She was, I tell you, a man said, be there loose. Jesus said, be there loose from her infirmity. And she rose up and she was straight. I'm telling you tonight, that's the same thing He wants to do to you. He wants to loose you. He wants to loosen you from habits. He wants to loosen you from bondage.
1: Right.
0: He wants to loosen you tonight.
1: Right.
0: Who wants to be? Who wants to be loose?
1: Right.
0: I tell you tonight, if you desire to be loose, He has set you free.
1: Yeah.
0: It's no more than it was when Lazarus was in the tomb with grave clothes, his face bound about with a napkin, and Jesus called his name. He said, Lazarus, come forth. And he came forth with grave clothes. He said, loose him, set him free.
1: Right.
0: I'm telling you tonight, if you desire to be loose, you can be loose tonight.
1: Right.
0: Set him free.
1: Right.
2: Amen. Come on.
0: Amen. He'll set you free.
1: He will.
3: He will.
0: I'm living proof what He can do.
1: Yes.
0: I was one that was way below the bottom.
1: Yes.
0: I was one that was way below the bottom tonight. And He reached way down and He picked me up.
1: Right.
0: He put me upon a rock and established my goings.
1: Right.
0: What He done for one, He'll do for all.
1: That's right.
0: You look at that one. I used to go to every bar room and every honky tonk in Anderson. I used to hit the dance floors. I used to hit the pool rooms. I used to do it all. But I'm telling you, He loosed me and He set me free.
1: Yes.
0: I made a clean break. I made a clean break tonight.
1: Right.
0: I tell you, shit on my Sunday, shit on my anybody that decided to make a clean break, they can be broke free tonight.
1: Right.
2: Right. Amen.
1: Praise the Lord.
0: There's so many times I've seen it in Holiness Church's brother. They come into the house of God. They hear the word. Because they don't want to transform over to the ways of holiness. They run to another denomination, trying to soothe the guilt, trying to soothe the condemnation. But I'm telling you tonight, there's no more condemnation. The ones that's in Christ Jesus,
1: right,
0: who walk after the spirit and not after the flesh.
1: That's right. Praise the Lord.
0: There's no condemnation tonight. If you desire to be loose, you can be loosed.
1: Right.
0: But a lot of people, they say, when you tell them, I know I need to do these things. I know I needed to get rid of this. I know I need to get rid of that. If you know, why ain't you doing it?
3: That's right.
1: That's right.
0: Why ain't you doing it?
1: Right.
0: Why ain't you getting rid of these things? Why ain't you taking a shedding off the world? Why ain't you shedding off like you need to be? I'm telling you, this gospel, it's still got power for everyone to believe it tonight,
3: yes,
0: to the Jews first, and also to the Greeks.
1: All right. Woo!
0: There's power.
3: Yes.
0: Power in the word. There's power in the blood.
3: Praise
0: There's
3: God.
0: Power tonight. Show the enemy.
3: Glory to God.
0: Show the enemy. Show the eye.
3: Praise the Lord.
0: There's power. To set one free.
3: Right.
0: There's power.
3: Praise the Lord.
0: I'm telling you, we don't have to continue in sin.
3: Right.
0: We don't have to leave the house of God the way we come.
3: Right.
0: We don't have to. Right. We can leave it all at the altar.
3: Right.
0: We can cast all our care upon Him.
3: Right.
0: For He cared for us tonight.
3: Praise God.
0: Make a clean break.
3: Right.
0: Make a clean break.
2: That's right.
0: There's so many times I was chained up to bondage. I was chained up. I was under bondage to the things of this world.
3: Right.
0: Wanted to be loose in all my heart. But I didn't know exactly how to go about doing it. But I tell you, I kept seeking God. And I kept praying. And He loosed me. He set me free. I tell you, I've unrolled a lot of habits. I put them on the bottom of my feet. And I'm still stomping them today. I'm still stomping them today. I tell you, He's real. The power of God's real. There's no one that wants Him tonight.
1: Yes,
3: praise the Lord.
0: It's real. The Holy Ghost power is real.
3: Right. Yes.
0: You know, I've seen people come in and pray through to the baptism of the Holy Ghost. They didn't want to leave and fall into temptation and a snare of the devil.
3: Right.
0: That's what they do tonight. But I'm telling you, He loosed them. He loosened them tonight.
1: Amen.
0: He loosened them.
2: Yes, He did.
0: I don't desire to be on no bondage.
2: Right.
0: I desire to make a clean break.
3: Right.
0: I tell you, you get a lot of things in a trap. You know, a lot of animals brought out here in the wilderness, they gnaw off that foot to get free.
3: Right.
0: To get free.
3: Right.
0: I don't know what you think tonight, but I want to do what I have to do to be loose, to be free in the spirit. I'm telling you, the one the Son of Man set free, He's free indeed. I'm free tonight. I've been bought with a price tonight. I glorify God in my body and spirit. This belongs to Him.
1: Yes, Lord.
3: Praise the Lord.
2: Praise God.
3: Praise God.
0: You know, my Bible tells me you destroy the temple of the Holy Ghost. Him, otherwise you defile the temple of the Holy Ghost. Him will God destroy which temple you are.
3: Right.
0: I don't want to defile the temple. I don't want to put nothing in my body that's harmful tonight. No alcohol. No cigarette smoke. Nothing that's going to defile me. Nothing in this world. I want to be that's going to defile me.
3: Right.
0: If this old boy is drunk, I want to be drunk on new wine. No more than was the disciples. They said he's been full of new wine. He said he's as many drunk as you suppose. See, it ain't but the third hour of the day.
3: Right.
0: He was drunk on the Spirit of God.
3: Right.
0: That's what He desires to do for us.
3: Right.
0: He desires to give us what we want.
3: Yes, He does.
2: That's right.
0: Who am I speaking to tonight?
3: Praise the Lord.
0: I battled all day long. All day long. Make a clean break. Make a clean break. Sin, it defiles.
3: Yes.
0: It defiles. You know, the Bible says nothing to enter into a man can defile a man as it goes out in the drought. But what comes out of his mouth, that defiles the man.
3: Right.
0: I tell you, I defile you tonight.
3: Right.
0: And I even had a brother to tell me, Billy, a long time ago, he said he took in scripture and just said, he said, he doesn't enter into a man to defile him. He doesn't get enter that to defile him. He used that scripture and he twisted it and tried to make it right when he smoked. But he can't do that. That's the defilement. That's the defilement of the temple. I tell you, you're the temple of the Holy Ghost. And when you defile the temple, He takes His flight. He don't dwell where it's unclean.
1: That is right.
3: Amen.
0: He don't dwell where it's unclean.
1: Right.
0: I'm telling you, You know, my Bible tells me that everybody that names the name of Christ, apart from iniquity, sin is not going to enter in, brother. Sin, that's a stink to the nostril of God. It's sin. And it's not only spoken as sin, it's different kinds of sin. I'm telling you, the Bible says, thou shalt not steal, thou shalt not kill, thou shalt not commit adultery, thou shalt not do these things.
3: Right.
0: And if you do, what are you doing? You defile yourself.
3: Right.
0: And that is sin. And then no sin going to enter in.
3: Right.
0: Then no sin going to enter in there. You know, that's going to be a pure city. It's going to be a pure city. It's going to be one for the ones that's washed their clothes and made them white in the blood of the Lamb. That's the ones it's going to be for. I'm telling you, that's what we need to do tonight. We need to wash our clothes because He's coming back after a church tonight. He's coming back after a bride. The one that's sanctified and blood washed. One without spot, wrinkle, or blemish or any such thing. Are you in that church tonight?
3: Listen, Lord.
0: Are you in that church?
3: Listen, Lord.
0: Huh? Are you in that church? If old Gabriel wish to wet his lips tonight and blow his horn, are you ready?
3: Right.
0: Are you ready?
3: Listen, Lord. Praise God.
0: I heard a long time ago, if the Savior wish to stop by your house, did you invite him on in? Or would you have to hide things? Would you have to take turn things off? Would you have to dust your Bible off if the Savior was to stop by?
3: That's right. That's some more.
0: Sin's not no enter in. It's not no enter in. We got to part from it. We got to part from
3: yes.
0: it. You know, in my flesh dwells no good thing.
3: Right.
0: I'm going to preach it one of these days. We're in a spiritual tug of war. You know, the flesh is warring against the spirit, and the spirit is against the flesh. We're in a spiritual warfare tonight.
3: That's right.
0: We fight not against flesh and blood, but against powers and principalities and spiritual wickedness in the high places. Take unto yourself the whole armor of God that you can do all to stand in this evil day.
3: Praise God.
2: Amen.
0: We got to have on the whole armor.
3: Right.
0: You know, it talks about having your feet shod with the preparation of the gospel.
3: Right.
0: Huh? Having loins girded with the truth.
3: Right.
0: Huh? Taking the sword of the Spirit.
3: Right.
0: Having on the helmet of salvation. That's just a few of them. Are you equipping yourself? You know, you look at a Roman soldier. He's fully equipped for the battle. I'm telling you tonight, we fully equipped. We fully equipped. If we got the Holy Ghost tonight, you fully equipped.
3: All right.
2: Bless him, Lord.
0: The only thing on that soldier, on a Christian soldier's not armed, is his back. Is his back. You know why his back is not armed? Because he don't retreat. He don't go backwards. He keeps going forward. He keeps going forward tonight. And that's what the church of God needs to do. We need to go forward.
3: Right.
0: We need to lay aside them ways in that sin.
3: Right. Praise the Lord.
0: You know, we're going to break gravity one of these days.
3: Right.
0: The spirit of gravity, the law of gravity. And we're going to go up.
3: Right.
0: You know, Brother Hart said, he said he could come after 6,000 feet in the air.
3: Right.
0: You know, if we got sin that's holding to us, that's what holds us down, brother. That's what holds us down. If you got sin, you're not no float. If you ain't got sin, you ain't gonna stay in the boat.
3: Right.
0: We got to stop the sin business.
3: Right,
2: wrong again. Come on.
0: You know, it's no more hard rain out of the You know, when the one had the leprosy, it was no more than this. He'd go to that priest and he'd look at him. I'll just use Brother Donnie for example. He'll look at him. He said, "There's a spot. Let's lock him up 7 days. Let's lock him up. Let's see if ain't that now leprosy breaking out in the camp." And he'll take and come to him in 7 days. And he'll see a scab on the bald head. And he said, "It's a leprosy in the camp." I'm telling you, that's symbolic tonight. It's the same way in the church. I'm telling you, sin has spread.
3: Right.
0: It has spread in the camp. You know, when one's got the leprosy, Brother Joel, they got to stand outside the camp and holler, unclean, unclean.
3: Right.
0: I'm telling you, it was unclean. That's the same way it is. If you flirting with sin, you unclean. There you are.
3: Right.
0: I'm telling you, it's time to stop the sinning business.
3: Right.
0: It's time to make sure your name's in the Lamb's Book of Life. I'm telling you, Brother Donnie preached it the other night. You know, he can blot your name out of the Lamb's Book of Life. I'm telling you, you can turn from grace. You can walk away from grace. And he'll blot your name out.
3: Right.
0: If you keep sinning, I'm telling you, he'll blot your name out.
3: Right.
0: He'll sign you over to a reprobate mind and let you be alive and be damned because you don't want to come to the full knowledge of the truth.
3: Right.
0: You shall know the truth, and the truth shall make you free.
1: Amen.
0: You know, the one place he said, don't be angry with me because I tell you the truth.
3: Right.
0: Don't get angry with a man of God when he preaches the truth.
3: Right.
0: Don't get mad at the ones behind the pulpit when they're trying to share something with you that'll save your soul.
3: Right.
0: That'll get you ready for heaven.
3: Right.
0: You know, there's so many times I've been sitting the same place you sitting, and the word hit my toes. I said, Lord, just help me. Lord, just help me climb up a little bit higher. Lord, just help me, Lord. Lord, you just help me get through this one. Lord, just help me to lay it down. Lord, I know these victories are on the other side. Lord, just help me tonight.
3: Yes.
2: Brought him in.
0: And that's what we got to do.
3: That's right.
0: When we get humble and we get hungry, we start seeking the Lord for sanctification. He'll sanctify us.
3: That's right.
0: You know what the Bible tells me? It's the will of God, your sanctification. The Bible tells me each and every one of us are to know how to remain his vessel in sanctification and in honor. Every one of us ought to know how to do that. Every single one of us.
2: Right. Amen.
0: It's holiness. It's holiness tonight. There's few churches around the land that preach holiness. Ain't many doing it no more. Because they got their eyes off on the 10% that falls in the offering plate. They got their eyes off on number. It's not on number tonight. It's not on tithes and offerings. As I'm telling you tonight, he says, fear not, little flock. It's the Father's good pleasures that give unto you the kingdom.
1: That's right.
0: He wants to give you the kingdom.
2: That's right.
0: You know, he's a God of little things, Brother Joel.
2: Right.
0: He's a God of little things. Well, we're ready when we make ourselves ready for him. I'm telling you, it's a beautiful thing when you can take and close your eyes and go to sleep at night.
3: That's right.
0: And there ain't no sin there.
3: Right.
0: Knowing there's nothing there. Knowing that the Lord was to call your name tonight, that be absent from the body is to be present with the Lord.
3: Right.
0: If you can say them things, he'll give his beloved sleep.
3: That's right.
0: Thank God. I know what the Lord can do tonight. I know how he can set one free.
3: Yeah.
0: I was no more than it was. I was just as bound as Peter was when he was locked into the jail. You know, I was just as bound as Paul and Silas when they was taken and thrown in jail. I was bound by sin. You know, they was arrested, but I was locked up to sin. I tell you, somebody, they took and called my name out, and they started taking and praying for me, and the chains fell off. The foundation of the house rocked, and that old jail cell opened, and I went free tonight.
3: Praise the Lord.
2: That's right, amen. Come on.
0: Free.
3: That's right.
0: There's freedom. When you come by the way of the cross, there's freedom.
3: That's right.
2: Right, amen.
3: Right.
0: There's freedom. Hey, I get what you're talking about, preaching about, Brother Frankie. It all comes by the way of the cross. It all comes by humbling oneself. It all comes by being hungry.
3: Right.
0: Being hungry. I'm telling you, when you get sanctified, W-H-O H-O-L-L-Y, holy. It makes you a candidate for the Holy Ghost.
3: That's right.
4: Amen.
0: And when you get working for a candidate of the Holy Ghost, when you get sanctified up real good, you'll start seeing them hands swinging into the air because you're getting freed up now.
3: Right.
0: You're coming out of bondage now. So you're free to worship.
3: Right. Right.
2: Amen. Bless you,
0: I can worship God in spirit and in truth.
3: Yes.
0: In spirit, I say, in the truth.
2: That's right.
0: He seeking such to worship him tonight.
3: Right.
0: The ones that wants to worship him must worship him.
3: That's right.
0: In spirit and in truth.
3: Amen.
0: Who am I preaching to tonight? All I want to do is obey God just a little while, Brother Donnie. This thought just wouldn't come out of my mind. I couldn't get it off. I tell you, I think we need to make a clean break. I couldn't get it off. I had another message, just give it up tonight. But I couldn't get it off my mind. I'm telling you, I'm a preacher that uses a bunch of notes. But the night is barefooted. The night is coming down. Right straight from the court of the heaven. I'm telling you tonight, do away with sin.
3: Amen.
0: Do away with sin.
3: Yes.
0: Sin will take you further than you want to go, brother.
3: Right.
0: And keep you longer than you want to stay.
3: Right.
0: And the price thereof is more than you want to pay.
3: Right.
0: Sin's got its payday. If you don't believe me, you look at old rich man. When a rich man died and had a funeral, was buried, and in hell he lifted his eyes.
3: Right.
0: In torment. It was in torment. He said, won't you send Lazarus to my brother's house? Or they won't have to come here.
3: Right.
0: This place of torment.
3: Amen.
0: I'm telling you, he was tormented so bad tonight. He wanted old Lazarus, the man that was full of sores, just to dip his finger in water and cool his tongue because he was tormented in flames.
3: Right.
0: What put him there tonight? Sin.
3: Right.
0: Sin.
3: That's right.
0: The devil comes to steal, to kill,
3: amen,
0: and to destroy you.
3: Right.
0: But Jesus said, I come to give life.
3: Yeah.
0: And give life more abundantly.
3: Right.
0: I'm telling you, he gave his life for the sheep. He's a good shepherd.
3: Right.
0: He cares for the sheep. I'm telling you, a hireling cares not for the sheep. He said, the wolf coming. And I tell you, they're scattered the flock tonight.
2: Listen,
0: the flock scattered. Why? Because they're hireling and they don't care for the sheep.
2: Sure. Come on.
0: I thank God tonight.
2: Bless
0: I thank God tonight he's one that cares for us.
2: Right.
0: All we have to do is make the requirements. All a few requirements. You know, I think being saved is a requirement to make it to heaven. Sanctified, living a holy life, set apart. I believe it's a requirement to make it to heaven. I believe you got to be sanctified. If you know about it, I believe you do. But you say, what about a thief on the cross? I know the thief on the cross. He said, remember me when you come into our kingdom. He said, the day thou shalt be with me in paradise. But I believe the Lord took right then. He sanctified his heart.
3: Right.
4: Amen.
0: It's the will of God. Even your sanctification.
3: Right.
0: We got to know what to lay down.
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6: Just give me a good amen when you're there. 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

Praise the Lord. John 4:23, and we're going to read two verses 23 and 24. And very familiar reading of Scripture. The setting is, we know that Jesus is sitting beside that woman at the well in Samaria. And this is what it says. This is, "But the hour cometh, and now is, when true worshipers shall worship the Father in spirit and in truth. For the Father seeketh such to worship Him. God is a spirit, and they that worship Him must worship Him in spirit and in truth." Can we read those two verses together? "But the hour cometh, and now is, when the true worshipers shall worship the Father in spirit and in truth. For the Father seeketh such to worship Him. God is a spirit, and they that worship Him must worship Him in spirit and in truth." Amen. Today, this morning, I want to preach to you, and I know a few weeks ago on a Sunday night, I preached on a defense and Pentecostal expression, talking about worship. Well, today I want to talk to you for a few moments about true worship 101. You ever heard the term 101? It's kind of the introduction of a course or something. Well, today we're going to talk about true worship 101. How many knows that everybody that says that they worships God does not mean that they worship Him? Anybody know that? How many knows just because you lift your hands towards heaven doesn't mean that you're really worshiping Him? How many knows just because you come to church doesn't mean that you're worshiping God? Today, I want you to understand, as we go into these verses of Scripture and some other verses as well, I want you to answer this question tonight. Do you worship God when you go to church? I'm asking you a question. You answer it yourself. Did you worship God this morning? Answer it yourself in your mind. Did you worship God this morning, even since we've been in the house of God? Now, this is what I want in your mind today as we're going to enter into this. My friend, we have to understand what worship is. You've got to focus in your mind to know this. Getting to church is more than just coming to church. When you're getting dressed in the morning, when you come into church on the way here, you have to understand you can worship God anywhere. How many knows that? But how many knows that when you come together in the house of God corporately, there's something special about when you worship God and I worship God and she worships God and he worships God. When everybody worships God, something wonderful happens in His presence. So I'm asking you again, did you worship God this morning? Answer it to yourself. You've got to answer these questions, and it must be something in your mind. What is a fact? Have you worshiped Him today or not? Have you ever asked yourself this question? And if you haven't, today I'm going to force you in these chapters to focus on this fact. If you worship God when you go to church or not, but how many knows that if you do not worship Him, that God is not pleased with that? He wants us to worship Him in spirit and in truth. We must understand this today. My objective is to make you think today, first of all, about what worship is. Second of all, whether you're doing it or not. And third part of this message is going to be this. Will you worship Him? So number one, follow me again. What is worship? Or are you worshiping Him? Or will you worship Him? That is what I want to establish today. So number one today, we must understand this. What is worship? And let me give you a definition. Worship is, by definition, honor paid to a superior being. It means giving homage. It means giving honor and reverence and respect and adoration and praise or glory to a superior being. Now we must understand this. That is the idea and the context that when you come to church, that your vision of God is in His right perspective. It doesn't mean you're coming to church to worship somebody that is on the same level as you. It doesn't mean you're coming to church to worship a choir. It does not mean you're coming to church to worship a preacher. It does not mean you're coming to church to worship an instrument. It means that when you come to church, it is up to you as an individual to enter into an atmosphere, into a mindset that you are underneath the presence of the Almighty God. That's why the glory of God in the Bible is described to us as something that is weighty. It is something that is felt, my friends. Have you ever been underneath the influence or around somebody that had so much influence that you could feel it? Let me give you a small example. If all of a sudden the president walked in this room, you know it. You may disagree with a lot of things. But I guarantee there's going to be an influence there that you recognize that somebody is here of this world's importance. But my friend, how much
much more should we recognize the presence of God when we come to church. When you come to church on Sunday mornings, it should not be your leftovers from the rest of the week. When you come to church on Sunday mornings, it shouldn't be just a lax of duty mindset that if God has His way in the service or if God doesn't have His way, that's fine. That should never be in the mindset of the believer. In Scripture, we understand that worship is coming underneath God's presence to the place that you're looking up to heaven and you are recognizing He is a superior being. I mean, your mind isn't on the color of the carpet. Your mind isn't on the chandeliers. Your mind isn't on the genre of music. Your mind is on one thing, and that is God Almighty. My friend, if we could just get out of the man-made mentality sometimes, I believe we'd see more accomplished within the Pentecostal ranks. Sometimes, if it isn't the way that we like it, we're not going to worship. Sometimes, my friend, if it isn't the exact style that we want, we will not worship God. And you're wrong in that. My friend, I've been in Africa before where they had a 5-gallon bucket and a stick. And guess what? I've learned to worship God there. I've been in churches where it's been dry as cracker juice. And the music was dead as the doorknob. And the artists, they couldn't carry a tune in a bucket. And they dropped the bucket trying to carry it. I mean, couldn't sing with the lick. But I watched people worship God. That's what it's about, friends. It's not about anything else, but it's about you getting focused. You getting your mind on heaven. You looking to Jesus, the author and the finisher of faith, and saying, "You are worthy, Lord, of all of my attention. You are worthy of all my adoration." That's what worship is. Come on now. Either you can take a spoon and put it in your mouth or take a shovel and throw it behind you. Amen. Whatever it's for. You've got to understand, that's what worship is. It's noticing who God is and recognizing that. Now follow me. In Scripture, the word is used to refer to homage even given to idols. You worship something. Come on. You may worship the plate. I don't know. You may worship a job. I don't know. You may worship a family member. I don't know. You may worship a mentality. I don't know what it is. But everybody, you are built and designed from the Garden of Eden to worship something in some form. Y'all hear me today, my friend? That word in the Bible is even used giving homage to idols, material things. But my friend, it should be preserved for the one and true God. So follow me today. So the word itself is not a holy word. People worship all the time. You know, I've been in some movements where they almost idolize the word worship. It's just a word. But it's got to be an action in your life. You can't just have the verbiage of Pentecost and say you're Pentecostal. You cannot just have the verbiage of a Christian or the lingo of a Christian and say that you are a Christian. There has to be action that is given to this, my friend. Help me here today and understand this. The common New Testament word for worship in the Bible, it actually means this in definition. To kiss towards, to kiss the hand, to bow down, to prostrate oneself. The idea of worship is that one prostrates himself before a superior being with a sense of respect, all reverence, honor, and homage. That is what it means. And in the Christian context, it is the mindset that when we come into the house of God, that you're bowing down your heart. You're bowing down your mind. You're bowing down everything about you before God Almighty. I mean, you're laying down your job in front of Him. You're laying down your yesterdays in front of Him. You're laying down your sins in front of Him. You're laying down your laziness in front of Him. You're laying down your boredom. I mean, you're laying it all down. You're prostrating yourself. You're saying, "God, I've got nothing, no reservations. I've got nothing to hide from You. My hands are empty. My heart is, my mind is made up, and my heart is cleansed to this one aspect that is true, that You are the God Almighty, and I am a creation, that You spoke the world into existence, and I'm living on the footstool, that You are above me, and I am below You." That is what worship is recognizing that He is above us and is paying Him honor. I've watched people in Pentecost worship preachers more than they do God. Amen. Anybody says, "Brother Derek, good job." I said, "I'm glad God helped me, because I was nervous before I got there." But the anointing falls on you and you tell that God gives you boldness. I've been in movements where they worship a man that has been dead 40 years. And the Holy Ghost couldn't speak to them, Brother Glenn, if they were sitting at tea with them. Come on now. I found something in the Bible one time, went to a certain movement, looked in the Scripture. I said, "That ain't even biblical what they got in their bylaws there." And we were talking about it. I said, "You know, to be honest with you, that was misquoted." "Well, my grandfather said it was right, and I don't care what the Bible says," basically is what they're saying. Come on now. They worship men over the Word.
They worship ideologies over the God of heaven. That what worship is, my friend, is this abandonment. It's no reservation, falling at the feet of God and giving Him the honor and respect, my friend. The sermon and the music are just the stimuli that create the desire of hearts to honor Him, my friend. That's why I'm so adamant about singing and preaching in the right atmosphere and the right mindset. We should be giving God leftovers or partial activity. Man, we shouldn't give the world our best efforts and give God our pennies. We should not give God our efforts and come to church and give God our leftovers. That should never be. Everything from the opening prayer to the closing prayer ought to be directed to worshiping God. From the very songs that are picked out to the message that is preached ought to be about worshiping God. For when you open your eyes on Sunday morning and get your church clothes on, it should be about worshiping God. I'm telling you, friend, we must learn to worship Him and give Him the homage and the respect that He's due. That is the truth. And that's from the pulpit to the pew. Now as we look at this event, essentially then worship is this. It is giving. Follow me. I'm raised Pentecostal. I was birthed. You ever heard the saying, cut my teeth on the back of pews? I remember seeing mama and granddaddy and all, et cetera, shouting in sawdust camp meetings. I was raised in it. I've been to camp meetings ever since I was a little boy. My friend, I have heard the verbiage over the years that I'm not always the biggest fan of. And I hear people say this, I can't wait to go to the house of God and get something. And that's fine. Because believe me, you need something every service. If you realize it or not, if you get to the place you don't feel like you need nothing, just maybe move aside. Maybe I'll get a double portion. Amen. And you always need something from God. Every single service. You may say, "Oh, no, you don't have it figured out. You need something from God." But this is the point today. When I go to church, it's more than just getting. It is giving. And my friend, that's what worship is. Worship's not receiving. Worship is giving. Follow me. I come to church, I give God my worship. And I say, "God, Lord, and I need Your touch. You know, but I love You and I know You're able to do so." And you know what happens while I'm worshiping Him and giving Him praise? I feel a touch in my life. Hey, man, I call it welfare Christianity. We always want something free from God. Come on. We often say things that in Pentecost that I don't even understand sometimes. I heard one movement was starting a movement called Getting High on Jesus movement, where they always said they felt like they'd get a buzz when they come. I said, "My Lord of heaven, I ain't never left church like that. I left church transformed. I left God. I left church changed and touched. And yes, I may have felt like I was on cloud nine, but it wasn't because of anything I'd done, but it's because I began to worship Him and I got into His presence." That is what worship is, my friend. We must get those mentalities right within our movements. So worship is an individual responsibility, and the ministers of the church are only there to encourage you in this. Nobody can worship God for you. Nobody. We often are challenged because we've all been at places at times where we hadn't worshiped God like we should. You ever been there? You say, "Well, I hadn't." Well, I have. I'm glad. You know, I'll be honest with you, right? Transparent, see through me. There have been a few times I knew I was saved, born again, filled with the Holy Ghost, and you know, I hadn't done nothing wrong, but I went to church and I was too tired. That's what I would say. Work has got me this week and I'm just, But you know, worship is not always a feeling, it is a decision. Come on. Worship's not always a feeling. It's a decision. I wish people make their minds up and decide to worship God, and then it becomes a feeling. Now I know sometimes it seems like it's just as easy. I mean, it's just there. God's a meeting you and God's filling you and God's touching you and God's strengthening you. You know, but sometimes you go to church and you may say, "You know, it's been a little lot on my mind here recently and I don't really feel like worshiping God." And that's when you should say, "You know what? Hallelujah anyhow." That's when you should say, "You know what, God? I'm going to worship You anyhow." It's not about the way that I feel, but it's about what I know is truth. That's what faith is. Faith isn't a feeling. Faith is a decision. You've got to make an action. You've got to make a proclamation in your heart that I'm going to worship God. Even when I don't feel like it, I'm going to get my mind on Him. So my friend, hear me today. So if you attend church just for what you can get, you're wrong. Yes. And that's usually when you find people searching all throughout because they ain't willing to give anything, but they always want to receive. My wife's Aryan, and I love them. I know they listen to me on CD. Not so if you're listening on CD in the future, I'm sorry. I'm not talking to you directly. But I've been in that area before. I went to one church and on the front pew was an individual. I said, "How you doing? I ain't seen you a while." I said, "Doing good." I said, "God bless you."
I went to another church a month later preaching somewhere else. He was on that front pew. I said, "How you doing? God bless you." I said, "Doing good." Went to a third church and finally seen him again. I said, "Hey, how you doing?" He said, "Oh, I'm going here now." I said, "What are you doing?" He said, "I'm searching, trying to get something from the Lord." I thought to myself, "My friend, you can get in a prayer closet and find it." Amen. Get you in a good old hole in this Pentecostal church and worship God and change the atmosphere. It isn't about this or that. It's about worshiping God to His full potential. Now hear me today. Worship is depicted in the Bible in so many different avenues and different ways. And let me illustrate the idea of worship. Number one, my first illustration today is this. The fragrance of the tabernacle's incense in the Old Testament. You'll find this in the book of Exodus 30, chapter 30, verses 34 to 38. It provides a very graphic illustration of worship. God gave many instructions regarding how worship was to be carried out in that temple, but one of His visual aids is described to us here where it says, "And the Lord said unto Moses, take unto these sweet spices," and He named of these sweet spices with pure frankincense of each of being lightweight, and He says this, "And thou shalt beat some of them, and very small, and put them before the testimony in the tabernacle of the congregation where I will meet with thee. It shall be most holy unto me." So notice this. Now this perfume that was made in the Old Testament, it was a sweet smelling incense, was to be used only in the tabernacle for worship. Every time they burned it, it was to be worship unto God. Follow me. You ever heard of we have fragrances, colognes, and perfumes. Isn't that stuff expensive? It is aggravating. If you buy anything, I'm saying, man, I can't believe that stuff is $70 for a liquid. I'm just not a big brute fan myself. Amen. Men know what I'm talking about. But here it is, my friend, and it's all right if you like brute. But listen, I remember one time I sat there and I looked, and all of a sudden all the colognes that smelled good had a picture of somebody on the box, a celebrity or somebody. I don't know who they were. And I don't support the celebrities, but if it's affordable, I'm going to buy a cologne and I'll wear it there. And I thought to myself, isn't it amazing they're going to tie all these fragrances to somebody? Because I'm sure all of them don't smell like this. That's in my mind, just the way I think. But you know there's a perfume and a fragrance in the Bible that if it was to be bottled up, God's picture would be put on it? And I have a good feeling it smelled pretty good. And you can't afford it. I have a feeling that this fragrance that was mentioned in Scripture, and it says that they would make it. My friend, the point is this, the fragrance was designed for God, by God, and only for God. Nobody else was this fragrance to be used for. Now hear me today, my friend, it was a recipe for a perfume in the Bible. And as it would be burned, now follow me, this perfume was such a sweet-smelling incense, and it was only to be used in the tabernacle. Why? Because it was to be holy, holy, holy. How many knows our worship is to be holy worship? What's your mentality this morning? Follow me. Is the mentality that you had this morning the same mentality that you had at work on Friday? Follow me. Is it different? It should be. I hope you understand what I'm saying. Our mindset, everything we do, you know, sometimes we're going to work or whatever your daily duties are in life. Everybody's got different walks of life. My friend, when you go to church on Sunday, there ought to be something that you have saved up for the house of God that you haven't given anybody else all week. There ought to be something saved up inside of your heart that you hadn't even given to anybody, not a spouse, nobody, but you've got it preserved in your heart. Guess what? You don't worship your spouse as the Creator, do you? You better not. You don't worship anything else. There ought to be a reservation in your spirit that when you come to the house of God, that it's a fragrance that's within your heart, that the only place that you take the lid off is in the house of God. I mean, it's the only place you take the cap off and you say, "Lord, I couldn't wait to get here all week. Lord, I couldn't wait to get in your presence. Lord, I couldn't wait to stand before your throne. Lord, I couldn't wait to sing a song. Lord, I couldn't wait to hear a message. Lord, I couldn't wait to get to Sunday school." And there you've got this reserved worship for God that you've been saving up all week for Him. That's the way it should be every single service. Now I'm going somewhere. Hear me. And don't fall off the boat yet. So stay with me. We'll make it to shore. Hear me. I want you to follow me. So what did this morning, let me ask you this question. What did God smell from you this morning? Did you give Him the best out of your heart? Did you? Or not?
Did you give him the best? Or was it something unique? Or was it just a flawed mentality? My friend, the Bible talks about in the book of Isaiah when worship stinks. This is what it says in Isaiah 1:13. Bring no more vain oblations. Incense is an abomination to me. He's pretty much saying, ugh, quit doing it. I dare say there's a lot going on in the church world. God's just saying, that's horrible. It's a foul smell and I don't accept it. Hear me. That's what God's looking for, true worshipers. So let me follow me here just for another moment as we go into another example. We go into the New Testament, John chapter 12, and we come to this story about after John chapter 11 is when Lazarus was raised from the dead. But then we come into the story where here it is, Jesus is in a house here, and I'm going to explain something to you that makes sense. As the fragrance of the incense in the tabernacle rose up to the nostrils of God, it signified worship. But there's another fragrance in John chapter 12. We know that Jesus, 6 days before the Passover, came to Bethany where Lazarus was, where we had been dead and raised from the dead. And there they made unto him a supper, and Martha served. And Lazarus was one of them that sat at the table with him. Then took Mary a pound of ointment of spikenard, very costly, and some say maybe a year's wages, and anointed the feet of Jesus, wiped his feet with her hair, and the house was filled with the odor of that ointment. This is another picture in the New Testament of what worship really is. My friend, Mary used that which was glowing precious to her. She was somebody that came into a room and absolutely changed the atmosphere. We're usually succumb to our atmospheres. You don't think so. If everybody else is quiet, you'll be quiet. So you do it. Everybody else says something, you might say something. Everybody else worship God, maybe you worship God. We're very conformist in our... And even you just say, well, I don't conform to the world, but you conform to your neighbor. It's just as bad. Maybe not sinful, but it may make you lukewarm. Come on. Conformist is this, is that you give in to the atmosphere, and I would ask you a question today. Are you a thermometer or a thermostat? You know what a thermometer does? It just conforms to the atmosphere. But I guarantee I get over to this thermostat over here, bump her up on 90 degrees and turn the heat on. It wouldn't be too long. Somebody's going to say, it's hot in here. Some longer than others. I know that. Because what it is, a thermostat has the ability with technology tied to another unit that it can change the atmosphere. So this would be my question to you today. Are you a believer that comes to church and you conform to that which is around you? Or are you somebody that comes to church and you change the atmosphere when you come into the house of God? Let me put it this way. Could anybody tell you were missing if you wasn't here? Other than just your attendance? I've been in churches before when somebody was not there. Not only did I miss them, but I missed their worship. I can tell when Brother Neff's not here. I can. I miss him. I miss all of us. But I can tell you one thing. When Brother Neff's not here, I can tell. I say, man, I wish Brother Neff was here. And you're like, that amen helps. It's just you can tell when somebody's not there. But this is the question you must understand. Are you somebody that God can tell that when you're in a room that you change the atmosphere? Notice what Mary did here. First she used that which was glory to her. The Bible says she did what? She let down her hair. Her hair was long enough where she washed the feet of Jesus here. She took her hair, and the Bible says that a woman's hair is a glory unto her. That's what the Bible says. Argue with Scripture on that. That's a fact. To wash the dusty, dirty feet of Jesus, and she didn't use water. She used a costly, fragrant ointment in the Bible. She said that she used spikenard, and that is the essence of worship. Here it is, my friend. She self-humiliated herself by all the ground, hair down. That's a woman's glory in the Bible. Her long hair's a glory unto her, and she's got her feet, washing his feet with the fragrance, and here she is, my friend, completely sitting in front of all these people, and she could have cared less what any of them thought. She didn't say, well, I might mess my hair up. She messed it up. She didn't sit there and say, oh, my precious little bottle of ointment. Mama gave it to me. She's gone for 3 years. Here it is. My only... You know what she did? Break it open. She didn't worry about it. She said, even though this is something that is precious to me, I'm letting down my hair. Here it is. You think Jesus' feet were probably dirty?
you walk sandal-footed all the time and see what happens to your feet. My feet look rough and they're in shoes all the time. Most of the time. I know that this man walking around Jesus had dirty feet. But here it is. She took this precious ointment, and that is the essence of worship. It is a place that you don't worry about the value of what's in your hands, what you're about to give to God. But I'm going to ask us a question today. Are you a Mary, a Martha, or a Judas within this church? You're one of the three. Follow me. The characters in the setting shows us three different mentalities that still exist today, and I've preached to them all over America. You won't ever believe that I've met a bunch of Judases, but I have. And they act friendly, but they're pretty mean once you get to know them. So here it is. We know the story that Mary and Martha, guess what they were? We know they were sisters. They were different. Martha was always serving and Mary was always sitting at the feet of Jesus. In fact, Jesus had previously said that Mary chose that which was better than all of Martha's service. So notice this. Here it is, Martha, and the Bible says she was cumbered about. Now here it is. She's a busy person, isn't she? I mean, she's over here. She's over there. She's over here. I mean, she's in here. She's in the kitchen. She's in the living room. She's in the bedroom. She's washing the linens. I mean, she's changing the light bulbs. Look at the dust over there. Look at this. Here it is, my friend. She seemed to be so pragmatic. And my friend, many of us in the church world, we tend to be so pragmatic too, don't we? Come on. We have a generation of Marthas. That doesn't mean you're a bad person, but it just means you're always busy. Always busy. Here it is, Martha is somebody that, you know, she would be the type that would have the church so fine-tuned to a system with all its programs and activities. But yet, my friend, we are very careful not to waste our substance because it's so precious and we got to be careful. But here it is, that's what Martha was. She was a pragmatic woman. So much so that even when we give to God, sometimes some people tend to mark things out very carefully. Sometimes God will have you give when it hurts. Amen. I'm sure you've given when it hurts. And it's easy to give if you've got $5,000 in your pocket. And you know, God says, give $1,000. I'll give $1,000, Lord, sure. What if God says, give the $5,000? Think about it. I've been to places where I felt led and put the $20 in the offering plate, Terry. I'm like, oh, Lord. I do it. Not because I'm begrudging. Because I don't understand at that moment. But God showed me something later. So here it is, my friend. She's not the type. Martha is not the type that would take that bottle of spikenard and would she would not pour a whole year's wages and stoop to the humility to wipe Jesus' feet. She's the type that says, look, if I do 10% now, maybe I can give them 20% later. That's Martha. I don't know if it was their mother's box. Maybe Martha told Mary, what are you doing with mama's box of perfume? We don't know. But we do know that she's very proud. And here it is, my friend. Notice this. Then we have Judas. Judas is the one that snarls at everybody else worshiping and thinks that it's just too much. Basically, Jesus is not worth that much to Judas. You ever seen somebody see somebody else worshiping and say, that's just unnecessary? Then they wonder why they never receive or progress spiritually. More than not, spiritually. He's that type person that says this. Hey, what I would tell Judas is this. Judas, it's not waste, it's worship. What Mary did is not waste. It's worship. I'll tell you this. Anything you do to the extreme for the glory of God, it's not waste, it's worship. I'd also look at Judas and say this. Judas, worship is better than welfare. That's biblical. Now follow me just for another moment. You had this woman by the name of Mary. Mary's act was an act of worship as the fragrance rose from the ointment. It betrayed the essence of worship from her heart, and that is what God is after. She was a true worshiper. And my friend, this is what we have to understand. You've got Martha, who represents religious activity. You've got Judas underneath the guise of welfare. And you've got Mary that's a worshiper. And God says this, all of these are important, but hear me. Worship is more important than all three of those, than the other two. Yes, it's good to do religious activity. Yes, it's good to give to the poor. But if you do not worship, you are going to be an incomplete believer. You're not going to be joyous. You're not going to have the peace. You're not going to be contagious spiritually. You've got to make sure you are a worshiper. Are you a worshiper? Is my question.
Here Mary is. She doesn't care about anything else but giving God the glory. So understand this. We must follow this for a few moments. I'll skip over a lot of things just to get to the point. I've got more preaching. You've got time this morning. Romans chapter 12 in the Bible gives us a very unique perspective. You would understand that in the book of Romans, in the first 11 chapters, Paul talks about the marvelous gospel of the Lord Jesus Christ. He talks about His redemptive purposes and plans.

He said, I beseech you, follow me as an individual. I beseech you, therefore, by the mercies of God, present your bodies as a living sacrifice. It is your reasonable worship. Most likely, we look at worship sometimes. You want me to tell you when the greatest day of worship was? It was Calvary. See Jesus nailed to the cross. Nails in His hands, nails in His feet, blood pouring down His body, crown of thorns on His head, stripped naked in front of society, carrying a cross, whipped at the whipping post, and the whole time God is, oh, that's my Son doing my will. The world looks at it and says, failure and waste. God the Father looks at it and says, that's not waste, that's worship. I feel the Holy Ghost here to help you. My friends, every time you tell somebody lost about Jesus, you tell yourself no, you tell God yes. God says, oh, praise God. That's my son, that's my daughter right there. When you fall on your knees at the job and you're just overwhelmed by what's going on, and you're on your knees and you're saying, God, I need strength, I can't do it without you. God goes, that's my son and daughter right there, they're worshiping me today. Every time, my friend, you have a family situation and the natural man says, won't you rise up and defend yourself? And you say, no, I'm going to pray for my enemies. God says, that's worship right there. It's worship. And when you come to the house of God, you enter into His presence. And you say, God, I could be doing other things today. I could go to the ball field today. I could stay at home and watch the football game. I hope you wouldn't ever choose a football game over Jesus. I could be doing all this today, but you say, you know what, Lord, I'm going to go to church, I'm going to learn of God. God looks at you and says, that's my children. Let them worship me. And then when we find me today, when you come together collectively, I won't be much longer. The Bible lets us know this, but the hour cometh and now is, back to my text, when true worshipers shall worship the Father in spirit and in truth. Now, there's two ways you can view this, and I won't be much longer. When the Bible says we worship God in spirit, we are tripartite, where your body, soul, and spirit. That means the innermost man. But I like to look at it from this perspective where it says the next verse, God is a spirit. You tell how you worship God? It's when the Spirit of God comes into your life, revives your spirit, He makes you a worshiper. Now, if you got saved and you say, I never felt like worshiping God, then I don't know if you got saved, to be honest. That sounds critical. When I come up from praying and weeping and gotten born again and forgiven, I got up and said, God's good. Amen. If you got up and said, there won't much to it, I say, oh, you never got born again. Worship is that real. Worship is that authentic. The Bible says the Father is seeking worshipers. You know what God's looking for in abundant life this morning? He's looking for worshipers. And my question would be to you today, do you worship God? My last question would be this. Will you worship God? When you leave here today, I'm going to ask you a question. Are you going to worship God or not? It's a question. My wife goes to the piano. During this altar call today, and we're going to make we won't be just a very simple altar call. Worship is a deep reverence and a love for Him. It is simply kissing towards heaven, as the New Testament would describe. And how many would come and not ask God for anything today is my question. Sometimes we're asking God for so many things that sometimes God's saying, look, I'm available to you, but don't ask me for nothing. But all you do when you worship God, you tell God, thank you. You're worthy. You're holy. You're true. You're faithful. You're everything. You're the Alpha, the Omega, the beginning, the end, the truth, the life, the Word, the Lamb of God, the Lion of the tribe of Judah. I mean, you're everything. You're the rock in the wilderness. You're the seed in the book of Genesis. When you look at the Bible, I see Him everywhere, and it causes me to do what? Worship His holy name. But the hour cometh, and now is, when true worshipers shall worship the Father in spirit and truth. In this New Testament dispensation, if you do not worship God, something is wrong with you. Now, we could argue all day about the expression of worship. Some's quiet and some's loud. I don't care how you do it. Do it. In truth and in spirit. Just do it. Worship Him in spirit and in truth. That's what you've got to understand. Now, notice this. The hour comes.

0: promise, and now is. It's right now. If you say, "Oh, Brother Derek, that ain't for me," I'm saying, no, it's for you. Like I said, throw the shovel down, pick up the spoon and swallow. It'll help you. It's for you. It's for me. Let me tell you why people get bored and usually backslide on God is because they never learned to worship. And so they sit there and think God is just some sort of system of receiving all the time. Bad day, God give me. Good day now, God give me. Go to church now, God give me. Give me, give me. God's not Santa Claus, friends. Quit waiting for Him to pop down your little chimney and give you all the good gifts. Worship Him, and the gifts will come. I've watched people struggle for years trying to seek for the baptism of the Holy Ghost. They said, "Brother Derek, how you do it?" I said, "You hunger, you thirst, and you worship. You do that, you'll get it. You hunger, you thirst, you worship, you'll get it." When you get saved, worship God. Stand to your feet all over the building. I just feel in my spirit, amen. I've got to obey the Holy Ghost regardless of what anybody else feels or does. I love being stirred by the Spirit of God. And I know God's laid this on my heart. I'll be honest with you. 2 months ago, I had this message outlined in my spirit. 2 months ago. And I spent probably 7 or 8 hours putting this together. I didn't get to go over all of it. Maybe another time. And I sat there and then God didn't let me preach. It didn't let me pray. I prayed the other day. God said, "Preach to him about worship." And God told me to give a message to you as a church. He's seeking for true worshipers.
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3: When you're through singing, I gotta preach. Amen. He felt like he was. So I felt like I am, I guess. So you that are praying, just pray on. Amen. We don't want to interrupt you. But I'm glad to be here tonight, aren't you? How many is glad to be in the house of the Lord? May the great God of heaven visit us with a visitation tonight. And help us as only He can help us. Amen. I want to read to you from Matthew chapter 5, verse 6. And brother, if you'll help me with my voice tonight, okay? Don't let me scream no more than I have to. Chapter 5 and verse 6. Blessed are they which do hunger and thirst after righteousness, for they shall be filled. Can you say amen to that?
4: Amen.
3: Hallelujah. John chapter 7 and verse 37. And the last day, that great day of the feast, Jesus stood and cried, saying, "If any man thirst, let him come unto me and drink. He that believeth on me, as the scripture hath said, out of his belly shall flow rivers of living water. But this spake he of the Spirit, which they that believed on him should receive. For the Holy Ghost was not yet given, because that Jesus was not yet glorified." Amen. Blessed are they that thirst. Blessed, happy, prosperous are they that thirst. Amen. Amen. We live in a time when there's not much want. I know it, you know it. We've got just about all we want. Amen. We may not have all we need spiritually, but we've got about all we want physically. Amen. Got water right in the house now. You don't have to walk very far to get what you want. Refrigerator full of whatever you drink, whether it's Coke or Pepsi or tea or whatever, orange juice, Kool-Aid. It's just usually right there. We've got what we want and we know it. But there's something that we should never, ever, ever forget. And that was how thirsty we was before we got satisfied. Amen? Jesus pronounced a blessing upon this thirst. A blessing upon every man, woman, boy, and girl who would become thirsty for righteousness. He pronounced a blessing that nobody can revoke. It is still blessed to be thirsty for righteousness. Amen? It is still, in God's sight, a blessed thing that happens to a man is when he finally awakes to a spiritual thirst for God. Amen? If I'd ask you tonight, if you was thirsty, what would you tell me you wanted most? Probably, the list would be long. But we should all arise in unison and say, oh God, more of Thee. More of Thee. My soul shall not be satisfied until I have more of Thee. Amen. It's a blessed thing because God knows that a man who awakes with this thirst will not hesitate to ask for living water, for he knows that nothing on earth can satisfy. Amen? If a man has anything that can satisfy this kind of thirst or hunger, let him produce it. We will make fun of him. Because we know by our own personal experience, new houses don't satisfy, new cars don't satisfy, new clothes don't satisfy, more money doesn't satisfy. There's nothing in this world that gets down to where we need that slaking of that thirst, but the very presence of God Himself. Amen? We know the drug culture has never come up with a drug that's been satisfying. Amen? They have mixed and concocted all kinds of devilish inventions, but there's nothing that satisfies. It creates addicts, but it never satisfies. Amen? Amen? The booze has not yet been invented that can satisfy. It only makes you more dependent upon it, but never satisfied. And he that has a lot of money only wants more money. More, more, more, more. The hungry heart of man who has never tasted that the Lord is good cries out, more, more. More, more. And we're saying by that, I am not satisfied. Amen. Our Lord knew this. That's the reason why at that great day of that feast of tabernacles where the Jews came out of their homes from around the world and put branches of trees up in little booths and waited that great feast day. When the last day of that feast had come, they followed the priest with his golden pitcher as he went down to the pool of Siloam, dipped it down in that water and bore it back to the temple. And there in an offering to God, they poured it out as an oblation to the Lord. People danced and sung and played their timbrels and blew the great horn of celebration, for this was a type and a shadow of a promise that God had made them, that He would one day satisfy their thirst. And Jesus, looking at that multitude as He always was, moved by what He saw. He lifted up His voice and He cried, "If any man thirst, let him come unto me and drink." He cried it loud enough that the multitude heard Him. The temple that was thronged with journeying men looking for something to satisfy heard a lowly Nazarene lift His voice and said, "If any man thirst, let him come unto me and drink." If there's anybody here tonight, if there's anybody here tonight, and you've drifted away, and your soul is faint, like a man out on the dunes of a desert, your tongue is parched and your lips are dry, and your soul is fainting, I point you to the one and only one that has the water that can revive you. Church, do you know why revival is languishing? We don't want that kind of water. Revival is born out of dire need. When we've looked to our right hand and to our left hand and there's none that cares for our soul. When we look to the great and to the least and there's none that cares for our soul. And our soul is fainting and our soul is drifting and our soul is in danger of dying. There's only one that you can turn to. Jesus didn't say, "If any man thirst, let him come to the church." He didn't say, "If any man thirst, let him come to the priest." He didn't say, "If any man thirst, let him come to a singing." He didn't say, "If any man thirst, let him come to a camp meeting." He said, "If any man thirst, let him come to me and drink." Hallelujah. Glory to God. He stood and He cried. This was not the regular Jesus that you see. This was not the Jesus that taught, that set the people down. This was a Jesus who moved with something of an urgent need that He saw. And He cried over the top of the singing. He cried over the top of the clamoring. He cried over the top of the music. He cried to wayward souls. He cried to dying souls. He cried to souls that were trusting in religious rituals. He cried to a nation dying. And He cried, If any man thirst, let him come to me and drink. Amen. I wish you'd help me preach. There's a woman one day sat at a well. Her and Jesus was talking. I don't know how they talked. I don't know what the conversation was completely all about, because not all of it was recorded. But John remembered enough from the story that he wrote it down for us. She asked him if he was as religious as she was. Amen. She was a Samaritan. He was a Jew. And which place to worship was right? Amen. Come on now. Trying to excuse the longing of her own heart, drawn and attracted to the world by something that could not be fulfilled, she had gave herself into one man's arms, into two man's arms, into three man, four man, five man, and then finally to any man. What a wayward soul. What a washed out. What a washed out vessel. But then Jesus came upon the scene and He began to converse with her. Amen. Jesus said to this woman, if thou knewest the gift of God, and who it is that saith to thee, give me to drink, thou wouldest have asked of him, and he would have given thee living water. Do you catch the drift of that scripture? Do you see it? Jesus said to her, give me drink. She began to say, why are you a Jew asking me a Samaritan drink? Amen. Jesus didn't let any of that bother him. He came down and said, lady, if you knew the gift of God, if you knew about this Holy Ghost, if you knew about this Spirit that God had promised to pour out, if you knew about this Comforter that God had promised to give, if you knew the gift of God, you would leave your water pot, you would drop your conversation, you would quit trying to argue the point of view of Samaritan and Jew, and you wouldn't leave this spot until you got a drink. Amen! If you really knew the Holy Ghost, I said if you really knew the Holy Ghost, I said if you really knew this gift of God, there wouldn't be a one of us leave this house tonight until we got renewed in the Spirit of God. I don't care how old you are, how long you've been preaching, how many times you've done this or that. If you knew the gift of God, you wouldn't leave until you knew His presence was with you of a surety. Can you say amen? Do you know the gift of God? Oh, some folks said, well, it's just an experience. It's just an experience. Some say he's just an influence. Some say just a power. Some just give him this attribute and that attribute. But let me tell you something, my friend. He's a person. Divine. Heavenly. Equal with God. Help me preach. Holy. Undefiled. Wise as God is him. Wise as God himself. Knows heaven. Knows earth. Knows history. Amen. Knows everything you need to know. Amen. Amen. I mean, you can't get to where he can't get. Amen. Hallelujah. The psalmist David said, and where can I flee from thy presence? He said, if I become an astronaut and I go into the heavens and I get up among the stars, surely I can escape you because you're just the God of this earth. Oh no, he said, if I get up there, your presence is right there and I cannot escape it. Amen. He said, if I take the other way and go down to the depths of hell and make my bed in hell, he said, there I must acknowledge your presence. Hallelujah. I said, hallelujah. There's one thing that I found out. You can't localize him. Amen. He just don't belong to the South. And he just don't belong to the North. And he just don't belong to the English speaking or the Spanish speaking or the Italian or the Greek or the Russian or the Chinese or the Japanese. You can't make him of one dialect. He has come to save the world. Oh, I wish you'd help me preach. If you knew the gift of God. You see, some folks only think he's just a tongue. Amen. That you have to get high to speak in tongues. And when they get high and they spoke in tongues, they come back down all satisfied. Amen. They say, man, I got touched of the Lord tonight. And they'll walk out of the house of God and walk all day tomorrow. All night, tomorrow night, maybe all week, amen, and never notice him again. You don't know him. I said, you don't know him. I said, you don't know him. If you knew him, you would ask, amen, will you wake up in the morning? Come along with me. I know you're with me. Guide my steps, amen. Order my conversation. Help me to make the right decision. Give me to where I'm supposed to be. Teach me what I'm supposed to know. Help me to see what I'm supposed to see. Oh, great God, he's a teacher. He's a leader. He's a guide. He's power. If we knew the gift of God,
4: There wouldn't be a one of us want to walk out of here tonight without an infilling of the Holy Ghost.
3: Amen. Amen. Do you know Him? Do you know Him? Do you know Him? Do you know the gift of God? Do you know Him? Do you know Him? If you know Him, you know He does not allow His charges to sin without rebuking and correcting and chastening. Do you know Him? Amen. Hallelujah. My, you're a sitting tight on me tonight. That's okay. Amen. I said, that's okay. I already know what I've got to preach anyway, so just hold on. God give me strength. I'll drag the whole bunch of you with me. Amen. Woo! Hallelujah. Great God of heaven, it's time we Pentecostal people come back to the realization we don't know near as much as what we think we know. If we knew what we thought we knew, we wouldn't act like we act. Amen. Amen. Every one of you, if you knew the gift of God, you'd be praying, oh God, let the Holy Ghost preach to that man. Let the Holy Ghost preach to that man. Yes, you would. Yes, you would. Yes, you would. Because it's important for folks that don't have the Holy Ghost to understand that the matter of life and death. Amen. We're going down a trail in this last day we've never been before. We're headed into wickedness we've never seen before. We're going into darkness we've never been in before. The sun's setting and we're on our way home. I don't know if I can make it. I don't know if I know what's going to happen. I don't know if I know the pitfalls and the dangers. But I know one that does. I know one that turns a night into day. I know one that knows the road home. Hallelujah. And the Lord said if I'd let Him, He'd guide me all the way home. Do you know He's a gift to you to be a guide? Amen. He's given to you to guide you like a shepherd does sheep. Amen. They say the difference between a shepherd and a butcher is a shepherd leads his sheep and a butcher drives them. Help me preach. Amen. I don't want to be butchered. I want to be saved. I want to follow Him. Wherever He leads, I'll follow. Do you know the gift of God? Do you know that He's the only one that has a direct line to heaven? Do you know that He is the only one that's allowed to bring messages from heaven to you? Do you know that the only one on earth that can predict the future accurately is the Holy Ghost? Amen. Come on, church. Can you say amen? I'm telling you something. You're listening to me. You don't know what's going to happen tomorrow. I don't know what's going to happen tomorrow. But I've been around folks who've told me that the Spirit told them they was going to go home. And they went home. Amen. They said the Lord's coming to get me. Amen. And He did. How did they know? They couldn't predict. You can't shut life off like that. But the Lord will tell you, I'm going to be here tomorrow. Mark it down tomorrow. The Lord's going to be there. He knows when you're going to be called to judgment. And if you will let Him, He will prepare you for that day till you can stand before the Almighty God, Holy God, blameless and unrebukable. In His sight. Amen. Amen. Glory to God. He's a guide. He's a teacher. He'll teach you about holiness. How many knows He'll teach you about holiness? How many knows that that's the only way you're ever going to be holiness? Is to enroll in His school. Amen. Hallelujah. That's the reason why I tell my folks, if you'll pray about what I'm preaching, if you'll pray about the standards I'm preaching to you, I won't have to preach them to you one, two times maybe. Because if you'll pray, the Holy Ghost will show you that the Bible's right. And when the Bible says that, you don't have to pray about it no more. If you'll just let the Spirit of God become your teacher and you'll enroll in His class, you'll come out in holiness. Amen. I said you'll come out in holiness. Amen. Hallelujah. Amen. Amen. Glory to God. Woo! I didn't know him had it. I didn't know I had him that stirred up. Bless God, he's stirred, ain't he? But that's all right. The Holy Ghost is too. We'll see who wins this contest. Amen. I said, we'll see who wins this contest. Help me, Holy Ghost. I want you to anoint me, Lord. I want you to anoint me. Will you raise your hands, you that believe in the power of the Holy Ghost, and ask Him to anoint, amen, and to set free? Hallelujah, Lord, I plead the blood of Jesus Christ. I plead it over this spirit. I plead it over this spirit that's coming to this camp meeting to keep us from having a breakthrough. I plead the blood of Jesus. I plead the name of Jesus. I plead the power of the name of Jesus. Come, Lord, and set us free. Oh, he told up a high satori. He called up a high satori of a high. Glory to God. Do you know the gift of God? He's the only one that's able to put His arms around you and lift you up and draw you near to God. Amen. Come on, brother, help me out with this thing. Amen. If I get too loud, I'll pull it away, okay? Amen. I can't hardly do this quick enough to catch it, and I don't have much voice. Help me some. Amen. Glory to God. Hallelujah. He's the only one to get you to God. He's the only one can take you to God. He's the only one that can present you to God. You need more of God. You need help of God. You need forgiveness from God. You need God to love you. You need God to give you strength. You need God to help you. You need God to do something for you. Let the Holy Ghost have His way. Obey Him. Hallelujah. Obey Him. And tonight miracles can happen in your life. Obey Him. And tonight the power of darkness can be driven away. And the Holy Ghost can give us victory in our soul. Do you need to get closer to God? Only the gift of God can help you. Only the Holy Ghost can grow you. Only the Holy Ghost can take you. Only the Holy Ghost knows what you should pray about. The Bible said that we are so spiritual that we don't even know what we ought to pray about. Amen. But the Spirit maketh intercession with groanings and utterings that cannot be uttered. Hallelujah, O God of heaven. We need to pray, and you know we need to pray. We need a touch of God, and you know we need a touch of God. We're up here praying about this and that, but we need you to get down beside us and wrap your arms of love around us and pray for us. Hallelujah. Do you know the gift of God? He's got a direct line to heaven. Amen. If you knew the gift of God, you'd ask. You'd ask. That what Jesus said? You'd ask. If thou knewest the gift of God and who it is that saith to thee, give me drink, thou would have asked of Him, and He would have given thee living waters. The woman said unto Him, Sir, thou hast nothing to draw with, and the well is deep. From whence then hast thou that living water? Art thou greater than our father Jacob, which gave us the well and drank thereof himself and his children and his cattle? And Jesus answered and said unto her, Whosoever drinketh of this water shall thirst, what? Again. And again. And again. And again. And again. Hallelujah. But Whosoever drinketh of the water that I shall give him shall never thirst, but the water that I shall give him shall be in him a well of water springing up unto everlasting life. Everlasting life! Glory to God. Glory to God. Glory to God. Glory to God. Sister Wood, jump up real quick and tell them what one drink of this water will do. One drink. One drink. One drink. That wasn't a story from yesteryears. That's a story that's good tonight. Not even a year old. Just one drink. She's not the only one. There's another young lady here that got a drink in the same meeting. Amen. Am I right, sis? Stand up and tell them what one drink will do. One drink. One drink. Just one drink. You'll never go back to that old cistern again. One drink. Just one drink. You'll never go back to those mud holes again. One drink. Just one drink. That's all it takes is one drink. You'll never go back to that worldly church again. One drink. Just one drink. You'll never go back to that nominal church again. One drink. Just one drink. You'll never go back on the Lord again. One drink. Just one drink. I'll take the thirst for the world out of you. It'll take the thirst for sin out of you. It'll take the thirst out of you for everything except more of God. You'll find yourself on your knees saying, more Jesus. Give me more, Lord. I want more, God. Will you pour more out, Lord? Will you fill me? Woo! Woo! Woo! My God, I feel it from my toes clear to the top of my head. You come too late to tell me he's not here. You come too late to tell me he won't hear. You come too late to tell me he won't help. Oh, hallelujah! The power of God is present. He can do for you what needs to be done. If you'll yield your life, if you'll give it to him, he'll help you. Woo. If thou knewest the gift of God, you'd ask. You'd ask. Hallelujah. Hallelujah. Hallelujah. Oh God. Oh God. Help me, Lord. Amen. If I could just get you to take one drink. Amen. Just one drink, sir. That's all it would take. It'll straighten your life out to where you wouldn't have to go and ask God to forgive you again. Just one drink, sir. It'll take the world out of you and you would be a holiness man. Just one drink. Amen. Woo! One drink. One drink. Just one drink. Just one drink. Just one drink. Just ask him. He's got rivers. I said they're pouring out. He's got rivers. He said, just one drink if you can get it down. If you can get it down. If you can drink it and hold it. If you can drink and it get down here. If you can drink and it get down in your belly. If you can drink and it get down in here. It'll start an upward flow. Like a river, it'll rush. Like a river, it'll flow. Like a river, it'll spray up. Thanks be to God for the river of life that flows. Woo! Break out among us, Holy Ghost. Break out among us. Give us a drink of your power. Give us a drink of your power.
4: Give us a drink of your power. Drink, drink, drink, drink of me. That's what the Spirit says. Drink me in, drink of me. You and I was thirsty. I come out of those seats. I come up around this altar. Oh God, I'd say, give me a drink of your spirit.
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5: I don't even know if they've even heard, hardly much more than heard the name Jesus, just with the way they carry on. You believe he's in the midst of that? You believe that he could touch each individual one wherever you're at in the house? I wasn't there that night that you said Brother Artie come over there and he felt like praying. I wasn't there that night that the devil maybe had you bound up. Maybe he had you bound up. You need to get that stirred up. You don't want that to come back. You don't want that negative, that devil, that Satan get a hold of you to the point to where you lose focus of everything. Maybe you got some things to do. I had some things to do tonight. But what if, as maybe Chris asked the question, are we looking for the Lord to come tonight, really? You don't have to answer it. Please just answer in your mind. You probably got your plans of what you're going to do tonight. I want to eat before I go to bed. I want to blah, blah, blah. I want to be in bed by 11:30. I've got to drive home. I've got to get gas. I've got to make sure the youngins have got some food. We've got to make down. Did the Lord tell you you're going to survive through the night? We're casually sitting around. Whoo, boy. We're casually sitting around. Lord, it's another service. It's another service. I used to, in high school, I was in FFA club. Every Thursday, we went to the stockyards, a field trip. Man, it was awesome. I was in high school, went on a field trip every week to the stockyards. It was fun. And maybe them older gentlemen that didn't have nothing, they'd lived their life, worked no doubt hard all their life. They maybe sit out there with a piece of cedar and a pocket knife. Whittling. Nothing to do. Made an awesome pile. Them, if you made a real if you was good at it, you could make some real curly shavings. We're casually sitting around with our pocket knives, if you want to say. I mean, that was a good sounding song. I enjoyed that song. It's more than that. I didn't really even feel like getting up. I told Ben I would just be offering up, and I know there's a difference in offering up and really feel. I didn't really feel it, but now you've done got me up here. We need to get stirred up. We need to get stirred up. Me going to first shift, if I lose out with Jesus Christ and my soul goes to a lake of fire, me getting to go in at work at a different time would not be. I told him I want to go back. I'm waiting for him to give me my date. I'll just go back. What's more important? What's more important tonight for you? My dad was sick from when I was a little small child, maybe till he died, he was sick. But you know what? When I'd come home from work, 3 or 4 o'clock in the morning, getting off of work, I'd open that door we had upstairs. He could look down them steps and he'd look over and see who's doing. He was sitting up there, couldn't sleep, reading his Bible. He wasn't up there seeing what's going on. He wasn't up there whatever. He's sitting up there studying his Bible. He's sitting up there seeing what the Lord could do to bless his heart just a little bit more, because I believe he done seen the spot that he was leaving this old world. He done seen the spot that at some point, Donnie, at some point we're leaving this place. We're not staying. Man, somebody's needing this tonight, and I hope you're soaking it up. We're leaving this place, Shannon. I know we're decently young fellas. We're leaving this place. Keith, you're a lot younger than me. We're leaving this place, man. Song gets sang. Man, they done good. Brian done good on that song. Hip it, Lord. If you would say, whittling, whichever way they want to cut, you can cut it both ways. Whittling. Their knife gets a little dull. They'll pull out a wet stone, sharpen it up a little bit. They got so good where they didn't have to look. I didn't have my mind on that. But if we ain't careful, don't get me wrong, them men probably wouldn't do a thing in this world to hurt you, to intimidate you, to put you down. Some of the nicest people probably farmed all their life, and they were sitting at the stockyards casually whittling. Has the Lord done anything for you tonight? When I think of all the wasted years that I wasted when I was a lot younger than what I am right now, when I was probably no doubt a lot stronger than what I am right now, that I could have ran, that I could have made an impression on somebody else's life. You don't think somebody's watching you? Somebody's watching you. When you have a bad day and somebody pulls in front of you and you have a bad day, somebody's watching you. Somebody's casually watching that. That'll be a time that we're on that whittling stick, when we're calm and collected, when we're out there in the world, when we're out there very calm. I appreciate the Lord tonight. What do we want to wait on? You know what the devil will use when we walk around through, when we come to church, and this chair's full, and that's full, everything's full, and we're squeezing around through here like this. At that point, the devil's telling you, man, you're up in front of everybody. You're trying to do it in front of everybody. You're going to hop in front of somebody. Somebody else had a song to sing. Somebody else wanted to pray for so-and-so. The devil used that on you. Now, tonight, he might be using it on you that's too cold in here. It's showing 77. At my house, unless the electrics went off, it was set at 69. So to me, it's warm in here. It's warm. I ain't perspiring because I keep on going around the fan, but it's warm. But that's okay. That's okay. My point is, if we're casually worrying about that, what's the temperature? You reckon what kind of temperature's down there in that lake of fire? When the air was out and it was hot out here and we was all fanning just as hard as we could about go, fanning hot air, and now we've got good air. Don't you feel like doing something for the Lord? That day when you got up and testified that week, chainsaw come back and cut you. What if it just kept on cutting? I don't think we get serious enough sometimes. Had brain surgery, intensive care. The doctor said you could go home. What you waiting on? You don't think I want her to go to heaven? The woman that took care of me when I didn't even know where I was at? You think I don't want her to get stirred up? It goes for mama just like it goes for wife. If I had some of my cousins here, it goes for them. I think we need to get stirred up just a little bit tonight. I still think we need to bring in a big bunch of blindfolds. We might have to stand still, but you put your blindfold on and you don't know who's here. You might not have a bit of confidence in me at all. You might think that I should just sit down. But if all you can hear is my voice and you can't see my outward appearance, well, he's making sense. The Lord loves me. The Lord died for me. The Lord gave me life. One of my cousins had a heart condition here just the other week. They took him to the hospital. He said his heart rate got so low, he couldn't even squeeze his hand together. He said, without that blood pumping through there, whew, without that blood, he said he's about a goner. He likes to joke a lot and kind of make light of stuff, but he was about gone. He couldn't even grip his hand. Have you took that for granted? I play music. What if you sing? You stand up, your voice comes out. What if you got up? Nothing come out. How healthy is your children? Lord ain't doing nothing for me. Lord ain't done nothing for me. Are you at the hospital right now? Are you at the funeral home right now? It can be a lot worse. Are you stirred up? Would you like to praise the Lord for a little while? Part of my text, if I read it, part of my text talks about these two men. This one man, he had everything. Every day. I believe he wanted a drink of water. I don't even know if he had to snap his finger. Fared sumptuously. Daily. Daily. Another man laid at his gate full of sores. Well, Jeremy, am I going to get in your way, brother? I don't want you to be put down. I want you encouraged tonight. I want you to be stirred up a little bit inside. There's times we come out here and we go through emotion. We go through a form. We got three songs. We got prayer requests, two or three songs, two or three testimonies. Going to preach for X amount of minutes. So-and-so's going to sing. We're going to have this much. What if it was to change something? Lord, I thank you. Lord, I thank you. When Brother George gets up and he said the Lord healed him of acid reflux. If you've got it, which I've got it, you eat right before you go to bed, you pretty much go ahead and guarantee in a few minutes you're going to be sick. You're going to be up. You ain't going to get any sleep. I believe he said he can eat anything and lay right down. When he stands up and he starts clapping them hands, precious one. Woo! I think we ain't quite getting it tonight. I don't think we're quite getting it tonight. Who else do you know? Lay down their life for you, Shannon. I mashed my finger a few weeks ago. Wasn't real bad. That hurt. They didn't drive no nail through my hand, a spike. because it had to be big enough to hold the weight of his body on that cross. So it wasn't no little 16 or number 20 nail, one of them little ones we get down at the hardware store. A spike. I don't know, maybe it was as big as my thumb. Do it on your hand. How would you like to have that hole right there in your hand? Not for the fact you had a hole in your hand, but the pain. I don't know about you, but I don't like pain. I'm thankful that the Lord has blessed me to this point, as painless as I've been. I didn't think I was going to let Jeremy in. There's still time. Let me read this so we can. And if I. Oh, 16th chapter of Luke, if you'd like to read along. 19th verse. Luke 16:19.

Luke 16:19. There was a certain rich man which was clothed in purple and fine linen and fared sumptuously every day. And there was a certain beggar named Lazarus which was laid at his gate full of sores and desiring to be fed with the crumbs which fell from the rich man's table. Moreover, the dogs came and licked his sores. And it came to pass that the beggar died and was carried by the angels into Abraham's bosom. The rich man also died and was buried. And in hell he lift up his eyes, being in torments, and seeth Abraham afar off and Lazarus in his bosom. And he cried and said, Father Abraham, have mercy on me, and send Lazarus that he may dip the tip of his finger in water, cool my tongue, for I am tormented in this flame. But Abraham said, Son, remember that thou in thy lifetime receivest thy good things, and likewise Lazarus evil things. But now he is comforted, and thou art tormented. And beside all this, between us and you, there is a great gulf fixed, so that they which would pass from hence to you cannot, neither can they pass to us that would come from thence. I'm going to read this other passage, and then I'd like to try to help you if I could. And if I can't, I'd love to help you. I'll just put it that way. If you'd like to read in Revelations 3:15. I know thy works, that thou art neither cold nor hot. I would thou wert cold or hot. So then, because thou art lukewarm and neither cold nor hot, I will spew thee out of my mouth. Now, we've casually come out here, and I don't want you to take this the wrong way. I want you to get stirred up. So I want you to take this in a positive way. I know when in school, a teacher could have got up and kind of scolded you a little bit, and you're like, man, I didn't deserve that, and I don't want you to take this the wrong way. But if we ain't careful, we'll come out here, and we'll just be casually sitting around, casually waiting for somebody to stir us up, casually waiting for so-and-so to sing a fast song so we can be encouraged, or so-and-so to sing a slow song. And if we ain't careful, we'll end up getting in this lukewarm condition. Now, I don't know what kind of condition this rich man was over here in Luke, but you know, he fared sumptuously. He might not have even thought ever about anything. Have you gotten that spot sometimes where you're so busy? Just kind of go through the motion. It's Saturday night. Church starts. We got to get to church. Got to grab a bite to eat. Got to get the youngins ready. Got to get to church. It's church time. We just casually, we're faring pretty good. We're doing pretty good. We're kind of coming out here. And if we ain't careful, we're needing to get what Lazarus was needing down there at the gate. We're needing just a little bit of crumbs. We're needing just, well, it was a little bit easier while to go. But maybe if we could just think, we're striving for a place.

interstate area bit at all. There's a big bridge down there. Consider that the Great Gulf. Consider this the unpassable way. No bridge there. Just a drop. No way to get from here to over there. Now, we're on one of those two sides. We're on one of these two sides tonight. If we ain't careful, we'll come out here. As Greg done, I ain't pointing it to you. As Greg done when my dad was living, just kind of, I'm here with my banjo. I'm doing my part. I'm playing my banjo. They sing a song. I'm playing right with them. They stand up. I stand up. They ask me to testify. I give them a 10-second. Thank you, Lord. You reckon what kind of condition I was in if the Lord had called my number right there? You reckon if he had been happy? I don't know. You reckon he'd have been happy with me? Just casually going through the motions. Just kind of. Which side do you want to be on? Which side do we want to we want to get? It's impassable. Right now is the time. You know, if we would take things as warnings, Lord comes by and says, "Hey, you're going to go through a bad time." Maybe Elizabeth went out there to that little Bible study they had, and they taught on Joseph, the dreamer, and maybe they talked about how there's going to be 7 good years, 7 bad years. The little children came back with the answers. 7 good years, 7 bad years. The Lord's telling you there's something coming that you're not going to be able to pass by. If we don't make it, that's what's going to happen. We're going to be at a spot where there's no passing back. There's no getting back to the other side. Right now is the time for us to be stirred up. Right now is the time. You know, I've used a lot of years. I prayed through in 2003. What about all those wasted years, high school, college, first years of work, that I could have had the baptism, that I maybe could have been a better light, that I maybe could have been stirred up and maybe touched somebody's life to where they could have got a hold of this right here and not got to the spot to where they was at death and got to an impassable spot. Which side do you want to be on? Which place do you want to, do you want to go ahead and be kind of encouraged? We can have more tonight. We can be lifted up tonight. We can go home feeling better. I was feeling a lot better a while ago, and now I feel like I'm way out there in the water. You about ready for the journey? The teacher told you was going to have a pop quiz tomorrow. Here's what you need to study over. Wouldn't you like to be studying about that? Is the Lord coming back tonight? Are we praising him like he's coming back tonight? Are we seeking him like he's coming back tonight? Are we thankful tonight for him like he's coming back tonight? Plenty of shouting room. Plenty of free microphones. Plenty of music to play. I want to be on the right side right now. That way when the Lord comes or calls for me, I ain't on that other side. If you read that scripture and read back a little closer, you don't hear how Lazarus done any talking. Abraham talked for him. So more than likely, the rich man was seeing Lazarus, but Lazarus wasn't seeing the rich man. Abraham was talking for him. He said, "Why don't you go back and warn my brothers? Why don't you go back and warn my family? I don't want them to come in this I'm tormented in this flame." I think I'm about to close because I might try to leave this example with you. I hope this has helped you a little bit. I really do. A few months ago, I had a dog, a big dog, getting out. She'd climb the gate and go. Dig out. It didn't matter what I'd done, she'd get out. Leslie and I talked, said, "We'll fix this." I didn't want to get rid of the dog, so we'll get some electric. We went and got a strand of electric. I put that strand of electric up. She didn't know what that strand of electric was. She touched it about twice, and she knew what that electric was. That'll burn you. That'll absolutely get you, and you don't want that. She was trying to get some food and jumped up and touched it and went off wailing. Well, today, Leslie and I was doing some work trying to

0: to do there on the farm with them sheep. And I said, Leslie, you be careful. So, honey, that electric fence is right there. You be careful. Get back. So you get back. She and I both knew that was there. I put the fence up. I've hooked electric to it. And there's a small gap, and I thought I was going to get through there. And my back touched it, and it jolted me. And it didn't feel good, and I don't want to go back over there to it. So do you think about that? I knew it was there. I'm the one that put it up. Put it up for a purpose. There's been a plan made. This impassable place right here. That rich man would have gave everything. I believe he's still right there. He would have gave everything he had. My shirt was wet when I touched that. Ah, man, it's working. I've got a tester and it says it's working, but I just can't bring myself to touching it. I never touched it before. Just wouldn't do it. If we wait to, and I know that's kind of a humorous story, and I wasn't trying to say it to be funny, but I knew it was there. Most of us in the house has been raised this way from babies. And if you ain't, you've been here long enough to know this place, this of a lake of fire, this burning hell exists. I don't need to go down there to know that I don't like to be around fire on my hand. I knew that I didn't want to touch that fence. And I thought I could just squeeze through there. I thought I could get through there. Just kind of get through there. I said, stay. Stay right there and I'm coming through. And it got me. Now this just so happened to be a little electric fence. What if the preacher gets up night after night? There's an impassable place you can get to. There's this great gulf fixed where no doubt, according to the scripture, this rich man looked over there. Far off, or however, I mean, maybe it didn't say how far off, but he could look over and see him in Abraham's bosom. Read it. It didn't say that Lazarus talked back to him. Don't you want to go? This is our dressing place. This is the place where we get encouraged. This is the place where we just get energized. Man, we get lifted up. We get strength. We get help. I know most of us has probably been going for years, and I was like, man, this just doesn't quite seem right, but I don't know. Maybe you're getting to the spot. Satan will pull every trick he can on you. Maybe you're getting to the spot where you're thinking, you know, has this really been worth this? Mom, as many years as you've been going to church, it's going to be worth it. It's going to be worth it. When you used to sit under them old preachers back in the day, and they'd sit there and preach to you, I wasn't there, and you would, it's going to be worth it. We're at the last little bit of our race. You know, sometimes I think, man, that place to work, why do I keep on coming over here? I think I'm almost at the spot to where I ain't quite at retirement spot, but I'm saying it's getting closer. We can't quit in this, but right there, it's right there. It's right there. We know that. I'm hoping you're getting it. I'm hoping that you're letting this dig in and not. We're supposed to be watching for an hour. We think not. How often do we come out here and not give our 100%? You don't answer me out loud, please. How often do you come out here and not give your 100%? Me and Brother Bruce was talking last night, and he said sometimes if you go to several services, it's hard for you to just keep on, and same day, it's hard for you to keep on pushing. I said, well, if you didn't do nothing, I guess you could, you know, attend more. But if you really get in here and give it your 100%, and you sing, or you clap your hands, or you're praying, or you're doing, that's going to be a lot of work. That's going to be a lot. Lord, I want to do it for you. Which side do you want to be on? At the end of the school year, they'd come around, give you a little, I don't think they do it the same way as they did when I was there, but they give you a little card. You either passed or they're going to hold you back. I'd look at that. Oh, I'm going to the fourth grade. I'm going to the whatever grade. I passed. I'm moving up. I want to pass over there. That rich man, you about ready, Jeremy? That rich man, he'd give everything he had to trade places with that beggar, laying down at his gate daily. He'd gave everything. The people that you know in your life that don't know about this Lord that we serve, this Jesus that we know, this God that sent His only Son down here, it's just sad. Come on. I appreciate the Lord. I hope that stirred something up inside of you.
1: Praise God. Maybe just read a little bit here. I don't want to get in the way or nothing. Amen. Greg sounded good to me. But, I was thinking, seemed like, you know, sometimes the Lord will maybe deal with you in scriptures, you know, especially maybe as a preacher. And it seemed like the Lord had dealt with me on some scriptures here probably about a week ago or something. And maybe I almost was kind of selfish with it. I thought maybe I just kind of told the Lord, well, you know, I really don't want to preach that. Amen. I'll just keep that for myself. But it seemed like maybe Wednesday night, Brother Chris preached about lacking moisture. Amen. And if you wouldn't hear, it was a wonderful message. But seemed like then Greg gets up tonight and begins to talk about us maybe being lukewarm and, you know, which side do you want to be on? And I thought, well, Lord, you know, I know how that, you know, I've read about Stephen, Lord, they stoned him for preaching on him. Amen. I don't want to, you know, but surely, amen, we want to get help tonight. Amen. You know, I thought maybe just a little bit of reading here in Ezekiel chapter 37, very familiar, maybe a story in the Bible. And, you know, I sure don't want to get in the way tonight. Amen. But I do want to help. Amen. I need help myself. Amen. But I thought Ezekiel chapter 37, the first verse, it says, Ezekiel 37 and 1, it says, "The hand of the Lord was upon me and carried me out in the spirit of the Lord and set me down in the midst of the valley which was full of bones and caused me to pass by them round about, and behold, there were very many in the open valley, and lo, they were very dry. And he said unto me, Son of man, can these bones live? I answered, O Lord God, thou knowest. Again he said unto me, prophesy upon these bones, and say unto them, O ye dry bones, hear the word of the Lord. Thus saith the Lord God unto these bones, behold, I will cause breath to enter into you, and ye shall live. And I will lay sinews upon you, and will bring up flesh upon you, and cover you with skin, and put breath in you, and ye shall live, and ye shall know that I am the Lord. So I prophesied as I was commanded, and as I prophesied, there was a noise, and behold, a shaking, and the bones came together, bone to his bone. And when I behold, lo, the sinews," and that word there is just tendons and muscle, "and the flesh came up upon them, and the skin covered them above, but there was no breath in them. Then said he unto me, prophesy unto the wind. Prophesy, son of man, and say to the wind, thus saith the Lord God, come from the four winds, O breath, and breathe upon these slain, that they may live. So I prophesied as he commanded me, and the breath came into them, and they lived, and stood up upon their feet, an exceeding great army. Then he said unto me, son of man, these bones are the whole house of Israel. Behold, they say," listen here what they said, "our bones are dried, our hope is lost, we are cut off for our parts. Therefore prophesy and say unto them, thus saith the Lord God, behold, O my people, I will open your graves and cause you to come up out of your graves and bring you into the land of Israel. And ye shall know that I am the Lord, when I have opened your graves, O my people, and brought you up out of your graves, and shall put my spirit in you, and ye shall live, and I shall place you in your own land. Then shall ye know that I, the Lord, have spoken it, and performed it, saith the Lord." Amen. And as I said, a very familiar maybe a passage of scripture there. We've all heard, amen, no doubt countless times somebody maybe even testify or preach from this, amen, about the valley of the dry bones. And we've heard songs sung about it, amen. But I begin to think here, seem like the Bible first said here that the hand of the Lord was upon me. Amen, Ezekiel writing, and he said, and carried me out in the spirit of the Lord. Amen. Oh, how many knows, amen, that if the hand of the Lord is upon you, amen, that makes a big difference. Amen. Oh, if the hand of the Lord is upon you, amen, oh, then the Spirit, amen, begins to carry you out. Amen. Oh, that makes a difference. Amen. When the hand of God comes into it, amen, that makes a big difference. Amen. Oh, but it said, and he carried me out, amen, and caused me to pass them round about. And behold, he said, there was very many in the open valley. Amen. Oh, and lo, they were very dry. Amen. Oh, I begin to think there. He said, there was very many out there, amen, in that big open valley. Oh, it was bones and bones, amen. Oh, and he said, oh, and they were very dry, amen. Oh, have you ever seen, amen, oh, an old bone maybe out in the woods? Amen, but have you ever really seen a dry, dry, dry bone, amen? Oh, with no life look like, amen, in it. Amen, no wonder Israel, amen, was in a place, amen, where they were saying, amen, our hope is gone. Amen, we're dried up. Amen, we've been cut off forever. Amen, oh, we know, amen, the sin, amen. Oh, it's what caused him to be led into captivity. Amen, but how many knows, amen, oh, that God's still looking out at that valley today. Amen, wanting to help somebody tonight. Amen, I don't know where you're at. Amen. This may be too loud, amen. Seems like it's awful loud to me, amen. I don't know. Amen. Oh, but I begin to think, amen, just picture in your mind, if you would, today, amen, of maybe the church, amen. Oh, as we sat here tonight, just as Greg said, we come in, amen, and we just about, amen, we might as well bring us in a pocket knife and a piece of wood sometimes, amen, just clean your mess up, amen, come on, amen. Oh, glory to God, you waste time here anyway, don't we? Amen, come on, amen. Oh, are you one of them tonight, amen, oh, that used to be a great warrior for God, amen, but now something's come by, amen, begin to hinder you, amen, hurt your walk with God. Amen, and now here you are, amen, laying in the valley, amen, dry bones, amen. Oh, look like no hope. Amen, God wants to help you. Woo! Amen. Oh, the valley of bones. Amen, I'm glad I ain't laying there no more. Amen, come on. Amen, sure, we get slothful. Amen, I've been there. I've been to where I felt like. Amen, I just can't feel nothing, God. Where are you at? Amen. Oh, but I want to tell you, amen, the valley may be deep. Amen, the mountain may be high. Amen, if you just hold on, amen, God will, amen, be there for you. Amen. Whew. Amen. It's amazing to me. I feel so pitiful sometimes. Amen. And God comes by and I feel so good. Amen. Don't you love the Lord tonight? Amen. I want to help somebody tonight. Amen. I've got a burden inside of me. Amen. To reach out for somebody. Amen. To grab a hold of them. Amen. To say, Lord, God wants to help you. Amen. Woo. Amen. Notice there were some things that took place though. Amen. First, as I said, the hand of the, amen, of the Lord was upon him. Amen. Oh God, amen, the Lord looked at him. Amen. And asked him. Now picture in your mind the things he was looking at. Amen. A big valley. Dry, dead bones, Justin. No life, nowhere. Amen, I can just picture, can't you, the dust coming up. Amen, I can just picture, amen, it just is dry. Amen, no water inside. Amen, so dry. Amen. Oh, and then the Lord asks you, can these bones live? I believe Ezekiel outdone every one of us. I believe I'd have said, Lord, they ain't no way. You know anybody, amen, when you look at them, say, there ain't no way they're going to get any better. Amen, they've went too far. Amen, it seems hopeless. I prayed, and I prayed. I want to tell you, amen, keep on praying. Amen, God can move. Amen. Oh, but not Ezekiel. Thou knowest, Lord. Thou knowest. Why, you're the God that made this valley. You're the God that made these bones. Amen. You're the God that made Israel. You're the God, amen, that wants to help your people. You know, God, if there's still hope. You know, God, if they've went too far. Amen. Woo. Amen. I know there's people that's done worse than I did, Naaman. I know they are. Amen. But I want to tell you, I felt like there was no hope for me. I felt like I'd went too far. I felt like I'd done too much. Amen. But I thank God tonight. Amen. He loved me enough. Amen. I'm glad somebody didn't say, oh, there's no way. Amen. And I'm sure people did. Amen. There was somebody somewhere. Amen. Saying, thou knowest, God. Thou knowest. Amen. Oh, Greg, you should have kept on. Amen. Woo! Amen. Oh, sometimes, amen, I just don't know what to do with myself. Amen. Oh, glory to God. Amen. God's wanting to have somebody tonight, church. Amen. There's still hope. Amen. Woo! Maybe the Lord began to deal with me on this. Amen. I said, God, amen, what is it that you need me to see here? What is it, Lord? I've read this many times. Amen. God, what is it? Amen. He just kept saying, the valley of the bones. The valley of the bones. The valley of the bones. Amen. There's many laying there. Amen. And there's still hope. Amen. Man. Amen. Notice what Ezekiel done. The Lord told him, prophesy to them bones. Upon them bones, I believe he said in one place. Anyway, prophesy to them bones. You mean you want me to tell this dead pile of bones in this dry valley? Amen. You want me to give them something? Amen. Glory to God. Yes. Amen. Yes, I do. Amen. You prophesy to them bones. Amen. Woo. Amen. I'm no prophet. Amen. I'm just a little country boy. Amen. Trying to make heaven my home. Amen. I want to tell you. Amen. God wants to help you tonight. Amen. I don't know who you are. Amen. I don't know where you've been. Amen. But God does. Amen. You know, I've often thought, I believe it's in Isaiah, maybe 9 and 6, maybe, or 6 and 9, I get it mixed up, amen. Like I said, I'm no big smart person, amen. But he began to prophesy, amen, about a Messiah going to come, amen, a Savior, amen. I believe they longed to see him, don't you? Amen, no doubt. Amen, they were true men of God. They knew, amen, when God spoke, amen, it was going to be. Amen, oh, amen, but years passed, amen, before that ever took place. Amen, but how many knows? Amen, he talked about, amen, what the Jesus would be. Amen, a Prince of Peace. Amen. Oh, and they call him Wonderful. Amen, Everlasting Father. Amen, how many knows he's all those things to us? Amen, and even more. Amen, he's wonderful. He's a Counselor. He's a Mighty God. Amen, I don't know where you at. Amen. I know God. Amen. It's still God. Amen. Woo. Woo. Amen. I thought I was talking to somebody today. Amen. Maybe about their future. Amen. You know how we are, amen? Nothing wrong with making plans, amen? And I told them, I said, the best piece of advice I can give you, amen, I don't have big fancy words, amen. The greatest word I know is Jesus, amen. Amen. I believe anybody can just about say that. Amen. The greatest word I know, amen, is Jesus. Amen. And everything else revolves around him, so it don't really matter anyhow. Amen. Come on! Amen. Oh, but I told him, I said, the best piece of advice I can give you, amen, is get God in your life. I said, don't get God around your life. Amen. Don't get him close to your life. You get God in your life. Right in the center. Right in the middle. Amen. Of your marriage, of your home. Amen. And then everything else. Amen. It'll be all right. Amen. Why do I say that? Because I know. Amen. The good Lord sees fit. This October 24th, I'll be married for 10 years. 10 years. Thank you, Lord. Amen. But you know what? It's not always been a bed of roses. Amen.
2: Our walk with God's not always going to be a bed of roses. Amen. Oh, it's something we got to work at. Amen. When we don't see things eye to eye. Amen. We got to work with it. Amen. We got to try. Amen. But I want to tell you something. Amen. In the Word of God. Amen. If you don't see it eye to eye, the only way you need to work with it, amen, is get down on your bended knees. Amen. And pray and pray and pray and pray until you see it God's way. Amen. Amen. Woo. There's been times that I've jumped onto my children and my wife didn't think I should have. Amen. Amen. Lord, have mercy. Amen. There's been times that she jumped onto them and I thought, well, it wouldn't have been more sense than that to nothing. But you know what happens if you start acting like that in front of your children? Amen. Woo. Amen. Hammond knows there's a way to handle things. Amen. There's a way to handle things. There's a way to handle things naturally. There's a way to handle things spiritually. Amen. And all of us ought to know how we need to handle things in the house of God. Amen. Come on. Amen. Amen. Well, I don't know why I'm getting way out there. Amen. God knows. Amen. Amen. Sometimes, Justin, I feel him in my head. Amen. Sometimes I can feel him in my feet. Amen. Sometimes I can feel him in my hands. Amen. Sometimes, amen, I can feel him right in my mouth. Amen. And then there's sometimes I can feel him all over me. Amen. Can't you? Amen. Oh, I love it. Amen. Oh, tonight. Amen. Wouldn't you love to see somebody? Amen. It's dried up. Amen. Looks hopeless. Amen. Wouldn't you love to see God? Amen. Speak life. Amen. Right into them dead bones. Amen. Well, amen. I gotta read somewhere else. Hope that's all right. Woo. Amen. I feel good. I do, amen. I told this to Naaman the other day, I believe. I read this little saying. I believe it was Leonard Ravenhill. Boy, it's quiet now, eh? Y'all wanna know what I'm gonna say? You know what he said? He said, prayer is to a believer. Any believers here tonight? Lord, that wasn't even half of us. Anyway, for you few here that believe, amen. He said, prayer is to a believer like capital is to a businessman. You know what that is? Well, how much money I got to work with is what the businessman thinks. How can I accomplish this and accomplish that? Well, I've got this much, amen, capital. I've got this much money, amen, to work with. Amen, I want to tell you, amen, if you want to keep from getting dried up, amen, laying out in the valley somewhere, amen, use your prayer, amen, as a weapon, amen, to fight the devil. Amen, I want to, whoa, amen. Amen, I tell you, amen. Oh, if I've ever been weak, it's because I didn't pray. Amen. Woo. I read another little saying. Amen. Says if a praying man starts sinning, or no. Well, the devil just take. If a man sinning, he ain't praying. If you're a praying man, you ain't sinning. Amen. All because you're praying. Well, Lord, I was going to read something. I will here in a minute. Amen. All because you're praying don't mean the devil ain't going to come at you. Amen. Really quite the opposite. I believe was it Paul that said, I found when I go to do good, evil is present. Amen. Somebody wrote that. Amen. I know one thing, I found that to be true. Amen. Oh, every time I go to pray, amen, oh, something will happen. Amen. Me and Naaman was talking, the phone will ring. Amen. Somebody will need this. Amen. Oh, amen. The children. Amen. I was trying to read today. Amen. My little boy come in there and said, Daddy, I want a Hot Pocket. Amen. Well, nobody else must not have them at their house. Amen. I said, son, I'm trying to read. Give me just a minute. Daddy, I'm hungry. Son, I am too. Amen. I'm trying to get something here. Amen. Come on. Amen. Oh, glory to God. Amen. I took time to feed him. Amen. Went right back. Amen. Begin to dig a little more and dig a little more. Amen. I'm glad I did. Amen. I can feel it right now. Amen. Come on, church. Amen. Are you dead and dry? Amen. Can't you cry? Amen. Come on. Let me read this and I'll try to get out of the way. Woo. Amen. Jeremiah chapter 17, verse 8. Well, I'm going to read verse 7 too. Blessed is the man that trusteth in the Lord, and whose hope the Lord is. For he shall be as a tree planted by the waters, and that spreadeth out her roots by the river. And that all sounds good, don't it? But I love the benefits of being that tree. Listen. And shall not see when heat cometh, but her leaf shall be green. And shall not be careful in the year of drought, neither shall cease from yielding fruit. I don't want to be like the children of Israel got in. I don't want to be in that shape. I don't. There's been times that I thought, Lord, I ain't producing no fruit. Lord, I just ain't really getting nothing done for you, seems like. Amen. And there may be times we will go through things like that. But I believe if we hold on. Amen. You see, when we go into the valley, a lot of times spiritually, boy, we don't like that, do we? Lord, I'm in the valley, George. We'll come in. We'll tell everybody, probably done, put it out there some other way these days. Amen. Lord, I'm so dead and dry. Oh, I need your prayers. Amen. Oh, and there ain't nothing wrong with asking for prayer. Amen. But I wonder when I hear people say that, I wonder how much have they prayed for theirself. I wonder how much have they took that need theirself personally. Amen. Right to God. Amen. Have they just thought, well, somebody else will pray for me. Oh, it's a great need. I'm in the valley. Amen. Woo. But I begin to think today, Lord, when I go in the valley, I expect to come out sooner or later. And you know what else I expect? To go right back in sooner or later. Amen. I was talking to my aunt the other day. Amen. And she said, talking about being in the valley, she said, you know, the dirt's probably a lot better down there. Amen. Huh. Growing in the valley. Sound like Israel didn't come out of the valley too good, did they? At that time, they was dried up. Think about this just a minute. I'm going to get out of the way. This was God's people. Israel. Somewhere they got their eyes off God. You're talking about the same people that he led into battle when the odds were stacked against them, and they came out a winner. That's the same people. You're talking about the same ones that marched around the walls of Jericho. Well, no doubt on that seventh day, I don't know about anybody else, but after 6 days of marching around a city that big, I would be tired. Amen. And on the seventh day, you want us to walk seven times around this city and listen for a trumpet to be blown? And then you want us to shout and you say that wall's going to fall? Amen. Boy, it's quiet. I'm a very odd preacher. I realize that. Amen. I think about that a lot. I say, Lord, why do you call me to preach? I'm so different than everybody else. Seem like I'm just weird. Amen. Amen. Bible said we'd be peculiar. See, I used to go to Walmart, Justin, and I looked like everybody else in there. Didn't matter what department I went in. They all looked like the world. I looked like them too. I've come to a place where I don't even like being in Walmart. Amen. There's nothing wrong with going there. Don't get me wrong. I go there. Amen. There's stuff I need. I'm going to go get it. When I see people that just seem like just have no regard, I wonder, how many of you tonight can you say that you've seen somebody walking down the road and you actually felt compassion for them? Amen. I was thinking the other day, I was driving down the road, Damon. This poor little guy, I don't know who he was. He looked so pitiful and so unhappy and just so lost. And I thought, Lord, that used to be me. That used to be me. I'd walk the streets, amen, looking for something to make me happy, amen. Oh, when I couldn't find it there, I'd go somewhere else. Amen, when that run out, amen, I'd go somewhere else. Amen, but I thank God that one day, amen, these old dry, dead bones, amen, was laying in the valley. Amen, he spoke to the four winds. Amen, and life came in there. Amen, and I came up, amen, a brand new man, amen. Amen, I'm going to get out of the way. Amen, surely, as long as y'all been sitting here, you've got a song. That's a good one. Amen. How far have you went? How far do you feel like you are? Do you feel like you've... As Chris preached, you feel like you've lost all that moisture you one time had? Whew. Hey, man, I'm trying to get out of the way. I don't know where nobody is with God. I mean, you know, I can look, Naaman, you know, and see that people maybe ain't doing like they one time did. Amen, but I don't know what they're going through. Amen. I mean, it may just be the load that they're packing. I don't know. Amen. But I know this is the same church I came to when I was lost and I was undone and I needed God. Amen. Amen. I'm sitting about right where Pat's sitting. Amen. You know how I know that? Because that light right there. I'd like to got up there and took that light bulb out that night. I'll just tell you. It was shining right on my head. I felt like there's a spotlight right on me. Amen. You know why I felt that way? Because I was ashamed of how I looked. I was ashamed of how I was. Amen. You see, not long before that, I was out of singing. Amen. Down at Boonesboro, Denny and Marie Riddell. Amen. I didn't even know Naaman Gooch. Amen. He was sitting in the chair right beside me. Amen. Didn't even know him. Amen. Oh, and Denny began to sing that song, his testimony song. Amen. And God began to deal with my heart. Amen. Oh, and I was trying to be tough. Amen. I was gritting my teeth. Amen. I didn't want to look at nobody. Amen. Because I could feel tears coming. Amen. And I didn't want to break. Amen. I was dry. Amen. I was dead. Amen. But I didn't want, amen, nobody, amen, to see me like that. Amen. I was too tough. Amen. I don't know how, Naaman probably don't even remember, amen. But I don't think I'll never forget it. He knew my stepdad. He knew my mom. Probably no doubt it hurt my mom giving prayer for me. I don't know. He looked at me so meek and humble. I wasn't used to people like that. Amen. I was used to him being hateful and grumpy and not happy like me. Amen. But Naaman had something about him. Amen. Even back then, and he looked at me and he said, "Do you want to go pray?" Amen. I was thinking, "Oh God, how I want to. I want to so bad. I'm dying in here." Amen. I was dying. Amen. Matter of fact, I was done dead. Amen. I had to swallow a big lump and say, "No. I don't think I will." Amen. See, God works through time. Amen. We all don't come in the same way. Amen, God. Not long before that, my stepsister gave me a CD of his testimony. And wrote on there, she said, "Jeremy, when you have time," however long that CD was, she wrote it right on there. "Just to put this in and listen to it. Take the time to do it." And I thought at that time my dad was staying with us. I wasn't married. I was shacking up. Amen. I was a mess. I'd just tell you. I know it ain't popular. Amen. But it's right. Amen. And I had a big old CD player. Boy, I was proud of it. Me and my buddies, we used to listen to it. We'd jar that trailer about off the hill. Amen. Always worked good. I put that CD player there and that CD player locked up. I'm no educated person, amen, but I knew the devil was trying to keep me from listening to that. My dad is still lost. He's still a mess. Amen. I'm praying for him. Amen. That's all I can do. Amen. I took that CD player apart, amen, and I got that CD out and I got it to play. Amen. And that testimony touched my heart. Amen. Oh, and then I was down there that night. Amen. And Naaman, amen, asked me that. Amen. I just kept running. Amen. I got so miserable. Amen. I didn't know what to do. Amen. And somehow, some way, I wound up right here one night. I was broken. I was confused. I knew I was in a mess. Glory to God. I love this better than shouting. When I feel humble, amen. God's trying to talk to somebody, amen. I couldn't tell you who preached that night. I don't even know who the pastor was back then. I don't know what song was being sung, but I know who came to me, amen. Here comes Sister Brenda. Amen. That's been almost nine years ago, close to 10 years ago. Here she come, amen. I believe Pat was with her. Somebody was with her. And they began to pray for me. And I couldn't hold the tears back that night. I couldn't hold them back. Amen. They begin to flow like a river. Amen. Oh, and they asked me if I wanted to go pray. Amen. I couldn't get to this altar quick enough. Amen. Oh, amen. I believe every step I took, amen, the devil was saying, don't you go. Every step I took, he was saying, you're going to miss that life. Every step I took, amen. Oh, he was fighting and pulling me. Amen. But you know what happened? I got down. It seemed like it was packed that night. I wish it was tonight. I wish they would be sinners filling this altar like it was that night. Where do they need to be, church? What do we need to be doing? Amen. We need to have what she had a hold of that night. Amen. Oh, and go to that lost person. Amen. And pray with a sincere heart. Amen. And get a hold of God. Amen. In a way. Amen. That the wind would come. Amen. And speak life. Amen. Into them dead bones. Amen. I got down right here. Right here somewhere. I didn't know how to pray. Hey, wouldn't nobody come sit beside me and said, repeat after me. Thank God. Amen. But I poured my heart out to him that night. Amen. And I don't know how everybody else was. Amen. But I knew that night when I came up, I was no longer who I used to be. Amen. Amen. Sure, it took time. Amen. Oh, God kept dealing with me, and I'm still learning church. Amen. He's still dealing with me. Amen. When I was a little boy, they used to sing that song. Amen. He ain't finished with me yet. Amen. Or he's still working on me. That's how it was. What's it say? Took him just a week.
3: To make the moon and the stars, sun and the earth, and Jupiter and Mars.
2: Huh? Yeah, still working on me. See, I feel like a lot of times, and I know how I was when I'd come into church, especially lost, the preacher get up and I'd think, boy, he thinks he's something. Amen. Oh, what I didn't realize, amen, them old men of God that had been spending time praying, all they thought they was just some old country boy, amen, that knew some lost person was in the house somewhere that needed God, amen. But when I came up that night, I had hate inside of me when I went down at the altar. full of hate. Justin, my dad hadn't been there like I thought he needed to be. It's good to see you and your dad in the church house together. Amen. I resented him for that. But you know, I've been doing a lot of thinking lately. And the Lord began to deal with me the other day. I don't think I ever told him I forgive you for that. I don't think I ever told him, amen, I forgive you for the mess you made of my life and everybody else's. You know what I believe I need to do? I believe I need to go find my dad. So I forgive you for that. I love you. Amen. Amen. That might just be what it takes. Amen. Where are we at tonight, church? We in that valley dried up. Or has God come by and maybe, as it said, they put the sinews, amen, the tendons and the skin, the flesh, all that back on them, but there was still no life there. If we're dried up, we can't be of help to no one. And I'll tell you from experience that I've come in the pulpit and tried to preach and be dried up because I had to. It don't feel as good, amen. And it don't help the people either, amen. Glory to God. Amen. Are you in the valley of bones tonight? Amen. If everybody would, let's stand, amen, if you're able. Amen. He looked at that valley and there was very many, amen, and they were very dry. Amen. Amen. If you're here tonight, amen, you need God, come to this altar, amen. I don't care if you've been in this for 35 years. Amen. If you're dry, amen, come to this altar, amen. Amen. Let's find us a place to pray tonight, amen. Oh, this altar's open, amen. Oh, glory to God, amen.

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1: More of an opportunity to study the Bible together. I've been praying about something I've been wanting to do for years, and coming up into the fall or winter months, we probably do that. I just get excited about the tabernacle and what it means about our approach to God, how we approach God. And so we may be looking at that. But just a few weeks ago, we began a series, a practical series about things to overcome in our everyday life and living. And we're going to look at something tonight. We're going to be talking about overcoming. And we're going to read in just a moment Philippians chapter 4. But tonight we're going to talk about overcoming worry. I was worrying whether they would get my thing working or not so I could have my sermon slides on worry, but they got it working. Here's the scripture. Be careful for nothing. Now that's just Paul's way of saying don't worry. That's his language for don't worry. Be careful for nothing. He's not saying don't be careful. You know, we'll tell folks when they get in the car and start to go somewhere, be careful. He's not saying don't do that. He's saying don't worry. Be careful for nothing, but in everything by prayer and supplication with thanksgiving, let your requests be known to God. Let your requests be known to God. Let's pause for prayer. Heavenly Father, thank you for the service we've already had. Thank you for the Holy Spirit that we've felt and have experienced and encountered, Lord, tonight. And I pray, Lord, that you would help me share in such a way that our lives would be changed in everyday living. God, help us, oh God, to experience your presence in the remainder of the service. In Jesus' name, amen. Praise the Lord. Overcoming worry. One man said he was in a lady's office, a Christian worker's office, and he saw a plaque on the wall that says, "Why pray when you can worry?" I didn't find that. I found there's actually a book that says,

will help you, not help kill you. Okay. But the thing is, worries can kill you. Worries can kill you. Now, you see, there's a lot to worry about today. How many knows that? I hear conversations even in the church. We get to thinking about the economy and the way things are politically, and someone will say, I'm really worried about, fill in the blank, what's going on in our world. Someone else will say, you know, what worries me, fill in the blank. And there's so much to worry about. And that's an easy thing to do. Now the world, here's, you know, they treat things simplistically. This is a sign that you'll see in the world. Don't worry, be happy. And of course, a little smiley face helps, you know. I mean, just like that. Don't worry, be happy. In our scripture tonight, Paul says, don't worry, just pray. And I wonder about that. You know, I mean, how is it that easy? I mean, how do you do that? How do you not worry and just pray? How do you not worry and be happy? Is it really that easy? I mean, you know, is there a knob somewhere you can turn from worry to happy? How many would turn it if you could? You know, maybe there's a switch. You can switch from happy or from worry to happy. Or maybe, you know, we're used to computers. Maybe there's some way we can go into our settings. How would you like that? You know, go into your settings and take it off of worry and put the setting on happy and then reboot and all of a sudden you're not worried anymore. You're just happy and singing the praises. That would be nice if it worked that way. But what I think happens, I believe we can not worry and we can pray, we can be happy if we follow the principles of God's words. You know, here's the thing I want you to think about. You know, in truth, only humans worry. Have you ever seen, now I know there's lots of other emotions and expressions they have, but as far as we know, animals don't sit around and worry about things. You don't say, my dog looks worried. Have you ever seen a cat wringing its paws? Just worried. Well, it's humans that worry. And you know, the reason it's humans that worry, Brother Oki, is because we're the only ones that can think about the future. Other animals don't think about the future. We're created in the image of God. We can think about the future. And it's in that that this thing worry comes in, because we get concerned about the future. We worry about the future to the point we ruin today. How many's ever ruined today because you were worried about the future? It's a human thing. But then again, it's a human thing to pray too. You don't see the dog or cat praying, but you can see a human praying, choosing not to worry, but rather to pray. You know, I find it interesting that our English word for worry comes straight from the word strangle. That's why, I mean, in other words, if you went back centuries and centuries and you heard them talking about worry in English, they would have been talking about strangling. And, yeah. How many's ever had worry get a hold of you that way? I mean, just strangle the peace right out of you. Doesn't worry do that? When worry gets a hold of your mind, doesn't it just strangle peace? Have you ever had worry strangle the joy right out of you? Strangle the joy, the peace, the life right out of you? How many knows what it's like? You're just about to fall asleep. Oh, I mean, you're so comfortable. You're floating on big fluffy clouds. I mean, you're just about to go to La La Land. And this thing pops in your mind that you're worried about. And instantly you're awake again. Someone said last night. That's what worry will do for you. I mean, you're having a good time with your family. You're laughing. You're enjoying it. I mean, it's just great. And all of a sudden, that thing you're worried about pops in your mind, and that joy just goes, it's gone. Amen. You're trying to pray, and your mind is stuck like a broken record. Now, a lot of these young people probably don't even know what that means, that expression, broken record. But how many still knows what that means? When the record player got stuck, it just keeps... How many's ever had your mind get stuck right there? Right in that rut. You couldn't think. You couldn't pray. You couldn't worship. You was about to

worship God and worry hits you. You know, worry is killing people. I'm not just talking about physically, but though I believe it has killed some folks physically, but it's killing them. I mean, it's killing everything about them, their life, their vitality, their joy. Worry is driving people to deep despair, discouragement, depression. Worry has taken the joy out of serving God. You know, we ought to just serve God, but we get caught up in worries, and we can come to a service and, wow, that youth choir, the way they sing, God, you've been good. But you could let the worry steal what you felt of God. It takes the joy out of serving God. Worry is causing frustrated blow-ups in family. It doesn't have to be in the family. It can be at work. But there's a lot of things to worry about. And so there's these blow-ups between husband and wife and parents and children. It's worry. And you can add to the list. We'll get through the problem in a moment and get to the solution. But worry's not something to mess with. You know, some people make things real simple, and I've heard preachers pontificate, I guess you would call it, and they'll get up and say, I want you to know, worry is sin. Well, you know, if that's true, a whole lot of us go around sinning all the time. Now, what I do believe is worry can lead to sin when worry leads to unbelief and leads to disobedience. And leads to turning from God. It can lead to sin. But you see, here's some things to think about worry. You know, it comes from the way we were created. We must learn not to worry, but the worry comes because we are created in the image of God. He's created us to plan and to think about tomorrow. And then, you know, there's a whole bunch of us that just have that temperament. We have to analyze everything. We have to think everything through. You know, life to us is a chess game. And you're thinking, well, if they do this, then this is going to happen. If I do this, that's going to happen. And some folks, it's just a natural part of them to worry. Does anyone know what I'm talking about? You'd say, that's my temperament. You know, I mean, sometimes you get worried because you realize you haven't been worried about anything. You think to yourself, shouldn't I be worried about something? How many's like that? Some of you are honest. Some of you have a temperament to be dishonest. But anyway, I mean, some folks are like that. I mean, it's a part of them. Amen. But you know, some people say, oh, I don't worry. I'm just at peace. And I'm thankful for that because I believe that's possible in God. That's where we're headed tonight. But you know, some people aren't peaceful. They're just too lazy to care about anything. Amen. I've got to hurry here. Worry is universal. It's everywhere. Worry is worthless. Can anyone tell me how worry has done any good in your life? One man did. He said, worry must work. Because 90% of the things I worry about never happen. It must be working. Well, he's reasoning all wrong. Worry is unhealthy. It causes high blood pressure, causes stomach problems, heart trouble. Worry is the enemy of our happiness, our peace, our contentment in God. Let's just have a simple definition. What is worry? It means to be troubled. We're going to end here tonight about what God says about this, but to be troubled. I don't like to see folks troubled. You know, we try to act tough as Christians sometimes and act like we're never troubled, but I'm telling you, in every service, every time we gather, there's folks that are troubled. It means to be anxious, filled with anxiety. It means to have something on your mind you can't get off your mind. I think the question is, and I hope you will hear me out, but is all worry bad? Is all worry wrong? Is all worry sin? Let's think about this. Parent says to one of these young people, you got a big test tomorrow, don't you? Yes. Are you studying? No. Shouldn't you be studying? Oh, Mom, I'm not worried about that test. The Bible says, don't worry. And so I'm not going to worry about that old test. You think they might ought to be worrying? Kid wanders out. Little toddler wanders out of the yard through the fence, standing right in the middle of the road. Of a busy road, cars coming in the distance. And you say, I'm not going to worry about it. God said, don't worry.
How many's got natural gas in your house? About to go to sleep. What's that? Smells like natural gas. Oh well, we'll take care of it in the morning. Bible says, don't worry. Is all worry wrong? Is all worry bad? You see, worry means to be troubled and to be anxious, but worry also means to be concerned. And in this sense, worry's not bad when you're truly concerned about something. But you see, to be concerned, the right kind of worry involves things that we could or should take responsibility for. Let's go back to these kids. The parents trying to get them to study, big test tomorrow, and they're saying, the Bible says, don't worry, I'm not worried about it. That's the kind of worry you should have, because that's something you could and should take responsibility for. You smell the natural gas? Dad, you get up, you check it out. Why? That's the right kind of worry. It's a concern. You take responsibility for it. This kind of worry involves present realities and not future possibilities. This is a kind of worry that is right, to be concerned, to carry your own burden, the Bible says, to be found faithful, and you take care of things that are in the present. Amen. The worry that is bad is one that disturbs your peace of mind. It's a foundationless, baseless thing, and it disturbs your... I want you to know, God wants us to have peace of mind. And by peace of mind, we're not just talking about the gray matter. We're talking about our hearts. In fact, I didn't read it, but the next verse says, the peace of Christ shall keep your hearts and your minds. How many believes God wants us to have peace of mind? And so that worry is bad, disturbs the peace of mind, afflicts us with mental anguish. There are people that are living with mental anguish in their minds. And I want to tell you, on our own, no matter how disciplined we are, we're not going to be able to conquer these things. But with God, we can conquer them. He knows how to give peace of mind. He knows how to take the anxiety out of our hearts. Worry will dig a rut in your mind. And every time you go over that thing, the rut gets deeper till you can't get out of it. But I'm telling you, there's a God in heaven that can lift you out of the rut. Hallelujah. Amen. The worry that's bad is the one that troubles your soul. It goes deeper than the gray matter and even the heart. It troubles the very soul of man. That is a bad worry. Amen. That is a worry that's all about what will be, the future, what could be. I mean, this kind of worry creates and gets stuck on the worst possible scenario. I'm telling you, all this involves the future. We just need to realize we have no control over the future, but we know a God who controls the future. Hallelujah. He's the same yesterday, today, and forever. He'll be God tomorrow. In fact, I want to correct that. God is already in your tomorrow. Think about that. God is already in your tomorrow. Hallelujah. Praise the Lord. Now, this is something worry's not. We call it worry, but this is something we should be. Worry is not being concerned. You can say, well, I'm not worried, but if it's something you should be concerned about, you should be worried. Worry is not taking care to plan. Some people don't plan. It's coming on winter. There's things you need to do when winter gets here, and they say, I'm not worried about it. That's not what the Bible means when it says not to worry. Worry's not being cautious. We need to be cautious. You need to take care. You need to plan. You go out, you notice your tires have no tread left on them. They're thin. You don't just say, I don't worry about that. You be cautious. You realize there's some things that you need to do. But we need not be so disturbed about the future that we lose the peace of God for today. Amen. Amen. Worry is not leaving the future. Amen. Or going over the future and being disturbed about it. Amen. That'll destroy you. That's not what God wants us to do. Amen. God wants us to give our future to Him and trust Him. We've talked about the problem. Let's talk about overcoming worry. First of all, I want to talk about there is a command not to worry. That I read to you tonight from Paul, I'll go back to this in a moment, but Paul said, be careful for nothing. That is a command. That is a command not to worry.
In Jesus' words, all of Matthew 6, he deals this thing of worry, and Jesus calls worry taking thought. And Jesus says, take no thought. That means don't worry. Paul says, be careful for nothing. That means not to worry. But in Matthew 6, and we don't have time to get into all of that. If we did, we would. But we're going to end at the end, or we're going to start at the end of what Jesus said. But he said, seek ye first the kingdom of God and his righteousness, and all these things shall be added unto you. Take therefore no thought. That's Jesus' words for don't worry about. Take therefore no thought. Don't worry about tomorrow. For the morrow shall take thought for the things of itself. Sufficient unto the day is the evil thereof. So Jesus gives us a command not to worry. And this command, I see things that will help us overcome worry. Here they are. First of all, pursue the right things and you'll worry less. Pursue the right things and you'll worry less. You know, a lot of things we worry about are things that we shouldn't be after to start with. Amen? Here's what Jesus says. Seek the kingdom of God. I want to tell you something. If you're seeking the kingdom of God, you don't have to worry about the kingdom of God. God's going to make sure it happens. God is going to take care of his kingdom. You can, and I cannot control the future. You know, we think of things in the future. We're worried about them. We cannot control those things. But we can seek God about those things. Isn't that a good alternative, worry and seeking God? Pursue the right things. Prioritize things. Jesus says, seek ye first. In other words, put it on the top of your list. You know why we get worried about things? Because we get things out of priority in our life. When Andrew was real young, I don't know if he'd started kindergarten yet. At the house one night, he looked really worried. We could tell something was bothering him. And finally we said, Andrew, what's bothering you? Something bothering you? Yeah, yeah. What's bothering you? I worry. What are you worried about? I just don't know who I'm going to marry. I mean, it's something you don't need to worry about. You're 25. Right, kids? He should have been worried about learning how to read or learning how to write. I mean, things were out of priority in his life. You know, you got to tell yourself sometimes, if I'm worried, maybe I'm worried about things because they have a priority in my life and they shouldn't have. If I didn't have them so way up here, ranked so high, I mean, you know, some folks are really in trouble. I mean, they're worried about who's going to win American Idol. I don't know if that's still on or not. What you worried about? I mean, if you're worried about so many temporal and material and carnal things, no wonder folks are in a mess. But I'm telling you, if you get your life prioritized and God comes first, you don't have to worry about God. Amen? Prioritize your life. If we had time, we'd spend more time here, but let's move on. Another thing Jesus says under this, just ask yourself next time, is this something I should be worried about? I put high priority on it. That's why I'm worrying about it. But should I be worried about it? But Jesus says we should purify ourselves. Seek ye first the kingdom of God and his righteousness. You know, if I'm seeking material things and I'm seeking popularity or I'm seeking pleasure, I'm going to be worried about a whole lot of things. But first and foremost, I should be seeking his righteousness in my life. Hallelujah. And he's more willing to give that to me than I am to have it. Praise the Lord. Would I be worried about this if my motives and attitudes and heart were pure? Sometimes ask yourself, would I really be worried about this? If my motives and attitudes, but if I'll seek righteousness. You know, when you know everything's well with your soul, you can have the assurance that everything's going to be well with everything else. How many knows that's true? When you've spent time with God and you know everything's right with your soul, worry goes out the door because if it's right with your soul, it's going to be right with everything else. Amen. And last of all, package things.
Jesus said, take therefore no thought for the morrow shall take thought for the things of itself. Sufficient unto the day is the evil thereof. Package things to what you can do today and what must wait until tomorrow. And not all of us have this problem. But what's going to happen if right now I ask you to think of everything you've got to do the rest of the week? Tonight when you get home, all day tomorrow, I want you to list everything you got to do all day tomorrow. List everything you got to do all day Friday, all day Saturday. Just start thinking about everything you've got to get done. What's going to happen before you get out of here when you start thinking about everything you got? Not only that, Brother Tim, let's start thinking about everything we got to do before the year gets done here. And while you're at it, just think. In a few months, we got to start getting things ready to pay taxes. Let's think about tax time and getting everything ready to... How many's feeling better already? We skip Christmas. Think of everything you got to do for Christmas and Thanksgiving. Let's just start thinking about everything we got to do for the rest of our lives. I mean, you get this Christmas done, you got Christmas next year too, and you pay. Jesus had packaged this thing. Only be concerned about what you got to do today. If you start thinking what you got to do tomorrow and the rest of the week, you're going to get upset today. It doesn't mean you don't plan for tomorrow. It just means if you can't do it until tomorrow, then just don't be concerned about it. Put it on your to-do list for tomorrow or whatever, but then leave it because you can't do it until tomorrow. Praise the Lord. My kids, I think they've grown up all right, but I used to tease them with things like, what did you do yesterday? No, I didn't put it that way. What I said, what did you do tomorrow? They said, Dad, what did I do tomorrow? What are you talking about? We do that with worry. We're living more in the future than we are in today. And then package things into what you have control over, what you have no control over. That's what Jesus is really saying. You don't have any control over tomorrow. So leave it until tomorrow. Amen. And so think to yourself next time you begin to worry, do I have any control over this? If you have no control over it, refuse to worry about it. And then there's some questions in overcoming worry. I found it really helps to ask yourself this. And I've led up to it with that last statement, but have I done all I can do? If you've done all you can do, you've done all you can do. Have you ever found when you come to the end of yourself, you come to God? When you've done all you can do, you get to what God can do. Isn't that true? But if you've done all you can do, then you don't need to worry about it. Ask yourself this question, am I right with God? You see, when we got big problems and things that's worrying us, we start to feel like we're not right with God. If we're not, get it right. Right? But if you're right with God, then you're right with God. And if you're right with God, everything's going to be all right. Amen? So ask yourself the question, am I right with God? He's going to take care of us. What does God's Word have to say about this? What does God's Word say about what I should do? What will happen? What does God's Word say about what He will do? Does God's Word ever say anywhere that He'll fail us sometimes? Have you ever read where God's Word said, well, some of my people aren't going to make it? No. I mean, I'm glad to have this right here. And I know what your mind will tell you. I know what your worry will tell you. I know what your friend might tell you. But when you're worried, think about that thing in terms of what does God's Word say about it? What does God's Word? You say, well, things look really bad. We're all going to end up destroyed. No, God's going to take care of His own. What are the past things that I worried about that never happened? And you ask this question because if you think for a moment, you can think of a lot of things that you worried about that never happened. So there's a big possibility that the things you're worried about right now aren't going to happen. Corrie Ten Boom, many of you know about her, who spent the time in the concentration camp. She said, worry is an old man with bended head
carrying a load of feathers which he thinks are lead. Mark Twain, he said, I'm an old man and I've known a great many troubles, but most of them never happened. What he's saying is I experienced them anyway because I worried about them. They never actually happened, but I experienced them through worry. Another question to ask to overcome worry is, what do I have to rejoice about? I'm worried about this thing, but what do I have to rejoice about? Have you ever done that? Let's stop for a minute. Stop thinking about what we have to worry about. Let's think for a minute what we have to rejoice about. Can you think of anything you have to rejoice about? Hallelujah. Oh, hallelujah. Paul was writing that from a prison cell when he says, be careful for nothing. And in that epistle, he says over and over, rejoice. And again, I say to you, rejoice. What do we have to be grateful? I know I'm worried about this thing, but what do I have to be grateful about? And another question to ask, and you can add to the list, but to overcome worry, have I really prayed about it and left it with God? You know, our minds will rush off down that road of worry before we've reined them in to really pray and bring it to God. Oh, hallelujah. How many senses a need to pray like you've never prayed? It's not a futile exercise. Young people, things can really worry you when you're young. Any age. But I'm talking about, learn to pray about those things. You may, maybe not, but you may worry about whether you'll ever have a career or ever make it through school or ever have a boyfriend or a girlfriend. Don't just go down that road of worry. Learn to pray. Be careful for nothing, but with supplications and prayer. Last of all tonight, just some practical conduct for overcoming worry. When you find yourself worrying, Paul says this. He said, be careful for nothing, but in everything by prayer and supplication with thanksgiving, let your requests be known unto God. Instead of expositing those things that Paul says to do, I just want to point out that what he is saying is, when you worry, do something. Now, he told us to pray, but what he's saying is, do something. We worry when we get shut down and get locked up in our thoughts. But when you're worried, do something. Now, it's good to do spiritual things. It's good to pray. It's good to read your Bible. But do something. Go help somebody. Amen. Take a walk. Amen. Whatever. But when you start worrying, do something. Now, I know the best thing you can do is pray. But after you pray, continue to do something. That's what Paul's saying. Don't sit there and worry. Don't lie there and worry. But get up and do something. Pray. Supplicate. Give thanks. Make a request. Amen. Help somebody out. Do something. Sing something. I remember one time I was particularly worried about something, and I sat down on the piano and I began to play and sing, 'Tis so sweet to trust in Jesus, just to take Him at His word. And I sang that over and over and over and over and over. Why? Why do I say sing something? Because see, worry is a thing of the mind. Your mind gets in the rut. But I'm telling you, a song is something that can get in the mind too. Amen? You ever had a song in your mind? And I'm not trying to divide it from the heart and all that. I'm just saying, instead of letting that worry play over and over, why not let that song play over and over? 'Tis so sweet to trust in Jesus. God is bigger. Amen. I sang that song the other day. God is bigger. Read something. Not the newspaper. You'll worry more. Read the Bible. Amen. Read a biography of God's a person of God who God has been faithful to in spite of great difficulties. And last of all, you can add to this, but believe something. We find it easy to believe our worries. But believe something. When you start worrying about something, get a promise from God's word and say, I'm going to believe that. It seems like the odds are against you. Get the promise of God. Greater is He that is in me than he that's in the world. And say, I'm going to believe that. I don't care how I feel.
I don't care what my mind is saying. I'm going to believe. It looks like the odds are all against me, but I'm going to believe that promise that greater is He that's in me than he that's in the world. Hallelujah. When you pass through the fire, it's not going to burn. Pass through the waters, they're not going to overcome you. You feel like you're about to drown. But I'm going to believe that God said I can come through these flood waters. So I'm coming through. Believe something. Put your faith in God. Music, would you come? You know, Sister Hurst, come with her. Let's see if you can do this. This is fun.

may be a solo. You may or may not know this. Let me tell you the story first. Back when they were, aviation had just begun and they were making an attempt to fly around the world. And I don't remember which pilot. One of the pilots had just left the airport 2 hours previously. And as he was flying through the air, just single pilots back then, a plane similar to this one, in the back behind him, he heard some gnawing. It took him a minute to be aware of what it was, and he realized what it was. That when he landed at that airport, a rat had got on his plane. And what he heard was that rat back there gnawing. And all of a sudden it hit him. There's a lot of cables back then that control the rudders and different things. It hit him that very probably that rat was gnawing on one of those cables. And if he gnawed it in two, the pilot would have no control over the plane and the plane would wreck. I'm telling you, you got troubles when you got rats gnawing on things. Didn't know what to do. 2 hours back to an airport, 2 hours ahead to an airport. Gnaw. And then it hit him, something he learned in school. It pays to pay attention. He learned that rats are a low altitude animal. They can't stand high altitudes. And he said, that's it. So he started climbing. Gnaw. Climbed 1,000 feet. Gnaw. Another 1,000 feet. Another 1,000 feet. Gnaw. Got up to 20,000 feet. And all of a sudden, there was silence. And the high altitude had killed the rat. When he landed, found the rat dead. Well, in this true story, but in the analogy, that rat is our worry. How many knows about that? Gnaw. Something else rats do. You ever seen them go, these cages? I don't know. Probably our tax money discovered it. But one rat went 92,000 miles in his lifetime. Never went anywhere. That's what worry does. Go over the same thing. Never get anywhere. Gnaw. How many knows what I'm talking about? Gnaw. You know what? I think the answer is what that pilot discovered. Higher altitude. Through prayer and worship, claiming the promises of God, drawing closer to Jesus Christ, I believe we can get to an altitude that our worries start dying. Oh, hallelujah. Why don't we just worship the Lord tonight? Could you? Oh, don't worry, pray. Don't worry, worship. Believe. Hallelujah. Lord, we want to overcome. Lord, we want to trust you more. Hallelujah. Hallelujah. Amen. If you know this, sing a little bit of it. It's old. I don't know if we sing it around here, but it says higher ground.

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2: Verse 2020. God bless you for coming. Come on back next Sunday and bring somebody with you. Tell them we're going to have church, going to preach the gospel, going to have an altar, have a wonderful time in the Lord. And all right, I want to talk to you about a lesson. I won't hold you real long this morning because this will probably take more than one Sunday. But I want to look at this lesson in the 20th chapter, and I want us to think about ourselves when we go through this. That's really the best way to read the Bible, is to look into it as a mirror and see yourself and try to relate to what's been said, apply it to your life. The situation here is, Jesus had just told about how he was going to go up to Jerusalem and die. Now, I want you to get this. Y'all stay with me. This has been on me for a couple of days, 3 or 4 days. Jesus had just told his disciples about the death he was going to die. And now, this don't even seem like it ought to fit. But I want you to notice what these two boys and their mother did and said and their attitude. Now, this lesson is about what is commonly called, the two boys had a nickname. They called them the Sons of Thunder. Their names was James and John, the Sons of Thunder. Now, I don't know where they got a name like that. I guess, you can imagine. Well, they came up to Jesus and... their mother came with them. Her name was Salome. Is that how you say that, Salome? Now, there's so many lessons in this scripture for us personally. But I want you to notice, before I get into raking these people and showing you their problem, I want you to know James and John were two of Jesus' close followers. They weren't heathens. They were two, and really, they were two of the inner circle. If I could say it like that. When he got three men to go up to the Mount of Transfiguration, who did he get? Peter, James, and John. Now, they were men of prayer, and since they asked the Lord, and they had faith in the Lord. I'm not saying they didn't love the Lord, but somewhere in this relationship, they developed a bad attitude. Now, here's what this told me about this lesson. If they, being close to the Lord, could get the wrong attitude, I've probably got potential to do the same thing. Oh, hallelujah. Now, let's read. Then came to him the mother of Zebedee's children. That was the mother of Zebedee's children with her sons. Now, this is Zebedee was their father. Worshiping him. and desiring a certain thing of him. Oh, hallelujah. Now that, my friends, sounds like a great Christian. And I'm not saying they're not, but I want you to notice. They came to Jesus, amen, desiring a certain thing and worshiping him. How many of you came with that in your mind this morning? How many came desiring something from the Lord this morning? You're not wanting to vote because you're afraid I'm going to hit you after a while, but I'm not. I'm going to show you how these people, amen, they came to Jesus, and with what they asked, it exposed a character flaw. Now, brother and sister, let's listen. She said, I desire something of you. And the Lord Jesus said unto her, what wilt thou? And she said unto him, now I want you to look at this. This is mother. This is mother of two grown men here that have approached the Lord, whom they believe is the Son of God, and who he just told them he was getting ready to die on a cross and be betrayed. And right in this same context, here they're asking a favor of the Lord. It seems pretty flimsy to me. How many knows where this goes? What is it you want? And she said, well, grant that these my two sons may sit, the one on thy right hand and the other on the left in thy kingdom. Amen. Now, did I title this message wrong? Does anybody see people close to Jesus with a bad attitude? You say, well, I don't see. All right, let's look at it just a minute. Okay, now first I want to mention this, and this is probably enough to get me in trouble. I won't have to go no further than this. But notice how sometimes, now this is real important. Notice that she was more interested in her two sons than anybody else. Did you notice that? Well, that's only natural, Brother Randy. Yeah, it is very natural. And sensual and carnal. Amen. And really, you say, well, was it her idea? And I want you just to picture this. You know, here's a mommy, two grown sons. But I really believe, Brother Noah, they put her up to it. I really do. You read Mark's gospel, it don't even mention Salome. It mentions them alone coming and asking. But you know, they used her, amen, because she probably had a good, you know, a relationship with the Lord, and that's what they wanted. Their desire, amen, was to be at the chief place in the kingdom. Now, what, you know, say, well, what's so bad about that? Well, what about their brethren? What about Peter and Matthew? And what about their feelings toward them? Oh, I know this is going to go over. I feel it going straight over. Now, let me deal with this right here before. Notice her feeling. Now, let me ask you. Now, there's nothing wrong with wanting the success and the victory for your children and your loved ones and your husband, your wife, or your relatives. But I'm going to tell you, when your loyalty to your relationships puts you in contradiction with God, then that's not the right attitude to have. You pastor a church, you learn this. You learn if you got to be careful sometimes if you get on people's children. Ooh, Katie, bar the door. That's about as bad as getting on their money. Huh? Real close. Huh? Now, and you got to watch this. You got to watch this. Amen. If something is wrong in someone else's children, it's just as wrong in yours. We can't have a double standard. Now you're not getting it. You didn't see this in this text, did you? I saw it right off the bat. Here's a mom that has aspirations for her two boys. I want them to sit one on your right hand and one on the left. Now, us just looking at her, how many think she was just a little bit narrow-minded about her request, amen, her two boys to be elevated above every other human in the whole wide world? How many thinks that was just a little bit much? Huh? Now, you want your kids to go to heaven. Hey, you watch. And one of the things, I feel like preaching. This is so important. You see, listen, here's the message this morning, children. Amen. We cannot just claim to be close to God and still garner a bad attitude. These two disciples and their mother had the wrong idea about the kingdom of God. Amen. And they'd follow the Lord as much as anybody in the whole place. Amen. But you know, it was that natural craving. Hey, come on now. Even I've seen loyalty. Look, there's nothing wrong with loyalty to family and husband and wife and children and having a loyalty and a idea to defend them because they carry your name. But if you have to cross the line of what's right to be loyal to them, amen, then you can't be loyal to them anymore. Am I right or not? A lot of times we want our kids to be blessed when they're not blessable. Are you hearing me preach? Oh yeah, we might bless them and overlook, but we want them to be elevated and promoted, amen, and we don't worry about, amen, anybody else. We're focused on that one thing, and I've got to hurry on here, amen, but you know, it was almost like, amen, all that mattered to her, amen, was that her two old boys got the prominent place in the kingdom of God. Now, I know I might be painting a terribly wrong picture there, amen, but Christ, he let him know right in the beginning. You know what he asked her? He asked him, can they drink of the cup that he just told them, the cup that he was going to have to drink? And he knew in his heart that she did not have the right concept of what it meant to sit on the right hand of the Lord Jesus Christ. Amen. In other words, are they willing to pay the price to sit where you want them to sit? And can I tell you this morning, brother and sister, I want my children to go to heaven, but if they go, they'll have to go like everybody else goes. Is that right or not? Boy, this is tough, but I want you to notice, amen, the attitude she had toward her own blood relation. Now, there was some errors here. Amen. And one of the big errors that I want to mention before I close this morning is, and here's the whole lesson, and I'm going to point out a few things that was wrong with this situation. But the thing I want you to get this morning is the danger of being close to Christ in a relationship as they were and still have the wrong attitude about what God expects of us, requires of us. Hey, man, you say, well, I don't know anybody. Hey, there's people right here that love the Lord that develop an attitude that they've developed through tradition or through their own human reasoning. Hey, but I want to tell you something. If we don't pray consistently, and here's the thing, prayer is not just asking for things. Prayer is surrendering to the will of God. When you really pray through, your heart gets tender. Amen. And you don't hold any grudges. And you're humble. And you realize how much grace the Lord has gave you in your life. And you, and your, even your voice voice is not as sharp. And are you listening to me? And your old stubborn attitudes about things. You know, a lot of people will have one attribute in their life. Hey, about it, they just say, well, that's just the way I am. But here's the deal. God has a lot of fruits. That would counteract that, if you would get those fruit of the Spirit in your life. Hey, man, you say, well, I'm just stubborn. That's the way my daddy was, and that's the way his daddy was. But listen, the fruit of the Spirit, is love and joy and peace and patience and long-suffering and goodness and kindness. Are you listening to me? These folks came to Christ. They had an ambition in their heart, but that ambition was completely backward, from the God's will for their life. Is it possible that you and I could come to church with a preconceived idea of what we want out of this religious experience and it be the wrong thing altogether? Am I right or not? Now, watch this now. You know what? Good to have you, sis, back here. God bless you. I meant to mention, it's good to have the visitors here this morning. Man, are you glad you come? I hope so. Ooh, it gets better as it goes. Amen. You know what? There was a problem here, and I'm going to mention it. And it is a problem. It is a horrendous problem for all of us. You know what the problem was in these two disciples? Pride. P-R-I-D-E. Are you listening to me? I wonder, did you notice that right after Jesus went, I'm going to go into what Jesus told them. You know, Jesus told them, he said, look, it's not mine to give. He said, God's got a plan, a divine providence. Amen. You gotta fit the plan to sit here or there or the other. Amen. But you know, after the other disciples overheard what was going on, you know what? They didn't like it very much. You read the scripture. They got really contentious about it. Well, who do they think they are? And you know, that's really what generates, that's the kind of thing that generates, amen, that division among, amen, when people try to have the preeminence over one another. Are y'all helping me preach this morning? Amen. Listen, amen. Here's mommy bringing her two little boys up there wanting the Lord to let them in because everybody knows they're the best boys in the whole town. If you don't believe them, just ask mommy. Oh, y'all ain't getting this, are you? Praise God. My mom always brags on my preaching. Ain't never been one time and she said, son, you sure flopped tonight. Amen. Not one time. Amen. And she'll say, oh, you preach great tonight. And I won't pay a lot of it. I'll be going. She said, I know you think I'm just your mother, but I wouldn't lie to you. Huh? But there is a kind of a leverage I have there being her son. Amen. You understand what I'm saying? I'll be out of town and somebody will say, amen, boy, I heard you really preach good over there. I said, have you been talking to mom? But I'll tell you what, listen to me. We've got to get beyond those bloodlines. Are you hearing me? If we're going to do the right thing, amen, we can't just elevate. I feel like preaching. We can't just promote somebody because they're of our bloodline. Is that right or what? It's right is right. So, amen. The Lord told him. And you know, really, look, and I'm not trying to discredit James and John, but they had the wrong attitude. It was an attitude of what is in it for me. Amen. Come on now. And you know what Jesus told him? Amen. He asked him, are you willing to drink of the cup I drank? Amen. And then he told them, you're sure enough going to. And you know they did. James was the first martyr. Are you listening to me? He was the preacher, the pastor at Jerusalem Church, Brother Mac. He was the first one to die. John was the last one of them to die. Out on the Isle of Patmos. Amen. Out there for years. Bold and all. Kept in prison. Amen. Come on now. Yes, they did. But they didn't realize it at the time. And I tell you something, little church of mine. Amen. Listen, if we think we're going to be anything for God, drinking the cup. We've got the wrong attitude. Amen. We're going to have to pay the price. Amen. To sit in the seat. Amen. Amen. Is that right or not? Right. We don't get in by seniority, by our name, our birth certificate. We don't do it. I'm going to hurry. I'm going to preach till 15 deals. Is that all right? Praise God. The Lord said, are they going to drink of the cup? You see, they had the wrong concept. Are you listening to me? They had the wrong concept of what it meant to be a child in the kingdom. I want to ask you, I know I've got away from reading my text, so you just read it for yourself. You're right there. But what was it Jesus wanted them to get from this scripture? He told them, you've got to be a servant. You know, this is the same word. This word in here is the same word in a sense that they use for deacon in the New Testament. And, you know, people get the wrong concept of what a deacon is. You know, most people think that a deacon is somebody that keeps tabs on the preacher. That ain't it at all. You know what a deacon is? A deacon is a servant. You know what they did in the New Testament? A deacon did in the New Testament? They waited on tables. They wore the apron, the servant's apron. That's what they did. They waited on the widows, who were widows indeed, took care of the prisoners. Amen. Did the ministries that aren't on the front line or on the back line. Are you listening to them, Brents? Amen. And that was what they did. They called out men full of the Holy Ghost. They had to be full of the Holy Ghost just to carry a basket of bread down to the widow's table. Oh, but we got the idea. Hey, amen. You know what causes church splits? Amen. When you get a bunch of people, amen, and mommy comes in and wants their little darling to sit at the right hand of God. Are you listening to me? Or they want their way. Amen. Help me preach a little. Maybe a little darling ain't involved. Maybe they're the little darling. And it's my way or the highway. Amen. Come on now. And so we fight and push and pull and sow discord. Amen. Come on now. When there's a 100 things to do, if you just be a servant, amen. You know, we have that wrong idea if we join the church. Amen. Like the fellow, Brother Robert, told me this about years ago. He worked with a guy, amen, that came to Robert one day and told Brother Robert that he was going to quit his job. And he said, well, what in the world are you going to do? He said, well, I'm thinking about starting to preach. And Robert said he didn't know if a guy had ever been to church in his life. And he said, what do you mean, preach? He said, yeah, I said, I've been thinking about what a noble profession that is.

amen, amen, is not, amen, sitting in the chief seat in a kingdom. Amen, you're going to have to drink the cup and bear the cross. He just had said, take up your cross and follow me. And they forgot all about it. Amen, we go to the house of the Lord and we're looking for that chief place, amen, of notice and recognition. Amen, when the whole act of the God of heaven is to humble us down to where we can serve. Even the Son of God, amen, came to serve, amen. Am I right or not? Well, I wish I could preach to you this morning. Let's read this together. Then came to him the mother of Zebedee's children with her sons, worshiping him and desiring a certain thing of him. And he said unto her, what wilt thou? She saith unto him, grant that these my two sons may sit, the one on the right hand and the other on the left, in thy kingdom. Jesus answered and said, ye know not what you ask. Do you know what the word is? And I'm not trying to be mean to you. I love you like my own skin. Are you hearing me? But you know what the word is for not knowing? It's ignorance. Now, I know we use that word ignorance and as a slang, but if you don't know something, then you're ignorant of that thing. Now, don't look at me. Now, me, for instance, I am ignorant about flying airplanes. If you get on a plane and I turn around in the captain's chair and say, hey, y'all, you need to say to that stewardess, he's too ignorant to fly this plane. Because I am. I wouldn't know where to start. You know, where's the gear shift, you know? You understand? You know what? Jesus told these when they come up there with that attitude, and I want to tell you what we're battling. The reason the church has no more altitude is because of the attitude. You come into church and you're asking a certain thing of the Lord that it's not even in the right spirit to even ask for it. Are y'all still with me? How many's with me this morning? Huh? He said, you don't know what you're asking. You do not know. And here it is. You're asking me to elevate your two boys over these others and give preeminence over them. And they are good boys, and I love them. But you are out of line. Oh, feel the Holy Ghost right here. How many can say amen to this preaching this morning? Is this right? Will this help you or not? Huh? You think this will help you? I mean, you can have your house as clean as a pen. You can have your dress and attire, and you really ought to. Amen, because I'm telling you, if you look and act and love the things of the world, you're going to have gate trouble big time. You hear me? But you can have all of that in line and be so pious and holy. Amen. Are you listening to me? And have the wrong attitude. Amen. And the Lord say, you don't know what you're doing. Are you able to drink the cup that I shall drink? And be baptized with the baptism that I am. They said to him, we are able. He saith unto them, they didn't know what they were saying. Ye shall drink indeed of my cup and be baptized with the baptism I am baptized with. But to sit on my right hand and on my left is not mine to give. It shall be given to them for whom it is prepared of my Father. Oh, I feel the Holy Ghost right here. Amen. And when the 10 heard it, when the other 10 heard it, they were moved with indignation against the two brethren. Are you listening to me? Praise God. Amen. And then Jesus, and I can't go, I'm gonna probably deal with this again. Amen. On this attitudes. Amen. But Jesus said, you boys have the same attitude that the Gentiles have. Amen. Cause they put one over the others and they rule over them with a rod of iron and a whip. He said, that ain't the way it is in the kingdom of God. Hallelujah. How many wants to be on the same page? Let's stand. God bless you. I'm not going to keep you all day. You're liable to get a bad attitude if I keep you past midnight.

0: noon here. Amen. Had 134 today. Amen. In the tithe and offering. Amen. How many thinks you need this sermon? Like to do a little attitude adjustment. Any of you parents ever look at your kids and say, you got an attitude problem, I'm getting ready to make an adjustment on it right here. How many knows where the adjustment triggers at, huh? Come on now. Hey, but I'll tell you, I believe sometimes we get the wrong attitude. And I'm not talking about just a prideful attitude like these boys had or Mother Saloma had. And you know, she loved them so good. How could they not be the number one? Amen. But, amen, you see, he said, God's got a divine plan. Are you listening to me preach? God's got a divine will and a plan, and they're going to go wherever God ordains them to go, and it's out of my hands. How many's willing to let God make the call? Amen. Oh boy, I don't know if y'all getting this or not, but I'll tell you what we need to do with our notions and our attitudes and our opinions. We need to measure them up by this book right here. See if our notions and our whims and our fables and just the way we always do things, see if it measures up to this book right here. Is that right or not? How many pray with me this morning and say, I'd like to have a good attitude? I don't want to be close to the Lord and not understand what he wants out of my life. I want to surrender myself to the Lord and let Christ be my example. Was Christ the greatest servant that ever walked this earth? Was he? Yes, he was. And he's our example. God tells a pastor not to be a lord over God's heritage. He's to be a servant. Yes, he's put in the position of authority. It has to be that way. But not in the arrogant, whip-cracking, neck-breaking taskmaster. Amen. He serves the sheep. He serves the people. He's a servant of the Lord. You're a child of God. You're a servant of the Lord. Amen. You yield to his will. It's not our.
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3: In this meeting, praise the good Lord. We're just glad. We're thankful. Indeed. Hallelujah. A few remarks. Maybe I won't preach very long. I've always dreaded long drive preaching. I just can't hardly stand it. I've done some of it, but I dread it. I just can't hardly stand that stuff. I better get up and holler glory to God and amen that gives out and never say anything. And I'm so deep, I don't think you can see through it. Any five-year-old saw through everything he ever said while he was up there. He hadn't made a point yet. I dread that. I don't like to do that. I've done some of it, but I feel so sorry. I apologize. If I could do it over and go back where I've been, I'd apologize to a bunch of them for having them mama sit there and rock them babies and just sweat and go through it, and I never did say nothing. Great God have mercy. I dread that. I can't understand that. Glory to God. Hallelujah. Praise God. What we ought to do is just have a shout and I was in a place or two preaching hard-headed, stubborn, uncircumcised, and heart and ear wouldn't raise a little finger, pronounce judgment on you all the time you're up there, amazing everything you said. God help you! Get in and worship God! You'll never have a idea in the world about how Elijah felt when he outrun a team of horses to town if you don't get in the spirit he is in. The King James Version of the Bible said Jesus rejoiced in spirit. The Son of God rejoiced in spirit. Bible said it. Gene Tooney run backwards as far as he did forwards when he practiced to fight the Minneapolis Mauler. That dynamite Jack Dempsey had was too much. And when you go down the road, there's old Gene. So what's the matter with you, Gene? I can get him if I can dodge him. And he got him. Did I ever preach on fight back here? I don't think I have, but I may preach it again, but I don't preach it often. But I'm going to tell you what, since this death is pronounced on us and folks is after a neck, we're going to have to fight back. I had a vision. You ever have a vision? Well, if you ain't, be quiet. Somebody has. Huh? You ain't like the old man who went to the zoo, are you? And seen a giraffe and said to his wife, now you know there ain't no such an animal in the world. All right. All right. Seen it. I had a vision of my son Terry. He's building a church in Wichita, Kansas, and having a rough time out of it. Pray for him if you will, eh? Couldn't borrow enough money to build it, just borrow what they could and go into faith the rest of it. He's battling up there. But Lord, I taught him to fight. Bible is a great book and it's got lessons for everybody in it. I saw my son Terry in a vision. He was in the deep woods and there's a big bird looked like it weighed 100 pounds flying over him. And it had big old long things to get him with and it looked like it weighed 100 pounds. It dove right down on top of him and went after him. It looked like it was going to just dig his brains out. And I couldn't get to him through the woods. And I said, fight back, Terry. Fight back. And he went fighting and drove it off of him. It just made a big circle. Here it come down. He started that whimpering and whining again. Aggravated his father. It aggravated me. Whimpering and whining and whining and whimpering. I said, Terry, fight back. Quit that whining and get with it. Do him like my old blood brother did to bury him in 1951. Just had one. We used to fight in Oklahoma. I believe in a good scrap. I may explain that after a while. I wouldn't give a snap of my finger for a deacon, a trustee, a pastor, a vantage. They ain't got no fight in him.
4: It's a shooting war.
3: It's a what?
4: It's a shooting war.
3: Too much saluting and not enough shooting. Never pastored a church on a church as the Lord ever sent me and me to as a bloody fight on before we got there. Some of them been going on 30 years before we got there. I mean just an all-out scrap, hallelujah. Had the whole deacon board quit on me at once. 5 families walk out at a time. You stand for the truth, boy. If you think everybody going to pat you on the back and like you, change places, you're in the wrong thing. I said, fight back, Terry. I want to preach on this fight a little bit here. That ain't what my message is. That ain't what it says right there on that big long message right there. That ain't even what it says. And if I beg your pardon if I'm repeating to you, but seem like the Spirit's leading that way and such said that he's going to kill us, so the only way we can keep him from is surprise him. Many a night, Sister Brown, 3 o'clock in the morning, I said to the devil, boo, you didn't think I'd be up, did you? you thought you pulled one on me, didn't you? I remember that morning, freezing ice all over the ground everywhere. 5 o'clock that morning, I stand behind a tree up there on the road. An old boy in my church supposed to come down and do something, you know. Had to slow down there at the tree. It's cold, but I just won't do it.
5: He drove by and I jumped out and said, "You didn't think I'd be out here, did you?" I never will forget that fight. I won't get in the Bible here in a minute, but my brother had a fight, and you know, we weren't professionals. That old boy that fought him's the kind, you know, that could he danced. He had that chicken step all right, and I seen a few. That'll show you if you're not careful. You know, they start that chicken stepping on you, and he could just run that little left hand like that and just bounce your chin off the other end of it. But you know, me and my brother, we weren't worried about that bouncing your chin off the other end of it. He had more dynamite than that to put us out. See, we could stand that pack pecking. He didn't have no dynamite. And I said, "Hit him, Edward." I don't know how that fellow couldn't see it coming, but he'd reach back here with a haymaker and come through around first base and hit that fellow right out of the eye every time it hit him. And then peck his chin a little well, it'd vibrate my brother around while I said, "Hit him, Edward." He'd reach back there and come clear around, hit him in the same place every time. Hooked him. You ain't like that old boy down in Texas, are you? He said he's going to whoop the preacher, and my friend said, "You want me to lay down?" Now, I don't sound like a smart aleck. Now, I'm not promoting physical fighting. Can you understand me? Although I did tell this testimony in my home church. One of the little fellows in my church, about 10, 11 years old, didn't come back next night. I said, "I put it on him today, Brother Moore." I said, "What in the world do you mean?" He said, "Well, you said fight back." He said, "Every day he'd been whipping up on everyone." I said, "I laid it on him." Well, I said, "Well, hallelujah." I don't know, but maybe you got my message wrong. But Apostle Paul said, "I've fought a good fight. I fought a good fight. Nothing below the belt, hallelujah. Everything within the rules, hallelujah. Laid 195 stripes on the back for preaching. 5 times received I 40 stripes to the Jews. Save one, and laid 195 stripes on the back." Whew, laid down, give up. No, no. Put his feet in the stocks over there, and his head in there, all bent over and whipped till the blood's run out the back. And you know what to call for, Brother Welch Torsey called for a special right there in the middle of the night. Let's sing. If you miss me singing down here and you look all around, can't find me nowhere, come on up to God's heaven. I'll be singing up there. I'll be singing in heaven. I'll be singing up there. Come on up to God's heaven. I'll be singing up there. And the prisoners heard him. Yeah. If you miss me walking down here and you look all around, can't find me nowhere, come on up to God's heaven. I'll be singing up there. I'll be singing in heaven. I'll be singing up there. Come on up to God's heaven. I'll be singing up there. And it come an earthquake. Nowhere else in the world. Side McGrath couldn't pick it up. Didn't nobody know nothing about it but that little jailhouse down yonder where they had the men of God. All the tamper-proof locks, fell open. The doors all swung open. God's a jail unlocker. Woo. Paul said, "I fought a good fight." He said, "I fought with the beast at Ephesus." Great God, have mercy. I believe I know what he meant. Don't know where I'm going. Maybe somewhere like a van, but pastor in California and secretaries are going, "Oh, preacher, man, it's for you." That's what it's, I see now what I'm saying. Secretaries are going with the deacon, and we deacon had a wife and 5 children, and she had a husband. And they're taking our plane rides together. And in the altar, when they'd pray, I noticed how that woman would cry and hug that other man's wife and cry on her. Never no confession, never no straightening out, never no getting right, but just bawling because she knows she's doing that woman wrong. It's tight. I was in the fight over there. Great God, how to fight them beasts in that church. Get in there. Set up spiritually if you please and stick your tongue out at me. See if God will do anything here. He can't do nothing if we don't have a soldier. My uncle in World War I sucked a pearl button till he sucked it completely through nearly up for being so thirsty in training here before he went across to Briny. They trained him hard, but when he got in war, he had some kind of something else. That old boy fought with him in World War I, come home, said, "See, he's the craziest thing I've ever seen." Set out on the battlefield, pinned down by enemy fire, he said he laughed at me. Soldier. CD is a soldier. Said he laughed at me. CD, why'd you laugh? Oh, said he's so scared he's trying to crawl under me and it tickled me. Pinned down by enemy fire. That's a soldier, buddy! You got to fight back! Pray for a backbone, not an appetite, a backbone! You better have one now. We in a two-gun gym, butcher knife, slim, wild fight now. Don't tell me we're not. I've traveled all time. I know what we're doing. I know what happened to the Assembly of God, the Pentecost Holiness, and the Church of God in Oklahoma. I know what happened to them. And I know what's happening to us, and it's the same thing that happened to them. You got to fight. You got to fight. You got to fight. They got over there in Germany, over there facing the German army. My uncle's there looking. Night watchman went to sleep. The night guard went to sleep. CD got up and got his gun. And here come one of the big shots by during the night, checking out them new men from across the water there. CD, new CD. CD Prater, what are you doing on guard? He said, as long as I can see the lights of the enemy's fire, they may not be shooting, but I see the lights of their fires. And he said, I ain't laying here asleep. They get me, they'll get me while I'm awake. They'll not overthrow me while I'm asleep. He said, we're putting you back to the back of the line in officer's school. That's where we're putting you. And that's the reason CD gained rank while he is there. He was a fighter. Now, you know, some folks, I'm going to preach on fight back. That ain't my message, though. I'd like to use some more scripture, especially for these brethren here, to make them think of a Bible preacher. They may want me to come sometime. But two mornings straight, I haven't even preached what I was aiming to preach. Y'all better all leave and go with me, because I had four or five messages to preach here, but I ain't got to preach them. I preach on fight back, boy. Come on back with it. That's what the nurse said in the hospital in Oklahoma City. She beat on that man's chest. She beat on his chest, and she said, fight back, man. Fight back. Don't die. Fight back. That's what they done. I seen medics on a man's chest. They romped up and down. He come to. He said, my chest is sore. I know there's killing me nearly. I want to tell him to quit it. That's trying to get him to live. Fight back, they said.
6: You're preaching my Lord.
5: Lord, Paul was a beast fighter. He is a beast fighter. Had a bunch of beasts live over there at Ephesus. I met one of them old dog-spirited dogs. It was a real dog, but Bible said, beware of dogs. A Bible man is going to back a truckload of canines up to the church and turn a bunch of dogs in here to chew on their legs. Well, what did it mean then? When it said, beware of dogs. Some of them just making noise, don't do nothing. Some do more than that. We got, you know, there's an old saying, a barking dog don't bite. Down in Oklahoma, they'll bark all the way to you and take the meat off the bone after you get there. Some of them don't believe that. One off visiting old boy and had a bad dog in the backyard. He's a real good friend of mine. You'll have to understand, okay, we like each other. He knew he had that biting dog back there, and he knew I was going back there looking at something. He wouldn't tell me it was back there. Oh, they're like that. Just a little clean fun. He turned me in with that bad dog. That thing charged me before he could get him, before he could holler at him. He run at me, opened his mouth real big, around my fist right down his throat. Help me, God. I'm not brave. I'm going to tell you one thing. If you fall every time the wind blows, get out! We're going to have war here in a minute. I got over in one of them wild, spirited, prophesying group spokes. Yea, sister, I see you there standing there in the kitchen washing the dishes. If thou wilt give unto the man of God that speaketh unto thee now, God will surely bless thee. If thou wilt send him $100, thy children shall be blessed and saved, and thy home shall be blessed. Well, I can do it too. See?
6: But you know what's buffaloed that bunch with me? I prophesied and they do too. Mine's come to pass. I'd fight for prophecy. I would fight for tongues. I would fight for the gifts of the Spirit in the church. Pray, live good, let God sanctify you and use you. It don't matter what they do. Fight back for God and stand up for your church and your country. Ain't got time to read. 66% of all fatal accidents, alcohol is involved. 7% of all murders. 41% of all assaults. 53% of fire deaths. 50% of rape. 6% of sex crimes against children. 60% of child abuse. 56% of fights and assaults in home. 37% of suicide. 55% of all arrest. 36% of all pedestrian accidents. 22% of home accidents. 45% of drownings and 50% of skiing accidents. All alcohol is involved in it. 17-year-old girl sent this in September 13, 1986 in the Oklahoma, in the Cincinnati paper. A girl sent it in and she's the president of SADD. That's Students Against Drunk Driving. It's time to fight. Oh, you know, it's time to fight back. Great God. Go down there to PTA meeting. Tell them your name. Went uptown the other day and a fellow said, your son Dave been on television. I said, no, he ain't. They said he is too. What do you mean? He said he's up at the city council meeting the other night. That bunch was trying to put that crooked deal across on them people. And David got up there and got up and made him a speech. They liked it so well, they gave him an ovation, clapped hands for him, laughed and hollered and hooped. And they had TV camera there and they got him on television. He didn't even know it. He sat down, that old boy said, we won her, David. That done it right there. You don't say nothing, you didn't say nothing. You can't hear good. If you don't say nothing, you didn't say nothing. Just wait my chance to knock the snot out of the devil. It's a fact. I don't want to sound foolish. I know we're not in a physical battle, but we are in a war. And Paul fought with them beasts at Ephesus. He got into it. I got into it in that church. I went down there at that secretary's house while he was there. That other fella. I took a deacon with me. Ah, it's easier to resign. Ooh, it's easier to quit. Your grandchildren. Somebody said to me in church, said, well, I'd leave it. You would. But old Cranky's sister comes there. And old Cranky's grandchildren comes there. And old Troublemaker's mother comes there. And they're good people. Fight, boy. Pray for wisdom. Pray for the wisdom of an angel. Fight. Pray for wisdom of an angel. Fight. Fight. Don't ever hint that you're going to resign. Don't ever even leave a hint you're leaving until the day God gets through. Make the devil wonder what you're up to. Never let him in on your plan, preacher boys. Pray good and keep it to yourself when God shows it to you. And drop that thing on him like an atomic bomb. I'm preaching to the preachers, honey. Don't you accept nothing until it comes your time. But I want to get a little fight started. You think three flats going to the church is going to stop me, Satan? You'll have to fight better than that. I don't even believe that was bad news. Flats ain't got nothing to do with it. I knew God didn't want me to go this morning. It snowed. God help you. You sound like the golf players in Oklahoma. They gripe all the weekend. It's raining. And the farmers are praying for rain. And the fellow, the goofy fellas that knocked them little balls so far, they can't hardly find them, hunt them till they give out. They make fun of us for shouting, praying, and seeking God. But they are. I'll hunt them balls all day. And then a fellow get them out of the lake and sell them back to them. I can make more sense out of fighting for my soul. Now don't get mad at me now. Because I ain't sending everybody to hell for everything, but I want to tell you one thing. The world gets after what they want to do. That's right. That's right. That's right. 70,000 packed in the stadium in Oklahoma, Norman. Run out of ice in the town of Norman. It was a hot day. Six people fainted. Took them, Dr. Noel, took them out on the shade trees outside the stadium, laid them on the grass. We can't leave the ball game. We're in a great fight. We've got to break the quarterback's leg. Some of the saints, one of the Baptist churches down there sponsors football games down there. Break the quarterback's leg. Kill the quarterback. Mash him. Win. That's what Rockney said at any cost. Win, Newt Rockney. Win. That's all he ever said to his men. Win. That's what I'm saying to you. Win. If you ain't striped, get right. If you're not straightened out, straighten out. But put up a fight. Hallelujah. Great God, the best way to do it is get your armor on. A lot of our folks had knocked out and gone this morning because they didn't have a speck of armor in the world on. They wasn't ready for war. Wasn't ready for fighting. Be like that old boy in my church. He was a little off, but he'd go to the wrestling matches. He wasn't really in. Really say he got car wrecked. He's 11. He's 35. Then his mind never developed no more than 11-year-old. But he'd go to them boxing matches, wrestling matches, and he thought it was all real. And he throwed one of them fellas through the ring right out in front of him, and he was looking for the ring, you know, couldn't find it. Hey, going to get back in there and wrestle. You know how they show off, you know. Here's a bouncing. And I said, that old boy, he jumped up and squirted off. And the police had to grab him. Well, cool down, bub. He said, cool down. I'd rather see somebody that's ready to fight. And I had a dead head, let the devil take everything. Yeah. I'd rather have to call him down, LLC. Hold down over there. That's all right. It's going to work out all right. I'd rather see him ready to fight as I had just sitting around saying, pray, give an unspoken. Quit giving unspoken requests you're wearing with them. Now, don't take offense. I'm not talking about all the hands of the raised for unspoken requests. But we've got folks at home that stand all the time. I have an unspoken request. They ought to have been speaking that a long time ago. I don't take offense. I realize there's such a thing as an unspoken request. But woman, if your husband been about to beat you to death, do like that old girl did in my church, ask for a conference and tell me, the preacher, that he's beat me. And I'll say, well, you ought to take a few beatings. No, I say, call the law on him next time he does it, or call me and I'll call the law. You don't have to live with that fellow beating you to death. I'll get in trouble. That's all I've had for 43 years anyhow. I ain't want more trouble, but I done got trouble. Fight back! My daddy was a hard-working man. All he ever done was work hard. Hardest working man I ever worked with was my daddy. Never worked with a man worked as hard as mine. I wore sweatbands here. You'd squeeze that stuff out every few minutes and that water run out to keep it out of my eyes. I worked in 8-inch top driller boots till the water squashed between my shoulders. I worked 36 hours at a time without coming off. Yay! My old papa wasn't saved, but he said, there's just one thing. We don't use no oil field, son. That's the word can't. We fix it. All we need, a few good men and a few good women. You just give me, son, I never have had a church had over 4 or 5 real solid bedrock log toters. I mean, I've had little churches. Don't men. Every one of these boys on this board, for what I'm concerned, is great men. I'm going to tell you one thing. Every little church I've had in it, I just had 4 or 5 or 6, had us down on the rock. I mean, there's fighters. What did Paul say? Fight the good fight. Fight the good fight of faith. Don't tell me it's not war. It is war. Bible talks about war. No man that warreth entangleth himself with the affairs of this life, so that he may please him who hath chosen him to be a soldier, not a weakling, but a soldier, a mountain climber, a valor crosser. Great God, sleep under a tree, camouflage so you can't even tell his hire. Live like a squirrel and laugh at you when you go by, because you couldn't tell his hire. Get you when you're gone. So fight. Let's start a fight. I haven't agreed with a lot of things folks have fought for, but I have to say I admire a good fighter. I ain't got time. What happened about that church? I went in there and told that church secretary, you've been seeing this man too much. You've been seeing this woman too much. You know what spirit bid me do? Strange. It's out of the ordinary. Never had nothing like it. I'm glad you sent a spirit said, get up close to it. Did you ever try to hit a man him standing close to him?
7: Can't hardly do it.
6: You can't hardly do it. I didn't know that. The Lord dealt my fight. It says in a bloody fight, what it was. A spiritual fight. I was in a war. His with deacon, she is my secretary. And the Lord said, get up close to him. I got right. You couldn't hardly do anything with me. Bear hug me is about all. The Lord knows that. He done been shot one time before for that. Been shot physically for it. She said, I didn't know he was going to preach on fight back. And if you boys in any trouble, don't even look cute and I'll never know who you are. You pastor in church? All angels live there? God bless you. Let's just shut them down. Trouble has come up. Dig your foxhole. Great God, and order ammunition. Glory to God. Get your foreholes on. They'll wonder what you're up to and you coming out with your sword and your helmet, great God, and your breastplate on and shoes. You can climb any rocky mountain anywhere. They say, what in the world's he up to? I tell you what he's up to. He's out for war. You want to watch him. If he's well-trained in it, he'll get you. Had a good sergeant in my church. Put him in the ground, the cold ground last winter. Went on to heaven. He is a sergeant in the army. He is rough as a cob. He is rough. But he saved men's lives by the cobs. Don't touch that boy. Keep your hand off of that. I taught you not to fall in them booby traps. You're going to get it. That thing's a trap. Blow your hand off when you touch it. He lived for 3 days at a time with nothing to eat. Cast out on islands in the sea because his ship went down. And struggled for land and laid there like an animal. Enemy planes coming down on him. Laying there in that foxhole. When they found old Shorty with his old helmet on the side. Nothing to eat for 3 days. He finally landed. Brought him some sea rations. He opened them up and plopped them in his mouth and eat them and drank water and said, where to now? I'm talking about a soul. He never said, let's go home. I used to kind of dread to travel with him. Now, Sister Brown, you know you ain't going to take offense to me, but we got out in Mississippi where we got a lot of precious colored people. I preach for them. You can tell that, can't you? Got out in earnest. He is with me in this. Just thousands of our colored friends here. And here come all them colored boys up just like our white boys down home with an old rattle trap. Sound like it's falling apart. Drove up and Arthur looked out and said, well, here's little Black Sambo. I said, shut up, Arthur. You're going to get us killed down here. But he was a fellow who wasn't afraid of nothing. We ought to have a little nerve for the Lord. That woman, Sister Brown, said, you can't pay no attention to that sometimes. That's the way the children gets away. Daddy used to whip me and I'd bawl and then he'd make me stop bawling. I'd rather have it said he put it on him. Had to say, Eldie, run off, wouldn't you? I'd rather have it said he whipped him. Fella. Said, go out there and get David. Man had a little better sense. Said, watch that old man. He's dangerous. Knock your legs out from under you. He's like an old lion. He ain't with the rest of them. He is laying out there at the bodyguard somewhere. You go out there after him like you think you're fixing to run. Listen, I want to tell you, I'm not a smart man now. I want to tell you one thing. We don't have many elders left. I speak as a fool. I'm going to knock the legs out of that on somebody before they come into some of that junk they come in where I've been. Try to put that past me. You coming out your belly button shining a big necklace on and ear bobs on your hair over your ears and you say you're a man, you're a weasel. You ain't got the backbone of a red worm. We ain't gonna have enough integrity or guts left in America to have a Navy, Army, or Air Force or nothing else. If men don't stay men and women don't stay women. I'm just preaching, don't fight back. That's all. We're in a war. We had war. I think I met a lot of folks tangled up. She resigned to crying. Give the church book to me. Folks falsely accuse you. Well, I didn't. I said, George, of course, I was that close. George, if you're not guilty, you feel all right. And I know what you are. But now we're something else, too. You get up there to church and you get in that altar. And you get in there late in that altar. And you pray through. And you get saved good. And Brother Moore will ask that church to shut their mouth about you. You get right. We're not only out to defend the right, we're out to get backsliders back to God. They come back to my church and they kept there and resigned out. He was no longer a deacon. She was no longer a superintendent, a secretary. They cried and prayed in that altar. Fight back. woman come tripping up to my church. Didn't even have no holes on. Woman preacher. Said, the Lord sent me to hold your revival. I said, it did. Said, yes. What do you teach? I'm free holiness. I said, don't mean nothing to me. I hate that some folks think we're so dumb. I said, I don't do nothing to me. What doctrine do you teach? Said, I'm a oneness. I said, we don't teach that here. Well, she said, I got mine with Revelation. I said, that's strange. That's the way I got mine. Because you would not fight back. Slip in your Bible class. Slip in your church. Hold your meeting. Take half of them down the road just because you didn't have the eternal or internal fortitude either. To stand up for God and tell them you're not for that. You do not believe that. You don't have to be mad to do that. You just have to be in a fighting spirit. You know we must all get together so we can go to heaven. That's all. We ain't going to be able to do that. Not now. Whew, when O.R. left the Pentecostals and joined the Methodists, and his old daddy preached for me at Kellyville, Oklahoma. I know them from the start. You may fool some, O.R., but you're not fooling L.D. You laid your armor down. You're the man that told him in Oklahoma in your first tent meeting in Tulsa, Oklahoma, to quit that world of church. Quit wearing that makeup. Quit being worldly and go back there and straighten out. Go to a gospel preaching church. You're the one told him. Whew, I wish I... I'd be ashamed to tell it, wouldn't you? If I hadn't put up no more fighting some folks. I pastor an old boy. He said, as long as you stay with the gospel, Brother Moore, I'll stay with you. And you're a Bible student. He couldn't get to church on time. He never prayed an hour a month for the church. You stay with the gospel, I'll stay with you. When you leave the gospel, I'll leave you. And you're a gospel wizard. You knew all about the Bible. You go in the church at daylight and stay till dark like Brother Moore does. I speak as a fool. You go in at dark and stay till daylight like Brother Moore's done that. And you've done that. You read the Bible from cover to cover. You prayed and cried and fasted and shed tears and run down your face by the hour that God had helped you preach what's right so you wouldn't send nobody to hell. You're a Bible authority. Soon as soon as I preached anything he didn't want to do, anything he didn't agree with, he's going to quit me. You know, I guess I don't want church members bad enough. I guess I just don't want them bad enough. I couldn't hardly keep them. I can't hardly say it quick enough. Quit me now, son. You better take out now because it's going to get just like you said pretty quick. Oh, Brother Moore, you're a mess. I've got 11 fans. I counted 11 up another day. I could start a fan club. I've got 11 fans. Fight, boy! Now, you may not agree with everything I say before I quit here, but we never was in a generation of weak-kneed, jellyfish, backbone people like we are now. I just preached at Bealington, Virginia. Just preached up there. And there's a little woman come to that meeting, and she come the next morning. I was getting on an airplane to Dulles. I don't preach this all the time. I don't, you know, try to tell what I preach. I'm not a sharp man, but I'll tell you one thing. I've got more than one thing to say. But when I have one thing to say it, I feel like the Lord wants me to say it, I say it. I ain't bragging about that. I'm not a man. I love people. You see, it ain't the people I'm against. It's the TV. I love the people. I love it. She come to where I was at. And she said, I took the TV out in the backyard this morning and I busted it up. Said it's bad for my children. Bad for me. My husband's unsaved. When he comes in, I said, be good to him. Speak kind to him. Be nice to him. Explain to him why you done it. If you can't make no sense out of the fight you're fighting, quit it. And he is having a bloody brawl over nothing. She said, I broke it up. I've heard since through Sister Brown, he come in, she talked to him. He never kicked up his heels about it. Let him put his children in a religious school. He'd seen that it was right. Children were our America's worth something to us. We ought to be telling the managers of these stores with that pornographic stuff up there. We ought to be objecting to it. We ought to be telling them about it. We ought not have that in here. What's wrong with telling them about that? Bless my heart in the world. I have an article here written to Ann Landers. She's read by 70 million people. She's read by at least 70 million people, and a lot of them are your children, and here in the Daly, Oklahoma, on January 23 of 86. Abby, I'm dating a kind, considerate, ambitious, and just about the most wonderful man to be around I've ever met. I love him, he loves me, but there is a problem. I'm going to preach on fight back a little bit, sure. He has told me he enjoys wearing silk and satin and items around the house, women's items, that is. He also said he liked to dress in women's clothes occasionally, was never going out in public. God help a hope. Dressed as a woman and has no desire to, he said he was hoping I wouldn't care, but I do. I don't know how to handle this, and I'm unsure I can accept it. Abby, he's 100% man. I don't agree with that, Abby, or lady, whoever you are. No, I don't agree that he's 100% man. He fits them people Paul talked about that was effeminate. He put them right in the category of the unclean things, that ever, most wicked and unclean things there was, said they wouldn't go to heaven because of the effeminate. That's ladylike. And this article goes on to say he's done it ever since he's a boy. That's in America. And 70 million readers read it. And before she gets through, you'll see why I'm fighting it. Won't do no good, Baltimore. I wouldn't say that. They could have told George Washington that, too. Yeah, they could have told a lot of the most famous men we've ever had that. And when they didn't have but a handful of them back to the wall, but it paid to fight for it.
7: That's right.
6: Amen. Whew. I just love a good fight. A lot of fighting to do now wherever you go. Met a little preacher's girl. Devil is pulling on her, pulling on her. I don't know. It was you and your daughter that went in that store. And your daughter's in front of you. And that old woman seen your daughter's long hair that I'd like to get a hold of that hair. Sure the devil would like to get a hold of that hair. I told that preacher's little girl, she's always thought the world of me. Made a school teacher. Got two children now. I'm one of her favorites till yet. When the devil's pulling on her as just a child, she thought the world of Brother Moore. Use your influence. You got any, use it. God bless you, son. I don't want to loan you money, but if you're getting a jam away from home, I'll run down out to beer joint. If I'm in the country, come where I'm at. You hear me? Put food in your mouth and a shirt on your back, boy. And no use us giving up our young people. Fight for them. Set an example. Pray the power of God down. Don't make a hobby horse out of what I'm saying, but preach it when they need it. And give them the gospel and let them shout. Let them work for God. Pray, God, have mercy. Have mercy. Have mercy. I'll lose 100 while I get one, but my papa had caught me dressing like a little girl when I was a boy with a dress on, me 5 or 6 years, 7 years old and high heels on. I wouldn't have no more trouble with that desire. I was hyperactive, but papa made me looperactive. Hallelujah. Go to church, turn double somersets in the aisle. Nobody can handle you. If they wouldn't get mad, Sister Brown, I can handle them. Don't you just pat, pat, pat. You burn them where God meant for them to be spanked. Quit hitting them in the ears and eyes and having a mad fit. But I mean, don't you get out there and put on a show in front of everybody to make them think you're going to make them mind. Get them off in a room somewhere and tan their bottom good, son. They don't sit down, do it again. You turn them over to me for a few days, help me, Jesus. I'll be about them hamburgers, and they'll be asking me to buy them candy, and they'll hug my neck, and they'll sit down when I say sit down. Brother Moore, you can't do them all of it. Go ahead and spend your money at the psychiatrist's office, $35 an hour. Let them tell you they're hyperactive and shoot them full of pills and dope. They're not hyperactive. 99% are not hyperactive. They're just active, and they need correction and instruction, what they need. Never was more of a jitterbugger than I was when I was a boy. I was in trouble from daylight to dark. I left to shoot marbles. Always wanted to fudge when I done it. I was built like a devil, and I lived like one. I mean, I didn't have God in me. Tell me how good people are that ain't saved. Need the Lord. Amen. I had an old daddy that feared God. He wasn't saved, but he had some God fear in him. Well, I don't sound mean. Fight back. Fight for your children. Bless my heart. I've got two boys. Thank God. Both preacher boys. Now, I didn't raise a preacher. I didn't ask a preacher. But an infinite preacher. Hey, preacher. My girl, like I said, she's 24. You know, she looked over in the wrong field the other day, Sister Brown. Brother Moore said, uh-oh. Yeah, I got her. That girl thinks well of me. You know what? Lord, she loves her father, no doubt about it. Say, you're looking in the wrong place, Becky. Stay in your kind. You'll have trouble if you don't. Well, whee-wee. I can't hardly preach for wanting a jab. I'm putting in the same spirit Joe Dunn got in on the West Coast when he called me some while ago. Ought not call his name. Ought to have a boy race that name out there. He said, Brother Moore, we should have been here tonight. Help us cast out devils. I said, how? What are we on, Joe? He said, help us cast out devils physically. Right. Well, I never done none of that. I've done the other. Old man come about my age. Sat back there in the back. Pulled out some bad pictures and showed them to the young people, to the girls and boys. Old vulgar pictures. Of course, that shepherd is on guard. Had eagle eyes on. I don't have anybody to be so dumb. Boy, be a drunkard in a dope head, never know it. Way out of touch with the children here. Way out of touch with them. He went back and found him. Pat said, don't you ever come in here and do it again. I'm going to throw you out here if you do. You ain't coming back in here and doing this stuff to these young people. He coming back. That old devil's a fighter. Carries a big old knife, pair of nooks. Oh, he'll put it on you if he can. Have mercy. Have mercy. We're winners, you know it. We have to do a little training. You get out of training, you got to get back in it. You ever go to hold a meeting and found out the first night you're way out of training? Woo, hey, brother. Well, glory to God. Lord, make it easy on me. Give me credit. Give me mercy. Stretch out your hand for a day or two. I'll get back in the saddle. I can't do like the rest of them. I'm holding this meeting. They can laugh and shout and have a big time and enjoy it. I got to carry this thing. It wasn't long, oh, praise God, you come out that night. I know how you felt. Walking on the mountaintop. Where are you at, Satan? Are you in this house anywhere? Glory to God. Where in the world did you go? Woo! Help me, God, right now. I wish I was young again. I'd jump that microphone. I went over many one of them, clear right out in that floor, run dead while I cleared out through there and run the back of them seats till folks got scared of me. I just trained for war, that's all. I'm not bragging, no, I'm out of it in the world. You got to be ready to fight. Huh? You got to have your armor on. You got to have your sword on your side. You can't go back and get your canteen. You got to have it with you. We need some fighters. Put up a fight for our children. Put up a fight for them.
7: Yes!
6: Now, don't you think I'm trying to be mean now? I heard a fellow down south preach on raising children. They never been married. God's putting his mouth to his hip. He like never got out of it. Only way you can preach from experience is from experience. I got one boy, 40, 41 now, and the other 27 or 8. The girl's 24. Be sure she was there too, all the way through. I'm going to tell you one thing, children. They didn't haul nothing up. Daddy's driving unloaded. That's Daddy said it's supposed to be there. They didn't haul nothing up and unloaded. Woo! Have mercy, Lord. Help me, I speak as a fool. There wasn't no cigarette butts flipped and Daddy's driving and stepped on his boys. I speak as a fool, man. I know God done it. But you do have to fight for your rights. You do have to stand up for them. You don't have to be mean. Lord, when I told them what they couldn't do, I told them what we could do. Lord, have mercy. Told them what wasn't right, I told them what we could do. One day one looked at me and said, I want to go hunting to the mountains with David. Terry's in high school. I hadn't went a hunting or fishing for 30 years. Been preaching. I hadn't been hunting or fishing for 30 years. I said, I don't guess it can go, son. I seen something in his eyes. Said to me, there's one place you're missing it, LD. You teach them right, but you're missing it here. I said, I will go. Took him out of school. Took him to the mountains. Had the biggest time of his life. It made better relationship between me and my boys, although we weren't at each other's neck. But you not only got to fight for the right for your children, you got to live with them. You got to be a father to them. You got to be a mother to them. I like a child that cries for its mother. I like a child that cries for its father. My, my, my, I just love that. If I'm holding, it goes to bawling for a man standing there and I say, who's that? That's his daddy. Why, thank God for that. All right, just a little fighting this morning. Let's have a good fight.
7: Amen.
6: I fought a good fight. I've kept the faith. It's a warfare.
8: The old-time preachers come out of Kentucky and Oklahoma and Ohio, all over the world, Missouri and everywhere else, preaching God's Bible. Got them saved by the hundreds. Moonshine still just broke up in Oklahoma. They took back things they stole. They made restitution, something nearly unheard of anymore. Fell down our country, tried to get the Holy Ghost, couldn't get it. I said, well, what in the world, why can't you get it? I said, I don't know. I said, I thought God done everything you know to do. Now, y'all may think that's foolish, but it's worth fighting for. And he got down to pray and got up and said, I got a little deal I need to see about. He went and seen the fellow and said, you know, I used to work for you? He said, yeah. He said, you know when that old cow died, had all them cattle, and one of them died? He said, yeah. And I told you, probably had the black leg, and we vaccinated the whole herd. My son said, yeah, I remember vaccinating the whole herd. You worked for me? He called a grown man. The old man's way older now. Well, he said, it wasn't black leg. I beat it to death. You what? I beat it to death. And we had to vaccinate the whole herd and be out all that money, all over you killing a cow, and you lying, we had to vaccinate the whole herd. He said, yeah. Man, what in the world's wrong with you? Have you got religion? Yes, sir. He said, that's what's happened to me. He said, I've got saved. Well, son, he said, that's been a long time ago. You don't owe me nothing. He said, I forgive you of it. Right. You know he got the Holy Ghost that night. Yes. Put up a little fight for it. You need something from the Lord. And God, don't listen. Don't you listen to all these other voices say everything's all right. That's what everything's saying now. Everywhere everything's all right. Amen. I'd rather join the army and have a shoe shine a tooth right than have that fellow say you're out because you didn't shine them. I mean, I'd rather overdo that just a little. And I'm not talking about fanatic, but my Lord, have mercy. As far as going the other way, I went in the store and there's a fellow with earbobs on and makeup on, a man on a record. Woman said, could I help you? I said, no, ma'am, that's just repulsive to me there. I can't understand that. She said, you know, we all got to do our own thing. I wish she hadn't said it. And she hadn't ought to said it. My God, help us. Ladylike. You know what Ann Landers told her? I asked him, would he consider giving it up and go for counseling? He said he done it since he was a boy. Dear Mixed, if you love each other, this need not be a problem. The man is a transversitite. That sounds like, is that a rattlesnake? Is that the what's the translation of that word? Does that mean the same thing as rattlesnake? Crossbred rattlesnake deal here. He's a transversitite. Oh, I never heard so many new words we've got to invent because of our behavior. Go get a bolt of material, John. Make you a shirt and a necktie. I'm going to make me a skirt and a blouse. And we're going to buy shoes that look just alike. And we got belts that look just alike. And I'm going to have my hair cut just like yours. Can't tell who's coming, who's going. Ladylike. I'm going to tell you what, boys, I'd walk bow-legged. If every woman walked like I do, I'd walk bow-legged. Great God. If all women's shoes made like my shoes, I'd go back and give them Indian moccasins. That Indian give me when I married him, that girl in Oklahoma, give me them special moccasins. All them beads mean some. Give me, I'd wear them moccasins. Or barefooted. Sign of the end time when men become like that, when they become ladylike, effeminate, that's sign in. And you know what Ann told her? The man is a transverse. It's good she told him what, she told her what he was. I know what he was before she told it. But she's got this explained now. You the only thing, you just don't know the modern language. You need to buy your dictionary. You know what? Would you all think I was just off the rocker for sure if I would tell you after 43 years of preaching that time and time and time again in the dictionary, the Holy Ghost has given me the definition to a word, the complete definition that the dictionary did not have. You're spooky, Brother Moore. I know it. I mean that. Give you a definition to the word. I didn't know what God meant for that word to mean to nothing. Now, Brother Moore, that puts us up bitter quick. We're up it anyhow. When we just trust in what men say God means and do not have a spiritual interpretation of it, we're up bitter quick for sure. I'd rather take a man of God's interpretation of the Bible if I had any commentary ever read about it. I read that Bible two time and again and never picked up a decent, good commentary. But what I'd already seen in the Bible, what he wrote down, and I agreed with him. I ain't saying we haven't on reading, son. I read a lot of books. I've read a bunch of them. Word kind of got out on LD is against reading books. I'm not. But be sure you know what you're reading. Huh? But I'm going to tell you, if you get God's interpretation to it, you will get the interpretation any good man of God ever got anywhere. Amen. You will do it. You know what? I had an old boy tell me, we're on that plane the whole land, y'all. I know he didn't believe like you did, L.L. I know him. Got him down in Oklahoma eating with him. I said, hey, do you boys discuss pre-trib, mid-trib, and post-trib on that airplane going to Holy Land? He said, we did, Brother Moore. How'd you come out, buddy? I don't agree with him. He said, you know, I found out there's very little difference in us, Brother Moore. Ha ha! I said, that's what I thought. When you get in that Holy Ghost and in that Bible and you study and pray and read good and you seek God like you ought to, you all come out on the same street to the glory world.

0: and all the homes away from now closed. The one down there in Mississippi the other day made a renegade raid on it in Oklahoma, in America, not Oklahoma. Fight back. I wish Lester was here. Preach more whole and send me on radio in Oklahoma. And I ain't a Baptist, but I love that man. I love that man. Fight back for it. Whew. Well, I don't want to be a fanatic. I just don't believe children raising boys all let them run around the house out in the yard and uptown and shorts on. Boys, you hear me? My boy's been a spark plug. David's 5'6" or 7", something like that. Just a little high fit, you know him, don't son. He can outjump a 6-foot-tall boy playing basketball. Yeah. He can just explode like a gun going off. And him 5'6" or 7", 6 foot. What are you, 6? He can take somebody like you, son, just carry right over your head and get that ball right in front of you. You jump as high as you can jump. They wanted him in the basketball at school. I wanted him in the church, though. And God wants him to go to heaven so bad. And they wanted him to put on shorts, and Daddy didn't. So I just give in an unspoken request and kept it quiet. And it didn't work out. No, I didn't give an unspoken request on it. I made a personal appearance on it. Come on and fight a little, glory to God. If what you've got's not worth defending, forget it and get you something it is. But if it is, defend it. Ann said, this it need not be a problem. He enjoys dressing women's clothes occasionally, but does not affect him sexually. He is as normal as any other male. How I resent that. Oh, I resent that so bad. She said, if you write me, I'll give you some. I can't go on. It's getting too late. We've got to eat. I'm worried now. I'm really not ready to preach enough Bible for you. Skirts for men and lipstick. Oh, yes, it's coming. What else is new? That men, that's us, will soon be using lipstick. Everyone that stays abreast of fashion knows that skirts for men is inevitable. It follows as day the night, and that whosoever sports long hair, white gloves, earrings won't be long without a skirt. All right, but lipstick on men, at first I wanted to laugh. That's what he said here. But these days, with what so much weirdo dressers anyway, I might as well be calm about it and get used to lipstick for men. That's a publication that came out in our paper at home. It won't be but a few days till men will be wearing lipstick. And I've prophesied before, and you can listen if you want to. It don't matter. I've done it. And that men in Pentecostal churches, preachers, will wear shorts in the pulpit, and they will preach with earbobs on, and they do preach with makeup on now. They will do it in the pulpits that call themselves Pentecostals in America. Right here. Fight back. Oh, glory. One good church by the side of the road. It's standing up. I'm not talking about fussing. I'm not talking about being mean. I'm not talking about making a hobby horse out of what Brother Moore said and trying to testify to death and every testimony to me. Let the preacher take care of it.
1: That's right.
0: Let the Sunday school teachers take care of it. But I'm going to tell you something. We're slipping in America. We got some things falling. We need to defend. I heard an old boy singing a song, "Look What's Going Down." Sewed on the seat of men's breeches and painted on the hoods of the cars. The flag. Huh? They are bold. They'll march out in the streets and towns. Them homos will, and say, we have a right to teach school. Us gays have a right to have a job. And our tax money is supporting a lot of their efforts to defend what they call their rights. Fight back. Fight back. I ain't talking about being mean. Just fight back. Can't you do it? It ain't. You know, I got into it. I had a church, and they was going before sundown and carrying the lunch in sacks to hear a fellow preach in a tent meeting. Well, I said, I believe we'll go myself. They can't even get to midweek service on time. They was leaving before sundown, carrying the meal, getting there to get a seat long ways before it opened.
1: Woo! Sir, you go ahead and preach.
0: Woo, I'm going to preach on fight back. Listen, don't worry about it, son. It won't ruin you. That devil told me years ago, if you preach, keep a preaching against anything and for things and against things, it'll ruin you. I'm 61, son, got more doors than I ever in the world can get to. Don't know what to do, just worry all the time about, will I ever live long enough to get where that old boy's asking me to come or not? Ah, oh, yeah. Yeah, you. I went up there at that meeting, and the first thing happened, they started service. And a barker got out there like a barker in a state fair. And Jack Cole, in his beginning, was a great man. I loved him. He done our city as much good as anybody. Jack Cole did. Don't you know I'm not against men preaching in big tents if they're men of God. I ain't against them of it. Or cast the devil out of a boy. I married to a girl down there in my church. When he had the devil in so bad, he'd tear the upholstery out of a car if he started a church. This little boy reached through that.

0: went a day to Oklahoma and cast the devil out of him. He done it. Yes, sir. He sure did. Ralph Campbell got saved in O.R.'s meeting. Ralph Campbell was saved in O.R.'s meeting. One of the roughest preachers in our country saved that man's meeting. Hallelujah. There's such a thing as standing up for the right and standing up for the Lord. God wants us to stand up for something. He wants us to fight back against something, to do the will of God. I'm going to have to leave. I'm losing my thoughts now. I feel like a Lord. What was I talking about before I got in there? Yeah, lipstick for men. Do what? I want to tell that. Yes, I thank you. I thought the devil tried to steal that from me. I'm a fighter, but when he fights my mind, I just have to wait a while to get back. I think I'll still fight. I don't think I ought to have told that. I mean, I don't think the devil wanted me to tell that. It could be the Lord wanted me, but knowing how the devil works, I know it's not the Lord. So. Right. I went up there and that fellow said, we have a book written on the Holy Ghost. The best book was ever written on the subject. Get it before they run out. Get it from the ushers as you come down the aisle. The price of it's at $1.25. And we've got just a few left. Well, soon, as if all the printing presses are going to break down America. It's supposed to be a Holy Ghost meeting. This aggravated me. As if we're so dumb, we believe that. But some folks do. I used to have a Green Knot Auto Store. The lowest money I could make was 33 and a third on the lowest cost. That's more than Safeway makes. They operate on 10%. That's pretty good profit. 33 and a third is good profit. That's the lowest I could make. And you get the thought. And here comes the barker. Get the books while you can get them. The best subject, best message ever written on a subject. I never could understand that. A fellow write a book on something and then bark for himself and brag that it's the best message he's ever written and he wrote himself. Ain't that bragging? I mean, that's going overboard, ain't it? I don't believe in that. One of them got up and said, listen to me pray. I'm going to pray the prettiest prayer you ever heard. If I'd ever say a thing like that, I couldn't think of God. I'd never think of Jesus. I'd never be able to say nothing. God help. We're God above. Fight back against that junk. Take the money out of your church for something like that. Don't do it. Then after he sold all the books, he took an offering for the expense of the books. As if 40% profit on the book didn't pay for its production. Where in the world are we at? People got that. Then they jumped up with a ballpoint pen. You can buy them 3 for a quarter in Oklahoma City, all over town at that time. Jumped up with a year's subscription to the paper that sold for $1 a year and said, I'll give you a year's subscription and one of these ballpoint pens for $1, and this pen sells for $1 anywhere in town. Nobody there at the backbone of a red worm. Ought to have been 100 people raised up and said, that's a lie. I know. Why, there ain't no sense going on. Let's have a showdown. Amen. Let's have a caramel top experience. Don't let anything say embarrass you, Lalel. You didn't tell me to say it. Got up there and then took the regular expense offering. Pumped all the money they could get and got 150 people lined up. Prayed for about a third of them, left the rest standing there. Everybody wants to pray, come down front. I counted 3 preachers that went down, and the next morning on the radio, they got up and said, there's 100 saved last night. I was there to the end. There wasn't no 100 saved. I lived there. Don't say nothing, Brother Moore. Here comes the army up. They're crossing the river. They're entering town. Don't say nothing. Just give unspoken press. Maybe they'll disappear. Them communists is done down there across the river between us and old Mexico. They're sitting right over there in Cuba, and we got a bunch of quiet mouth, no fighters, sitting around now saying, just give in unspoken prayer. Maybe they'll leave us alone. Leave you alone. They'll hang your hide to the wall and starve you to death and beat you every morning and night. It'll run you crazy, boy. Fight back. Seek God. Hold up a standard. The only thing that'll keep us strong and make us strong is good morals. The only way you have good morals as adhere to the sayings of that book. It's the only way you have good morals. It's the only way you keep good morals. Poor old Russia's got so many alcoholics, she don't know what to do with them because she has no God. Nothing to overcome with. Next night at my church, I got up and said, all you folks that's going up there at that meeting before sundown, did you hear them lies last night? And I told what happened. It'd have been easier to let that went by. But I wasn't called to let things go by. Now, Paul said, I wrote you a letter, but less want to come with you sharpness now. He said, I'm going to get sharp on this and get down there if you don't behave yourself. Cry loud and spur not and tell the folks to have all the donuts, suppers, and While I done that, one would-be mother in the church, hey, blah, blah, blah, blah, blah, blah, blah, she started hollering at me. Get a little evangelist there with the guitar, and I'm not an evangelist, saying he's a little fellow with the guitar. He was so nervous, he thought he ought to try to sing her down. Strummed the guitar and started to sing, shut up, son. All right. So what's the matter with you? Shut up on that guitar. Brother Moore is still the pastor, son.
1: All right, now.
0: Not a smart aleck, but I'm in charge. Showdown's on, LL. Her daughter followed her at that holler. And they sat down. I said, if you want that kind of people with their mirror bobs and that makeup and that shindig business up there, them lies that's being told, if you want them, you've never wanted that in this church. You're going to patronize that. And you're going to back that and support that. But that ain't what you want for a pastor and a wife.
1: All right, now. That's right.
0: But if you do, you people that know something here, get on your feet. Because you're fixing to make a change right now. And Brother Moore's going on doing what he's doing. You wonder where I come from? Tell you a little bit about it. I ain't nothing but an old fighter. I don't want the spirit of a bulldog, but did you hear about them two old boys? Had them dog fellas talking about them? They fought till they just laid down and hooked jaws together. Dismiss service. Nobody want me to leave. That woman started home. That old mother got home. The windows went to shaking for her husband. The house was a shaking. The walls was a shaking. He said, oh, something went wrong. She said, oh, she jumped on the phone. She said, Brother Moore, I want you to forgive me. Said, I've missed it. I hadn't ought to said what I did. My husband had an awful spell, never had nothing like in his life. It looks like it's going to kill him. Her daughter was there, and she said, Mama, would you ask forgiveness for me? Tell him I shouldn't have done it. They love me. One of them's gone, the other's still alive. When I see her, she said, pray for my children, will you? Fight back, boy! Woo-hoo! I don't know what makes me so stirred, and ain't said nothing, Harley. I just guess I'm in a fight, and I know it, and it's all over America, and I love our country. I love it!
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4: The Lord. And Abel he also brought of the firstlings of his flock and of the fat thereof. And the Lord had respect unto Abel and to his offering. But unto Cain and to his offering he had not respect. Cain was very wroth, and his countenance fell. The Lord said unto Cain, why art thou wroth, and why is thy countenance fallen? If thou doest well, shalt thou not be accepted, and if thou doest not well, sin lieth at the door, and unto thee shall be his desire, and thou shalt rule over him. Amen. Would you stretch your hands to the good Lord? Ask you to help us, Father, tonight.
5: I do pray, God, for just a little while for your strength. I pray, God, that you talk to us and talk through us. I ask you, good Jesus, that you be with us, Lord, right here tonight. We try to preach your gospel. I felt like the scene that you dealt with me about this. I'd like to see you, God, bring us into these altars, make a difference in somebody's life. In Jesus' precious name. Amen.
4: I want you to look again at verse number 4, or verse number 7 of chapter number 4. The Lord is talking here. I think that bears reason to pay attention. And he said, if thou doest well, shalt thou not be accepted. And if thou doest not well, sin lieth at the door. Amen. The key to understanding the in-depth meaning of this scripture is to remember that it's dealing with what happens after. And because of a decision made now. Are you hearing me? It's dealing with what will happen after you make your decision. Amen. The scripture said this, the Lord said, if thou doest. Amen. The if implies a condition. It's implying a stipulation or a condition. It's implying allowing, supposing you do this, or allowing you do that, or granting you do this, in case you do this, if thou. That's what I want to preach on tonight. And the scripture here, the Lord is talking to this man who is in a rather angry mood, and he said, if thou doest well, thou be accepted. And if thou doest not well, sin lieth at the door. If thou. You see, the stipulation of what you're going to do runs throughout the entire Bible. Can you say amen? Amen. If thou. You know, there's a lot of times we'll say, well, if the Lord would do this, or if the Lord would do that, or if so-and-so would do this. But when you get to looking at it, amen, if thou, eternity depends on if thou. Amen. Being born again, being saved. I realize that it's through the blood of Jesus. I realize that it's a gift from God. I understand all that. But you gotta feel with me here tonight. Amen. Those things have been done. Can you say amen? The Lord, I feel like, has really laid down a good plan here. And the stipulation of what you're going to do about it runs throughout the entire Bible. From the first man here, the Bible is talking to the Lord, talking to Cain, the first man that was born of a woman unto now. Amen. All of this hinges on what you're going to do. Amen. God ain't going to make you. God ain't going to force you. Eternity. There's a heaven. There's a hell. There's not a purgatory. There's not a somewhere in between. Amen. We're either going to heaven or we're going to hell. Can you say amen? And I hope that you'll preach with me tonight. It doesn't, and I hope you're following me here, it ain't what God's going to do. It's what we're going to do. The whole stipulation here, when the Lord began to talk to Cain, was depending on what you do about it. If you do well, you'll be accepted. If you don't do well, then sin's going to lie at your door. We understand that sin, when it is finished, bringeth forth death. Can you say amen? You see, Bible truth is that all through the promises of God are yea and amen. I want you to know God's Bible's right. But I also want you to understand salvation is conditional. Amen. Here the other night, just a few nights ago, there's a young man spoke up and asked a question. He asked, could he ask the question? And he had a good question. Amen. And the question was, do you believe in predestination? I do not believe that there are certain men predestined to go to heaven, and certain men predestined to go to hell. I don't believe that. That is against God's Bible. God's Bible said, whosoever will, amen. Amen. God wants you to be saved. Salvation is free. Could you say amen? But just the same, salvation is conditional. They are terms that you must meet. There are requirements that must be done. Amen. There are those that will look around and they'll wonder, amen, you know, what, I'd go to heaven or I'd serve the Lord if God would do such and such. I want you to, if you have a Bible handy, I hope that you do. In the book of Isaiah, I want to show you scripture here, Isaiah chapter 5. Amen. I want to tell you tonight, the condition of you going to heaven does not depend upon what the Lord does. Somebody say amen. The Lord has already done. It ain't if what if God would do this or, you know, if God would do that. Isaiah chapter 5 said, amen, this in verse chapter 5, it said, now will I sing to my well-beloved a song of my beloved touching his vineyard. My well-beloved hath a vineyard in a very fruitful hill. Amen, you are in a very fruitful place. You could bring forth if you wanted to. Amen. Here's what he done for this. He fenced it, and he gathered out the stones thereof, and planted it with the choicest vines, and built a tower in the midst of it, and also made a wine press therein, and he looked that it should bring forth grapes, and it brought forth wild grapes, amen. Well, after all that he had done,

what me and you do. Can you say amen? You see, to be saved. Saved. Or let me term it like this, to be safe. We live in a bad world. We live in a wicked world. And that one song said something about in this unfriendly world that I roam. Amen. We live in that unfriendly world. Could you say amen? Amen. In that unfriendly world, to be saved, to be safe, to be secure has been man's concern for as long as time has stood. Could somebody say amen? You see, the Bible spoke about John the Baptist. And that voice crying in the wilderness has awakened an unanswered question in the hearts of multitudes. Amen. In Luke's Gospel chapter 3, verse I ain't gonna read.

word of the Lord. And that voice cried in the wilderness, awakened in their hearts. Amen. A question. And that question was, what shall we do? That's what the multitude said there in the book of Luke as they listened to John preach the gospel. What shall we do? Amen. Oh, if thou, even the Philippian jailer, when he awoke that night and the jailhouse was rocking and shaking, as God sent an earthquake, and God's men had been liberated, and all the prisoners had been set free. Amen. The jailer's question was, sirs, what must I do to be saved? When Jesus shined that light down out of heaven, brighter than the noonday sun, Saul of Tarsus was going down the Damascus Road. Amen. Saul fell to the ground and said, what wilt thou have me to do? Amen. The rich young ruler and the lawyer also came to Jesus and said, what shall I do that I may inherit eternal life? Amen. I want to tell you, it ain't up to what God's going to do, but it's up to what me and you do tonight. Can you say amen? Amen. There is no unconditional security. There is no confidence without complying. There is no assurance without allegiance. Amen. If you want a safety, if you want to know so in your heart, amen, that you're saved, it depends upon what you're going to do. It's not God's will that any should perish, but that all would come under repentance. You can shrug your shoulders. You can go your way. But tonight, if you want to be saved, it is God's will that you be saved. Can somebody shout amen? Hebrews chapter 12. Oh, I'd like to preach if the Lord would help me tonight. What are you going to do? It's up to you. Hebrews chapter 12. Amen. I want to tell you something. If God would have never dealt with you if he didn't intend to take you all the way to glory. Amen. God would never have took the time to spoke to your heart and wooed you and led you and then just dropped you by the wayside. You hearing me preach? Hebrews chapter 12, verse 25. Amen. After God has dealt with your heart, God's knocked on your soul, the door of your soul. Amen. Some tonight will testify. Amen. To those that even sang in the church choir tonight.

and begin to talk to you. You may not just put a finger out on it the very time that God talked to you, but how many can remember that suddenly you realized God was dealing with your soul? Come on now. Amen. All of a sudden you just knew God was dealing with you. Hear what the Bible said. He said, "See that ye refuse not him that speaketh." Amen. What's God been talking to you about? He says, "Come, let us reason together, though your sins be as scarlet, they

on earth, much more shall not we escape if we turn from him that speaketh from heaven. Amen. If you turn and let God talk to you. I don't know, preacher, nothing about serving God. I didn't either. As a 12-year-old boy just got saved. Amen. I've not been my life. It's not been that God has thundered from the heavens, but there's been times that God has talked to my soul, and you can't make me doubt it. I just know the Lord. You don't have to have somebody to tell you, hey, that's God talking to you. Amen. You're hardwired. You're programmed from God divine. Amen. That your soul knows. I don't care what you declare. What atheist says, I don't believe in God. When God starts talking, amen, when he said to Saul of Tarsus, he said, who art thou, Lord? He didn't know him in detail, but he knew enough to know that it was the Lord. We read where God called from the heavens, and he called to Abraham. Abraham, and Abraham said, yes, Lord. He called to Moses, and he didn't have to say, hey, who do you think it is? He knew who it was. Same as you knew when God started dealing with your heart. If you'll listen to that one that's speaking to you, preacher, I don't know much about it. You don't have to know much about it. He that hath an ear to hear, that same voice that talked to you, if you won't refuse him, how do I know what to do? Amen. He will tell you. I feel like preaching. Amen. I understand there's a lot of confusion. There's this doctrine and that doctrine and this explanation, and this person sees it that way. And I'm not saying it's me and Jesus got our own thing. Amen. But the Spirit of God and the Word of God will not disagree. Are you hearing me preach? And if you just don't refuse him that speaks to you, when he says lay it down, that's the time to lay it down. When he says pick it,

0: by the Lord. And he said this in Isaiah chapter 1, verse 19. If ye be willing and obedient, what are you going to do? Ye shall eat the good of the land. But if ye refuse and rebel, ye shall be devoured with the sword, for the mouth of the Lord has spoken it. Can I go to heaven? Sure as the next man can. If ye be willing. Now I can pray for you, and I do. And I can pray for you and Miss Mills, and I've tried to, amen, to do my share of it this week, and the Lord help me. I'm not boasting. That's the will of God. Come over here now. I hope you're praying and seeking God for the church. Amen. But I can pray and fast and seek God for you. But if you ain't willing, and if you ain't listening, and you ain't letting God talk to you, and I want you to hear me tonight, it ain't that God ain't talking. Amen. Amen. Amen. Amen. A lot of people, when you really pull it down to it, amen, they'll tell you, Pastor, I really know better. Amen. The Bible talks about our hearts condemning us, and it says God is greater than our hearts. Can somebody say amen? Amen. You don't have to. Somebody that's genuinely saved, you don't have to give them a rule book on how to live. Amen. That's right. The Spirit of God Almighty would deal with them. And all you got to do is be willing. I don't understand all that. I don't understand a whole lot of things. I don't understand what makes the lights burn, that I ain't going to live in darkness. I don't understand what makes my automobile run, but I ain't walking everywhere I go. Come on here now. I don't understand all kinds of things, amen, but I was willing to listen to somebody. Just give me enough instructions to make it through. Can you say amen? Oh, if you be willing and obedient, you shall eat the good of the land. But if you refuse, could you imagine anybody refusing and God trying to save them? Amen, we know it's not God's will that any perish. 1 Timothy 2 and 4, talking about the Lord, he said, who will have all men to be saved? God is love. Amen. He wants you to be saved. Yet he won't overlook us. And he won't accept us. And he won't condone the sin. And he won't let no one transgress his word. Amen. But it's up to what me and you do. Amen. Let me give you a familiar scripture. Preach with me. For God so loved the world that he gave his only begotten Son, that whosoever believeth in him should not perish. He didn't say if you believe in him that you would not perish. He said you should not perish. Amen. We believe. The devil believes. He fears. He trembles. Amen. The world knows there's a Jesus. They know there's a God. And they still go to hell. Many a man, many a woman will tell you, I know what it takes to live right. The young lady working out at the steakhouse with tears streaming down her face. Amen. With a hunger in her heart and a desire to be back in the house of God. Knows what it takes. Amen. But it's just the reason she's not. It's her decision. For God so loved the world. God didn't want nobody to perish. Good God, I wouldn't serve a God. I don't believe in a God that sends people to hell. God don't send people to hell. Men and women choose to go to hell. Somebody said, how can God be God in the world in the shape it's in? It's exactly the stipulation that I'm preaching about. God gives the man the choice. Amen. He laid it right here in the choice, in the beginning. That's the Genesis. That's the beginning. In the book of beginnings, the book of Genesis. Genesis, the word. Genesis means beginning. He said, if thou doest well, you'll be accepted. You'll do good. Your family will do good. What if I don't do well? What if I turn and let my family go away from the house of God? You'll be devoured. Right at the get-go, God laid this down. The stipulation works all the way through. For God so loved the world that he gave his only begotten Son, that whosoever believeth in him should not perish, but have everlasting life. Amen. Look in your Bibles, if you will, to St. John chapter 15. I know this is simple preaching, but this is what God dealt with me this afternoon. St. John chapter 15. And while I'm on that thought about simple preaching, I'm not here to try to preach something fantastic or deep or nothing like that, nohow. St. John 15, verse number 7. If ye, Jesus talking, if ye abide in me and my words abide in you, you shall ask what you will and it shall be done. Amen. If you don't want to backslide, you don't have to. I think I'll just hold on. I think I'll just stay here. I think I'll just trust God. I think I'll just going to live for the Lord. Amen. If ye abide. That's right. Well, I'd like to do this. I'm not trying to be cruel, but we've reached the top out in our lives. And it just comes from our mentality and our terminology. And we say, you know, if it's the Lord's will. Amen. I want you to know right now it's God's will that you be saved. It's God's will that your soul prospers. Amen. Sure we walk by faith, and sure there's times that you're going to, amen, God's going to put you through the school and of obedience. Amen. But it's God's will to help you. Fear not, little flock, for it is the Father's good pleasure to give you the kingdom. Ask what you will, and it shall be given you. And here we are, barren. Amen. John 15 and 7, if ye abide in me. Amen. John 15 and 10. If ye keep my commandments, who can keep you from keeping them? I want you to hear me right now. The devil cannot make you sin. And let me preach to you. You as a sinner, you as going to hell, you as a sinner, God's Spirit only dealt with you. It did not dwell with you. Amen. And as a lost man or woman, amen, going to hell, bound to sin, amen, God's voice started talking to you, did it not? And God's voice started beckoning you and wooing you to come to the house of God. Amen. With the devil speaking to you and telling you not to go to the house of God, amen, over top of the devil, you came to the house of God as a lost individual. Somebody say amen. Sure, heaven was for you. Amen. But just as much as heaven was for you, hell was against you. Amen. You came to church, you sat in a pew. Most, this is just a stereotype here. Amen. And you sat in a pew and the singing went and the preaching went and the testimonies went. Amen. And as a lost individual, when the altar call was given, you was lost. Amen. God was not in you. Amen. You couldn't say greater is he that's in me than he that's in the world. God wasn't in you. Amen. And just on your own will, on your own decision, you got up when the preacher gave the invitation and you came to an altar and you prayed. And then God saved you. Are you hearing me? Preach. Amen. And so before all of those things, amen, you had power to make that choice and that decision. And tonight, now that you've got God on your side, don't tell me the devil can make you sin or make you backslide or make you go away. And sure, you can be stressed out, overwhelmed, pressed down. But greater now, you can say, if God be for us, then who can be against us? Are you hearing me preach? Amen. And greater is he that's within me than he that's in the world. If ye keep my commandments, you can keep God's commandments. The devil can't make you break God's commandments. Amen. You can do it if you want to. He said, if you keep my commandments, ye shall abide in my love. Amen. Drop down verse 14. Preach with me. Ye are my friends. Amen. Amen. What a friend we have in Jesus. All our griefs and sins to bear. If thou. Are you hearing me? You are my friends. If you do. If you do whatsoever. I wonder if he asked you to do anything today. Tonight. That's whatsoever. That ain't just outward adorning, you know. let's bring us down to where we're at and get off of our sanctified horse here. Amen. That's whatever he asks you. And you can't tell me. Amen. I know what I'm preaching about. You can't tell me that since you've been saved, whatsoever he's asked you, you've always done it. But how long can he ask you to do it and you not do it? And you still be his friend. Now it gets quiet. You was with me when I was preaching on the other side. Ye are my friends if ye do whatsoever I command you. Amen. I don't want God to be my enemy. There is a friend that sticketh closer than a brother. God's Bible said, what know ye not that the friendship of the world is enmity with God? Whosoever therefore will be a friend of the world is the enemy of God. God wants to be your friend. God will be your friend. Amen. If ye are my friend, Jesus said that. Amen. He's the one initiated the friendship. He's the one came looking for you. He's the one came seeking to save you. You was going to hell. I was going to hell. Amen. As burdened down, as troubled, as weary as we was. But merrily, we was on our way to hell. And God came down to the hell hole and the dump and the slum where we was at. Amen. And he said, I'd like to be your friend. And all I ask that you do is keep my commandments. Amen. St. John chapter 8. Verse 31, he said, if ye continue in my word, then are ye my disciples indeed. Well, I want to preach tonight. God ain't asking you to do something great. Amen. He ain't. If thou doest well. The man came to Jesus with a sick little boy. And oft times he cast himself in the fire, and oft times he cast himself into the water. And he looked at Jesus, and I don't have animosity toward the man. I feel for him. And he looked at Jesus, and he said, if thou canst do anything, have compassion and help us. And Jesus said, if thou canst believe, all things are possible to them that believe. Can I be saved? Yes, you can be saved. Amen. If thou doest well. He didn't say if thou scalest the highest mountain. He didn't say if thou does, you know, mighty miracles and does all these miraculous things. In the book of Micah, amen, Micah chapter 6, I've preached about this before. Micah's right after the book of Jonah. Amen. Micah chapter 6 and verse number 8. I told you a while ago about the voice that's speaking to you. He told you how to get saved, didn't he? I want to ask a question. Am I preaching all right? I want to ask you. You just help me here. How many really, truly knew how to get saved before you got saved? You could have told all the technical ways about it. No. You just knew what to do. You mean you knew what to say when you went to an altar? You didn't, did you? Amen. You just heeded that voice. Listen what this man said here in the book of Micah chapter 6, verse 6. Wherewith shall I come before the Lord? And what he's saying, how shall I come before the Lord and bow myself before the high God? How can somebody as low as I am bow down to somebody as high as God is? Shall I come before him with burnt offerings, with calves of a year old? That's the way they did it back in the day. Are you hearing me? Will the Lord be pleased with thousands of rams or with 10,000s of rivers of oil? Shall I give my firstborn for my transgression, the fruit of my body, for the sin of my soul? What am I going to do? How can I come before him? How can I live right? I've been in such a mess. Verse 8 said, he has showed thee, O man, what is good. What doeth the Lord require of thee? One religion might require this. Another group might require that. But if you really want to know what God requires, Now here's what it is. To do justly and to love mercy and to walk humbly with thy God. Somebody raise a hand. Say, bless him, Lord, right here just a minute. He told us in his good word, he said, ask and you shall receive. Seek, you shall find. Knock and it shall be opened unto you. He told us to stand in the ways and ask and seek for the old path. And when you found it, just walk in it. They said in Jeremiah's gospel, Jeremiah's writing, they said, we won't do that. We will not walk therein. You're looking for a good way? Just ask, seek and find it. God will show it to you and walk therein. Are you hearing me preach? I'm about through. Let me tell you something. You've got to realize the stipulation here tonight. If thou doest well. Amen. If you'll just do well. Not exceptionally. Not some phenomenal thing. Just do right. Are you hearing me preach? Amen. Come on now. You'll be accepted if you do it. But the stipulation's there. And let me preach for just a few minutes on the other side of this stipulation here. If thou doest not well, what did I decide? I ain't going to do it. And he speaks to me. And I know it. And I know. And I override. And I go on. If thou doest not well, God's good Bible said sin lieth at the door. Right at your doorstep. Crouching like an angry lion. When God starts speaking, I've done preached to you. If you be willing and obedient, you shall eat the good of the land. But if you refuse and rebel, you shall be devoured. Sin lies at the door. Amen. You think about all the troubles that you had before God started talking to you. Can I preach just a few minutes? Are you through? Can you see this word saved? What's it mean? I may not be making no sense to you at all. Can you see what being saved is? You're just going to hell. Your life was in wreck. Sin was devouring you. Amen. And God saved you. His voice began to talk to you. And he made you secure. Now, sin's at the door. You hear me? It's right outside that door. Could you see the scripture about Lot? And that the angels came down and they came in Lot's house. And the men, those evil, wicked men, beat on the door. They wanted in. Who knows what the door is? Who knows who said, I am the door. Right outside that door, feel the Holy Ghost. Right outside Jesus is sin. And it ain't something to play with. If you think you had problems before God started talking to you and God brought you in the safety zone, I can read to you in St. John, I believe it's chapter 5, a man lay at the pool. I don't know what brought his condition on. I don't know. But I do read what Jesus told him. So you can say what he want to. He meant being sick ain't always a sign of sin. But sickness came into the world because of sin. Is that clear enough? But this man had this condition for 38 years. He wanted to get better. And he tried to get better. But he couldn't get there. Jesus came by and said, wilt thou? Kind of links up, don't it? And he, blamed everything else. And Jesus healed him. But then Jesus told him this. He said, sin no more. So kind of, do you see my way of thinking? Do you think could have been what come upon him was because of sins of his past. The reason he's laying at the pool and couldn't get in. Amen. He's been that way a long time. And now Jesus tells him, sin no more, lest the worst thing come unto you. What could be worse than laying at a pool, crippled up, or whatever his problem was? Had that infirmity for 38 years. What could be worse than where you were at? Preacher, there ain't nothing worse than where I was. Oh, yes. Hell. Being totally devil-possessed is worse than being devil-aggravated. Jesus talks about a man, and where he said the unclean spirit has gone out of a man. He said that unclean spirit walketh about seeking rest. That's unclean spirit. I want to tell you, people today in this modern world still are demon-possessed. They have devils in them. Amen. And that spirit went out of them. And Jesus said it tries to find some place to abide. And that spirit says, I will return unto my house. Well, I don't like the devil thinking of me like that. Do you? And he said, I'll return to my house from which I came. And he goes back to that house, and he found it. It slept. It cleaned up. But it was empty. And he said, that spirit goes in, and it takes seven more spirits more wicked than himself. And the Bible said the latter end. The latter end of that man is worse. Sin no more. Wilt thou be made whole? And he gives his excuse, and Jesus still healed him. And then he looked at him and said, sin no more. That's the worst thing come upon you. I want you to hear me while somebody gets ready to give us a song. Remember, it's what happens after. It's what happens a little bit later. Because of the decisions made right now. You hear me? If thou doest well, you'll be accepted. If thou doest not well, sin lies at the door. You can read that scripture. All these Bible readers know it. Amen. The next verse talks about how the king goes down and he slew his brother. I don't know how much time had elapsed in all this reading here. Then it said, and the Lord called to Cain, where's your brother? I don't know. I'm a brother's keeper. He said, your brother's blood cried to me from the ground. And then we read over, I believe it's in about the 14th verse of that chapter, and it says this, and Cain went out from the presence of the Lord, and he said to God, my punishment is greater than I can bear. Cain, I told you. I feel the Lord here. Cain, I told you, if you just do good, boy, if you just do well, if thou, well, if God would, no.
1: Well, if the preacher,
0: no. Well, if my husband, no. Women have served God when their husbands was mean and cruel. Well, if my wife, no. Same story. Well, if the school, if your classmate, no. If thou. Let me tell you something. We're going to pray. When I was just young, they used to sing that song. Some of you here know her. She's one of the only ones I ever heard sing it. And I love to hear her sing it. Old Sister Mandy Owens sang that song. I'll face nobody's record but my own, Lord. I'll face nobody's record but mine. When I stand on that great judgment morning, I'll face nobody's record but mine. And God will look at you and He'll say, I talked to you. You know I did. I dealt with you explicitly. I don't say, hey, he's knocking on the neighbor's door. That's my door. And tonight he's talking. If thou, the preacher, it's just the way life is. I'm going to say this. Well, you stand with me tonight. You've been patient. Help me preach. I appreciate that. I want to say this. I want you to hear me. I hope you'll believe me. But you listen to me. If thou will come to this altar and cry out for God to help you, God will help you. Amen. 10,000 voices. I'd like you good sisters gather around this lady and pray with you. 10,000 voices destroying and trying, working and trying to destroy. Come right on. These altars are open. Come on. This young lady's a needing God to help her.

0: God will love him ever, and strength from him no never, for he's the dearest friend I ever knew. And when I see him yonder, my love will take your ponder.
1: With my happy life on the blue.
0: Oh, and I'm so glad he found me. In love he found me. With his arms around me.

0: and just be in the house of the Lord tonight. Whoever enjoyed the message, we definitely can make it. I'm a firm believer. He said he's able to keep up with what I've committed unto him against that day, Brother Tommy. I believe it. I've got that scripture. That's one of my favorite scriptures in the Bible. I've got it underscored in my Bible. I believe it, Brother Joe. I believe he's not led us this far just to turn around and leave us. It said he'd go with us, he'd be with us always, even unto the end of the world. I'm looking for him to help us. I'm looking for him to help us to make it. I believe we can. I believe that we can make it. I thank God for being here. Appreciate the preaching. Somebody want to...
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2: Well, I've been enjoying the Sunday school class this morning.
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2: And just a nice thing to see you doing so much for your pastors. We also appreciate Brother Dave and Sister Ruth and the work they're doing here. I'm still not over Andrea leaving yet, though, so it's going to take a while.
4: I know.
2: I hold grudges for a long time, but I do appreciate your hospitality toward her and helping her, and she's... me and Lisa's proud of her. She's always been a girl that has been sincere about the things of the Lord and always wanted to work for the Lord. So I'm glad she's up here. It's not as far as Africa. So that's a nice thing. So we're glad of that. I've asked, my wife's going to sing. When I come here, I don't get a chance to come up as often as Lisa does, but it brings back so many memories. The church here has been... a real blessing to us through the years, and I have a lot of fond memories here, and I know my wife said we came across McKinley Bridge this morning, and my wife told Jared, she said years ago, your dad, when he would be coming up Highway 3, he'd be getting so excited because he's coming to see me. I said, I don't remember that.
5: I don't know if I can sing. I'm just all teared up this morning. I love the Lord, and I'm thankful for His blessings. And I'm thankful for this church and what has been in my life. And you people, every time I get to come, it just reminds me of my heritage and the people that helped shape and mold my life. All of you that have been here for so many years, you're just special in my heart. And I love you guys so much. You just never know. You know, it's a blessing to say, you know, I went to Bethel Chapel as a little girl. And Brother Gallagher, Sister Ruthie's dad, you know, and Mom, they were good people in my life. And Brother Belt was gone. I was gone before the Belts came. So I didn't get to really sit under them. But you have been blessed with good people in your leadership down through the years here. And Brother Cook, when he founded this church, or God birthed this church and used Brother Cook to start it. And it's just such a blessing, and I don't know if that's why I'm so emotional, but I have a heart for ministry and for pastors' wives and pastors. They go through a lot of things that you never see and you don't realize sometimes. Some of the heartache, some of the trials that they go through, because they usually always have a smile on their face. And being, you know, I wasn't raised in a pastor's home, and I didn't understand as a teen what I understand now, some of the things that you go through. And so I am thankful that you guys realize the need to appreciate them. And I know sometimes it's embarrassing to receive gifts and things like that because you don't, I don't know, it's just kind of hard. It's difficult. It's awkward, I guess. But as the lay people, it's very it's very commendable for you guys to honor your pastor, not just on one day, but throughout the year. And I love the Lord. I'm going to sing this little song. Just help me.

0: Amen. Thank you, Lord. Thank you, Lord. You may be seated this morning. Amen. Before I read my text, I want to say a couple other things here. And I'll not try to take too much time. I'm not a long-winded preacher, so you don't have to worry about it too much. I wanted to say I appreciate, you know, Brother and Sister Gallagher, and when we were dating and then married, were just so good to us and treated us so well. And then Brother and Sister Belt just really helped us. We was just evangelizing. We'd come in, and they were so gracious to us and helped us so much. And it's good to be in service with Sister Belt. And, of course, Brother Dave and Sister Ruthie, we've known, even before we was married, been years. And I just appreciate their friendship. And it's good to have good friends, isn't it? And it's a joy to be here this morning. I'd like you to turn with me to the book of Acts, chapter 20. Acts chapter 20. Verse number 36, Acts chapter 20 and verse number 36. And when he had thus spoken, he knelt down and prayed with them all. And they all wept sore and fell on Paul's neck and kissed him, sorrowing most of all for the words which he spake, that they should see his face no more. And they accompanied him unto the ship. I'd like you to notice what the church of Ephesus did, as actually the elders were accompanying Paul to the ship. The Bible said they fell on his neck, I look at that as hugging him, embracing him, and kissed him. I want to preach, let me just say this. Several years ago, back in the 70s, my uncle then, who has passed away, he owned a Texaco service station. Back then, service stations, you didn't just get gas. I mean, they waited on you and they checked your oil and I worked there till I went to Bible school. Since I was 14 till I was 18, I worked at that service station. One of the companies that traded with my uncle was Apollo Disposal. It was a garbage company, trash company. And the owner of it lived in our hometown, and all of his personal vehicles and his family, they all bought gas there, and they'd put it on a bill, and at the end of the month, you know, they'd pay it. And they all had Cadillacs, wealthy people, and he pulled in one, and during this time, there was a lot of child abuse going on, and they were having different slogans, different things, and one of the big slogans was, "Have you hugged your kids today?" And people had bumper stickers, it would be on the news and everything about child abuse. "Have you hugged your kids today? Have you hugged your kids today?" And so, the owner of this company, he pulls in there in his Cadillac, and I go around to get gas, and back then, all the gas tanks were in the back of the car. You'd pull the license plate down. I pulled the license plate down, right on that back bumper was a sticker. It said, "Have you hugged your garbage man today?" I want to preach a few minutes here on, have you hugged your pastor today? Father, I thank you for the word of God. I'm asking you, Lord, to help us this morning. Anoint us with the Holy Ghost. I pray you touch lives and hearts, minister to people in these altars. Touch both young and old, Lord. We'll give you all the praise in Jesus' name. Amen. The Bible tells us here in Acts chapter 20 that Paul is leaving the city of Ephesus. And when he is going there, you see a couple things stand out to me about this text. When he's going, first of all, you see Paul's love for his people. The Bible tells us that while they were there, that Paul instructed them and told them how he had been persecuted for their sake. And then Paul gave them some instructions about how to protect themselves from the false teachers. And it's very evident when you read this chapter that Paul is warning them, is concerned about their future and concerned about their families and concerned about the gospel being preached. It's very evident that Paul loved these folks. And I'll tell you, friend, pastors love their people. And I mean, they sacrifice for them, and they go at great lengths to encourage them and pray for them and help their family. And even a lot of their family is not even in church. They go out of their way. I try to help them. Paul was like this. It's very evident from the text that Paul loved his church, but it's also evident that the church loved the Apostle Paul. The Bible said they knelt down and prayed together, and the Bible said they hugged him and fell on his neck. They embraced him, and then they accompanied him all the way to the ship. That is, they walked with him. They did not want him to go. They did not want him to leave. And you could see the compassion and love they had for the man of God. I'll tell you, church, it's important not only that we love God, love His Word. It's important that we love His men. The message they bring, the care they bring. Amen. Brother Paul was loved by the church. Now, did I tell you the Bible says here that they fell on his neck? That is, I'm assuming they hugged him and they kissed him. Now, I know Brother David, he enjoys illustrated sermons. I'd like him to come up here. I'd like to illustrate this sermon. Did I tell you they hugged him and they kissed him? Brother David, come on. Come on up here. I want to illustrate this sermon. Come on. Now, I don't really exactly know how that they hugged, you know. It's probably something like that. They probably just hugged him and then they kissed him. Hey. There you go.
1: Oh.
0: I want to tell you real quickly this morning three ways that you can show your affection or your love toward your pastor. Now, I preached this sermon several years ago when I was in revival in a church out in Kansas. And I told my wife ahead of time while I was going to preach, and I said, I'm going to preach on, have you hugged your preacher? Have you hugged your pastor? And she said, well, I hope you tell everybody that you don't want all the women hugging you. I said, hey, a man's got to practice what he preaches. Three ways to show love or affection toward your pastor. First of all, we need to pray for your pastor. That's how we express love and show love to our pastors. Amen. Why should you pray for the pastor? First of all, it's because the souls of sinners are at stake. You know, when he gets up to preach, or when he goes visit the hospital, or when he counsels somebody, every time, friend, there are souls that are usually weighing in the balance. There are souls at stake. And every Sunday morning or Sunday evening or Wednesday night when he's preaching, there's somebody that may be on the verge of eternity. There may be a soul that is wrestling with heaven or hell. Amen. Making that commitment. And so let's pray for the man of God, that God would anoint him and use him, and to touch lives and hearts and change people with the gospel. Several months ago, I remember, and this happens, I'm just using this one illustration because this happens often in the ministry. But several months ago, I get up early on Sunday mornings to get things ready. A lot of times I have my sermon pretty much, not completely ready, but a lot of times I have it pretty well, know what I'm going to preach. And that morning I got down to my study and I began to pray and just kind of go over some of the things that I was going to be preaching about and studying on. And while I was praying, I could just sense and feel that this wasn't the way to go. And, I took all the time to get it all ready. And I could just feel. And I got there. I said, Lord, I just sense that you want to do something else this morning. And I sense that you want me to preach something else. And I don't know what you want me to preach, but I began to pray. And God began to deal with me about the prodigal son. And so I took a pencil, a paper, and I began to write some things down and prayed. And that's Sunday morning when I got to church, amen, a person that had, amen, had been saved at one time had come to our church at length at one time in their life and hadn't seen them in several months. Amen, that morning they were there. I had no idea they was going to be there. I did not have a clue they'd be there. But God knew. Amen, brother, we need to pray for the preacher. Pray for the man of God. There are souls to be saved, lives to be changed. Express your affection by praying for the man of God. Amen. Not only because the souls of sinners are at stake, but can I tell you, pray for him because the soul of the church is at stake. We're living in a very compromising age. And you may not recognize it this morning, but not only is there a battle going on for the souls of men, there is a battle going on for the soul of the church. I mean, do we want to have revival? Or do we just want to be a social gathering? Do we want to reach lost and dying people? Or do we just want to have a program? There's a battle for the soul of the church. We need to pray for the man of God. Amen. Pray for your pastors. There's also a battle. Why do you need to pray for him? Because the soul not only of sinners are at stake, and the soul of the church is at stake, but the soul of the pastor is at stake. Friend, don't doubt it here this morning. Amen. The devil would like to destroy every preacher. The devil would like to wreck and ruin the lives of every man of God. Now I'll tell you that his soul and his family's soul and his children's souls are at stake. We need to pray for them. That God would build a hedge around them. That God would keep them from temptation. That God would bless their home. I'm telling you, there is an attack against the ministry and against the man of God. But thank God there are church people that call their name out before the Lord, that pray. We need to pray for the man of God. The Bible tells us that at the upper room experience, when Jesus was breaking bread, that sometime during this evening, that Jesus told Peter, Satan desires to sift you as wheat. Someone said, well, you know, Peter was such a great, we're talking about a man that did quite a bit of miracles. We're talking about a man that attempted to walk on water and got a lot farther than most people get. We're talking about a man, brother, that the Lord used mightily. And Jesus said, listen, the devil's after you, Peter. The devil would like to destroy you. And we find out, brother, another chapter over, that Peter's denying the Lord. Amen, brother, when the rooster crows, Peter recognizes, amen, how much he failed. I'm telling you, church, let's don't quit praying. Let's believe God. Let's pray for the preacher. Amen. Not only do you show your love for your pastor by praying for him, we also express our appreciation and our love by providing for the pastor. And let me say this morning. I know I'm preaching to a group of people and to a church that has been very good to their ministers, and through the years have been people that have provided in a great way for Brother and Sister Brim and for the pastors. I'm not saying this morning to try to be judgmental or critical. I'm just saying this is the way we show affection. Amen. We provide for them. We make sure they're well taken care of and their families taken care of. And I'll tell you, nothing says love like money. Big offer. I mean, and I know really to the family, it's really not that way. To your family, I mean, the most important thing, spend time with them. Amen. For your children, I mean, especially small children, money means very little. I mean, a toy don't last very long. Spending time with them. But I'll tell you, for the pastor at the Highway of Holiness Church in Mansfield, Missouri, big offerings speak to me as love. Do Did you know God had, that God had the children of Israel, a definite law laid out that they would take care of the Levite family, the people that took care of the tabernacle. You know why? They didn't own fields. They didn't own cattle. They didn't own sheep. Their job was to take care of the tabernacle. And so every other tribe was to give a tenth in order for them to live and them to provide for their family and them to be taken care of. When you get the New Testament, you'll find out the Apostle Paul instructed the church to give them double honor. To make sure they are taken care of and provided for. In fact, the Paul said, listen, a man that works is worthy of the reward. A man that labors is worthy to be paid. He said, does a man that tends to the field, doesn't he eat the grapes? Doesn't he eat the fruit of it? So should a man live off the ministry. The Apostle Paul was instructing his church to be responsible for the care of the pastor and his family and make sure they're taken care of financially. That's the way we express our love. We want to express it by being responsible and taking care of their needs. Let me tell you something this morning. Amen. There are a lot of people, and I know you folks are tithers and you're good givers, but there may be some this morning, you really haven't had the burden yet. There may be some this morning you said, I really haven't got the instruction or the burden or I really haven't felt the need to really give to the church and to be a participator in tithing and in offerings. I would encourage you this morning, one of the ways you can express your love not only to the church but to the pastor is by giving and by offerings. Let's make sure they're well taken care of. Several years ago, I was preaching a meeting. And when I was evangelist, so it's been many years ago, I was evangelizing, I was preaching a meeting, and this hardly ever happened, but this particular revival, it ended on a Sunday morning. And I was starting a revival on a Sunday night, and I had about 4 hours to drive, and so I told Lisa, I give her instructions, which is a waste of breath. I said, Lisa, listen, after church, we are going to get out of here right after church is over. I said, because we got a ways to go. I said, you cannot talk to everybody in the church and visit with everybody. We've got to go after church. You can understand why my breath was wasted, can't you? So when church was over, I got out to the foyer and, waiting patiently, by the way. And this man comes up to me, shakes my hand. He said, Brother Mark, he said, I've got something I want to give you. And he said, but I don't have it with me. I have to go home and get it. I said, well, brother, now I really didn't know what he was going to give me. I mean, on the evangelistic field, I didn't know if he was going to give me a dog or cat or, give me a blue polyester suit with white shoes. I just didn't know. I had no idea what he was going to give me. And I said, well, brother, I appreciate it. But I said, listen, I said, not to be rude or anything, but I said, I really have to get on the road. And I'm going to be leaving. As soon as we get out of here, I said, we're going to get on the road, but I appreciate it. And he said, well, Brother Mark, he said, I was praying about this, and he said, the Lord spoke to me about giving it to you, and he said, I had a settlement a few years ago, and he said, I saved back $1,000, and he said, I put it up, and I said, I've been asking the Lord what to do with it, and he said, the Lord spoke to me this morning, and give it to you. I said, I'll wait. I one time was preaching a revival at a place, and they used to, I don't know, let me see here before I speak out. Okay, good. They used to have a board up there, and they'd put the preacher, how much the preacher got. And, they put like attendance, attendance for this, for the day, how much, usually like Sunday school offering. And then at the bottom, a lot of smaller churches, they would put, how much a pastor got. Because a lot of smaller churches, they take offerings for the pastor for the week, of course, they had his offering up there. And I remember this plain as day. The offering was $230 for him. And this church run about 90 people. And it was a farming community. And so, I wasn't near, I don't have much wisdom today, but I had a lot less then. And I got up one night and I said, folks, listen, I said, I'm having a hard time understanding this. I said, there's $230 for the preacher. And I said, this parking lot has Cadillacs in it, new pickup trucks. I said, you farmers got new combines out there. And I said, you're still putting $20 in the offering. I said, something is not adding up to me here. Now, brother, I never got a degree in economics, but I do know, brother, a tenth is a tenth of what you bring in. Amen. It's a tenth of what you make. And for people to be able to afford $80,000 combines and $30,000 pickup trucks and $30,000 cars, and they're just putting $20 now, it ain't adding up to me, friend. And I'll tell you something. I'm not saying this to be critical. I'm saying this a lot of people don't understand. Amen. The man of God's got a family to raise too. He's got bills to pay too. He gets medical bills too. His car breaks down too. Amen. His children need to buy books at school too. And I'll tell you, if God blesses you, count it an honor to bless the man of God. Amen. Count it an honor to be able to show your love and express your appreciation to the man of God by giving. Last of all, let me say this. Another way you can express your appreciation to the pastor is by, I've talked to you about prayer and I've talked to you about providing, about praise your pastor. And I'm not talking here about kneeling down and bowing to him. I'm talking about having respect for the man of God. I mean, there's nothing any greater that can show appreciation than to have people respect you and honor you as a pastor. Let me tell you something. I was looking this up. Well, let me first tell you this. There's a book called Liberating the Ministry of the Success Syndrome, written by Ken and Barbara Hughes. And in this book, the author said this: encourage your pastor by treating him with respect. And you know, Paul said something similar. We beseech you, brethren, to know them which labor among you and are over you in the Lord, and admonish you, and to esteem them very highly in love for the work's sake. What is he saying? Esteem them highly. What's he saying? Honor them. Respect them. Reverence them. Amen. Show kindness to them. Be polite to them. I'm telling you, church, a way we can show and express our love is by respecting the man of God. I know Brother David was raised in this church, and I'm not saying anybody here treats him with disrespect. I'm not saying that at all. Amen. But sometimes if we're not careful, we can take the attitude, well, this is just the boy that was raised here on the pew. This is just David. But oh, church, hear me this morning. We've got to respect

blessing to him. Now, let me just share this with you. I think we can show our respect in a few. First of all, let's respect him because of his position. That is, friend, what sets the pastor apart is that God has ordained and called him for a position, an overseer, an elder. Okay? Now, I was going to say something about the church here, but I'll just say something about my home church. They're at the Highway of Holiness. I've been there 22 years. Let me tell you what. There's hundreds of other preachers that have more. They have better preaching skills. They have better counseling skills. They would probably, I would look at them as being better preachers than me. But see, God in his infinite wisdom and God in his searching, he called me out to pastor that group of people. And the same is true right here at Bethel Chapel. You see, there are hundreds of other preachers that could fill this spot. There are hundreds of other preachers that could get up and lead in a song and give a prayer and preach a sermon. And hundreds of other preachers that could teach a Sunday school class. But you know what sets Brother David apart? Amen. Out of all the preachers out there. Amen, brother. Amen. God called him out. And God picked him out. Friend, we need to honor him and show respect because of his position. I've had people in the past that really climb me upside and one down the other about the decision I made. I've had them meet me at the back door out in the parking lot. And sometimes my only response, well, brother, listen. God called me to be the pastor. You see, friend, even though we may have disagreements, we must show respect because of the position. Let's show respect not only because of the position, but because of instruction. You know, some folks get upset when you instruct people and you tell them how to do and tell them how to raise their children and tell them how to be faithful to church and, amen, tell them how to lay some things down and pick some things up and, amen, you try to instruct them and some folks are offended by it. But listen, even though, brother, how the Holy Ghost convicts our hearts or God deals with us, amen, or we don't really appreciate it, we must respect the man of God for his instruction. You know, Brother David, amen, God has called him, amen, to build the church up, to edify the church, but also to give correction and to give instruction. We must respect the instruction. Now, it's not fun sometimes giving instruction, but it's got to be done. A few years ago, and I know this has happened a lot of times. A few years ago, there's a young lady in our church that was about to marry a young man that was not saved, not even a Christian. In fact, I was told that on one of his, Facebook or something, that he claimed to be an atheist. I felt obligated as a preacher and as a pastor, and sometimes I wonder, I wonder where parents are. I wonder what happened to parents. But as a pastor, I felt obligated, to say something. And so I asked her one day after church. I said, if you have time, I'd like you to come over to the house. Our parsonage is right next door. I said, me and Sister Hudson, like, talk to you a minute. And so a girl had been in our church several years, and I brought her over there. And really, honestly, I could not hardly believe this was even happening. I mean, I just couldn't fathom it was even happening from this girl. This is a good girl. And they come to church. And so I sat down. I got to talking to her, amen, about what the Bible said. I was concerned about her future. And I could tell by looking in her eyes, her mind was made up. I could tell, brother, she didn't care what I said. She didn't care what the Bible said. Her mind was made up. She was going to do it. Oh, church, listen. Amen. We must respect the instruction. Because God is trying to get a hold of your heart. And God's trying to touch your life. Let's appreciate the instruction. Let's also, we need to show respect not only for his position and for instruction, but also for the mission.
Someone said, Brother Mark, I don't appreciate them spending all the money on the, I'm just throwing this out there, on the buses. I don't appreciate them doing all this type of thing. Friend, listen, let's respect the man of God for the mission. Let me tell you something I know to be true. I know that when God leads a church, He usually gives a vision through the man of God. It says, listen, you need to do this. You need to start this. You need to use money in this area. And then he has the tough assignment of trying to get people on board. Trying to get people to say, hey, listen, you know, I think that's a good thing. I've been praying about it too. And get folks into it. One way to respect the man of God is to get behind the mission. I read in the Bible where Miriam came to Moses and she said, you've got an Ethiopian wife for one thing. And then later on, the Bible tells what the real reason was. Amen. She said, you know, I could prophesy too. Amen. I could speak words of wisdom too. I could teach too. I could preach too. And the Bible said God was angry with Miriam. Amen. You know why? Because, brother, there in the book of Numbers, the writer there is writing to show the things that stopped their progress, the things that hindered them from going into Canaan. And one of them was they did not respect Moses. And for 7 days they waited. For 7 days there was no progress. For 7 days there was no revival. I'm going to tell you, friend, amen, you'll stop the growth of the church. You'll stop the progress if we don't respect the man of God's mission. Let me tell you this morning. There is a lot to be done. And I know you folks are with Brother David. I'm just preaching this to encourage you this morning that it is so vital. It is so vital that we get behind the mission and say, hey, what can I do? Amen. How can I help? How can I be a blessing? I preached here this morning. Have you hugged your pastor? I mean, have you showed your appreciation? Let's get behind it. Let's say, hey, listen, I'm with you on this. Amen. I want heads bowed and eyes closed this morning. I want to ask you today, you say, Brother Mark, I know we have a lot of ministries here at the church and different things. And I'd like to make a commitment this morning as we gather in these altars that I'm going to start praying for these missions. I'm going to start praying for the bus ministry and for the Sunday school classes, for the camp meetings and youth camps, Lord, and the camp things that do with the campgrounds, Lord. God, for the Christian school, I'm going to make a commitment this morning. I'm going to start praying for these ministries. Secondly, I'm going to start making it a habit of praying for Brother David and Sister Ruthie. I'm going to make it a habit of lifting them up in prayer and believing God to help them and work and move in the church. And thirdly, I want you to ask the Lord, Lord, what can I do? God, what is there something? Lord, I want to get on board this thing. I want to get on this ship. What can I do to help? Because I know there are souls to be saved. I know there are people to be rescued. I know there are children to be delivered from the bondage of sin. And I want to be a part. And I want the Lord to speak to me and show me, what can I do, Lord? How can I help to be a part of that mission? Could we gather around this morning? Let's find a place to pray, church. Could we say, Lord, I want you to use me? Could we come and pray, everybody that will? Let's come and pray today.

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2: If you're visiting with us, it's our custom to stand for the reading of the Word of the Lord, so if you would honor the Word of God, if at all physically possible, we certainly would appreciate it. But one verse of Scripture in the book of St. John, chapter number 20, verse number 19. A Scripture that I came across several months ago and felt the Lord just impressed me to share with you today. And I trust the Lord will, I feel like the Lord's going to speak to you. I have that confirmation, but I trust you'll not only hear, but you'll receive what God wants to do in your life today. John chapter number 20, if you are a Bible reader, you know that the beginning of this chapter is the unfolding drama of the resurrection. Mary Magdalene, the other women, Simon, Peter, John, have made their way to the tomb. Luke records that there were two on the road to Emmaus that said, Jesus is alive. He's been at our house. Mary Magdalene says, I was in the garden. I was overcome with grief, but I supposed it had been the gardener, but he called me by name. When he called me by name, I realized that it was Jesus. He's alive. And so they're gathered together, and it's the end of the day. Most of these men have not witnessed the resurrected Christ as of yet. They're assembled together on a Sunday night. It's the same day, it's Easter. And this is what the Word of the Lord says. Then the same day at evening, being the first day of the week, when the doors were shut, where the disciples were assembled for fear of the Jews, came Jesus and stood in the midst and said unto them, peace be unto you. Now that's how your Bible reads, but here's how it came to me a few months ago. Look back with me at verse number 19. The first word says then, and later on down it says came Jesus. Then came Jesus. Then came Jesus. Regardless of what happened in this day, those words change everything. Then came Jesus. I'd like for the Lord to help us this morning, because just the way the Lord stepped into this room of these crowded disciples, I'd love for the Lord to step into your heart and your life today. And that's really what I want to preach to you today. Then came Jesus. One more time, would you just stretch your hand toward heaven, ask God to be with us this remainder of this service. Amen. Ask God to visit with us around this altar. Hallelujah. Praise God. Hallelujah. Father, we do love you today. We do praise you for your mercy. We do praise you for your glory. Hallelujah. Father, we love you. We thank you that you're alive. We praise you, Lord. And thank you that we have the witness that you're the resurrected Lord. Hallelujah. Blessed be the name of the Lord. Amen. God bless you as you're seated this morning in the house of the Lord. This story, this verse that we read for you this morning, it reveals to us the personal benefits of the resurrection. We simply, at times, understand the resurrection to be a historical fact. These disciples understood it to be a historical fact, but they are missing the personal application to their life. If you would have asked some of those in the room, they would have said Jesus is alive, but they're still gathered together in fear. They would have said Jesus is alive, but their heart was still filled with doubt. They would have said Jesus is alive, but confusion was all around them. They would have said Jesus is alive, but trouble seemed to be on every side. There's a lot of people that know Jesus is alive. They believe in the resurrection right here in their head. They believe it to be a historical fact. And we can go into artifacts and different theologies and we can prove that Jesus is alive. But really, it's to no avail if we never move it from right here to right here. And that's what this church service does for these disciples. It takes the resurrection of the Lord and it moves it from a thought in their mind to a fire in their heart. And from this day forward, they're going to be consumed with the fire of God, knowing that they believed in the true Messiah, the resurrection of the Lord. It'd be like somebody throwing you the keys to a car, but you deciding to walk everywhere you go. That's on you. You've got the keys to a car, but they're useless. It'd be like somebody handing you money, but you living like you don't have any money. It'd be like somebody throwing you the keys to a house, but deciding to live on the street. Although you have a car and you have a house and you have money, if you don't use them, it's to no avail. And the resurrection of the Lord is going to be a historical fact. But friend, it's so much more than that when it becomes applied to our heart and our life. For the Bible said, then came Jesus. That word, then, that becomes the conjunction that ties the crucifixion and the resurrection together. I'm glad the story of Jesus continued after Good Friday, aren't you? Amen. Then came Jesus. The story is continuing to move forward. That the last picture the world has of Jesus is when they took him down off the cross and they placed him in a borrowed tomb from Joseph. That is the last picture the world has of Jesus. But I'm living on the other side of the resurrection. And I say, then came Jesus. Amen. But to have a resurrection, friend, there had to be a crucifixion. And let me present to you this morning the pain that was offered by Jesus. That the pain that he went through, amen, that you and I could be saved today. That on that Good Friday hung suspended between two worlds. That moment when the Father turned his back upon the Son. And there Jesus, who knew no sin, who had never said a wrong word, who had never uttered a wrong word, who had never had a wrong thought, never took a wrong step, never lost his temper, never had a bad day. But there he is, the sinless Son of God, as he

even in his sign. And there the Son of God has the life leave his body, but the compassion flowing in his veins. And he said, Father, forgive them, for they know not what they do. Amen. To have a resurrection Sunday, there has to be a crucifixion Friday. And can I tell you this week, all around this world, there have been men that went through the rite of crucifixion. I read about some young men in the Philippines that 19 of them, I believe, that went through the rite of crucifixion to identify with the Lord. Amen. Friend, can I tell you that you can imitate the crucifixion, but you cannot duplicate it? Because Jesus Christ, hear me, friend, hear me on this Easter morning. Jesus Christ is the one solitary sinless man that has ever lived that was qualified to take away the sins of the world. There's never been another man, not before and not since. Amen. You might feel you're the perfect man, friend.

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Amen. Oh, glory to God. Amen. There are those that imitate his crucifixion, but you know what? In those stories that I read, none of them can duplicate, none of them can imitate his resurrection. Amen. They might go through the rite of crucifixion, but none of them, friend, can imitate. But on Sunday,

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The pain that he offered. But notice the Bible said in my text that Jesus appears and stands in the midst. Notice the position occupied by Jesus. He didn't come and stand in a corner. He didn't come and stand on the outside. I'm sure they were all assembled together. And they were discussing the events of the day. There are the two disciples from Emmaus who, by the way, are so on fire for God, they decide instead of going to bed, we're going to walk 7 miles back to Jerusalem and see what's going on. There's Mary Magdalene. There's Peter and John who's been to the tomb. And so they're trying to piece together this giant puzzle. And all of a sudden, maybe they're in a U-shape, maybe they're in a circle. All of a sudden, Jesus appears. I've always preached that he come through the door, but the Bible, the text doesn't say that he comes through the door. I don't know if he came through the roof. I don't know if he come walking through the wall. I know the door was shut. It was locked. I don't know how he got in, but the Bible says that then came Jesus. Hallelujah. Amen. Here this group of disciples are gathered together for fear of the Jews. They killed Jesus. They're going to kill us. They crucified our Lord. They're going to come next for us. Amen. The temple police might have been surrounding them.

life. I mean, it's the genuine Son of God. He shows them the prints in his hands. And oh God, I've been there at times when the devil has locked me in a prison cell. Amen. I've shut the door. Amen. Maybe because of failure.

changes everything. He wants to be the focus of your life. He doesn't want to be in the corner. He doesn't want to be on the outside looking in. He wants in the middle of your life. When he was 12 years old, where was he? In the midst of the temple. When they hung him on a cross, where was he? He was in the middle. In Revelation, when John described the candlesticks, where is Jesus? He's in the midst of the candlesticks. That's why he said, when I can get two or three together in my name. What did he promise? What did he say? I will be where? I'll be on the outside looking in. I'll be stuck in a corner. They'll make a symbol out of me and carry it around there.

way to get excited. You're not going to hurt anybody's feelings. He doesn't want to be on the outside looking in. He doesn't want to be just one of the prophets. He doesn't want to be like what Peter did and said, let's make 3,000.

in the middle. When we talk about being in the middle, that means everything happens around you. When you're in the middle of something, when you call and say, honey, I'm going to be late for dinner. And she says, what's new? And then you say, I'm in the middle of something. It means you can't get out of it. You're surrounded by it. You're overwhelmed. I'm in the middle of something. Jesus steps into them and occupies the position that he wants in your life today. This is the place that he wants. So is Easter resurrection here? Or is it here? If he's in the corner, it's here. If he's on the outside looking in, it's here. If he's like the church in Revelation, knocking on the door, it's here. But if he's in the middle, I said if he's in the middle, then it is right

into the hospital room and turn things around. I've seen him march into grieving families and be a God of comfort. I've seen him walk into the prisons and to save folks. I said, friend, today he is alive. Matter of fact, I've got a letter written to me from a person in jail that gave their heart to the Lord. And they wrote a letter to God and said, my dearest God, I have so much I want to thank you for. First off, thank you for dying on the cross for my sins. God, I was in a dark pit. I was in a dark pit. The doors were shut in my text. It was evening. It was evening. The doors were shut. It was a dark place. They might have had a few candles lighting the room, but it was dark. I was in a dark pit. Thank you for pulling me out. There's no telling where I would be if it wasn't for you. Crack, stealing, lying, destroying my life, destroying my family, hurting people, taking from people, lying to myself, cheating, adultery, and most of all, just hurting you. A dark pit. But they go on to say, thank you for pulling me out. Hallelujah. Anybody been pulled out of that dark pit? Hallelujah. He wants in the middle, but he wants to give you peace as well. The peace offered through Jesus. Most of the time, and I'm going to turn this thing around on you right now, most of the time we try to get people to come to the altar. I don't even need you to come to the altar this morning. I really feel like Jesus will come to you. Most of the time as a preacher, I'm trying to get them, open that door, come on out, and Jesus. Matter of fact, Jesus said, if I can find some hungry believers, if I can find some open hearts, they don't even have to open the door. I'll come right on in if I find somebody that wants me. And on this Sunday morning in this auditorium this morning, if you've shut that door, if you've shut the door because of pain, that's just a part of my life I never want to go back to. That's a part of my life I just want to forget. That's a part of my life I don't ever care to remember one more day. If you close that door and said, that's just too many regrets. It's just too much regrets. I just close the door and I'll act like it never happened. You close that door because of bitterness. I didn't deserve that. They walked out on me. I did not deserve that. I raised my kids right. I don't deserve that. I'm trying to do right. Why should I have to go through that? And he closed the door. Failure. Doubt. Matter of fact, we're missing two disciples in our story. Judas isn't there, is he? But neither is Thomas. 8 days from now, next Sunday, we're going to be back in the house of the Lord again. And then that's going to be Thomas Sunday. But for right now, Thomas isn't even here. Here they are, gathered together in a dark room. Then came Jesus. You're trying to get that puzzle together, sir. You're trying to get the puzzle together, young person. You're trying to get it together. I read a story one time about this young fellow that was trying to put the puzzle to the world together.
He couldn't get all the countries to line up. He couldn't get everything right. Somebody told him on the backside of the puzzle was the face of Jesus. That if you'll just put the face of Jesus, then everything else will come together. So as he put the face of Jesus together on the other side, everything else began to fit in place. I'm watching people try a lot of things. They're trying to make pieces to the puzzle fit. It'll never fit without Jesus. It'll never, never fit. You say, well, I'm here today. It's Easter. That's wonderful. But Jesus is on the outside looking in. It's right here, friend. Jesus is over in the corner. And you're feverishly trying to get the pieces to the puzzle. It will never work. Amen. Step back and let him in the middle. Amen. Put him in the middle of your life. Amen. Put him in the middle of your marriage. Put him in the middle of your home. Amen. Put him in the middle of your date. Put him in the middle and everything else comes together. Then came Jesus. Somebody here today, you're just like those disciples. Gathered together, dark, full of doubt. But Jesus is going to step into this room. And in the next 30 seconds, you're going to decide whether or not you're going to be one that receives him or whether you're going to allow Easter to stay right here. In the next 20 seconds or so, you're going to decide, am I tired of living right here or am I ready to let Jesus right here? Am I content to go through life with just knowing Jesus is alive here? Or if I get him here, I can have that joy, that peace, that happiness that's abundantly evident in this church. Friend, it's your choice. I pray you'll make the right one today. Would you bow your heads with me? Brother Mark, help me on the music, please. If you would just reverence the Lord by being still for just a moment or so. You'd say, Brother Ralston, I'm here today on this Easter, but I completely understand what you're saying about Jesus being on the outside looking in. I completely understand about Jesus being over in a corner somewhere. He's not the focal point of my life. He's not first in my life. I want him to be a small part. I want him to be a little bit of my life. But friend, you see, Jesus has to be first. He wrote it in his word from the very beginning. Have no other gods before me. He wants to be first. So today, I'd love to find a handful of people that would just turn things around on the devil. Because he's got you convinced. You're okay. But Jesus is on the outside looking in. He's got you convinced it's all right. But Jesus is over in the corner somewhere. He's got you convinced that you're going to heaven. But I hear a knock at your heart door and Jesus is trying to get in. So I'm asking today, instead of a head knowledge, how about a heart knowledge? How about accepting him today to where he's not going to be part? But like the Apostle Paul said this, Christ, who is my life, he's not part of my life, he is my life. He's not a little bit of my life, he's everything to me. I don't come and do church. I'm a Christian all the time. He is my life, friend. You can have the same thing today if you'll receive him. So with every head bowed as they began to worship the Lord in music, you'd say, Brother Ralston, I know Jesus is not the focal point of my life. I know he's not in the midst of everything going on in my life. I know he's not first.
Would you simply raise your hand with me this morning? Just put it back down. I'm not going to call you out. I'm not going to come back and ask you to come to the altar. I just want you to be honest with God this morning. You say, Brother Alston, it's more of a head knowledge than a heart knowledge. He's not first. He's part, but he's not first. You just lift your hand. You say, that's me. You've preached to me this morning.

0: then let the great judgment day of God record not one hand in God's house. Everybody in unity. He's first in our life. Don't fall out with me right here. Please don't. Because I'm not here to cast stones at you. I promise I'm not. But if you won't lift your hand and say he's first, why were we so surprised to see you today? Oh, I'm not talking about those that are visiting from out of town, but those of you that are within driving distance. Why were we so surprised to see you today? We might see you at camp meeting and, well, Christmas is coming and we'll see you again. Do you think he's first? Do you really think he's first? Come on, be honest with yourself today. Mercy, say no. Mercy, say no. God wants to give you joy. He walked into that room and he said, peace be still. Everything's going to be all right. You just got to receive him, friend. One hand a day. God bless that honest soul today. And I'm telling you, turn it around on the devil today. Don't make Jesus a little part. Make him everything. Make him everything in your life. Let the record show today. Then came Jesus. Then came Jesus. Friend, you don't have joy? Then came Jesus. You don't have the peace of God? Then came Jesus. You're not ready to go to heaven? Then came Jesus.
1: Life and death stood face to face.
0: 30 more seconds and we're going to change the order of the service. But while this church is praying right now, you say, Brother Austin, I'm ready to make him first in my life. I want you to join me at this altar right now. Come on. While they're singing and the presence of the Lord is here. Amen. You're ready to receive the Lord into your heart, into your life. Come on, friend. Come on. Do it this morning. 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
3: The bulk of the story, the parable, as we minister this morning. I don't say this as a filler or rhetoric, but as reality, the Spirit of the Lord is in the house. And the eternal Spirit moves to do eternal things. Amen. Praise the Lord. Jody's father, of whom we've prayed for many weeks now, was here this morning in Sunday school and had to leave, but he told me as he left, he said, "I'm going to be back. I'm going to be back." So let's pray for him as well. I want us to read two verses, verse 31. The father said unto him, "Son, thou art ever with me, and all that I have is thine. It was meet." It was right. It was the right thing to do, that we should make merry and be glad. For this thy brother was dead and is alive again, was lost and is found. Jesus gave three parables: the lost sheep, the lost coin, and today it's the lost son. Father, help us to hear from heaven. Lord, may it just not be a message, but may someone return to the Father this morning to know His love and grace and forgiveness. Lord, anoint me. Shut up my heart and mind to the truth. May we continue to sense Your presence at work. In Jesus' name, amen. God bless you. You can be seated. Whenever I come to this parable, this story, I can't escape something that happened years ago in my ministry. I was preaching a youth camp, and one night I was preaching this story. We call it the story of the prodigal or the wasteful son, the prodigal son. I preached, and the Spirit of the Lord was there drawing young people. And as I preached, I saw a young lady sitting in the center, about back where the Wilmas are, about in that area. I could tell she was very disturbed. She was crying. She was moved, very disturbed. I gave the altar call, and in that, while there were others coming, I felt the Spirit reaching for her and did everything but beg her to come to the altar, but she refused. She just sat there shaking her head like this. I saw a sister go to talk with her, and afterwards the sister relayed to me what had happened. She said, "I went to talk with her, and here's the story. This girl was a pastor's daughter and become rebellious in her late teen years. And in her rebellion, she'd done some pretty awful things, and things escalated until she was forced to leave home. And she had been gone from home for several weeks, living in sin and doing horrible things. But she had just the night before come home to her pastor dad and said, 'Dad, I realize I've done wrong. I've been rebellious. I've done some awful things. But,' she said, 'I would really like to come home and get my life together.' She said, 'My dad looked at me and said, 'You're not coming in this house,' and pushed her out and locked the door." And here's what that girl told the lady. She said, "That preacher was up there preaching about how God's like a father, and He's got open arms, and He'll receive anyone. But," she said, "that preacher is wrong. God won't have me. If my own earthly father won't take me back, why should I believe that the Heavenly Father would?" I'm sorry she wasn't reached, but I wish I could have told her. Amen. It's not that God's like good fathers. It's that good fathers are like God. And just because there's some bad fathers and even one that's a pastor that barred his door, that's not the way the Heavenly Father is. He does have arms wide open. Hallelujah. What is going on in this parable? And I trust you'll just be here for the ride this morning, and let's listen to what God is going to teach us through this parable. But to know what's going on, we go back to verses 1 and 2. Then drew near unto him all the publicans, the tax collectors, and sinners, for to hear him. They want to hear Jesus. And the Pharisees and scribes, the religious folks, the churchgoers, they murmured, saying, "This man," and we'll spat it out, "this man receiveth sinners and eateth with them." And so here in this third parable, once again, Jesus is addressing those Pharisees and those scribes' sorry attitude that they had towards the sinners and had towards Jesus receiving them. You see, the Pharisees and scribes, they just didn't get the attitude of God. God's attitude was different toward the sinners. Did you know what we think about God is revealed by how we treat people? In particular, how we think about God is revealed how we treat the sinner. One time in the Jewish ancient days, there came a young man to a rabbi, and he said to the rabbi, "I've listened to you, I've heard you." He said, "I love you, rabbi, and I want to commit my life to following you." The rabbi looked at him and said, "Okay, son," he said, "if you want to follow me, if you love me, tell me what hurts me." The young man looked down. He said, "Well, I have no idea what hurts you." And the rabbi said to the young man, "How can you say that you love me when you don't even know what hurts me?" I believe Jesus was saying that to a religious crowd. How can you say you love me when you don't even know what hurts me? I believe every person that turns from God ruins and wrecks their life in sin. I believe it hurts the heart of God, and I believe it ought to hurt the heart of the believer. Amen. They were upset at Jesus. This story we have here is the most loved of all of Christ's parables. It's the most powerful of all of Christ's parables. It's the greatest example of the literary excellence of Jesus' parables. And yet, we usually miss the point of why Jesus told it. I'm not saying that we're wrong to do this. It's such a wonderful story. But we focus on the part of the story about the younger son coming home, and we forget that Jesus told the story primarily not to talk about the younger son, but to talk about the older son. Jesus told the parable, this parable, so these Pharisees could see what a rotten attitude they had, and because of their rotten attitude, they were no more right with God than those sinners and publicans that they looked down upon. Amen. Thank God the younger son came home, but the older son didn't like it. And it's that reason that Jesus tells this parable, because the Pharisees didn't like it when folks came home to the Father. I don't know how you feel. Well, I do know how you feel. That was rhetorical. But I believe around here, we like it when folks come home to the Father. In fact, I think this morning, even God is beckoning and calling and wooing somebody to come home to the Father. Can you say amen? What is the earthly illustration? If you'll follow with me in the scripture just a moment, I want to look at this. Jesus said a man had two sons. As I just mentioned, we forget in the telling of the story that there were two sons, and we usually focus only on one. Verse 12, "And the younger of them said to his father, 'Father, give me the portion of goods that falleth to me.' And he divided unto them his living," literally his inheritance. Notice the disrespect of this younger son. "Father, give me my part of the inheritance." Even in our culture today, it's a rude thing, Brother Brock, for a child to come to a parent and start talking about what they're going to get when the parent goes on. In fact, if I understand, Brother Bill, in this culture, when that younger son said, Father, give me a part of the inheritance, he could have just as well said, Father, I wish you'd hurry up and die so I can get what's coming to me. What an insult. What a harmful thing. But what motivated that young son? Because he no longer wanted to stay at home. He was tired of the father's house. He wanted to be independent. He wanted to do his own thing, live his own life. Hear me, young people. He wanted to live his own life, do his own thing, follow his own whims. He wanted to live without the restraints of home, without the restraints of the father. And therefore, he crudely and rudely asked his father for the inheritance. I thought of some time back, one of my pastor friends was killed in a car wreck, and his wife told me at the meal after the service that a young preacher had come to her and asked her what he should do to meet with the board and fill an application to take the church that the vacancy was made, because her husband, I mean we just had the funeral, we were at the dinner, and he's trying to figure out how he could become pastor of the church. She was hurt. This father was hurt. But beyond the hurt of the rudeness was the father's recognition that this son thought that he could live it better on his own, doing it his own way. Even verse 13. And not many days after, the younger son gathered all together and took his journey into a far country, and there wasted his substance with riotous living. He got the inheritance. He now had the means to go out on his own. Amen. He showed everybody then and now what his heart was when he had the means to do what was in his heart. Did you know young people show what's in their heart when they turn 18. You and I have seen them when they turn 18, they're gone. They begin to live any way they want to. Amen. It's not how you're living for God right now. Amen. It's what, how you'll live when you got the means to live a certain way. Amen. The Bible said when he gathered all together, the import of that is this is a farmer family. He was given livestock. He was given acres of land. Well, an acre's in, but you know what I mean. And he had to convert that land. And he had to sell it, convert that livestock to money. And so when he got the money all together, he used it to get as far from every influence of the father. He used that money to get as far as he could from accountability, from every reminder of how he had been raised. And then he took that journey to a far country. And in the far country, he wasted what had come from the father. He wasted it on riotous or wild living. I want to tell you, every time you leave the father's house, you'll end up in a far country. You don't want to have anything to do with it. Amen. You never know when you leave the father's house how far you're going to go. And he wasted his living on riot, his money on riotous, wild living. We live in a time on television when the wild is glamorized and promoted. They have shows like Girls Gone Wild. What a waste. But the world is promoting wild living. But I want to tell you something. Amen. They glamorize the wild living, but they don't show the pig pen on the other side of such a lifestyle. But I want to tell you, in every case, wild living ends in a pig pen. Wild living ends in destruction and in ruin. He wasted his money on wild living. Amen. I can't get away from the word waste. He wasted it. I'm telling you, he wasted more than his money. He wasted his youth. He wasted his energy. He wasted his upbringing. He wasted it. There was a man in my church about 10 years older or so than I, maybe a little more than that. Amen. He came from a family without a father. Amen. He'd break into the church. They didn't know what was going on for a while. As a little boy because he wanted to play the piano, and the pastor would hear him play him some the music coming, found out it was this little boy. I mean, he could play that piano. I can hear him in my time as a little boy. It would touch me every time he'd sit down on the piano as a teenager, and he'd begin to play and sing that old song, Wasted Years, Wasted Years. Oh, how foolish. And then I watched that man go out and begin to waste his years and waste his life. I'm telling you, any years you live that you don't live for God are going to be wasted years. Any years that you live that aren't in church and the things of God, you'll waste your life and everything. There's a better way, and it's in the Father's house. God is speaking this morning. Verse 14. And when he had spent all, there arose a mighty famine in that land, and he began to be in want. Things were pleasurable for a while. Things went well for a while. But the consequences of his life caught up. He ran out of money. A famine hit the land, and things turned really bad. It'll be that way every time in sin. There are pleasures of sin for a season, but there's a time when the pleasure's gone, the excitement's gone, the party's over with, and the reality of a harsh world sets in, and a person realizes that his life is ruined. I want you to know the pleasures of the world can never meet the real needs of a person's life. Amen. He can party, but now he's hungry. He spent all he had on the alcohol, and now he needs something for sustenance. I want to tell you, the world's pleasure can never meet the deepest needs of a person's heart. Verse 15, and he went and joined himself to a citizen of that country, and he sent him into his fields to feed swine. Where did the crowd he run with go? Those friends he thought he had when he had money, they're gone. He's run out of money. He can't find anyone to help him, anyone to loan to him. He's away from his family. He's away from his friends. Amen. He has no prospects. He's left home, and he has nowhere to turn. And here he was, raised a Jew, taught that pigs are despicable and unclean, and he is reduced as a Jew to feeding the most filthy thing of his culture. He's feeding a pig. He's in the pig pen. That's what sin does. It'll reduce you to things you never thought you would do. It'll take you places you never thought you would go. You'll end up where you never meant to end up. It happens that way. The Jew is feeding pigs. Hallelujah. There's only one good side of this. That young man didn't listen to the father before he left home. He didn't listen when everything was going well. But I'm telling you one good thing about the pig pen. Finally, the son is willing to listen. Hallelujah. Even when things get as bad as they can get, then he is ready to listen. If you've got lost children, I know your heart's heavy, even as I preach this morning. But the hurtful thing about lost children isn't that we don't know where they're at and what they're doing. The hurtful thing about lost children is we do know where they're at and what they're doing. I don't know what news his father got, but I'm sure he could surmise from the attitude of his son what had happened. Think of the hurt of this father knowing his son is in a pig pen. Verse 16, and this son would have feigned to fill his belly if they'd let him. He would have eaten the same food the swines did eat, but no man even let him have the pig feed. Amen. What an awful thing. Oh, I got to thinking about this. I know you're with me this morning, but let's listen to the beauty of this story. He who had eaten at the Father's table of abundance was reduced to the scraps and reduced to the slop and desiring the slop of a pig's trough. I've marveled at that. I've seen folks that have feasted of the abundance of the Father's table, but they let that old deceiver deceive them, and now they're out craving pig slop. I want to tell you, amen, I want to tell you as emphatically I can, I don't care what the world offers. When you compare what the world offers to the Father's table, it's pig slop. Aren't you glad for the Father's table? Oh, hallelujah. This is the lot of every backslider. Amen. No one from that wonderful world he coveted was there to help him. Verse 17, and when he came to himself, he said, how many hired servants of my father have bread enough and to spare, and I perish with hunger. Thank God, we would say he came to his senses. I've talked to folks that went out and lived the life of sin who had known the life of God. And many of them had told me, when I got out there, I couldn't think straight. I lived in a fog. It was like a bad dream. Amen. I couldn't think but wrong. I couldn't do but wrong. Everything I did was backwards. I was deceived. But thank God for the power of the Holy Ghost that can bring people to their senses. Hallelujah. He came to themselves. Hallelujah. He had thought he had it bad in the Father's house. But now when he looked back on it, he knew that even the lowly servants of his Father's house had it better than he did in the pig pen. He was never desirous to go back to the Father's house until he recognized how good he had had it and how far he had gone. But then he was ready to go back. The boy left to find his self-freedom, independence, but he ended up more bound than he could ever dreamed. Now he's living in the perimeters of a pigsty, and the only options he has for food is slop. He had left home to find meaning and joy and discovered that he had left meaning and joy in the Father's house. Hallelujah. I'm glad he came to himself. That's why you've heard me pray of those backsliders from our church out in the world. Out in the world, I've prayed for them. Oh God, just help them to remember what it was like when they were serving you. Help them to remember the joy, the peace, the blessings of the Father's house. If you got someone that's lost this morning, you begin to pray. God, help them come to themselves and see what they left in the Father's house. Verse 18, I will arise and go to my father, and I will say to him, Father, I've sinned against heaven and before thee. He comes to himself, and he realizes he can't blame anyone. As long as you're blaming for someone for your sin and your situation, you'll never get the help you need. He blamed no one. He took full responsibility. He said, it was my fault. I sinned against heaven and before thee. Verse 19, and I'm no more worthy to be called thy son. Make me as one of the hired servants. He's been totally humbled. He's not seeking position. He's not seeking place. He only wants to be back home. If someone's been away from God, I wasn't going to pause because we got to get somewhere this morning. But if someone's been away from God, one of the first ways you know whether the repentance is real or not is their attitude. Let's say someone was a singer. If the first thing they want to know when they get up from the altar is, can I sing again? They're missing the point. They're still seeking position. Amen. He didn't have this attitude. He said, I just want to be home. Verse 20, and he arose and came to his father. Oh, hallelujah. He was dreading the door opening and seeing his father and have his father be like that pastor I was telling you about. But he didn't even make it to the house, for the father's already meeting him. He arose and came to his father, but when he was yet a great way off, his father saw him and had compassion and ran and fell on his neck and kissed him. Even the father saw him coming because he was looking for him to come. He was waiting for him to come. I don't know how long the father had been looking, but you know, for him to see him a long way off, the father had to leave the house, leave the village, and find a vantage point where he could look for the returning son. Oh, I believe the father has done that in this service. I believe he sought a vantage point in the house looking for the returning son or daughter. He's looking for him. And when the father sees him, he runs. You see, you've got to understand that with age and position in a village in this culture, you didn't run. Kings didn't run. Noblemen didn't run. It's a lowly thing of a slave to run. But when the father sees his boy coming up the road. He said, I don't care what the village thinks. I don't care what the leadership thinks. They may think it's shameful, but that's my son. And he ran to meet him. And Jesus saying right here, you don't like it. I'm consorting with Pharisees or with publicans. And you don't like it that I'm consorting with sinners. But Jesus was saying, just like that father, I don't care what you think. I'm only concerned that the lost enter the kingdom of God. I don't care what this world thinks. Oh, hallelujah. He ran and he met them. Amen. The father ran, accepted the son. That son had been wondering how the father would accept him. The father had been, or the son had been planning on how to convince the father to accept him back. He began to imagine how he would plead with the father. But when he found the father and met the father there on the road, he recognized the father didn't need convincing. The father didn't need to be pled with, because the father still loved him and met him with that love. Hallelujah. I'm telling you, the father never quit loving this son. When that son left, that father loved him. When that son walked down the road, that father loved him. When that son went to the far country, began to waste his money, that father loved him. When the news came that the son was in a pig pen, that father loved him. And now here he comes back. His robe is tattered and ragged. He stinks with the stench of a pigsty. His hair is disheveled and matted. He's got filth under his nails, and yet the father still loves him. They walked away from God. The father loves him, and he's going to love them till they come walking back in. Hallelujah. Oh, hallelujah. I want to say it as simply as I can. The father hugged the son, fell on his neck, and kissed him. Sister Chrisman, the father hugged the son before he was ever cleaned up. He hugged the son when he still stank of the pigsty. God forgive us when we want them cleaned up before we show love and compassion and concern. The father hugged him when he still stank. Oh, hallelujah. I believe God's talking. Hallelujah. Didn't he do that for you? Did he wait till you got everything straightened out in your life? Did he wait till you were right? No, Sister Penny, he hugged us when the stench of the pigs was still. Oh, I'm talking about a God who is rich and great in mercy for his great love wherewith he loved us. Even when we were dead in sins, he died for us. Oh, hallelujah. Verse 21, and the son said unto him, Father, I've sinned against heaven and in thy sight, and I'm no more worthy to be called thy son. But the father said to the servants, bring forth the best robe and put it on him, and put a ring on his hand and shoes on his feet. I want you to notice the humble attitude of the son. I'm no longer worthy to be called thy son. And you know what? He's right. He's not worthy to be called a son. Brother Tim, he's right, because you and I aren't worthy to be called sons either. Can I just preach a while this morning? Behold, what manner of love the Father hath bestowed upon us, that we should be called the sons of God. Oh, let's just stop and praise him. Hallelujah. Hallelujah. Hallelujah. Hallelujah. I'm not worthy to be called a son, but he made me one. Hallelujah. He brought me into the family. The father did some other things. He called for a robe. That wasn't just a clean change of garment. When Jacob was going to make Joseph the leader of the family, or an inheritor of the family, he brought that robe of many colors. colors. The Father calling for this robe was reinstating this son to sonship. He was saying, put on the robe because you are going to inherit again. Hallelujah. Didn't he do that for us? When we came to him, he clothed us with the robe of the righteousness of Christ and made us heirs and joint heirs of Jesus Christ. The Father said, bring a ring. That's not decoration. That's not jewelry. That ring was a signet ring to be pressed into the clay, pressed into the wax like a signature. It was the authority of the family to seal the deal. It was the authority of the family to authorize. He's saying, you've been in the pig pen, but I'm not going to make you a servant. I'm going to give you authority as a son in my house. How many knows he's given us the authority of a son in his house? What about those shoes? It wasn't just because he was barefoot, but in that culture, it was the slaves that went without shoes. The slaves went without sandals, but he said, bring shoes. You're not a slave. You're a son. You've got the robe. You've got the ring. You got the shoes. Hallelujah. You're going to move into the main house. You are a son. Hallelujah. Aren't you glad he's made us sons? Verse 23, and bring hither the fatted calf and kill it and let us eat and be merry. If it's already fat, the Father's been fattening it up. You can't wait till the son gets home to fatten it. If it's already fat, he's been working on it. I believe every day that he waited for the son, he said, you give that calf another shovel full of grain, pail full of grain. Because when my son gets home, there's going to be a party like you've never seen. And I want the steaks to taste just right. Hallelujah. Hallelujah. Verse 24. For this my son was dead, and he is alive again. He was lost and is found. And they began to be merry. When the son was gone, it was like he was dead. There was no communication. There was no knowledge of him. There was no participation of him in the family affairs. There was no fellowship. So he's just like dead. But oh, he's come back from the dead of sin to the life in the Father's house. Verse 25. Now we switch. Now we're on the other son. Now the elder son was in the field, and as he came and drew nigh to the house, he heard music and dancing. The older brother, as usual, was out there doing the right thing. The older brother wasn't doing something wrong. He was doing what he ought to do. Yet we're going to find you can be right and still be wrong. You can do the right thing, but if your attitude's wrong, you're still wrong. That's what he teaches us. Let's go on. Verse 26, and he called one of the servants and asked what these things meant. And the servant said unto him, thy brother is come, and thy father hath killed the fatted calf, because he hath received him safe and sound. And he was angry and would not go in, wouldn't go into the house, wouldn't go into the party. Therefore came his father out and entreated him. You see, this looked just like the calf hadn't just got fatted. This elder boy just didn't all of a sudden become bitter. That had been festering in him, building in him. And when the younger brother came home, all of that which had been festering him in him started coming out. All the resentment, all the bitterness, and he refused to go in and join the celebration. He would not go in. You say, I don't see how that could be. I've seen it even in a church service, because somebody was praying through that somebody didn't really like, that somebody else couldn't even get in the service. Amen. It ought not to be that way. It ought not to be that way. Amen. As the older son in that culture, he should have went in and helped hosted the celebration. The village has come, and the older son should have been one of the host. But thank God for his mercy. I want you to notice, I never saw it before. Bear with me, and God can help us this morning. I never saw it before. That younger son was as wrong as he could be. But when he comes down the road, the father leaves the house to greet him and ask him to come in. Here's the elder son. He's been doing the right thing, but he's got the wrong attitude. He won't join the celebration. But once again, just like for the younger son, the father left the house for the older son and invited the older son. Wow. It just lets me know God's concern for all of us. Amen. New converts. Converts of many years. Those in sin. Those in the house of God. We have a loving, merciful, forgiving Father. Verse 29, and he answering said to his father, Father, lo, these many years did I serve thee, neither transgressed I at any time thy command, and yet thou never gavest me a kid that I might make merry with my friends. But as soon as this thy son, which hath devoured thy living with harlots, has come, you've killed for him the fatted calf. Amen. In modern language, he's saying, all these years, I've been a faithful church member, I've paid my tithes, I've never missed a service, and a new convert comes in and they get all the attention. I mean, after church, the pastor didn't even talk to me, but he sure made a beeline over there to talk to that one that just got up from the altar. I'm just putting in modern terms what was this elder brother was a feel. But you know, he showed two things. Number one, he showed he'd been doing the right thing for the wrong reason. Because he said, all these years I've served you, and you didn't give me this, and you didn't give me that. I'm telling you, if you're a son, if you're a part of the family, you don't do things in that family for a wage and for a return. You do it because you love the family, and you're grateful to be a part. You see, the problem with the older son, he never left home, yet he did not consider himself a son. He considered himself a servant. What will I get out of this? He reduced the father's house simply to, I do this, and I do that. I'm telling you, there's things we do and don't do as the children of God. But once we begin to look at church in simply terms of what I do and I got to do this, we've missed it. We're sons, not servants. Hallelujah. In the Father's house. Verse 31, and he said unto him, the Father, it's son, thou art ever with me, and all that I have is thine. In other words, you're upset for what I did and what I've given to your brother. But the whole time you've been here, and even now, everything you see is yours. Why be upset? Verse 32, it was meet that we should make merry and be glad. For this thy brother was dead and is alive and was lost and is found. It's just the right thing. He's come home. Let's rejoice. In other words, the most important thing is your brother was headed for destruction, but he's repented. He's returned. What was Jesus driving at? Years ago, Brother Burkett preached a masterpiece. I don't know if any of you ever heard it on tape. But from this passage, he preached on the wrong brother with the right spirit and the right brother with the wrong spirit. Did anyone ever hear that message? Some have. Tremendous sermon. That's what we see.

First of all, just like the son realized what an awful shape he was in, these sinners and publicans recognized what an awful shape they were in. Did you know no one gets saved until they realize what an awful shape they're in? And secondly, just like that younger son made up his mind to return, those publicans and sinners said, I don't care if they laugh at us. I don't care if the peers or the Pharisees laugh at me. I'm going to return. I've heard people say, I'm too embarrassed to come to church again after all the things I've done wrong. You've got to make up your mind. You're going to return. And then, just like the younger son, these sinners and publicans, they repented. They said, what I did was wrong. I don't want that life. I want Jesus. They repented. And then, just like that younger son was restored to his sonship. Amen. These publicans and sinners had been away from the Jewish faith, no longer the people of God. But that day, Jesus was restoring them to their position as the children of God. And then, just like in the Father's house, there was rejoicing over this younger son. Jesus in heaven right now, when you Pharisees are criticizing, while you're criticizing and murmuring, in heaven they're rejoicing over these sinners and these publicans. That's the younger son. Who is the elder son there in Jesus' day, right then at that point? The elder son are the Pharisees. It's the Pharisees who couldn't believe that Jesus would waste his time of day with these lowlifes, and they were murmuring about it. Like the older son, the Pharisees were bitter and critical, and their attitude, like the older son, was keeping them from entering the Father's house and rejoicing at his abundant table. Hallelujah. Listen, a bad attitude can keep you away from God's table as much as open sin. But who's the father? Listen, this gets a little complicated, because I don't want to divide the Trinity. We usually immediately say the Father is God the Father, but the Father's God. But in particular, in the story that day, the Father is Jesus. Jesus was the one that opened his arms to the sin, and Jesus is God, so that shouldn't be a problem. But everything you read about the Father in this parable, that's Jesus, and that's his attitude towards those that have gone astray. Aren't you glad Jesus has that kind of attitude? What a wonderful thing. Amen. The rejoicing over the repentant sinner. Now let's put it all together before we close. What should we do? What should we do with this story? First of all, I want to talk to the believer. We who have been raised in the Father's house must not, as the younger son, begin to think that it is better out there away from the Father's house. Young people, I just, because you've seen it and I've seen so many young people leave as soon as they turned of age and could do their own thing and had their choice. And in every case, it's like this younger son. They started thinking, the devil convinced him, that what was out there is better than what's in here. That's the only reason they left. It's a lie. You've never had it better than when you're in the Father's house. So even though you've been raised in church, don't get to thinking it's better out there. And then secondly, we too find the younger son despicable, deserving of punishment, and must often adjust our attitude. I'll be honest with you. I've got so upset with folks in my human nature. I can't believe they've done the things they've done, treated their family the way they've treated. And you begin to look at that sinner as a despicable person. But in every case, and every case, our attitude needs to be adjusted. It doesn't matter how far they've gone, what they've done. God loves them, and what they need is His grace and forgiveness. Hallelujah. I said hallelujah. And then believers, we, when our attitudes get wrong, are in just as much need of the Father as the wayward sinner. Brother Mark, when that old younger son came down that road with the stench of the pigs on him, he needed that father to leave the house. But when that elder son was out there refusing to go in with the bad attitude, he needed the father as well. And in both cases, the father came to them.
Have you ever had the Father come to you and help you with that attitude thing? Oh, hallelujah. I said, hallelujah.

0: Hallelujah. What do I say to the unbeliever? First of all, you must not think of the pleasures that are first to be found in sin, but you must think of where you'll end up if you partake of them. And that's a deception. Sin always begins with pleasure, but you'll spend your life, you'll spend your youth, you'll spend your energy, your opportunities, you'll waste your life pursuing the empty pleasures and discover that in every case, they will lead you to a pig pen of sin. Secondly, unbeliever, I'd like to say to you, you have a loving, forgiving Father that longs for you as He waits for you to come to Him. I don't care your name. I don't care your age. I don't care the sins that you've done. You are God's creation, and the Father with love and forgiveness and kindness and grace and mercy is waiting for you with open arms. Oh, hallelujah. Then I like to say to the unbeliever, you don't have to remain in the pig pen of life. You too can live in the Father's house. Oh, well, hallelujah. I wish it wouldn't get so late. We could shout a little bit. Glory to God. You don't have to remain. The devil convinced you you're with the pigs. You'll just have to live with the pigs. You deserve it. You brought yourself to this place. This is all you're going to know till you die is the pig pen. Pardon the pun, hogwash. Amen. That's the devil talking to you, because he can reach down his hand for you. Lift you up out of the pig pen pit. Wash you up. Put on the robe and the ring and the shoes and give you full privileges in the family of God and the Father's. Well, glory. I feel the Lord here. I feel the one that told the parable here. Hallelujah. Glory to God. Glory to God. Last of all, unbeliever, you say, I'm unworthy. I've done too much wrong. I'm undeserving. I'm just unworthy. Yes, you're right. You are right. You, like every person, are unworthy of the Father's acceptance, and in no way can you earn it. That was that younger son's problem. He said, let me be a servant and earn my food and earn my place in the family. And this father said, you can't earn this. It's something I just graciously give it to you. The younger son said, I'm not worthy. Yes, you're exactly right. But it's not based on our being worthy. It's not based on our earning it. It's based on the love and the mercy and the grace of God. No, you're not worthy. But He's got enough grace to bring you in the family. I will move on to conclusion. Last of all, what do I say to the church? The church must never choose which converts it welcomes and which it spurns. You see, this untold story is these Pharisees did accept some converts, but they had to be already pretty clean people. They would never accept a publican. And by the way, when it says sinners here, it's not just talking about in the way all people sin. It's talking about people who live immoral lives in the realm of physical promiscuity and drunkenness. Sinners. The Pharisees accepted some publicans or some converts, but not those kind. The church should never pick and choose. We're all attracted to folks that are from the same station in life that we're in. But God's true church has never been one to pick and choose. It don't matter the color of skin. It doesn't matter the economic position. It doesn't matter the education level. It doesn't matter how far out in sin they've been, what they've done. He's accepting God. Hallelujah. I said, hallelujah. If we only welcome one certain type of convert, we've become the Pharisees, the elder brother. And then the church should be to the lost. I'm talking about the church gathering. When we come together, the church should be to the lost a home where the lost know they can be greeted by the loving Father. In other words, when the unbeliever walks through those doors, they ought to feel like this is a place that the Father has His arms open to me. Hallelujah. I believe the church should be the home the sinner can return to. I think the church ought to be the spot on the road where the sinner is greeted by the Father. I think the church ought to be the banqueting hall where the celebration happens that a soul has come home. Would you come, music? Amen. Last of all, the church must sometimes let the prodigal go. We talked about the sheep, Brother Heath. The shepherd went after it. We talked about the lost coin. The woman went after it. But in this parable, Brother Brock, the father let the prodigal go. And yet when he came home, he said he's found as if he had been seeking for him. Because he was. Sometimes the best way to seek, if they will not hear and will not hearken, as painful as it is to let the prodigal go, that they might come to themselves. Amen. Here's the thing. Two things, we're done. Number one, Jesus ended the parable without an ending. What do you mean? We never know from the story whether the elder son repented and went into the father's house to the celebration. Jesus never told us that. What do you think he did? Do you think the elder brother stayed out there and pouted? Or do you think he repented and went into the father's house? I think Jesus left it hanging because there's times all of us are going to have to make a decision. The father's talked. The father's spoken. The father's shown his love and grace. But we've got a decision. Are we going to go in, repent our attitude, repent our sin, and go in and or are we going to stay out? I want to go in, don't you? I wish I had known. I'm going back to the very beginning. I wish I had known what was going through that young lady's heart as I gave that altar call. If I had have, if the Spirit had revealed to me, I would have addressed her. And I'd like to have said, young lady, you're wrong, you're wrong. God's not like your father. He's the heavenly father. And he'll take you back tonight. He'll let you through the door and he won't kick you out. How many knows this promise is still true? He that cometh to me, I will in no wise cast out. It's more than he'll just open the door. He'll come to meet you. You show any faith, any desire, any repentance, he'll come to meet you. Let's stand and thank him this morning. Let's just worship him across the bed. Are you grateful you're a son, a child, a daughter of God? Oh, hallelujah. Let's just go ahead and praise him. Lord, we thank you. Hallelujah. Hallelujah. I want to know this morning, you're here. You're away from God. Would you like to feel the loving arms of the Father around you this morning? If you're here this morning, you're away from God, I want you to come right now. Don't hesitate. Come on, let's be honest. Let's pray, church. The Spirit of the Lord, have your way. You've decided you want to do it your own way. You want to do your own thing. You want to be independent. You don't want Sunday school, teacher, pastor, parent, friend. You don't want anyone calling you to live for God. You just want to do your own thing. Or maybe it's not that. Maybe you've already found yourself in the pig pen and you're tired of it. But if you're here this morning and you're away from God, I want you to come right now to these steps we use as an altar. And I'll promise you one thing. If you'll come sincerely, if you'll come with repentance, you'll meet the Father here and he'll have his arms wide open. He'll love you, forgive you, restore you to sonship, daughtership. Are you here? You need him. Would you come, church? You're praying. You're praying. Are you here? You need the Lord. Would you come right now? Oh, hallelujah. Hallelujah. All right. That's it. Praise the Lord. That's the sermon. If you'd like to find a place to pray, would you come and pray? Hallelujah. And as the church is coming, if you're here and you need the Lord, come with the church. Just say, I intend on being in the Father's house. I intend. I want to celebrate. I want to feast at his table. Don't leave this place. Don't go back to the pig pen. It's never been anything but filth. It's never been anything but unpleasant. You partake of all you partake. and your soul is still starving. Still starving. Would you come to the Lord this morning? The Father's got his arms wide open. The Father is welcoming. Oh, would you come to him this morning? You need him. You need Jesus. You need Jesus. You need him. His arms are open. His arms are open. His arms are open. Amen. If you're in the Father's house, just thank him for it this morning. Thank him that he greeted you with open arms. Hallelujah. Hallelujah.
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3: I appreciate the Spirit of the Lord, and I'm so overwhelmed to be able to be here with some of the people that have been so instrumental in my Christian experience. And I'll tell you, we need heroes in this day. Isn't that right? I'm not talking about these sports guys, but we need some heroes and some heroines too. Can you say amen? Praise God. Well, what do you preach after a service like that? I can only preach what I felt like preaching, okay? And I think it'll just correspond with what we've felt this morning. And I'll tell you, Brother Rusty Johnson is a wonderful young man. I was talking to Brother Jeff, and I said, I don't know if a lot of people in the North, I'm almost a Southerner. Where's Brother Rusty at? I'm almost a Southerner. I've been down there almost 9 years. So when I went down there, there was a sign that said, shucking oysters. And I wasn't familiar with what shucking oysters. We shuck corn, but we never did shuck oysters. So I found out all that terminology since I went south. But Brother Rusty is a wonderful young man, and we appreciate him so much. And if you don't know him, you need to get to know him. He's a tremendous, tremendous man of God. Let's go to the book of Ezekiel, and I'll try to preach not very long, but something maybe that will go along with this service this morning. And Brother Gabbard asked us when we pulled up on the parking lot. I'll tell you, I feel so inadequate when I get around great men. I just feel so, so inadequate. And but I need the Lord to help me. And can you tell I'm nervous? Praise God. Woo! Glory. Chapter 10, Book of Ezekiel. Said, then I looked, and behold, in the firmament that was above the head of the cherubims, there appeared over them as it were a sapphire stone as the appearance of the likeness of the throne. And he spake unto the man clothed with linen and said, go in between the wheels, even under the cherubims, and fill thine hand with coals of fire from between the cherubims and scatter them over the city. And he went in my sight. And verse 7 said, and one of the cherubims stretched forth his hand from between the cherubims unto the fire that was between the cherubims and took thereof and put it into the hands of him that was clothed with linen, who took it and went out. Then verse 4. Then the glory of the Lord went up from the cherubim and stood over the threshold of the house, and the house was filled with a cloud, and the court was full of the brightness of the Lord's glory. And look at verse 4, and I'll take a few words out of that, and I'll take my text where it says, the court was full of the brightness of the Lord's glory. And I want to preach this morning for a little while on the thought of I want the glory back. Praise God. I want the glory back. See, the book of Ezekiel, I've done some reading in it. And I'm amazed at how Ezekiel, when he would just get revelations and get visions, and his visions were allegories of things that were going to come to pass in his day, but they were also a forward look of things that would come in a future day. You see, the condition of that day, we see Judah and Israel and Judah, Jerusalem, were to find themselves in captivity. And Ezekiel begins to warn the people of God that the captivity that they will face will be a result of their own doing. There was a spiritual decline. And because of that spiritual decline, there was a chastisement from God. And that chastisement was to be in form of that Babylonian captivity. Praise God. Help me, Holy Ghost. Woo! Praise God. Now, I don't want to preach a whole lot about all the things that happened in captivity and about all the history, but I want us to look at the ministry of this man. Because the ministry of Ezekiel, when you read the book of Ezekiel, you'll find out that he preached a lot about fire and he preached a lot about glory. Praise God. And you know, his ministry was a direct result of that personal encounter with the glory of God that he himself had experienced. Praise God. If you'll read in chapter 1, verse 1, the very book begins with the hand of the Lord upon Ezekiel, and the heavens are open before him, and he begins to see visions of God. You see, Ezekiel had a personal encounter with the glory of God. And in our text, we see in our text that the vision takes us to an inner chamber. And that inner chamber is that temple of the Lord. And we see in that temple of the Lord, there's the glory of the glory of God resides. But soon it'll depart. In our text, it says the house was filled with clouds and the courts were full of the brightness of the Lord's glory. You see, that's the way God wanted it. When Ezekiel saw that vision and he looked into that temple, he saw the glory of the Lord. I want you to know that's the way God wants it in his house. He wants his glory there. Can you say amen to that? And not only that, that's what we need as God's people. We need his glory here. I said we need his glory here. You see, the glory of God would descend into a temple. And we understand that God so designed his temple in the Old Testament that the glory would reside there. Now, I know we're in a new dispensation, but can I tell you, the design is still the same. The chamber is just different. The chamber is us. And that's where the glory of God resides today, in us. And I want us to understand this morning, do you realize that there's a direct correlation between the glory of God that's in us and the glory of God that manifests itself in our services? Oh, hallelujah. Pray for me, Brother Robin. Man, I've got a monumental task here to preach after this. Praise God. And when I speak about the glory of God, I'm talking about the spiritual presence and the spiritual power of God. You see, it's critical for the believer to make sure that the glory of God resides on the inside of this temple. What set the Jewish temple apart from all the other worship centers of that day was the glory of Jehovah would descend in that temple. It was a visible witness for all those pagan worshipers when they looked towards that temple of those Hebrews. They could see the glory descending. They could hear the worship of the Lord. They could see the saints of God as the manifestation of the Spirit of God was surrounding them. And I want to tell you this morning, friend, we still need that. I said, we still need that because there's still some pagans looking. There's still some in these pagan worshiping centers looking and needing to understand the true reality of the glory of God. Oh, hallelujah. That Shekinah would manifest itself and it would set the Jews apart from every other people. That was their heritage. And that was their distinction as a people. And can I tell you this morning, as the New Testament church and as Pentecostal holiness believers, that's our distinction. And that's what sets our movement apart from everybody else. Take away the Shekinah, take away the glory, and God will just be like Samson was when he laid his head in Delilah's lap and talked to her about the hair on his head and said, hey, when you cut it, he said, then my strength shall go from me and I shall become weak and be like any other man. Well, that's not the will of God for the Christian, and that's not the will of God for the church. Can somebody say amen? Oh, hallelujah. So I want to preach for a little while this morning, first of all, about departed glory. You going to help me? I want to preach about departed glory. In the book of 1 Samuel chapter 4, we read about the birth of one of the most famous babies in the Bible. Hallelujah. And that birth is not famous because of some miraculous birth like that of Isaac or something like John the Baptist that was filled with the Holy Ghost from his mother's womb. But what made this baby famous was what his mother named him. Oh, hallelujah. Verse 21, it says, she named the child Ichabod, saying, the glory is departed. Oh, what a name to name your child. The glory is departed. But you know, when I read this, and I read a little bit behind it, what struck me when I read this, it was this lady, this mother, this widow woman, the striking thing of all of this scripture was that the tragedies that had happened in her life, she lost her husband, she lost her father-in-law, her brother-in-law was dead, and in that day when you had no family as a woman, that meant you were completely destitute. You were without anyone to help you, a place to live, something to eat. You were just like a beggar with no hope. But of all the tragedies that was in this woman's life that she could have spoken about, the one tragedy that she pointed to in her life

Hallelujah. She looked at a hopeless future. With that hopeless future, it was even made more dark when she realized that the Ark of the Covenant, that very symbol of God's presence and God's power among His people, that Ark of the Covenant at that day set in the camp of the Philistines. And she named that son Ichabod. You know what he was going to be when he was growing up and walking down those streets? Those people in that day would look at that child as a living memorial. As a living memorial of the departing of the glory of God. What a tragedy it would be when the world would look on the Holiness Church as just a memorial of what we used to be. I said of what we used to be. Oh, hallelujah. What a dangerous thing it is for a man to allow the glory of God that is so close and so real to depart from him. You see, that glory, that glory, that Ark of the Covenant was that token of God's divine majesty and God's power and God's presence. But Israel had sinned it away. You hear me? I said Israel had sinned it away. And what a dangerous thing is when we can sit under a holiness preaching in holiness tabernacles and you're lost or you're backslidden and you have opportunity and the glory of God is around you and you feel the power of God and you let the opportunity to get saved slip out of your grasp. Oh, the glory of God can depart just like it did in this day. And she named that child Ichabod. Hallelujah. You see, to neglect your day of salvation puts you in jeopardy of the glory departing from you. Can somebody say amen? You see, Jesus looked out over his own nation. And the Bible said, how often would I have gathered thy children together as a hen doth gather her brood under her wings, and you would not. Behold, your house is left unto you desolate. You know what he was saying to the nation of Israel? Ichabod, the glory has departed. And if you are a student of history at all, you know the trouble, you know the hurt, you know the destruction that has come upon the nation of Israel since that day.

0: Oh, hallelujah. Oh, it's a fearful thing when the glory departs. Because souls stand in jeopardy when there's no glory and there's no conviction. When there's no glory, there's no power to deliver those that are bound. When there's no glory, there's no help for those that come in for a sanctuary to find. I want us to be careful this morning that we don't lose the opportunity. You that are backslidden into you, if you're lost, don't lose that opportunity when the glory of God is in our midst the way it was. Don't let it depart. But here this morning, I want to preach on something else. Maybe that's a little more relevant. A little more relevant. Not just the glory of God that departs, but the glory that's diminished. And that's the danger I see. And that's the thing that causes me to weep, is the diminishing of the glory of God in our lives and in our churches. Because I know it's possible for the glory of God to depart and the sinner not be able to get saved. But the real tragedy is for us that sat in the church house this morning with such a multitude of young ladies and such a multitude of young men. Us to sit and let the glory of God diminish among us. Hallelujah. If we allow the glory of God to diminish, oh, what's our young ladies and what's our young men going to do in this day when we need the power of God so real among us? In our text, it says this. When the glory of the Lord, said, then the glory of the Lord went up from the cherubim and stood over the threshold of the house. And the house was filled with the clouds. And the court was full of the brightness of the Lord's glory. See, there's a picture here. You may not have noticed it, but there's a picture here. The temple was filled with the Lord's glory. But the scripture said the glory of the Lord went up. You see, this is the beginning of the diminishing of the glory of God in that temple. It was the beginning stage. And if you'll read in chapter 11, you'll see where the glory finally departed completely and leaves the city of Jerusalem. And they were overrun by those Babylonian soldiers. I want to tell you, that's the danger when we let the glory of the Lord depart. Hey, there's an enemy out there. I said, there's an enemy out there. And you know what he looks for? He looks for somebody that's letting the glory of the Lord diminish in their soul and in their life, and they become fair prey for the devil. Praise God. You see, there's a gradual process to this. There was a diminishing of the glory. And finally, after the diminishing of the glory, there's that name Ichabod that appears. Haggai chapter 2 verse 3 said, who is left among you that saw the house in her first glory? You see, this was written after the release of those captives from Babylon. And after that release, they came back home and they began to build, got in a building project. And they started to rebuild the temple in Jerusalem. But out of that multitude that came back from Babylon, there were some old gray heads there. You see, they had been in captivity some 70 years. In captivity, they came in young. They came in very young. But they came in knowing what the glory of God had been. And after their release from captivity, they came back to Jerusalem and the temple was built. And they began to look around and they began to ask a question. Who is left among us that saw this house in her first glory? Praise God. There was a multitude that knew about the power of God. There was a multitude that knew about how the Shekinah glory would fill the temple. At first temple, they were familiar with that presence of the Lord and the Shekinah that was in their forefathers' presence. But they asked the question, how do you see it now? Oh, hallelujah. Oh, hallelujah. Oh, what a question. Come on, let's be honest about it. Thank God for that great move we had this morning. You know, that's what we've got to have. That can't be an unusual move. That has to be something that we have constantly. constantly. That was something that we were noted for. The move of God and the power of God in our services. But they asked the question, how do you see it now? Come on, how do you see it now? Some of the old gray heads looked back and they said, man, I remember when they used to run the aisles, when they used to jump and shout, when they used to tell about the glory of the Lord. But there was something missing there. That's an honest question. I preached this to my church. You know why? I've been there going on 9 years now, Brother Sullivan. When I first got there, Brother Robin, it was run around the walls. Let's have a Jericho march. Praise God. I'm the same old guy, a little older. But now you know what they do. I'll give you preachers. You know what they do, don't they? They do what you're doing right now. They just look. And I'm saying to my, how do we see it now? What about the glory of that first temple? What about the glory of those past days? How do you see it now? Do you see that display of the glory like you used to? We've got everything better than we used to have it, except for that most vital ingredient that is so necessary. That vital ingredient is the glory of the Lord. I wish somebody would help me preach. We need the glory, don't we, church? I said we need the glory. But how do we see it now? You know what we've done? You know what Cedar Creek has done? I'm just a voice now. I said I'm just a voice now. They've got used to me on Wednesday night, Sunday morning, and Sunday night. And the guy they used to shout and jump and hoop and holler, now it's just the old Brother Dallas. You know, we can get that way with the presence of God. We can take it as a common thing. And we can think, oh, that's just the way it's supposed to be. But I want to tell you, how do we see it when we become complacent and let the glory of the Lord become commonplace in our life? You see, there's got to be a visible evidence of the glory of God in us before we see that visible evidence in our church. A spiritual presence and spiritual power will be active in us when the glory's there. You know how it's going to show itself? It'll evident itself this way. First of all, in a passionate and a compassionate believer. I said a passionate and a compassionate believer. It'll evident itself in a faithful believer. That when the house of the Lord, it's time to go to church, we go to church. It'll evident itself in a worshiping believer. It'll evident itself in a witnessing believer. Praise God. Praise God. One thing I found out they like to do in the South, Brother Gabbard, they like to eat. I mean, they've almost made me fat. I'm borderline right now. Borderline. Well, I mean, right on the edge, and I could, praise God. I can call, we're going to have a dinner Sunday morning at Sunday school. You know what happens? Man, we got the crowd. I started Tuesday night prayer service for men and women. I called home last Tuesday night. I was away checking on my mama. I said, baby doll, Levine, I said, how many's there? She said, had 10 men there. If we'd had a meal following, we'd probably had 25. Come on now. You see, there's got to be an evidence in us before it's going to be an evidence in our church services. Amen. You see, we can tell when the glory is diminishing. It will evident itself in an apathetic believer. Apathetic. There'll be no passion and there'll be no compassion. You hear me? I said there'll be no passion and there'll be no compassion. We'll be unfaithful to the house of God. We'll come to the house of God and not have a song in our heart. There'll be no burden. I said there'll be no burden to get people saved. You know, burden to get people saved. I live in a little southern community, Brother Rusty, similar to yours. And I'll tell you what, there's 10 churches within a 10-mile radius of me. And there's heathens. They go to church all right, but they ain't saved. You know what? You know what we need to do? We need to be a witnessing believer, not just with our lips, but with our life. Come on now! We got to show them that there's a reality. There's a reality to living for God. I've had a young man come to my church just not long ago. He came to my church one night. I was in my study, and he came in his camos. He'd been out there hunting. He said, he knocked on the church door, and I was fixing to walk out. He said, I got to talk to a preacher. I said, you got one? Come on back. We sat down and began to talk about all the problems he had and all the things that were going on in his life, and his family was split up from here to yon, and began to talk, and he told me his heart, and I talked to him, and we prayed, and he said he got saved, but pretty good evidence of it. He's been back ever since about last March. Praise God. Every service, he's there. Or he's calling me and he's telling me where he's at. But you know what he told me? He said, Brother Dallas, he said, I went to a Baptist church just about all my life. And if you're Baptist, please forgive me. But I'm just telling you what he said. He said, I've walked the aisle before and I come down to their altar before. He said, but I'll tell you, I don't even really think I was even saved. I'll tell you, there's a reality. It'll change your life. It'll change your walk. It'll change your talk. Oh! Oh! Oh, hallelujah. We're trying to put that family back together. We're working at it. I said, we're working at it. Because it's a will of God. I said, it's a will of God. Hallelujah. Don't go out and find you somebody else. If the Lord gave you somebody, man, make that commitment. I said, make that commitment. Love them when it's not easy. And then really love them when it's easy. We've got to be a witnessing church. Praise God for every standard we got. But we've got to offer them the love of God. We've got to offer them a way out of what they're into. Some time ago, Brother Mike Maxim came down to Cedar Creek. Brother Mike does street services, and we'd never done it before. I didn't know what my church would do, Brother Rusty. So I said, we're going to have street service. Praise God. Had 30 people show up. That's great for us. We were passing out tracts. They'd stopped us. We had them cornered. There was a stoplight. When they would stop, we'd pass the tracts out. Highway patrol pulled up and just sat there and would watch us to see if we'd step in the street, see if he could do something about it. But he couldn't sit there all day, and when he left, we stepped back in the street. Praise God. Even if it was illegal, I'd rather obey God than man, wouldn't you? But we'd preach, and there's a Bertel's restaurant. And we was preaching. Man, we preached Brother Mike down. We preached me down. We preached Brother Steve Watts down. Anybody could hold a microphone. We said, man, you come preach a while. Oh, it's easy when you get out on the street. You'd think it's not. But it's easy when you get out there. And you just start telling them about Jesus. Tell them there's a way out. There's a better life. Oh, I mean, the Lord will help you. But we began to preach, and there was a restaurant just right up the way from where we were preaching on the corner. And this lady walks out of the restaurant. She gets out on the street and looks down the sidewalk and watches us as we preach. Watches us as we preach. We preached and preached, passed out a couple hundred invitations and tracts. And I don't know if we did any good or not, to be honest with you. I didn't get any church growth out of it. But that's not always why you do it. You do it because God wants you to do it. God's called you to do it. Come on now. I went to get my oil changed in my old car and pulled it in the garage. And it's just right across, Brother Scott, from where we were preaching the following week. And I pulled it in there, and that owner looked at me. He said, was that you guys out there on the street? I said, man, that was us. He said, I want you to know our preacher don't preach like that. He teaches. He said, he teaches. I said, I tell you what, We teach at Sunday school, but when it comes time for church, we preach. Yeah. Praise God. They need to understand there's something more than a ritual. There's a reality. I said there's a reality. And when we get out on those streets and tell them that Jesus loves you and Jesus can deliver you, you're talking about the glory of the Lord. How do you see it now? When you first got saved, you were ready to tell somebody what happened. And the glory of God was in your heart and in your soul on fire. I got more to preach. I'm going on. There's a diminishing of the glory, but then there's the glory recovered. I said there's the glory recovered. When those saints of God, in that day when they questioned Haggai, they proposed that question, how do you see the glory now? You know what they were feeling? Something like we feel once in a while. Come and it's dry and it's quiet. How do you see it now? Well, Brother Ingram was telling me here the other day, he said his son Judd grades all of his services. And they had a church service. And he said, Judd, he said, we've never had a bad service. He said, Judd, how we do? He said, this one was close. How do you see it now? They felt like we felt sometimes. But you know, when those saints of God with a sincere heart ask that question, how do you see it now? He said, is not it in your eyes in comparison of it as nothing? And when they said that, God heard them. God heard them. And when God heard them, he sent a message. He said, for thus saith the Lord of hosts, yet once in a little while, and I will shake the heaven and the earth and the sea and the dry land. And I will shake all nations, and the desire of all nations shall come. And I will fill this house with glory, saith the Lord of hosts. You know what that desire of all nations was? That was Jesus Christ. They had the smoke. They had the symbol. They had the type. But when God heard it, he said, I'm going to send you the reality of it in Jesus Christ. You see, the desire of all nations was Jesus Christ. When Jesus was here, he left us with promises. He said, upon this rock, I will build my church and the gates of hell shall not prevail against it. And when he left, he told him to go into Jerusalem and tarry, and there that they would be endued with power. And on that first Pentecostal day, the glory of the Lord fell on the church. I mean, it so astounded the nations that were in Jerusalem that day, at that Pentecostal festival, that they looked on those men as the glory fell. And they said, man, these guys got to be drunk. Yeah, yeah. Peter said, these men aren't drunk as ye suppose. You see, there's a promise there. The glory of the latter house shall be greater than the former. That was God's promise to Haggai. When they looked at that house, they said, oh, it's not like it used to be. And God heard it. He said, I'm going to send you something. It's going to be greater than the latter house. The latter's going to be greater than the first. Come on now, think about how it used to be in your experience. Think about that first temple. That old tent in the wilderness when those priests would try to come in and minister. And the glory of God would fall in there to where they couldn't even minister. And then God says, the ladder's going to be greater. Ow! The ladder's going to be greater. I want to tell you, when the glory falls, there's something going to happen in the house of God. That's why these young men were praying this morning, because the glory was here. I want to tell you, if we can get the glory of God among us, it'll change the lives of this young generation that are faced with so much. There'll be glory. There'll be healing. There'll be deliverances. There'll be souls saved. I want the glory back. This shouldn't be the unusual. You know what it should be? It should be the usual. The man of God preaches, and the anointing of the Holy Ghost falls on the man of God, and it doesn't stay there, but it makes its way out there and grips hearts, grips lives. It's, I gotta have that. How do you see it now? Well, I'll tell you, I'm grateful for every move of God that we've had and that we had this morning, but I feel like that's not all of it. He said the latter house, there's going to be more glory and more glory and more glory. That tells me every time we come to the house of God, we don't have to settle for something dead, something dry. We can have the glory. Can you say amen? Let's stand all over the building tonight, this morning.
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3: Impression on my mind when I was a boy. The big family of us, and we tried to raise as much groceries as we could, save having to buy them at the store just to make ends meet. And we had usually had a pretty good sized potato patch. Tried to raise enough potatoes to tide us over at least till after the first of the year. And Dad was working long hours on the job at that time, and the potato bugs got, usually poisoned the potato bugs once or twice. You know, need to leaves off a vine, strip the vines, they get real infested. And that just was working such long hours and didn't have time to take care of it. And he walked out in that potato patch and the potato bugs just hatching out and chewing on the leaves and needed something done real bad. And he stood in the middle of that potato patch and said, "Lord," he said, "if I'd pay my tithes, you'd rebuke the devourer." Amen. Said, "I could poison these potato bugs if I had time, but I've got too much to do trying to make a living right now. I can't do it. And Lord, I'm leaving it in your hands." Well, I was always right behind Dad. I just practically worshiped my daddy. And I went out later to check on them potatoes. You know what was down between the rows? Them little red tater bugs just laying there. Dead. I've never forgot that. Had one of the best crops of potatoes that year we ever had, and never put a bit of poison on them. I mean, if he'd had time, Dad had time to take care of it, he'd took care of it. But he didn't. He just put it in God's hands. And I went out that evening and took a look, and them rows had dead potato bugs up and down just like they'd been poisoned. I mean, just littering the ground. Hallelujah. I hadn't forgot that. Hallelujah. Prove me and see. Hallelujah. I'll rebuke the devourer. You can't outdo God. You just can't outdo God. Thank the Lord. He's able. Amen. In the ninth chapter of the book of Ezekiel, he cried also in mine ears with a loud voice, saying, "Cause them that have charge over the city to draw near, every man with his destroying weapon in his hand." Behold, six men came from the way of the higher gate which lieth toward the north, every man a slaughter weapon in his hand. And one man among them was clothed in linen with a writer's inkhorn by his side. And they went in and stood beside the brazen altar. And the glory of the God of Israel was gone up from the cherubim whereupon he was to the threshold of the house. And he called to the man clothed with linen which had the writer's inkhorn by his side. And the Lord said unto him, Go through the midst of the city, through the midst of Jerusalem, and set a mark on the foreheads of the men that sigh and that cry for all the abominations that be done in the midst thereof. To the others he said, In mine hearing, go after him through the city and smite. Let not your eyes spare, neither have ye pity. Slay utterly old and young, both maids and little children and women, but come not near any man upon whom is the mark, and begin at my sanctuary. And they began at the ancient men which were before the house. And he said unto them, Defile the house, fill the courts with the slain. Go ye forth. And they went forth and slew in the city. Lord, impress this on my heart. And, before daylight this morning, I was awake for quite a period of time. The Lord seemed to be dealing with me. If there's anything that we lack in the wholeness churches, it's probably the kind of burden that we need to have. And I wondered, Lord, if you pass through our churches across our land today, like you did at Jerusalem at this time. Six men with destroying weapons in their hand. One man among them clothed in linen, with a writer's inkhorn by his side. They went in and stood beside the brazen altar. The brazen altar meant the place of judgment. Brass indicated judgment. And he called to the man clothed with linen, which had the writer's inkhorn by his side. And the Lord said to him, Go through the midst of the city, through the midst of Jerusalem, and set a mark on the foreheads of who? The men that sigh and cry for the abominations that be done in the midst of it. These folks weren't doing those things, but they had a burden and was troubled about it. They was concerned about the abominations that was happening. And to the others, those that had the destroying weapons, he said, Go ye after him through the city and smite, and let not your eyes spare. Slay utterly the old and young, both maids and little children and women, but come not near any man on whom is the mark. And begin at my sanctuary. Judgment begins first at the house of God, Peter said. If the righteous scarcely be saved, where will the sinner and the ungodly appear? It starts first at the sanctuary, and they begin at the ancient men which were before the house. I wonder if the Lord came by to check to see how many of us have shed a tear over the situation that our world's in today, over the abominations that's in the land. How many of us have carried the mark this morning? How many of us have been concerned enough to spend some extra time on our knees because of the lost, because of the backslidden, because of those that's rejecting God and turning God down? I thought yesterday when I was on the mower, the traffic so heavy all afternoon on the highway, and I wondered, Lord, just how many of those folks is lost. How many of those folks is going to wind up in hell if somebody don't reach out to them? God help me to have the burden I need to have. Habakkuk said, the burden which Habakkuk the prophet did see. Sometimes if you take a look around, you can see a burden. We usually wait for God to give us one, for God to put a burden on us, for God to put pressure on us. But we ought to be able to see some of the things that's happening. We ought to be able to see some abominations. We ought to be able to see a lot of things. God says abomination. A lot of folks pass off as not being anything anymore. We've got so used to it, and we've got so adjusted and so accustomed to it that it don't even bother us anymore. But there are some things God says is abomination.

have erred, saying the resurrection is already past and overthrown the faith of some. Nevertheless, the foundation of God standeth sure, having this seal. God, the Lord knoweth them that are his. And let every one that nameth the name of Christ depart from iniquity. That sounds to me like that's part of the seal right there. The Lord knows who's his. How does he know? By those that have departed from iniquity. Amen. A lot of folks claiming to be sealed that still wallowing in their sins. A lot of folks claiming to be sealed but still loving the world and parting with the world through the week and coming to church on Sunday morning. But the real seal of God is those that have departed from iniquity. Amen. Brother Cunningham said, you've got to lay the things that's wrong aside before you can take on the things that's right. Amen. You've got to depart from evil before you can do good. You've got to get rid of the sin before you can live for God and serve God. You can't have the best of both worlds. The old saying is, you can't have your cake and eat it too. You can't have all that out there and still have God. You've got to abide in him and his word abide in you before you bring forth fruit. Amen. And you can abide in him and his word abide in you and have all that other junk in there too. Amen. That's right. Having this seal, let everyone that nameth the name of Christ depart from iniquity. How many have the mark this morning? How many have the seal? The seal's important to keep us from spoiling. When I was a boy, and we canned and stuff in the summertime so we'd have something to eat after the garden stuff was gone. Start with, we had them old zinc lids with the porcelain in them, you know, and the rubber ring with a little tab on it. And you got ready to open it, you pull that tab and pull the ring off, and then you can unscrew the top. And then later on, they got more modern, and they had the little glass top that sat down in the little ring that fit right up on top. That was better because that way the contents couldn't run down where the threads were and get contaminated down in there. And the cap screwed on there. Now we've got the dome top lids that snap down. Sister Carolyn, Sister Cholisa fixed some had some tomatoes, and they fixed some salsa here before we left home, and some of them didn't seal. Some of them, for some reason or other, didn't snap down. And we hadn't realized it was hot, and they're sitting in there in the heat, and we opened a jar or two that had already started spoiling. What happened to seals? A lot of stuff, a lot of food and counter medicine that you get has a warning on it. If the seal's broken. If the seal's broken, it may have been tampered with. Even an aspirin bottle has a little seal on top. You unscrew the cap and it's got that seal. If the seal's broken, bring it back. It may have been tampered with. It don't take but just a little bit of strychnine stuck in there. Everything else may be all right, but a little bit of strychnine, a little bit of arsenic lead. You say, oh, it's not very bad what I'm doing. It ain't very much. It may be enough to contaminate it. A dead fly's in the ointment, calls the ointment of the apothecary to send forth a stinking savor, the wise man said. Sometimes them little things can break the seal. Sometimes them little things can eradicate the mark. Sometimes them little things can keep us from having a burden like we ought to have. Sometimes them little things can encroach upon our time and trouble our minds and worry our hearts and get such a hold on us that we fail to sigh and lament for the abominations that's been committed in our land. Some of the folks in Jerusalem probably had sat back and said, well, they've got it coming. They've transgressed God. They've gone after idols. They've done everything else. They've got it coming. It serves them right. Let the enemy destroy them. Let the enemy wipe them out. Some of them might have been like Jonah.
sitting under the gourd vine.

0: just waiting for it to happen. And God had to work him over. Oh, Jonah's full of things God prepared. God prepared a great fish. God prepared the gourd vine, had mercy on Jonah, gave him a shade while he's waiting for the 40 days to run out. So God wiped Nineveh out. And in order to get Jonah's attention, he prepared a little worm. God's got ways of doing things. Amen. Amen. Prepared that little worm. Just get right in there and chew that vine too down there where it comes up out of the ground. And Jonah got all upset about it. Lord, why'd you let that happen for? Here I was needing the shade from the sun, and I had my gourd vine was just doing good, and it fixed me a little brush arbor here with a gourd vine over it, and it was shading me. And Lord, what happened to the vine? And God said, you'd have more mercy. You'd have more mercy on that little plant than you would on living souls, than you would on a city full of people that don't know God. Yeah. He wanted them wiped out. He knew the prophets had said that Nineveh was going to come down against Israel in time to come. And he thought, if God wipes them out now, we won't have to worry about that prophecy being fulfilled. But God had a generation he wanted to save before he raised up that other generation that was going to come in to destroy. But how many of us would be marked with a mark? How many of us are carrying a burden? How many of us have got the seal? If the seal's broken, the devil can contaminate. Amen. We're sealed by the Holy Spirit of promise. The Bible said we are. But we're not to grieve him. Grieve not the Holy Spirit of promise, whereby you're sealed to the day of redemption. Amen. You say, that sounds like once in grace, always in grace. Yeah, I believe in once in grace, always in grace. I believe you ought to stay in grace. I believe you ought to live for God. I believe you ought to serve God. I don't believe in backsliding. I don't recommend it for nobody. A lot of folks do, but we ought not to. There's no need for us to. There's no reason for us to. There's no cause for us to. It's the most dangerous thing we can do, and we ought not to. I don't believe anybody ought to. But they do. They can. And they will. And every one of us will if we don't keep that seal. Amen. Every one of us will if we don't keep that Holy Spirit of promise working in our life. If we don't keep the contamination out. If we don't depart from iniquity. If we don't live for God and serve God. Oh, God's big enough to take us through. Yes, He is. But He's also put it up to us to depart from iniquity if we want the seal of God on our life.
1: That's right.
0: Amen?
1: Yeah.
0: Hallelujah. And we can do our part by resisting the devil. We can do our part by avoiding appearance of evil. We can do our part by doing our best and then come to God to take care of the rest. But how can we expect God to take care of it all when we don't even try?
1: Right. That's right.
0: Isn't that right? According to some people, God will take you to heaven whether you want to go or not. Now, so, not so, not so. Amen. If it was, he'd have folks in heaven be just as satisfied as folks are down here and wouldn't be any better than living here. But the only ones up there is the ones who want to go to bad enough that they're willing to come through the blood. And they're willing to do their part. They're willing to depart from iniquity. They're willing to get a hold of God. They're willing to carry the burden. They're willing to sigh and lament and seek God and walk softly before the Lord to abide in Him and let His Word abide in us. Amen. To avoid evil and to do good and to avoid the very appearance of evil and live for God and serve God with all their heart, all their soul, all their mind, all their strength, to love their neighbors or self. And keep that seal. Hallelujah. The seal keeps the contamination out. Amen. Keeps the pollution out. Isn't that right? I hadn't really thought of it really like this until the Lord got to talking to me about it this morning. Glory to God. Hallelujah. I'd like to keep that seal, wouldn't you? I'd like to live for God and serve God and go to heaven. I'd like to keep the Holy Ghost working in my life. I'd like to keep the Holy Ghost moving in my life. Amen. In fact, I get worried if I don't hear from Him every once in a while. Amen. Fella testified once about a great experience he'd had in God. It was years before. Took me a while to even catch on to what he was talking about. He said, that lifting up experience, that I've never forgot it. That lifting up experience. And I couldn't figure out what he was talking about. A little later on, he said, something got in my hands and they just wanted to go up. He said, by nature, your hands is made to hang down. The way the gravity pulls them and the way they're fixed to your shoulder, they're made to hang down. And said, my hand just wanted to go up. And I thought, Lord, He's thrilled because years ago he had an experience where his hands wanted to go and our hands shoot up in the air so much around holding the circles that we don't even think nothing about it. That lifting up experience gets a hold of us. We don't even think about it. Hey, man, we felt so much more. We felt the blessing. We felt the power. We felt the anointing not only making our hands want to raise but getting in our feet and getting in our soul, getting in that life. Hallelujah. Making us shout and dance and rejoice and have a time in God that we don't even... Although, well, I'm glad he had that experience. But what all has he missed out on? What blessings has he missed out on? If that's the best experience he's ever had, he's got a whole lot of waiting for him, but he'll get in. Amen. But we need to hear from heaven. We need to hear from God. We need to keep the Holy Ghost active, working in our vessels, working in our life. Amen. Need that overflow. That's where the blessing comes in, is from the overflow. Glory to God when God pours it in and pours it in and pours it in till we can't contain it anymore. Till it's like Jeremiah said, a fire shoved in our bones that I couldn't keep quiet. I couldn't keep silent. I had to do something. Hallelujah. Hallelujah. Hallelujah. Brother Danny, that's the experience we need if we're going to keep this seal. Amen. There's a way you can keep from falling. That's to keep adding to. There's a way you won't backslide. I know God's big enough to keep you and big enough to take you through, but He wants some cooperation on your part. Amen. It requires some cooperation on your part. To you who are kept by the power of God, Jude said. How can we be kept by the power of God? Staying where the Spirit of God can move. Staying where the blessing of God can flow. Staying where God can work. Staying where God can use us. Staying where we're full of the Spirit of God because we brought ourselves to God and we come under subjection to the power of God. Amen. To the Father of light. Amen. We've got life from above. We've got an unabiding experience in God. We're part and parcel of the vine and the branch in the vine and we're part of it. Fruit's just the nature of the vine to bear fruit. Amen. A healthy vine will bear fruit. That's just the nature of it. And it ought to be our nature. And if it's not our nature for the fruit of the Spirit to be working in our life, you can't make it happen. It just happens from the flow coming from the vine. Amen. Hallelujah. That sap comes up from the vine, runs out to the branches. Glory to God. And it gets so much in there in the spring of the year when it starts calling up that it just starts a pushing out. And it pushes out leaves and it pushes out blooms. And the fruit sets on the blooms. And it's just a natural flow. And if you and I will pray and seek God and walk softly before God and abide in Him and let His Word abide in us. Amen. The flow will start flowing. And the first thing you know, it'll start pushing out. And it'll push out some blossoms. And it'll produce some fruit. Hallelujah. Hallelujah. And it'll bring forth fruit to perfection. Hallelujah. Hallelujah. No, I'm not all that I need to be. But I want to stay where God can keep working on me. Amen. Amen. A little apple can be a perfect apple even when it's so green it ain't fit to eat. As long as it don't have any blemishes on it. It can be a perfect bloom when it's in the bloom stage. That's all it's supposed to be then, is a perfect blossom. If the fruit sets in there when the petals fall off, and it may not be any bigger than end of your little finger, little nub there where that blossom used to be. But as long as it don't have a blemish and a scar on it, it's perfect in its state of development. And then as summer goes on, and it swells out bigger and bigger. Why? Because that flow that's coming up from the roots, coming up from the trunk, coming up from the vine out into the branches, and it pushes out and it gets bigger and bigger. No, it's not ripe yet. We as boys, we used to go up in my grandparents' orchard. Sometimes we'd get sick of trying to eat them apples before they got green. They had a June apple tree, but we couldn't hardly wait for them June apples to get ripe. And we'd start eating them while they was green. Sometimes it'd give us tummy ache. Yeah. But we couldn't hardly wait for them to get ripe. It wasn't because they wasn't perfect apples. They just wasn't ripe yet. The devil comes around and said, "Oh, look at you. Little old green knobby thing. What makes you think you'll ever be something? If I keep abiding in the vine, amen, if I keep the insects out, glory to God, if I keep the blemishes off, if I keep everything out, amen, if I keep everything out of my life that's not pleasing to God, and I keep abiding in the vine, and the Holy Ghost keeps a flowing, amen, and I keep a feeling the move and the flow, glory to God, and keep a growing and keep a pushing out. Oh, hallelujah, someday I'll reach that place where the Lord says, all right, you're ready to come and grace my table. Glory to God. Hallelujah. Let's stand, Father, again tonight. You know each heart. You know each life. God, you know those that are yours. The foundation of God stands sure. Having this seal, let everyone that nameth the name of Christ depart from iniquity. God, I pray that you'll pass by this morning. If there's somebody here that needs to pray, somebody here this morning, that's not where they need to be with you. Somebody that's not abiding in the vine, that not letting your word abide in them. Oh, God, we can't bring forth fruit of ourselves. And the branch that don't bring forth fruits cut off and cast into the fire. Lord, those that didn't have the mark fell under the hand of the destroying weapon. And it started right in the sanctuary. It started right in the house of God. Lord, we're concerned about those that's outside and those that's lost. But Lord, we're concerned about the house of God this morning. If there's somebody this morning that needs to pray, somebody that needs to seek your face, somebody that needs you to move and work in their life, somebody that needs to start abiding in the vine, that needs the word of God to start abiding in their life, God, would you bring them to an altar prayer this morning? Help them to pray. Help them to move into the relationship they need with you. In Jesus' name we ask. Amen. The altar's open while I sing. If you'd like to come, if you'd like to seek God, you need help from God. There's several already on their knees. This is your invitation. You'd like to seek God.
2: It's been so long.
0: 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Not where you want to be with God.
2: Broke with
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Amen. I love coming to church. Hallelujah. I was thinking the other day, church is more than just an activity that I belong to. It's my life. Amen. It's my life. I thought it was so hilarious growing up how folks couldn't understand why ladies would take off of work to cook at a camp. Couldn't understand why I would use vacation time to go to other places, youth rallies, getaways. But I tell you, I don't regret it. Choosing Jesus was the best thing I ever did. The reason we learned today, this morning, that we can choose Him is because He first chose us. Amen. We can love Him because He first loved us and He gave Himself for us. I'm just glad to know who Jesus is tonight. I don't know about you, but I'm glad to know who Jesus is and that He is my Savior. Amen. I'll say that again. He is my Savior. Amen. He's not a figment of my imagination. He's not a God that I made up. He's not a God made by hands. He's not a God made of stone or of wood or of any other built thing, but He is the God of all ages. And He's my God. He's my friend. Hallelujah. I'm glad that I can serve Him tonight. And I've got a burden on my heart tonight, and it's a burden that keeps me awake at night. It's a burden that I have for our young people. And I want you to know we have the best young people in all the world. Amen. I thought you'd have been a little louder, youth group, on that. We've got great parents. We've got parents and that support, parents that give, grandparents that give, grandparents that love. But tonight, I've got a burden. Thank you, Brother Michael. That has been upon my heart for some time. I've said many times, and I'll say it again tonight, I don't like to be a policeman. I don't think it's the pastor's job to drive down the street and check up on you and make sure you're living right. Nor is it Brother Brian's job to go to every school, go to every job, and make sure that you're living like a Christian ought to. The only time that I get with our young people is when we gather here for ministry or for fun. But although we may not always be physically present with them, our hearts burn to see God do amazing things in their lives. But one of the things that comes along with working with them is to see and to be mindful of the realities that face them every day. Just this year, having had the job that I have and being able to go into the school systems, my heart has been changed and a new burden has been placed upon it again, or a fresh burden, I should say, for God to do a work in this generation. And I believe that it not only starts with Sister Sarah and myself, but it starts with our parents. It starts with our grandparents. It starts with those who may not have children, but just love young people and want to see God do the great things in their life. It starts with us tonight getting a fresh burden, fresh fire, fresh faith for our young people to see God do amazing things in their lives. Tonight I'm going to preach, I don't believe it's unlike any other sermon I've ever preached, but it's something that I see coming against our young people, not only here, but across the nation. And so tonight, I don't know if I'm preaching defensively or offensively, but I just want to preach tonight on be a Christian outside of church. Be a Christian outside of church. It's amazing to me how the generation that we live in today live seemingly a double life throughout their existence. We have the Christian young person who, when the songs are moving fast and when the preacher's preaching, they seem to be able to get in, to worship, to lift their hands. They're excited when they're around their other Christian young people. They feel the joy of the Lord. They seem to be on top of the mountain. But that same young person, not just a few days after an experience with God, is battling a fresh battle in their life, or they are up against a new trial, or they seem
seem to be in another valley, or they're in a place where they've just sinned and they said they never do it again. But you see, we are battling something that we have never battled before. It's a fresh attack on this generation. It's a fresh experience that is coming against them. And tonight I want to preach, amen, the burden of my heart that we must be Christians outside of the church. It doesn't do anything to live for God in here and to rebuke Him out there. It's time to be a Christian all the way till Jesus comes. Hallelujah. Glory to God. And so I want to preach tonight on being a Christian outside of the church. And it's going to affect three areas of your life, young people. It's going to affect your walk with the Lord. It's going to affect your witness with your friends. And it's going to affect your worship when you enter into this house. Amen. Be a Christian outside of the church. If we could stand tonight, we're going to begin reading in the book of Romans, chapter number 6. The book of Romans, chapter number 6. Hallelujah. Amen. If you have a say, amen. Glory to God. The Bible says, what shall we say then? Shall we continue in sin that grace may abound? Could we all read these next two words together? God forbid. I want to do that again. What shall we say then? Shall we continue in sin that grace may abound? God forbid. How shall we that are dead to sin live any longer therein? Know ye not that so many of us as were baptized into Jesus Christ were baptized into His death? Therefore we are buried with Him by baptism into death, that like as Christ was raised up from the dead by the glory of the Father, even so we also should walk in newness of life. For if we have been planted together in the likeness of His death, we shall be also in the likeness of His resurrection, knowing this, that our old man is crucified with Him, that the body of sin might be destroyed. Hallelujah. That henceforth we should not serve sin, for he that is dead is freed from sin. That's not physical death. That is a spiritual dying to the old way of living. He that is dead is freed from sin. Amen. Have you been freed tonight from the sin that was your slave master? I've been set free. I've been set free. Verse 17 says in the same chapter, but God be thanked that ye were the servants of sin, but ye have obeyed from the heart that form of doctrine which was delivered you. Amen. I want to preach again tonight. Be a Christian outside of church. Hallelujah. Would you pray for me tonight and for our young people? Heavenly Father, I thank You for Your word. And God, this week I have dwelt in Your presence. And God, the burden of my heart, Lord, I feel is Your heartbeat tonight. God, I pray Your word would go forth and not return void. Father, I pray You would speak to every heart, young, old, oh God, no matter who it is tonight, that our lives would reflect Christ, no matter where we are, no matter who we're around, no matter what we're up against, God, that we would reflect Jesus Christ as our Master. Father, I thank You that You set me free from the sin that bound me. And God, You are my Master today. Oh, thank You, Jesus. Thank You, Jesus. Father, do mighty works around these altars. We will give You the praise for it, Lord. In Your name, amen. Amen. You can be seated tonight. Be a Christian outside of church. The Bible says here, what shall we say then? Shall we continue in sin that grace may abound? God forbid. This morning I was preaching on how that because of God's love, He forgave us. He saved us. He changed us. Amen. It'll be 12 years this June, Brother Brad, when I became a Christian at Southern Ohio. And reflecting back upon these 12 years, I've been through battles, and I know that battles will continue. I have been through struggles, Brother Jerry. I've seen my fair share of heartache, but I can say with full confidence that I have served it all with Jesus.
Jesus, and it's been the greatest journey that I've ever known. Amen. I look back upon these, it seems so fast, young people, having been able to serve Jesus, and how it has been the greatest experience of my life. He will take you places you could have never been without Him. He'll do things in your life that you thought were never possible. When you serve Jesus, it'll be the greatest adventure that you've ever known. And yet when I think back upon this time, I can see friends that I walked with, friends that I worshiped with, friends that I knew and worshiped God around the altar. We shouted, we prayed, we cried, we witnessed, and yet I look around and see that friend by friend seem to be falling away. What is this thing that we are up against? Why are we seeing multitudes turning their back upon the Lord in this last hour? It's because we're up against a battle. The book of Matthew chapter 24 said that because sin will abound, the love of many will wax cold. And we are seeing in these last days, young people, young men and young women who loved God at one time, turning their back and turning their heart away from Him to the detriment of their own souls. In the Bible it says to guard your heart with all diligence, for out of it are the issues of life. Does anybody have issues tonight? I didn't know if that would go over or not. I got issues. I've got issues. We've all got issues. Because we're human. I don't know any one of us that have ascended yet to where we don't have to fight the battle or the enemy. Especially young people. Roadies, you're at a volatile age right now in your walk with God. You're at a place in your life where everyone wants your attention. The song that our sister sang tonight, I'd Rather Have Jesus. I love that song. Every time I hear it, Brother Steve, I think of Brother Canner and hear that man of God sing. I'd rather have Jesus than men's applause. I'd rather have Him more than houses or land or the fame of the world. You see, right now, young people, every marketing agency wants you. Every advertisement agency wants you. They want your attention. They want your money. They want you hooked to their product. They want you. Why do they want you? Because of how valuable you are. And it doesn't just stop with the physical realm. God wants you. God wants you because He knows that there is something that only you can do in your school system. God wants you because He knows that you've got the energy to go and to go and to go. And when others of us want to stop, you keep going and you keep going. But at the same time that God wants you, the enemy also would love to come by and ravage your life and destroy you. You see, he wants you as well. He wants you to be in the gutter. He wants you to be in the street. He wants you to be addicted. He wants you to be destroyed. He wants you to be impure. He wants you to be without God. I know tonight that the Bible said that when we were saved, we took upon a new nature. The old things are passed away, and behold, all things are become new. God doesn't make secondhand stuff. He makes you brand new. You have been changed by an almighty God. The same Creator that gave you life is the same one that gave your spiritual man life. He is the one that has given you a new nature. But this relationship with Him, this walk with Him, young people, I know that it seems like today is really the only important day. And sometimes it's hard for us to view down the future road or to see down the path later on in life. But if we can understand today from Brother Brian, your walk with God is the most important thing in your life. It is more important than your summer job. It's more important than your relationship with others. It's more important than anything in this world. It's your walk with God. We walk in newness of life. Didn't the psalmist say, He has put a new song in my mouth? He brought me up out of a horrible pit. He set my feet upon the rock.
Amen. Do we have any young people that are saved here tonight? Would you just wave your hand at me so I know I'm preaching in the right area? Praise God. We have been saved tonight. And that spiritual walk with God, I said before, is the greatest adventure you'll ever know. It is a walk that will sustain you. It is a walk that will keep you. It is a walk that will take you all the way to glory. Walking with God. But let us be reminded tonight that sin will separate us from God. If we sin willfully and continuously, that sin will drive a wedge between you and your master. It will become your master again. Nobody had to tell me how to sin. I was a sinner. We are all sinners until we are saved by God's grace. Nobody has to teach us, but young people, that old man that we buried when we became a Christian, it is constantly wanting to get up out of that grave. It is constantly wanting to be your master again. It is constantly wanting to entrap you back in the same habits, back in the same desires, back in the same lust. It wants a hold of you again, and we must continuously kill that old flesh every day. Amen. We are to be pure in all areas of our life, young people. Hear me tonight. We are to be pure in all areas of our life. What does it mean to be a Christian anyway? If I say he's a Buddhist, what does that mean? He serves Buddha. He follows after the god Buddha. If you claim to be a Christian, do you know the weight and responsibility that that statement is? That is saying you are a follower of Christ. And it's even more than what the Buddhists have, because Jesus said, Christ in you, the hope of glory. We're not only followers, we are living in Jesus Christ. And that walk that we have with Him, we are to be pure in all areas of life because Jesus Himself is pure. The Bible said we are to be holy as He is holy. What are some areas of life, young people, that we need to be pure in? I want you to listen to me tonight. I feel so strongly tonight the danger that our young people are up against in these last days. Obviously, I am not against technology. I love it, okay? I believe in it and use it to the furthering of the kingdom. Hallelujah. I'm telling you, Sidewalk Sunday School is better with a PA system. Can I get an amen? I believe that technology itself is a tool. But the dangers that are out there, parents, are so great that we are seeing a wave of sin enter into our churches like never before. I'm not talking about PowerPoint on the walls. We can debate that later. I am talking about using what is available to our young people, using what is presently there as a means of the enemy infiltrating their minds, infiltrating their hearts, infiltrating their spirit. It is captivating young men at its will. It is transforming young women who once would have been a godly, a woman of God and a wife that would have been pure, but it is captivating their hearts. Let us not put our heads in the sand and suppose that we are the only church that is exempt from the attack of the enemy. We are up against a battle tonight, and we must be aware that the enemy is still out to destroy. He's still out to cut down, amen. He's still out to make their lives a miserable wreck. And it only takes one time. It only takes one sin. It only takes one choice. It only takes one mistake from a young person to change the course of their existence. But if we, amen, as the church of God, can rally again around them and lift them up above the shadows, amen, we can help them make it all the way. An area of life that we must be pure in, our communication. Listen. Holiness is not a religion, it is a lifestyle.
And if we are to be the true church of God, we are to be holy in our communication. The way that we talk, the way that we text, the way that we email, the way that we instant message, the way that we, when we're out on dates, the conversations that we're talking about, the relationships, we are to be holy. Just like He is holy. I know there are temptations out there, young people. I'm not this far removed from being a teenager myself. But God has required us to be holy as He is holy. And our communication is one of the major areas that youth pastors across the nation are seeing the enemy get a hook in our kids. I talked to a youth pastor in another state just last week. He said, "Brother Brian, I'll be honest with you. I never talked about it because I never thought it would happen here. But three of our young ladies, three, and this is not a huge church, three of the youth members were caught texting inappropriately to other young men and other young ladies. Do not think that it is not far from any one of us. For the Bible said, take heed lest you fall." Parents, tonight, I want to warn you to cancel the internet subscription. And if you have to, cancel the text messaging. Because it is a danger that we are facing out here today. There is no call for a 12-year-old to be in their room at 3 in the morning texting a young man across at another school. There is no business for them to be in the message room. There is no place for them to be in the chat room. It is a trap of the enemy to destroy them. Young people, I'm not harping on you tonight. I am warning you that if you dabble in those things, it will not take you long to be hooked by the enemy. It is one time and your purity is gone. It is one conversation and you are done. It is one experience and you will forever be different. God help us tonight. I am not ignorant enough to say that your young people don't need to communicate with you parents. Please hear my burden tonight. I know that we are out sometimes in late hours and we have them call you and they have every right. You have every right as a parent to have full communication with your children. Hear Brother Brian and I. But there are some young people. Let me preface that. There are a lot of young people who have been given responsibilities that they are not equipped to handle. They are not spiritually mature enough. They are not ready to handle when another young person is texting them and they don't know what to do and they're embarrassed because they think they're going to get in trouble. So they don't come to you and they don't come to me and they just think I can deal with it myself. They are not equipped to handle certain things in life until they're older. And listen, we cannot get caught up in what the world says they must have. I made it every day of my life until I drove a car without a cell phone. And by God, I can make it again. I know it's a convenience, but if they are not ready, they should not have it. Listen, I'm not trying to offend anyone tonight. I'm preaching what God would have us to hear tonight. We are battling things in our youth group that some parents have no idea that their children are facing. Brother Brian and Sister Sarah don't know. Brother Hurst doesn't know, but God knows. And if we do not do something now, we will face the consequences later. Help us, God. We're to be pure in our minds, young people. I'll move off of technology. But before I do, I got to say one more thing. Young people, do not think that you are bigger than the devil. Because as soon as you think you've got a handle on it, you will hit the floor. There are stories after stories of young people who sat in this church who thought they were fine without God. And their walk with the Lord was over like that. If you love God, make Him priority number one. Make that walk number one.
Another area we're to be pure in is our minds. This is another battlefield that the enemy is using against our young people. We are infiltrated on every area or in every area of our existence by visual, auditory. We are throughout all of the day, there is noise. There is something that you have to have in front of you, young people. And that effect on your mind, there's a reason that we preach against music that is not Christian music. It's because it stays here. There's a reason that we believe we are to be sanctified in what we watch on television or on the internet. It's because it stays in our minds. And young people, it will never. It will never. Can I have some parents say, it will never. It will never leave your mind. If you watch it, it'll be there. If you listen to it, you'll hear it. If you do it, you will forever have it stamped in your memory. God would have us to be pure in our thoughts, to be pure in our minds. And God will give us the ability to do so. He will help us, young people. There are times that you just need to turn it off and allow God to minister to you. Some of the reasons that our kids are constantly walking around with bad attitudes and sour spirits is because of what they are taking in to their thought process 24 hours a day. God, help us to purify our minds. Philippians 4 verse 8. My mother quoted this to us almost every day. Hallelujah. Finally, brethren, whatsoever things are true, whatsoever things are honest, whatsoever things are just, whatsoever things are pure, whatsoever things are lovely, whatsoever things are of a good report, if there be any virtue and if there be any praise, think on these things. Don't think about why the other youth member got mad at you. Don't think about the gossip. Don't think about the struggle. Don't think about the young man or the young woman. Think about God and He will lift you up. Hallelujah. Titus 1 verse 15 says, unto the pure all things are pure, but unto them that are defiled and unbelieving is nothing pure, but even their mind and their conscience is defiled. God gave you a spiritual meter. Do you know that? God gave you a spiritual barometer right here in your heart, called your conscience. And when we sin willfully, every time we sin willfully, that conscience is seared. It's like taking a hot coal and putting it on your flesh. You're going to have a scar there. It's not going to be as sensitive or as beautiful as it was. And when you sin willfully, young people, or even on accident, there's still something that happens inside. That your conscience becomes changed. It's one of the saddest things that we can see in our lives is to see a young child who is pure and innocent have that innocence stripped away. Our workers on Wednesday night could tell you stories after stories of children that come into this building, come into Von Hall, come into the Brock building, whose consciences are seared at 6, 7, 8, 9 years old. Their hearts are hard. It's a tragedy. But if we are not careful, we will allow the enemy to do the very same thing to us, but we think we're okay because we're still sitting on the pew. Our hearts and our minds are to be pure. 1 Timothy 1 verse 7 says, for God hath not given us the spirit of fear, but of power and of love and of a sound mind. There is a statistic that is prevalent today, that depression is incredibly high amongst children now at an alarming rate. Why? Because their minds are not pure. Young people, be pure tonight. The second thing I want to speak about, and I will hurry, is we need to be mindful of our witness, our testimony. God has told us to go and to tell others about Jesus Christ. The book of Mark chapter 16 and verse 15 and 16 says, and he said unto them, go ye into all the world and preach the gospel to every creature. He that believeth and is baptized shall be saved,
but he that believeth not shall be damned. I want you to look at me tonight, young people, every eye on me for a second. If you do not tell your friends, if you do not tell your classmates, if you do not tell your family members, or even your coworkers about Jesus Christ, and they don't get saved, they're going to go to hell. Your witness is valuable to you. The Bible says that a good name is rather to be chosen than great riches. I am so thankful for the testimony that God has given me. Thankful for the heritage God allowed me to have here at this church. When I was at Sinclair, I would be asked constantly if I wanted to go out and drink, if I wanted to go party, other stuff. And I was able to say with confidence, no, I don't want those things. I'd rather have Jesus. But I can still tell you to this day, just the other day, a friend of mine from school wrote me on Facebook and said, Brother Brian, I need you to pray for me because I have a need in my life. That's a testimony. You can make it through your school. You can make it through your job. You can make it through college. You can make it being a Christian. People are watching you. They want to see, why are you different? I know there's something different about you. What is it? What is it? When we think about who we are as Christians, Christ is the difference. And we feel this pressure and this need to satisfy some level of acceptance from the world and some level of acceptance from those who we don't even really want to hang out with, but we just want to be accepted by them. And so we talk like them and we joke like them and we start to dress like them and we start to do the things that they do, all the while knowing that we don't really even want to do them. We just want to be accepted. But it is God that told us that we are a peculiar people. We are to come out from among them and be separate, saith the Lord. Hallelujah. We're to be different. We are to be separate. We are to touch not the unclean thing. And God said He will receive us if we do this. Your name is valuable to you. I will tell you this. No one wants to be like a hypocrite. That's just simple, church, but no one wants to be like a hypocrite. And if you live like God here in church on Sunday and Wednesday in youth rally, and you live like the devil at school and at church, you're living the life of a hypocrite. But tonight, you can make it right. You can lay those things at the altar and ask God to give you a witness and a testimony. We heard Brother Hurst talk about how God moved on him when he was in school and people got saved and he started witnessing and people got their lives changed. We heard about Brother Snow and how God got a hold of him and he just stood there at his desk and he cried and he talked to the jocks and he talked to the kids who were different about how God wanted to change them, and a revival started there and folks got saved. Listen, God wants to use you. I'm not going to go into your school. I don't have an opportunity to make it in there and preach during gym class. But I tell you, that young person who likes you and who's your friend, and they wonder, why don't you do what I do? And you've got the answers, young people. You've got the witness. You've got what they need from God. And it would be amazing to see what God would do in Union Road if we got young people on fire that started telling others about Jesus Christ. More than just sidewalk Sunday school, more than just youth rally, more than just youth night, I'm talking about telling them about a God who loves them, who understands them, and who wants a relationship with them. And lastly tonight, I want to tell you about how to be a Christian outside of church, how it will affect your worship. There's a reason why we don't have the liberty we used to have in our services. I'm not talking about every service, church. I'm talking about when we get into youth camp and everyone's waiting for the next person to get in.
And nobody really is able to lift their hands and truly worship with a heart that is humble before our King who saved us. And we can't even get in when the preacher is preaching, when Brother Hurst is preaching, and we've got so many other things on our mind. We can't lift our hands because we're still thinking about what we were texting last night. And so our hands are down here in our heart. We can't lift them because we're so confused about who we are as a Christian and whether or not we really want this. Listen, if you want to be a true man and woman of God, it will affect your worship. If you're telling dirty jokes at school, you will not be able to worship God with a true, sincere heart. If you're telling things to a young man or a young woman that are not of God, you will not be able to lift your hands and serve your God with a full heart and full assurance of faith. You cannot worship Him if you do not have a heart that is pure before Him. It'll affect your worship. It'll affect your praise. It will affect how you really get in and pray. You know, I was thinking about how when I was a child at Camp Dove, it was so easy to just, it felt like you could just march right into the presence of God. I mean, there were times as a camper, I still remember services with Brother Lester and even recently with the Blues, how that it seemed like God Himself, Brother Maggard, stepped down into that tabernacle. And even as a child, I was able to just march right up to my King. But the older I got, the harder it was because there were so many other things on my mind, so many other things on my heart, so many things that I couldn't hardly swim past them to even see the presence of God. If you want to worship, if you want to get in, if you want to be the one to run, if you want to be the one to dance, if you want to be the one to sing, if you want to be the one to shout, we've got to be pure before Him. We've got to live like God outside of church. We've got to be a Christian. I'm not talking about religion, young people. I'm talking about living like Jesus Christ. Just take a mirror with you. See if you see Jesus. Don't do that. I'm just playing. I just wonder if anybody sees Jesus in me sometimes. You ever think about that? Tomorrow when you, Jediah, tomorrow when you go to school, are they going to see Jesus? I believe they are. I believe they are. That ought to be our prayer every morning, young people. Do they see Jesus in me? When I come into this house tonight, am I able to lift my hands without a single feeling of guilt or shame? You can, if you're pure. Psalms 24, and verse 3 through 5. And if the music would come, I'm going to close. I appreciate your patience tonight. The Bible says, who shall ascend into the hill of the Lord? Who's going to make it into His presence? Who shall stand in His holy place? He that hath clean hands and a pure heart, who hath not lifted up his soul unto vanity, nor sworn deceitfully, he shall receive the blessing from the Lord and righteousness from the God of his salvation. Wherewithal shall a young man cleanse his way? Psalms 119:9. By taking heed thereto according to thy word. 1 John chapter 2 verse 1 says, my little children, these things write I unto you, that you sin not. And here's the good news, young people. Believe me, if I was here to beat you over the head tonight with a wiffle ball bat, that's not the point. If you feel like I'm hitting you tonight, I'm not. Because here's the good part right here, okay? My little children, these things write I unto you, that you sin not. And if any man sin, we have an advocate with the Father, Jesus Christ the righteous. And He is the propitiation for our sins, and not for ours only, but also for the sins of the whole world. I am so far from perfect, and

0: God loves you. And if you're struggling and you're being tempted and you're battling and you feel like you're up against a wall and you're in a pit, God loves you tonight. Maybe earlier this year you made a mistake at school and your testimony or your name has been hindered. God can start to make it right again tomorrow. Tomorrow. First period class, God's going to start making that name right again. Young ladies, maybe. Oh, and I pray not. Oh, Jesus. Maybe an attack on your purity has left you feeling like there's not a place with God anymore for you. The Bible said, who the Son has set free is free indeed. And though our sins be red as scarlet, He shall make them white as snow. Although they be red like crimson, they shall become white as wool. He taught on it. I'm able to take what has been broken and to make it like new. I am able to mend your broken heart and to make you a new creature in Christ. I am able to forgive your sin, for there is no sin that I am not able to cleanse. I can wash you and make you like new. I will create in you a clean heart, saith the Lord. If you will but come unto me, I will transform you. I will make you one of my own. I have not refused you, saith the Lord, but your sin hinders me from working in your life. But if you will come to this altar and if you will seek my face, saith the Lord, I will begin a work in you tonight that everyone will be able to see I am at work and that my hand is moving in your life, saith the Lord. Hallelujah. Oh, thank you for your word, Jesus. Oh, God. Young man, if you're here tonight and you have fallen and you have looked at those pictures or you've sent those texts, tonight God is able to forgive you if you will come and humble yourself before Him to confess your need of Him. God is able to forgive you. Amen. Church, let's stand across the house. The Lord is speaking tonight. Here's what I want us to do. Roadies, I'm not here to embarrass you. I'm not here to... Oh, Sister Sarah, and I love you so much. But we see in some of you that there are battles going on in your life. And there are trials and temptations that you're facing. And it's not fair that you're having to face them, but you're facing them. Tonight, what I want us to do is I want all of our young men... I'm not going to call out individually. I want all of our young men. I want you to come up here. I want you to kneel and find a place to pray. And I want all of our young ladies over here. Moms, dads, grandparents, those who might not have any young people at all in our church, but you love these kids. Would you gather around them tonight? Can we lift them up before the Lord and help pray that God would put a shield around them? And young people, that God would purify us and sanctify our hearts, our minds, our motives, our desires, everything. Let's come. Come on, young people. I want you to come first. I want all of our young men on this side. Let's kneel or stand if you like. It's up to you. Young ladies, on this side. Oh, God. Oh, God, you're speaking. You're working. If we could have some more of our young men come down here. Oh, Jesus.
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2: 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Up next, another great message from Vernon Jarvis.
1: In a Sunday school class from Nehemiah, it was describing there in that chapter about the worship that they practiced. And it says that they read the scripture from morning until midday. And it said that in the audience were all the men and the women and the children who had understanding. So if they were old enough to understand what was being read, they were a part of that group. And all they did was just stand up there and read from morning until midday. And they all listened, it says, attentively. Wow. Something was going on there. There was a desire, a hunger, for the word of the Lord, the law of God, and it had an effect upon the people. Amen. We'll read just a few verses today. 1 Samuel chapter 14, verses 1 through 7, if you'll follow along with me here today. Now it came to pass upon a day that Jonathan, the son of Saul, said unto the young man that bare his armor, come and let us go over to the Philistines' garrison that is on the other side. But he told not his father. And Saul tarried in the uttermost part of Gibeah under a pomegranate tree, which is in Migron. The people that were with him were about 600 men. And Ahiah, the son of Ahitub, Ichabod's brother, the son of Phinehas, the son of Eli, the Lord's priest in Shiloh, wearing an ephod. And the people knew not that Jonathan was gone. And between the passages by which Jonathan sought to go over unto the Philistines' garrison, there was a sharp rock on the one side and a sharp rock on the other side. The name of one was Bozez, and the name of the other was Sina. And the forefront of the one was situate northward over against Michmash, and the other southward over against Gibeah. And Jonathan said to the young man that bare his armor, come, let us go over unto the garrison of these uncircumcised. It may be that the Lord will work for us, for there is no restraint to the Lord to save by many or by few. And his armor bearer said unto him, do all that is in thine heart. Turn thee, behold, I am with thee according to thy heart. Do all that is in thy heart. Those are the words of Jonathan's armor bearer. And this was a circumstance, a terrible circumstance that the people of God have found themselves in. You have to read chapter 13 and 14 to get the full picture of what is going on in Israel at that particular time. But you notice that the Philistines in this text are the enemy. And when you read the Old Testament, you see that they're really the perennial enemy of the people of God. They always are there. They just keep seeming, even after a defeat, you can just go a few chapters over, it's like they've recovered and revived again, and they're back fighting against the people of God. It was the Philistines that Samson fought against and destroyed a lot of them, but it wasn't long until David was going out against the Philistines. And here we can see in this text that they were also the enemy of Saul and of Jonathan. And so I think we need to at least take a moment and just look at these Philistines and who they were and what they represent. The Philistines, just the terminology, the word, it means to wallow in the dust, or from the dust. And so they're probably the most accurate Old Testament picture of the flesh and the world that you'll ever see. They are always reviving, always coming back against the people of God, always the enemy of the people of God, sticking their head up, opposing what God is trying to do. And in this story, the Bible says that Jonathan, he raises up and he goes up against a garrison of the Philistines. As soon as he does, he destroys a garrison of the Philistines, and the word of it gets back to all of the camps of the Philistines. They raise up with a mighty force against Jonathan and against Saul. Now Saul is, he has only been king for 2 years, but he's already on his downward direction. He's already turning away from God. You can see that he's already self-centered and he's already wrapped up in himself. You see, Saul looked the part of a king. I mean, he was head and shoulders over all the others. He had the physical frame. He looked like someone that would be impressive. And they thought that he would be, you know, the kind of person that would be the king. But he had a heart problem. Saul had a problem in his heart. His heart wasn't right with God. And it's, you can see it when you go back to chapter 13, that after Jonathan has went up against this garrison of the Philistines, in the very same verse, it says that Jonathan defeated them, but it's Saul that stands up and blows a trumpet and says, "We've done it. We have defeated this garrison of the Philistines." He's already so consumed with himself and his own image, that he's already moving in a direction. In this same chapter, when he was supposed to wait for Samuel to come, he won't wait. He won't wait for Samuel, the man of God, representing God himself. He won't wait on God. He gets ahead of God. He tries to do it his own way. Saul is already working in the flesh. He's already operating in his own self-will. Jonathan, though, is fighting against the Philistines. Really, the Philistines were aggressive. They were invaders. They would always come and try to invade the lands of the people of God. And whenever they were experiencing any kind of victory, any time of blessing or a time of flourishing, then the Philistines would want to sweep in and try to take advantage and to steal from them. And it's an interesting study when you look at this, especially in light of the Philistines being the world and the flesh. The world is a spirit. There is a spirit of the world. And it's not just out there, it's actively working. The world and the spirit of this age and the spirit of the world is actively working and wants to move in. He'd love to move into your life. The world would love to invade your life. The world would love to invade the church. The world wants to invade anywhere where there's any potential for God's name to be glorified. That's where the world is going to be trying to invade and to destroy and to do damage to the work of the Lord. When you read this chapter, you notice that Saul, it says that when you get down to the end of chapter 14, that all the days of his life, that the Philistines were his enemy. He fought with them all the days of his life. And I think that we all need to recognize, as spiritual people, if you're born again, you were born of the Spirit. Amen. And there needs to be an understanding, I think, and a revival of the understanding of the fact of how people get saved. You don't just say, "Well, I'm a Christian." You don't just come to church. You don't just read the Bible. You don't just follow along with some spiritual, you know, activities and then claim to be a Christian. You're not a Christian unless you've repented of your sins. You're not a Christian unless you have called upon the Lord Jesus Christ and you have confessed your sins and you have repented of your sins. And there has been a spiritual experience. You have been born again of the Spirit. You're not a Christian because you're at church or you're involved in church activities. You're a Christian because you've had a real encounter with Jesus Christ, the Son of God. Praise God. Aren't you grateful for the power of God to reach down and to save the lost?
3: And if you're here today, it doesn't matter. Maybe you've been in church a long time, been around church a long time, but if you have not repented, confessed your sins, believed upon the Lord Jesus Christ, and made Him the Lord of your life, then you're still in your sin. And you need Jesus in your life. What you see in this comparison is that we are in a fight all the days of our life. Even though you're a Christian, you're born of the Spirit. You need to be Spirit led, Spirit fed. You need to be used of God to have the action and the activity of the Spirit in your life. But that doesn't mean that the world is just going to lie dormant and not make an appeal to your flesh to try to attract you and to pull you into the ways of this world. Amen. Let me tell you, the world is your enemy. The world is your enemy. And whatsoever is born of God overcometh the world. 1 John chapter 5. This is the victory that overcometh the world, even our faith. And so this old world that we're living in today, it wants to invade. It wants to destroy and to do damage to the things of God and to your spiritual life. So be on guard. It doesn't matter how long you've served the Lord. The enemy and the world, the flesh and the devil are your enemy. And they're always going to be aggressively trying to get your attention and to come into your life. One of the things that happened here in this text here is when you have to really read chapter 13 and 14 to get the full impact of it here. But I'm just going to tell you a few things that happened. That after they heard about Jonathan going up against this garrison of the Philistines, the Bible says that the Philistines heard about it. And so they put the entire armies of the Philistines together and put the battle in array. They raised up 30,000 chariots, 6,000 horsemen, the infantry, the soldiers were as the sand of the sea, too many to count. And here they are, they're coming in. And I'm just paraphrasing this, but whenever they, the people of God, including Saul, whenever they saw that were going on, they start running in every direction. They're hiding down in wells. They're hiding in caves. They're hiding behind any kind of tree or brush. Some of them run, are so fearful that they even leave the country. They run across the river and leave the borders of the country. They're running for their life. That's exactly what the enemy does. He sets up a battle of intimidation to try to make you think, I'm not going to be able to live for God. I'm not going to be able to live in victory. I'm not going to be able to experience the blessing and the favor of God. But really, it's just like a lion and a lion's pride, what they do. Their roar sends fear throughout all of the bush and all of the jungle. And they roar, and the lion's pride begins to chase after the deer or whatever it might be. And they run, and by that intimidation, they see the weak ones, they see the young ones, they see the sickly ones, and they pick them off easily because they're not strong enough. And that's exactly what the enemy does. He's looking for young Christians. He's looking for those who are spiritually struggling, going through difficult, challenging times. And he's after you. He wants to trip you up. He wants to stop you and hinder you. And I just challenge you today, don't be intimidated by the voice of the enemy. Amen. Don't be intimidated by him. Don't be afraid of what he is doing or what he's attempting to do. Remember who you are. You are a child of God. You belong to Jesus Christ. You're a follower of the Lord Jesus Christ. Don't be intimidated by the lies of the enemy against you. Amen. Sure, one of his tactics is intimidation, but the Lord is the strength of your life. Of whom shall I be afraid? You belong to the Lord. Don't be intimidated by the circumstances and the attacks of the enemy against you. The world is this aggressive force that's always looking for an opportunity to trip you up, to discourage you, to stop you, and to hinder you. But you need to hold on to the Lord Jesus Christ. Not only was it intimidation, but they also wanted to disarm all of the armies of Israel. That's exactly what they did.
1: Read it for yourself, is what Brother A.N. Trotter used to say. But read it in chapter 13. It says that they sent out spoilers in all directions. And you know who they destroyed? They destroyed the Smiths. Not by last name Smiths here today. I don't know if there's any Smiths here today. They destroyed all those blacksmiths who could make armament and spears and swords. They went all throughout the land, and their goal was, we're not going to have to destroy them. We want to destroy them. We want to disarm them. And when you read the text, what it literally says is that they destroyed every smith so that there were no swords, there were no ability to fight against the Philistines. The only two people that had a sword was Saul and Jonathan. They're the only ones that had a sword. Everybody else, empty-handed. They had destroyed, they had disarmed them, sent out spoilers in every direction to disarm them. Let me tell you, that's exactly what the enemy wants to do. That's what the world, the flesh, the devil, he would love to do. And by the way, let me get back to the fact I didn't even title this morning. The title is, Do All That Is In Thine Heart. That's what the armor bearer said to Jonathan. Do all that is in thine heart. But I'm laying a foundation for what Jonathan did here by talking about these Philistines and what they did. They tried to disarm. They literally did it. You know, that's exactly what the enemy wants to do. That's the work of the flesh and the work of the enemy of your soul. He wants to try to disarm you. We know that we have in our power the sword of the Spirit. Amen. And the enemy is fighting against the Word of God. Today there's a greater challenge against the Bible than we've ever seen. The enemy's always attacked the Word of God, tried to destroy the Bible, the Word of the Lord. And today is no different. He's attacking the Word from every direction. And now the Bible, you can argue with it. You can debate it. And if you can talk faster than other people, then you can talk people out of the truth of the Word of the Lord. A lot of churches are being disarmed because their church services are filled with everything else except the Word of God. And there's a lot of things going on there, but there's not this emphasis upon the teaching of the Word, the preaching of the Word of God, not the encouragement to the believers to stay in the Word every day of your life. That Word of the Lord is the sword of the Spirit. But the enemy, he has sent out the spirit of this age to try to disarm the church. Amen. So first, it was intimidation, and then he wanted to disarm the people of God. And that's exactly what happened. Saul is so afraid that he's hiding in the northernmost spot as far as he can. He's got his sword and he's got 600. All the other soldiers have ran for their life. They're hiding in wells and cisterns and caves, and they've all run for their life. He's only got 600 men left, and they're all gathered around him, protecting him. And he's sitting under a pomegranate tree. He's already, his heart's messed up. And there he is, fearful. And the circumstance is terrible. Now that brings us up to our text in chapter 14. I said that Saul's heart was already messed up by his love for self and his love for the world. But thank God Jonathan hadn't been affected by that. Thank God he had not been touched by the spirit of the world and the Philistines. He wasn't affected by them. And so it says, it came to pass upon the day that Jonathan, the son of Saul, said unto the young man that bare his armor, come, let us go over to the Philistines' garrison that is on the other side. What? I thought there were 30,000 chariots and 6,000 horsemen and so many infantry that they couldn't be counted. Yeah. But something was in the heart of Jonathan that he knew that he belonged to God. And he knew that the enemy that was up against him was not going to be able to succeed. He believed in his heart that God was going to give him the victory. Now, sure, we're outnumbered. The church is outnumbered. There are those in this world. And even though we live in a Bible Belt area, lots of churches and a lot of Christians, we're still outnumbered in this present world that we live in. We're in a circumstance where it's going to take people who have a heart
3: for God, a heart for the things of God. You haven't been caught up in the world. You haven't been distracted by the world. You haven't been taken in by all the thinking and the philosophy of the world. But instead, you're after God. You're